0: that third inning beat the Braves 2-1. A little more than 2 years after being traded from the Warriors to the Mavericks, Klay Thompson on his way out of Dallas, expected to sign a two-year, nearly $13 million deal with the Heat after clearing waivers following his buyout from the Mavs. He addresses Miami's need for perimeter shooting as it seeks to build an NBA contender around Giannis Antetokounmpo as well as Bam Adebayo.
1: Hey, this is Rich Eisen. Coming up on Monday, another preseason week is in the books. We'll get you caught up. It's my four-down season preview on the 49ers, and the comedian Sam Morril joins us in studio on Monday's Rich Eisen Show on Disney+, the ESPN app, and ESPN Radio.
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4: Hey, so Jim, I was at Nobu with my wife out in Malibu last weekend, and it got me thinking about, like, think about going with the flow, right? Like a piece of sushi, like tuna.
5: I don't know, Mike.
4: Going with the flow, that's what we need Justin to do when he's under duress. Just needs to go with
5: Mike,
4: the flow.
5: No. Look. It's Mike McDaniel, Jim Harbaugh. Playing later tonight. Hey, look, breakfast. Do you ever put honey in your coffee? Just ask him. I used to put Gatorade in my Cheerios. You know, my dad, Mr. Harbaugh, put Gatorade in his Cheerios. Delights. Fiber. Let's go.
4: You're my honey, Jim.
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1: Fireball.
4: NFL players are going back to college. NBA players are going
6: just
4: back
6: stop.
4: To college.
6: Just stop.
4: Jim Harbaugh and Mike McDaniel are not going back to college. And Mia O'Brien is still in for Amber Wilson. Go ahead, Ian Fitzsimmons. I had this wonderful open planned, and then, of course, you know, it's all good. We loved our little bit last night. We got to relive it one more time.
6: Stash Yankee does that as our producer. And I totally missed your line of when we were impersonating Jim Harbaugh and Mike McDaniel, like the conversations that could be in the film room, folks. And by the way, that's probably damn close. And when you went, "You're my honey, Jim."
7: You're my honey, Jim.
6: What?
4: How did
6: I miss that last night?
4: Because Matt
6: so
4: Money Smith, Matt Money Smith, the voice of the Chargers, joined us last night here on Amber and Ian. And Money said, look, Mike McDaniel has so many little moments, little quirks, that definitely go over Jim's head and a lot of his sarcastic comments and,
6: that
4: the dry humor.
6: Mine.
4: Yeah. So I had to fit something in there. So I'm glad that it came full circle here one night later where it did not go over Ian Fitzsimmons' head. I'm going to read my opening line again just because I was so proud of it, but then, you know, Mike McDaniel happened.
6: Yep,
4: NFL players are going back to college, folks. NBA players are going back to college. Ian Fitzsimmons is out of eligibility. We are not sending him back to college. I may take him to school once again here tonight, but we are going to keep him right here on Amber and Ian, ESPN Radio, presented by Progressive Insurance. Mia O'Brien sitting in for Amber Wilson. We're going to examine not just the state of college athletics when it comes to the various lawsuits that have been filed, what exactly a stay is in legal terms. We're going to get into all of that with Yahoo Sports' Ross Dellinger, but it opened up a larger conversation, Ian, not just exclusive to college football or college athletics for that matter. We have a lot of sports right now in North America that could use a little bit more leadership. Is that a good way of putting it?
6: Yeah, because we're 8 days away from the start of the college football season. You know, TCU and UNC with Bill Belichick, you know, and a TCU squad that might surprise some people in the Big 12. Again, 8 days away from we're kicking off, and we have NFL players that are trying to come back to college football. That's why Ross Dellinger, who is one of the best in the business, will join us coming up bottom half of the hour to try and educate all of us as to what the hell is going on. But when it comes to just embracing the moment, I mean, Mia, damn, I mean, we are so inundated right now with now legalese. We should be excited. You know, we've got three NFL preseason games going on tonight. Football is back. We wait for it from February to now, and it's here. And for college football fans, now we're going, well, hold on a minute. What the hell's going on? Is our roster going to change? I mean, what is, are we jettisoning this player, or are we bringing back this guy? It is absolutely pure insanity to the point where I am over it. Just tell me when it's all done, man. I'm with every fan. I'm with every, you know, I am a fan. You're a fan. We all are. That's why we got into this business. Just tell me when it's all said and done, and let's just go play ball. Does that make sense?
4: That. Total sense. Total sense. Six NFL teams are in action tonight. We'll update you on the scores of the two games that have already kicked off in Pittsburgh and Jacksonville here momentarily. There is a good chance, Ian, that some of the players that you see out there tonight, those third, fourth teamers who are just vying to make a practice squad, are not on the practice squad. They are not street free agents in 3 weeks' time. There's a good chance that they do go back to college because, as we will explain throughout the course of today's program, the idea of state courts, individual states having the ability to overrule a federal injunction that says that individuals who graduated and matriculated through 4 years from graduating high school in 2022 to college in 2026 thought they exhausted their college eligibility. It turns out that retroactively they do, in some states, qualify for a fifth year of college athletics given the new 5-5 rule that will become a reality for the NCAA in all of its governing sports in 2027. And that's kind of the genesis of where the drama is, so, Ian, is we're 8 days away, and there is a chance that some of these players we're seeing on the NFL gridiron right now, they're going to be playing college football in 3 weeks. Just wrap your head around that.
6: NFL game checks right now, and then could be back playing college ball. Now, you've gotten a different assignment where you were given...
4: Well, so I'm getting my master's, and so that was how we kind of wanted... We don't want to bore you with numbers tonight here on Amber.
6: We
4: don't want to bore you
6: no.
4: with legal jargon because that's not fun. And like you said, Ian, sports are supposed to be fun. And so I am in the process of getting my master's degree in educational leadership. And so one of the courses that I'm taking at the University of North Florida this fall is sports finance. And so as luck would have it,
6: why would you do this to yourself? But go ahead.
4: The assignment this week for my course, if you were to be named, so first and foremost, my professor has assigned each student in the class a conference in college football. And as part of the paper, you have to list the number of schools in the conference, the distribution of live events, TV, YouTube, Amazon, etc., what's their media rights deal, sponsors program, who's the commissioner, yada, yada, yada, success, NIL earnings, what have you. And then it says, if you were to be the commissioner or if you were a consultant to the CEO or commissioner, what would you suggest? For example, should they add more schools? Which ones are the most vulnerable to be poached from another conference? Does their TV deal work well? Use at least three bullet points to give suggestions. And so that is our jumping off point tonight here on Amber and Ian. Whether it is college football, college athletics, or maybe you have beef with the NFL, maybe you have beef with Kathy Engelbert and the WNBA. If you were to be the commissioner of insert conference or insert sport here, what suggestion, what move would you make first? And why? And so, Ian Fitzsimmons, I would think college football is where you want to be the commissioner, or is there another sport that you think you want to be the commissioner and fix some stuff?
6: I want no part of what's going on in college football right now. But they do need a commissioner. Nick Saban has been talked about for years, you know, even when he was still the head coach at Alabama. You know, people were talking about, hey, When he retires, when he steps away, he should be, you know, this college football czar, this commissioner of the P4s. Nah, I'm going America here, and I'm going Roger Goodell. If I'm the commissioner of the NFL, I have a very simple mandate. There will never be a team overseas because I'm not going to do that to our players and their families. And having them be either separate or relocating, no, not happening. I will never do that to you. And, oh, by the way, because if we don't have a team overseas, that means I'm never taking hundreds of millions of dollars from any American city and moving the Super Bowl to London or Madrid or go name.
4: What about keep him in North America? I mean, that's so. When I heard Roger Goodell make the comment on Tuesday that it is quote inevitable that the league will eventually have a team permanently based outside the U.S., I assumed that that's Canada or Mexico. You think it's absolutely Europe across the pond?
6: 100%. A team you cover every day, the Jacksonville Jaguars. We'll touch on them coming up in a moment.
4: Yeah, the team that just signed a 30-year lease and has a $1.4 billion stadium that's currently
6: being
4: constructed.
6: Shad Khan, the owner of the Jags, has a lot of business dealings in England and London, and they do play more than any other team in London. I called one of the games against the Cowboys, right, in London. God, well, that was an unbelievable experience. But anyway, bottom line is this. If I were commissioner, there is no damn way I am taking hundreds of millions of dollars that could go into any American city to the waiters, waitresses, hosts, cab drivers, Uber drivers, hotels, you name it. There is no... Bar owners, restaurant owners, I am not taking that out of your pocket. That is my number one as a commissioner. I'm telling my owners, hey, look, I know I'm here for you. I am your mouthpiece, but this is one thing we cannot do because it would be a brutal, and I mean brutal, backlash from the people of America.
4: The good people of Duval, thank you, Ian Fitzsimmons, for defending their honor. Don't worry, Jags fans and those Jags
6: haters. I
4: got you. Mike Golic Jr., I'm speaking to you. They're not going anywhere. 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You can reach us at 888-SAY-ESPN. That's 888-729-3776. 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
20: On the Fan, we're recapping season game number two, Colts and Falcons. What took place? We'll do it right here, 7 a.m. Everybody have an awesome weekend. Enjoy the great weather.

0: Radio. If you were to be the commissioner of insert conference, insert league for a day, what would be your first course of action and why? If you want to sound off, you can do so by reaching us at 888-SAY-ESPN. That's 888-729-3776. Mia O'Brien in for Amber Wilson. He's Ian Fitzsimmons. This was, of course, a idea that the genesis derives from my grad school course that I am currently enrolled in, Ian, at the wonderful University of North Florida. Swoop. And so I was assigned the Sun Belt Conference. I appreciate any Amber and Ian listeners who want to sound off about what I need to do as the commissioner of the Sun Belt for the day. But if I, in all actuality, was given my choice of conference or league that I, as the commissioner, would be instructed to change for a day or at the very least put it on the right trajectory, obviously I'm going to select the WNBA because I believe that not only is that a league that I cover on a daily basis that needs better leadership, but it is also a league that it's at such an interesting juncture, Ian, where I think that independent of all the storylines off the court, I think that when it comes to the WNBA and like what could you do in the here and now if you're the commissioner just for a day, I think marketing strategy is first and foremost something that needs to be examined. And the idea of, okay, we have Caitlin Clark breaking records every night. We have Angel Reese breaking records every night. So then why do we have Ion Graphics? Sorry, Ion, but you're the guilty party in this one. When they're showing the Indiana Fever team playing on their air that night, and you're not showing Caitlin Clark in the graphic. It's okay to speak her name, folks. I know that for some, she is like Lord Voldemort, and she is she who must not be named. That's a big part of it.
1: We don't have enough time for that one. Yeah,
0: yes.
1: I'm sorry.
0: But I
1: apologize for even bringing that damn thing up.
0: But guess what?
1: It is, yeah.
0: That is because the toothpaste got out of the tube when she arrived in the W in 2024, and no one actually attempted to be smart and direct how the toothpaste came out of the tube. Speaking of the W, let's head to Phoenix. Let's head to your calls. Vance wants to be the commissioner of the W as well for a day. Vance, what would be your first course of action?
2: My first course of action, simple, is I would move the season. I'd have it run in conjunction with the men's season because, let's be honest, the league as a whole isn't making money, and because it's stretching into too many other sports like baseball, and then when people get it for football. So I would have it like this. Let's say the Washington teams, the Mystics, and I call them the Bullets, but people don't. That's the ultimate story. I'd have, say, the ladies' game at 5:30, men's game at 7, and you can buy a ticket to see both games. And that way you have that kind of momentum that interest, or maybe if one plays on Monday, the other plays on Tuesday, something of that nature, because I feel like you were saying, marketing, it's hard to market against other sports in a sport where you have an average fan base. And I think the problem, and this is just my opinion, so I don't want nobody to go crazy, is when we watch sports, we watch to see things that we can't do. Like when I watched Anthony Edwards dunk from the free throw line, I would tear every muscle in my body just thinking about it. But yes, we see something like that. They shoot very well. They shoot the ball, et cetera. But we say to ourselves, well, I can shoot as well. So I think the thing is you have to make it so it's in when people are in the mood to watch that sport and when it's in its prime attention span. Maybe since they play half of the game started after Christmas. So as the NBA men's playoffs wind up, you can do the same thing with the women's game. That's just my thought.
0: That's a very interesting take, Vance. That's one I hadn't really thought about before because ultimately, as someone who also covers the NFL on a daily basis, I look at the WNBA running during the summer and say, ooh, that's smart because in a sleepy town like Jacksonville, where I currently reside, ultimately, when the NFL is dormant for 6 weeks, what else is there to watch? The idea of women's basketball proliferating obviously is an easy item to slot into that calendar portion of the year. Go ahead, Ian.
1: One thing that the one commissioner I would not want to be a part of is anybody in the P4 in college football.
0: Okay.
1: I want nothing to do with it. I was texting earlier with one commissioner in the P4, and I sent you the group chat. But when I say it's awful, I mean it's awful. I said, how do you fix this whole thing that's going on? He said, lawyers. I came back with, do you happen to have a few minutes to join me and I tonight on ESPN Radio? He goes, I really don't have an answer to any question you will ask. So that is from a P4 commissioner, right? I mean, one of the most prominent men in collegiate athletics going, I don't have a clue. That's why I'm going with, I'll be Roger Goodell. There you go.
0: Let's see if Will in Colorado still wants to be a Power 4 commissioner after hearing that from Ian Fitzsimmons. Will, you're on ESPN Radio. If you were the commissioner for a day, what would you do and which league and why?
3: I would do football and then the SEC. And what I would do if I was commissioner for the day is I would look at anybody that transfers through the portal to a school that they would have to commit to at least 2 years to that school before they could transfer to somewhere else. That way you avoid having these people that just jump ship every year. Because let's say they go to Kentucky or Vanderbilt, but then all of a sudden they elevate their play, so now they have a chance to go to Alabama or Georgia, but they can't do that. That gives the teams that they're at the ability to market their team. We got a great player here, and to continue on, but also it makes them give a commitment to,
1: Will,
3: to that school as well.
1: Well, here's your problem. If you're Greg Sankey, and that's who you're portraying right now, legally you can't do what you just said.
0: Right now you can't. With the parameters as they're currently outlined, you can't. But Will actually brings up a point that I believe another listener here on Amber and Ian brought up yesterday, which is the idea of NIL contracts, Ian, being 2 or 3 year deals as opposed to renewable 1 year contracts.
1: This all goes back. And I agree with all that, right? But we have so much crap going on right now. I mean, look, we were talking to Rhett Lashley last night, head coach of the preseason number 18 team in the country. And the SMU Mustangs, his voice of his tone of voice of disdain, and man, how do we fix this? How are you dealing with it? It's every coach is dealing with this. As he said, we're all dealing with the same thing. It's just a matter of what can we do to try and fix it. And right now, we have people that are in NFL training camps, maybe coming back to college football. As a commissioner, to Will's point of being in the SEC, good luck, partner. I mean, good luck, man, because you can't ban them from coming back in. But, I'll put it this way. Get ready. I cannot wait for people to hear from Ross Dellinger from Yahoo Sports, who is about as dialed in as anybody on the state of college football. And I'm telling you, folks, in about 8 minutes, you're going to get – you're going to throw up on your boots or rejoice, because depending on where you want to be with your college football team, it's insane. I mean, Mia, it is absolutely insane what's going on. I can't believe that guy would want to be a commissioner in the SEC.
0: Well, let's sneak two more calls in, Ian, if we can, and both are from former locales of mine, and one wants to be a commissioner of a college football conference. Braden in Iowa, you're on Amber and Ian. Why do you want to be the commissioner of the Big Ten or the Big 12, and what would be your first course of action?
4: All right. Hey, guys. How's it going?
0: Great.
1: Give me something. Come on.
4: Here's what we got. And it's a bit petty, I'll be honest. If you're called the Big Ten or you're called the Big 12, I want you to have 10 or 12 teams in your league, all right?
0: Clapping. I love it.
4: That's the thing.
0: I love it,
4: Brady. Either change your branding or figure it out, all right? I want you to be what you're called.
0: I'll take it one step further, Braden. That's elite. All Coast Conference, Atlantic Coast Conference, it's time to rebrand. Speaking of the ACC, let's head to Syracuse. Mark wants to be the commissioner of the NBA for a day. That was great. Mark wants to be the commissioner of the NBA for a day. Mark, what would be your first course of action?
5: No load management. You're there to play for the players. It's like LeBron going.

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10: I'm Christine Lisi, AL Cy Young favorite. Cam Schlittler of the Yankees on the hill on this Friday night. New York leading Toronto 2-0, bottom four. Schlittler, four hits, three walks, two strikeouts. Spencer Jones has a two-run homer. Cardinals up 4-3 on a Phillies team that's won six in a row. That game in the top of the sixth inning. AL East leading Rays, leading the Orioles 3-2, bottom five. A two-run homer by Kenneth Piper, the difference in that one. Red Sox 5, Giants 1, top of the fourth. Boston's Sonny Gray seeking an MLB lead, tying 16th win on the season. An RBI single from Trevor Siemian's given the Mets a 1-0.

0: lead on the White Sox in the bottom of the second inning. A's and Astros are scoreless in the early going, as are the Angels and Rangers. Texas is a game back of AL West leading Houston. Another win for the MLB leading Brewers, number 80 on the season. They beat the Braves 2-1. Jacob Mizrowski, 4 hits, 6 Ks, and 6 scoreless. He threw 96 pitches, 32 of them at least 100 miles an hour. Top velocity today was 103.1. Klay Thompson's Dallas tenure done after 2 seasons. Mavericks fought out his contract. He's expected to sign a 2-year, nearly $13 million deal with the Heat after clearing waivers. The 4-time NBA champ addressing Miami's need for perimeter shooting as it attempts to build a contender. The regular season opener looming, but the Raiders still not ready to name their starting quarterback yet. Coach Clint Kubiak says the Kirk Cousins-Fernando Mendoza competition will continue. Added, he likes how Mendoza has been progressing so far. Seahawks receiver Jay Cutler suffered what appeared to be a serious knee injury during today's joint practice with the Titans. Wyndham Clark's got the lead at the BMW Championship, second event of the FedEx Cup playoffs.
1: Hey, it's Evan Cohen. 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But I'll tell you whether or not I think they have enough pieces in place to actually get it done. It's Unsportsmanlike, 6 a.m. Eastern, right here on ESPN Radio, ESPN 2, and ESPNU.
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6: Class action, stay request, nationwide injunction. You know, Ian, this would be much better if those were the names of racehorses instead of various legal jargon that we now have to become familiar with in covering the wonderful sport that is college football. We're trying to protect college football out here on Amber and Ian on ESPN Radio. And we're trying to also make sense of all of the legal jargon.
7: Mia, I have no idea how to, and I love how you brought horse racing into it because, one, it's Saratoga is still going on. As you know, I grew up on a thoroughbred horse farm. So, yeah. Love all of that, but man, trying to figure out what makes a great racehorse and what isn't is easier than what's going on right now in college football. And let's bring in a guy who is following all of this, the legalese, who can dumb it down for all of us. Ross Dellinger, Yahoo Sports, college football insider, and one of the best in the business. Ross, man, thanks for joining us. Explain to us like we're... Heck, man, six-year-olds, right? Where what the hell is happening with NFL players that are in camp right now on NFL teams that could possibly come back and play college football this season?
8: Yeah. So back in the spring, the NCAA was working on a new eligibility policy. The old policy was you get 4 playing seasons, and then you get a 5th redshirt year, and they basically changed that policy to a 5-year policy, so you get 5 playing seasons. But those players, the seniors who played 4 seasons and were ineligible under the old policy because they played 4 seasons, they didn't take a redshirt year, they played all 4 seasons, which means their career is over. Those players didn't get grandfathered in to the new policy. They didn't get that 5th year. And the NCAA knew when they decided not to grandfather those players in and make an exception for them that they would get sued, and that's what we have, right? We have 18, I think, lawsuits have been filed in the last few weeks. Oh, and it's all athletes who had graduated in the spring, basically, and exhausted their eligibility under the old rule, wanting an extra 5th year to be considered as under the new rule, like all the other players that will come after them and that are currently in college. So that's what we have. We have all these players requesting a 5th year, and many of them thinking back in the spring and even the winter that they wouldn't have any eligibility left, right? Because they didn't know at the time the NCAA was working on a new eligibility policy. They entered the NFL, they entered the draft or the NBA, they began working in pro camps and training camps. And so now they're all like, well, hold on. I can make money, right, in college, perhaps even more money in college than I can make as a backup of the NFL or if I'm cut from the NFL. You know, I can't make any money at all. So they're all requesting right, judges at the state court level to grant them the eligibility based on the NCAA's new eligibility policy. So judges are basically telling the NCAA, hey, you should grandfather these kids in, and they should be able to get a fifth year. And so that's what's happened. It's over 150, 200 players now, and that number probably will rise. And it causes a lot of issues for rosters, certainly. Schools, first of all, have to have a roster spot, you know, for the players. And some of these players are able to transfer, too. Judges are actually giving the players a window to transfer. So it's pretty wild right now.
6: So, right on the heels of that, because I want to take this conversation, Ross Dellinger of Yahoo Sports joining us here on Amber and Ian. Ross, I want to take this chronologically. And so, let's also put it out there that this is that class of 22, and so these are those who graduated high school in 2022. They've already graduated college in 2026, which makes Ian, me, and you feel very, very old. But this is the same
7: group.
6: Yes, that same group that narrowly missed out on getting a COVID-19 extra year of eligibility as well. And so this is that one group that missed out on both parties, it feels like. And so that is why they feel like they are due something. That's kind of my estimation. But to your point about the transfer portal window, because Ian and I were waxing poetic about this last night, the Louisiana court case, the one that went down on Wednesday, where a judge issues a declaration basically saying the transfer portal must open. Can a judge in Louisiana open the transfer portal if he's not affiliated with the NCAA?
8: Well, he has. That judge has, and there's been some other judges that for whoever the plaintiffs are that filed the suit. So the transfer portal would only be open for these plaintiffs, and that's what he did. I think there's a couple dozen maybe plaintiffs in the Louisiana case. And so for them, the portal is open, and they can enter the portal and then transfer. So it's not a broad ruling for opening or creating some new transfer portal for everybody or even all of the 2022. It's just the ones who filed the suit. And that's kind of one of the big issues is that you've got players who are requesting these fifth years and these portal windows from judges. And some of them are getting granted. Most of them are getting granted. But there's some that haven't. There's a couple that the NCAA has won where the injunction that was granted in the case was stayed or frozen. So you have some players that are losing, depends on what state judge you go to, what state you're in. And then there are players who haven't filed yet who are probably going to file. But they're kind of running out of time because school classes have started, especially for football. You know, you're 2 weeks into fall camp at this point. It's just a really murky time. And the Louisiana case probably is the most significant one that has been filed aside from the federal case in Colorado, which I can talk about later. That's more of a class action that applies to all of the 22, but that ruling has been frozen as well. But the Louisiana case is really unusual because not only did it allow the class of athletes that filed to get a fifth year, it allowed pro players to come back and play in college. It allowed the players that are a part of the group to go into the portal, and it allowed even players who spent time at junior college and exhausted their eligibility under NCAA rules to also get a fifth year. So it's a very significant ruling in that case. And let me be clear, you know, and I wrote about this at Yahoo Sports yesterday, LSU is behind a lot of the Louisiana case. There's going to be a lot of players that are part of this group that filed in Louisiana that will probably end up playing at LSU.
7: But you have to have roster spots. I was talking to one current P4 GM who brought that very thing up. You're going to jettison kids that are on Scully to bring back UDFAs or 6th, 7th round picks that didn't, you know, perform well in NFL camps. How does that work, even if you're Lane Kiffin?
8: Right. You know, some schools, and I don't know if this is the case at LSU or not, but some schools have maybe roster spots or either have walk-ons in roster spots that they would cut because, yeah, you have to make room, right? There's a pretty hard cap of 105 that you have to get down to, the new NCAA roster sort of maximum. And yeah, you would be, you know, I was talking to an athletic director earlier, and he said, you know, they're not accepting any, this school specifically in the big, it's in the Big Ten, and they're not accepting any new players from the NFL or former players who get the fifth year. He said, what message, if you do that, what message are you sending to your own roster if you bring somebody in or you bring somebody back?
7: They're hitting the portal.
8: I think there's
7: they're
8: a lot
7: gone.
8: Of schools that yeah. take that approach.
6: Yep. And that's something, Ross, that Ian was pounding the table, stressing last night, that it's not just, oh, you're in the talent acquisition business. No, you're in the team building business. Yep. And what sort of message does that send to not just the team, but also, lest we forget, this is not just impacting college football. This is college basketball. This is, quite frankly, we're not seeing it perhaps in some of those non-revenue sports, but it could impact those other non-revenue sports as well. I do want to go back to the stay that you mentioned, which I'm learning so many legal terms through all this, which makes me feel really smart. The stay request in the 10th Circuit, which is where the initial ruling came out on July 31st out of Denver, Colorado, that nationwide injunction, what does that mean? Because now it just kind of feels like, yeah. And ironically, it goes back to the Brendan Sorsby of it all from earlier this year. If you can find a state court that will appeal for you and allow for you to play, you're good to go. But federally, this has been outlawed already.
8: Yes, sort of, at least temporarily. The stay is temporary until an appeal ruling. So basically what happened in that federal case is a few weeks ago, the judge granted a blanket ruling of all 2022 high school prospects that they would get a fifth year. However, the judge didn't create some new portal and didn't create new roster caps. So you could only transfer to another school. You really only stay at your school that you previously played at, basically, is for the most part. So it wasn't as impactful as a ruling, but it did give protection to all the 2022 class that they would get a fifth year if there was room at their current school. And what happened earlier Friday is that an appeals panel didn't overturn that ruling. They put a freeze on that ruling until an appeals process could play out. So all those players who thought that they were eligible now are not eligible unless they went to a state court, like the Louisiana case, and got an individual separate state court ruling.
7: All right, Ross, sum this whole thing up for us, man, as we wrap up here with you. And Ross Dellinger, Yahoo Sports. Follow him on Twitter, Instagram, at Ross Dellinger. He's one of the best in the business and a damn fine human. Bottom line, will NFL players who are in NFL camps right now be on college football rosters this year?
8: They will. I'd expect they will. Probably not a ton, not something like in the hundreds, but perhaps a dozen or more. I would expect, especially in Baton Rouge, Louisiana, I would expect that will be the case.
6: Before we let you go, Ian, I think we got to ask him tonight's question of the day here on AM.
7: Oh, there you go. Yeah, yeah.
6: We do. Ross, if you were the commissioner of college football, what would be your first course of action? It could be related to this or something else entirely.
8: Break out FBS or Power Conference football and bargain with the players, create a collective bargaining agreement, because I think that's probably the only way to get actual real rules and regulation.
7: That's brilliant.
6: Love it.
7: Ross, you're the best, brother. Thank you, man.
8: All right, guys, thanks.
6: We appreciate
7: right
6: Ross.
7: Yeah. Collective bargaining, I've heard that a million times. But he's the first one that I've heard say it publicly. So there you go.
6: And he said it right here on Amber and Ian on ESPN Radio. And right on cue on the hardwood, Ian, Donovan Dent, the former New Mexico standout, then, of course, played last year at UCLA, has committed to Will Wade and LSU basketball. So right on
7: cue.
6: As
7: he said, LSU. Right? He's going to Baton Rouge.
6: Yeah, can't make it up. It could be football. It could be basketball. It always comes back to the Bayou. Coming up, a miserable start to a big series for the Braves. And we dive into the Houston Texans as ESPN Radio Two-A-Days continue.
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14: 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We'll break that down and recap the weekend in sports. 10-1 on the Fan.

0: off the glove of Sale and into center field for a base hit. Lara will score. Churro turns second on his way to third. Contreras with an RBI single and the Brewers strike first. It is 1-0 Milwaukee.
1: A 4-for-4 day for William Contreras. That one got the party started. The call courtesy of 620 WTMJ. As the Brewers are the first team in the majors to 80 wins, they defeat the Atlanta Braves 2-1. Ian, you were locked in on this one. The cliche saying of offense sells tickets, defense wins championships. Nah, we can take that with pitching, right? Like the pitching is what wins championships.
2: Miz versus Sale. Come on. Let's go.
1: Blockbuster.
2: Monster series, right? Where you have an 80-win team now in the Brew Crew going up against a 75-win team in the Braves. You know, these two could easily be meeting again in the NLCS, right? So sign me up. Yeah, I'm all about a 2-1 game. Give me that every single time. Yeah, and I'm coming back to baseball where we've gotten done and kind of moved on from that stupid shift that was killing baseball. The thing that just still drives me nuts, and I know we're moving on to the Texans here in a moment, but when you're sitting there and you're at the plate and it's either wham, home run, or you're striking out, come on. Let's get back to the pure essence of the game. That's why I love PCA for the Cubbies, right? This dude's snagging bases, hitting for power, hitting the opposite fields, making diving catches. He's an athlete out there. A lot of baseball players in this day and age, I'm going to say it right now and I'll say it again, they are not athletes. There you go. Either they're hitters or pitchers. That's it. Done. There you go.
1: Brewers have won 6 of their last 8. They have a 5.5 game lead over the aforementioned Cubbies. Mizorowski goes 6 innings, allows 4 hits, 2 walks. He struck out 6, improving to 13-5, a 1.68 ERA. He has now allowed 0 earned runs in 9 starts this season, and of course leads the majors with that 1.68 ERA.
2: Is that any good?
1: Yeah, I think it's pretty good. I think that's pretty good. We've thrown out a lot of like legal jargon and big words on Amber and Ian here on ESPN Radio tonight, but I can.
2: Well, we didn't. Ross Dellinger did.
1: True.
2: We tried to follow along.
1: We referred to some of those legal words as horse racing names. So that kind of gives you a sense of our understanding of the legal system in America. But I digress. 1.68 ERA. We know here, Mia O'Brien, Ian Fitzsimmons, that is very, very good. You can tune in for baseball action this Sunday as the Milwaukee Brewers host the Atlanta Braves in Game 3 of this series. And the Little League Classic coverage begins at 6 p.m. Eastern here on ESPN Radio and the ESPN app.
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4: 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The Houston Texans.
5: Big storyline is, can the Houston Texans get to the Super Bowl? And in reality, it comes down to how good will the offense be to supplement an already elite defense. Last season, defense was top one in total yards allowed and total points allowed. They looked like an elite defense, but what cost them was CJ Stroud throwing 4 interceptions in a divisional round against the New England Patriots. Now eyes are on how will Stroud bounce back? How will the offense bounce back? Will they be able to supplement this defense just enough to give them enough points to where the defense can go and choke out opposing offenses and get them a bunch of W's?
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1: I almost want to bypass D'Amico Ryans' all-world defense, Ian, because we know who they are. C.J. Stroud is the question at hand when it comes to the Houston Texans. And for that matter, I would also put Nick Caley, the second-year offensive coordinator, and what this offense will look like around Stroud in year 2 of Caley's leadership. I would make that the biggest question mark right now in H-Town. And at the same time, I will be the first to tell you, not the biggest C.J. Stroud fan. I've heard he's humbled himself. You've heard the same, that things, maybe he's come down to earth a little bit, which is good to hear. But I'm also here to tell you that his numbers weren't as bad as everyone wants you to believe. He just had 2 of the worst playoff performances we've ever seen. But this was a quarterback who was top 15 in total EPA, EPA per play. He was 17th in success.
2: You got to explain EPA 20th. To people who don't know that.
1: Expected points added. So basically the value of the quarterback. He really was just a top 15 quarterback. He was not the top 8 quarterback that after his rookie year many people believed him to be in year 3, Ian. but he wasn't this, I don't know. He may not be a starting quarterback in the NFL like some people have portrayed him to be.
2: I think his talent is top tier. You go back and watch that Patriots, playoff game. He had three awful INTs. I mean, awful. Awful. Just trying to make a play, man. Just rely on your defense. And they came on first down. First down. Just as Dan Orlovsky pointed out earlier on GetUp, I mean, it was you go back and look at it, and you're like, man, that's not the C.J. Stroud I know. So there's no doubt in my mind he will learn from that. But his biggest attribute right now, in addition to this team, is a dude named Keelan Rutledge, who I got to know at Georgia Tech. His head coach, Brent Key, he eats nails in his breakfast with his Cheerios, right? That's his new center. And people were wondering, can Keelan Rutledge make the switch from guard to center? Honey, hush. Stop. Just shut up. Everyone. You know who the starting center is right now for the Houston Texans? A rookie first-round pick that drafted as a guard. He's not a starting center. Keelan Rutledge. He will make a massive, as a rookie, a massive difference for C.J. Stroud. Watch.
1: Keelan Rutledge, a player that you've gotten to know, Ian. David Montgomery, a player that I got to know back when he was at Iowa State and was the first player in the building every morning, and he was starting a Friday night workout club for Matt Campbell and friends, completely flipped that culture. He is now playing for the Houston Texans and trying to elevate a rushing attack that was 22nd in the NFL last year. Woody Marks will be entering year two, the former USC tailback as well. That run
2: underrated.
1: Needs to get going, right, though, because that's, again, if the run game is productive, that is another area where, again, you can take some of the load off of C.J. Stroud, and he can just manage each and every game. He's Ian Fitzsimmons. I'm Mia O'Brien. Is it now or never for Joe Burrow in Cincinnati? That's coming up next.
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17: I'm Christine Lisi. The Phillies with the best record in baseball this month at 13-5, going for a seventh consecutive win tonight. They're up 5-4 on the Cardinals, top of the seventh inning. Spencer Jones with a two-run homer. Yankees leading the Blue Jays 3-1, bottom five. Orioles have taken a 5-3 lead on the AL East leading Rays, top of the seventh. Pete Alonso has driven in a couple of runs. Red Sox leading the Giants 5-4, bottom five. Boston's Sonny Gray seeking an MLB lead tying 16th win on the season. Nationals leading the Marlins 1-0, bottom six. Brett Beatty's two-run double is up the Mets' lead to 3-0 on the AL Central leading White Sox. They're in the bottom of the fourth inning in Chicago. A's and Astros scoreless top of the third. No score bottom four for the Angels and Rangers. Texas is a game back of AL West leading Houston. Jacob Mizrowski struck out six, allowed four hits in six shutout innings in the Brewers' 2-1 win over the Braves. Of his 96 pitches, he hit at least 100 miles per hour on 32 of them.
18: My body felt a little off, you know, nothing weird. I mean, it's just, you know, one of those days where, you know, it was just a down day. Just had to grind through it and make it work.
17: Jacob Mizrowski, today he did lower his ERA to 1.68, increased his strikeout total to 2.16, both tops in the majors. The Heat set to add a four-time NBA champ as it seeks to build a contender around Giannis Antetokounmpo and Bam Adebayo. Klay Thompson expected to sign a two-year, nearly $13 million contract with the Heat after clearing waivers following his buyout from the Mavericks. Wyndham Clark's got the lead at the BMW Championship, second event of the FedEx Cup playoffs. Gary Woodland is one stroke back.
6: Hey, it's Evan Cohen. Coming up Monday, Titans quarterback Cam Ward is going into his second season as a starter. So how much pressure is on him to take a big leap forward? And will he actually be able to do it? We'll answer that on Unsportsmanlike's Sam Eastern right here on ESPN Radio, ESPN2, and ESPNU.
7: Hey, this is Rich Eisen. Coming up on Monday, another preseason week is in the books. We'll get you caught up. It's my four down season preview on the 49ers on 93.5 and 107.5 The Fan.
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1: According to ESPN Insights, the Cincinnati Bengals have the easiest strength of schedule in the NFL this year. It gives them a 69% chance to make the postseason for the first time since 2022. That sounds really nice, Ian Fitzsimmons, but in the same vein...
2: Sure. That stuff drives me nuts. It does.
1: Just the numbers or just the probability of it all? The game ain't played on paper or...
2: She's Mia O'Brien. I'm Ian Fitzsimmons. You're on ESPN Radio. She's in for Amber Wilson. Look. Like, go to last year, right? If you're playing the Patriots preseason,
1: right?
2: That's chalked up as a easy win, right?
1: One of the except for us Drake May truthers, but continue, yes.
2: No. Look, I'm being up. Yeah, let's go. Strength of schedule, right? A preseason, right? Hey, if you have the Pats on your schedule, chalk it up. Where'd they end up?
1: The Super Bowl.
2: Oh. Good Lord have mercy. I guess they weren't that easy to beat anyway, right?
1: Well, here's some numbers, though, Ian, that I don't think we can just rely on. Well, you know, that was last year, and it's a different team. The Bengals' offensive line, since Joe Burrow arrived in 2020, 213 sacks, the fourth most in the NFL during that span, a league-worst 51.5% pass block win rate during the last six seasons.
2: He's gotten a hell beat out of them. Yeah. And still gone. He's been to a Super Bowl. But the problem with Burrow, and you bring up the schedule, right? Well, they have this easy. We really don't know who is going to be horrible and who isn't, because injuries happen. You lose your starting quarterback, right? Due to injury in week two, all of a sudden, you know, you don't have a good backup. Well, is that an easy win now? You know, or a hard, who the hell knows? I mean, we have no earthly idea. Bottom line, when it comes to Burrow, he has to stay healthy. And I do love his candor today, and you're about to hear it. But here's the biggest thing that he has to overcome. Torn left ACL and MCL in 2020. Dislocated finger in 21. MCL sprain in the Super Bowl. Yeah, that little thing called the Super Bowl. So that was 5 years ago. He had a calf injury in 23, wrist injury in 23, missed 7 games, and a turf toe injury last year, missed 9 games. So he's got to stay healthy. Now, some of that is not on him. It's on the guys in front of him. But he sounds remarkably, not frustrated, but it feels like Burrow is giving a mandate, because he's sick and tired of talking about next year or the year after or whatever could be. He wants it now. Here's Joe Burrow.
20: I'm trying to put it out into the world. I'm trying to manifest it. I'm trying to show our guys the urgency that I have and that I want us to have as an organization to go and make it happen. You can keep pushing it down the road, or you can talk about it now and say this is the year. And you know, I'm tired of saying next year, next year, next year. This is it. Your life is too short to keep pushing things down the road, and trying to instill some urgency and some intensity in everybody to go and be great every day and try to go make it happen.
1: Not wearing a Super Bowl t-shirt quite like Dak Prescott, but the same ethos, the same message from Joe Burrow. And what listening to that now, Ian, the way that he says it, this is it. Life's too short. I don't want to be hyperbolic, but knowing
2: like
1: that
2: a lot
1: Joe,
2: of people are doing right now.
1: Knowing like Joe Burrow is getting up there in years, and knowing that we watched Andrew Luck not too long ago walk away from the game at 29 years old after incurring plenty of hits himself and ultimately wanting to preserve his brain and his body, I would say the way that sounded says more to me that Joe Burrow would be willing to walk away entirely than it does you have to trade me and this organization needs to fix things. It sounded more like, to me, a Joe Burrow questioning his own mortality than it did questioning his head coach in this administration.
2: Interesting, because I took it a different way, because there was a follow-up question. I was watching that on NFL Network yesterday, and the follow-up was, so you're saying now or never? And Burrow responded with, yeah, basically, it's now. We have to win now. And then I'm watching Get Up this morning, right? And Mike mm-hmm. Tannenbaum's going, look, if I'm the GM there and we make the playoffs and we win a playoff game as a wild card team or whatever and survive, that's progress. That's where I'm going to Joe with, hey, we're getting better. We're getting better. I look, going back to when he was at LSU, I had Joe Burrow and the title Tigers 7 times, including the national championship game. This is a dude who does not run from competition. He does not run away from a fight. He runs into the fire. He ain't afraid. But he sounds frustrated. And when he says, I'm trying to get everything out of these guys and motivate and have an edge. Folks, when you look at that division, watch out for Cincinnati this year. If they can keep Burrow upright with the weapons they have on offense. It's always been about the other side. You got Sexy Dex, right, coming in, and Dexter Lawrence. They have tried to upgrade the other side of the ball, which has been a massive problem along with that offensive line. The tone I hear from Burrow is a tone that I heard in 19 at LSU. Quick story. This is 2 days before the national championship game. I don't know if you've ever heard this story. I've told it several times, but this sums up the competitor, and not arrogance, but confidence of Joe Burrow. There's a fine line you walk as a quarterback, cocky and confident, right? And Joe Burrow, he's walking off the stage. I don't know who the young lady was, a student reporter for LSU. And it was a great question. She had a picture of a 8-year-old Joe Burrow. And she says to him, What would you tell this guy 2 days before you're going about to play for the national title? He stops, looks me dead in the eye, and goes, "Are you rolling?" I went, "Yeah, now I am." He goes, "I'd tell that kid he looks like a national freaking champion." 2 days before the title game.
1: Stone cold killer.
2: I mean, if that doesn't sum up his attitude, and oh, by the way, he did it. They did it. Backed it up, and he's smoking a stogie right there in the locker room of the Dome. That is the mentality of Joe Burrow. Now, having said all of that, man, if he's not surrounded with what he wants, and they've given him a ton. They've given him a lot of what he wanted. He wanted Higgins and Chase. They gave him Higgins and Chase, right? I'm fascinated to see how this whole thing plays out, but right now I would not bet against Cincinnati and Joe Burrow this year and taking down that particular division.
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3: the Las Vegas Raiders.
4: This is Ryan McFadden covering the Raiders. The biggest question coming out of Henderson, Nevada is when will number one overall pick Fernando Mendoza make his regular season debut? The Heisman Trophy winner might have to wait a while before the team decides to hand him the keys to the offense. Coach Clint Kubiak named Kirk Cousins the starting quarterback to begin training camp, and the fourth Iron Pro Bowl selection has done a good job at maintaining that role. Kubiak, however, called Mendoza an ascending player and NFL ready. At the same time, the Raiders are in no rush to throw him on the field. They want to make sure they take their time in his development, something they have made clear from the very beginning.
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1: Fernando Mendoza may come from another world. I promise, there's a reason that we're playing Men at Work right now here on Amber and Ian on ESPN Radio, presented by Progressive Insurance, as we welcome in Kirk Morrison, the radio analyst for the Las Vegas Raider Radio Network. Say that five times fast, and former NFL linebacker. Kirk, appreciate you taking the time to join us. I'm just curious, do you know if you've ever eaten kangaroo before?
5: I think I have with Ian before. I don't know what you had me eating that time, Ian. When we went over there, some gamey restaurant, you had me eating all kind of stuff. Snakes and rattlers and kangaroo, rabbit, whatever it was. So, Amber, if I have eaten rabbit, you would have to ask your co-host, because he's the one that got me onto all of it.
2: Kirk, yeah, with me, O'Brien, I'm Ian Fitzsimmons here on ESPN Radio. Morrison, yes, you did eat kangaroo. I didn't know I was eating kangaroo at the Lonesome Dove in Fort Worth. But
5: that's what it was, the Lonesome Dove. Awesome. There it is.
2: You ate rattlesnake sausage, you ate kangaroo, you had bison, and I think you had elk. All in one meal. So there
1: As you're saying all this, Ian, I think next time Kirk is in Dallas, not only does he need to take you back there, I think you need to bring Fernando Mendoza, because I think Fernando Mendoza would absolutely partake in all of those delicacies.
2: He would. But here's a kicker, and Kirk, you know this. When you go in, Chef Tim Love says, you don't want to know. Just eat.
5: Right. You
2: just
5: don't want to know.
2: It.
5: Yeah.
2: And how good was it?
5: Yeah. It was actually pretty good. I apologize, man. Yes, it was actually really good. I was surprised. You know, I'm a guy, traditional guy. I eat what I know, eat what I see. But this was a little bit different, but it was good. It was more about the preparation than anything. So, and I trust Ian. So he wouldn't sell me down the river or anything too bad. So I was okay.
2: But yeah, no, it's more Eric McClain than you. So there you go. I'll go that route. Our good friend of the ACC network. Let's get into it, man. Hey, Fernando is, I think he's going to be a star. He's a sponge. He has remarkable talent. And I swear he has a damn near photographic memory. But I don't want to see him thrown in too early. You're around the team all the time. What do you see with Cousins and Mendoza?
5: Yeah, I think it's from the beginning, from all the way in OTAs, when it really first started. Man, Kirk Cousins has a mastery of the, not just the offense, but it's the little things in that I think people don't get a chance to see. The way that Kirk Cousins is able to get up into the line of scrimmage, get the huddle call, play call, be able to make the adjustments, set the formation, get the motions, all those types of things, and get the play off, but have a plan before the play starts. And can do it as fiery as I've seen him, right? He's jawing with Max Crosby. He's doing the things that a quarterback that's comfortable in the system can do. And then he's also willing to start the drill over, right? He's willing to call the receiver out. Hey, run it at this depth. And those are aspects of the offense that Fernando is not there yet. But he's getting there. I'll tell you this, at the joint practice, one thing I was excited about was I saw Fernando jump a couple guys, right? When I say jump a couple guys, meaning when you see the young guy tell, you know, use some expletives and say, hey, get at the right freaking depth, because he wants that ball to be right. When he throws the football, he's throwing to an area. He's throwing to a yard marker. And you better be there. If you're short, that's how things get intercepted. That's how bad plays happen. But that's the – I'm seeing – Fernando evolve into that role, And he's learning a lot of it from Kirk Cousins, man. Like he keeps using it. He's learning through osmosis because Kirk's not telling him, hey, you do this, you do that. He's just basically like a sponge and just absorbing all that information as Kirk Cousins goes about his day as a quarterback.
1: Raiders came back to beat the Texans in week two of the preseason last night, 22-20 at NRG Stadium. Kirk Morrison, Raiders radio analyst with us here on Amber and Ian. And Kirk, Coach Kubiak making some noise, some headlines after our good friend, of course, the host of Game Night here on ESPN Radio, Q Myers, asked him about the wide receiver room. And he said, quote, learned a lot about the wide receiver room. They got to get a lot better and fast. They took a step back, and we are still looking for someone who is accountable and can help on Sundays. We are still looking. What do you make of that commentary?
5: Well, I think they're looking for someone to really separate themselves from the pack, from the group. I mean, they're just a group of wide receivers, and that's been the conversation. Should the Raiders have went out and got a true number one wide receiver in free agency, whether it was Stephon Diggs, Deebo Samuel, obviously Keenan Allen just got signed with the Indianapolis Colts, and people were saying, did the Raiders, they didn't upgrade their wide receiving group with bringing in one of those guys. They did sign Jalen Naylor in free agency, but, he's traditionally been like a third, fourth receiver. Can you elevate him to the number one spot? And that's not necessarily the case. I think the hard part here is that we can talk about the Raiders wide receivers, but the Raiders number one wide receiver is actually a guy that wears number 89. It's their tight end, Brock Bowers.
6: Amen.
5: Brock Bowers is your number one wide receiver.
6: And 87, right? I mean, maybe top two.
5: And Michael Mayer, who had a touchdown in the opening drive of the preseason. So, to me, they need to find guys who can give you threats. You know, when we do the games in the preseason on TV, Rich Gannon says, you don't need guys who are necessarily, elite players at wide receiver, but you need guys who are threats on the outside. And that's what the Raiders are kind of lacking so far, is guys who are going to be a factor at the wide receiver spot that you have to worry about guarding. So we need more from Naylor. You need more from their second-round pick of a year ago, Jack Besh. You need some more from the rookie Malik Benson, but I think that still all comes as we're like at the halfway point of training camp. There's still some room for growth. I think he's just trying to challenge the guys a little bit, if you ask me. Challenge them to raise their level of play, and it's kind of hard coming off their performance last week against the best defense in the NFL, that Houston Texans defense.
2: I think you and George Sedano at the Lonesome Dove split a massive, like, tomahawk ribeye-looking thing.
5: We did.
1: Are you looking at photos? I see Ian looking down right now, Kirk.
2: I'm trying to remember it, right? Go back to it and be honest now. Now that you know that you ate kangaroo, that you did eat rattlesnake sausage with that remarkable pepper jelly that they serve it with,
5: I did.
2: Would you go back and do it all over again, knowing what you ate?
5: No, I probably won't do it again, Ian, but be honest with you.
2: You just said it was great, but now that you know, you wouldn't go back?
5: It was great in the moment for camaraderie, okay? The camaraderie that we had that night as a group, as we're getting ready to broadcast a UFL football game, yes. But moving forward, that's probably not what I'm going to do if I'm in that area again. Okay, if I'm in that Metroplex area, I think I may do something different.
2: Hey, by the way, Mia, he's sitting there going, oh, my God, this is amazing. This is so good. But then when you find out what you ate,
5: I'm glad you guys told me at the end. I'm so glad you guys told me at the end, by the way.
1: So,
2: brother, love you, dog.
1: Maybe Kirk won't eat the kangaroo again, but he will dine with Ian Fitzsimmons, I'm sure, again. And hopefully you will continue to join us here on ESPN Radio from time to time, Kirk. We appreciate you stopping by to break down the Raiders.
5: Mia, thank you. I appreciate you. And then, Ian, thank you for bringing back that memory of mine. So
2: I'm
5: appreciate
2: here for you,
5: that.
2: Brother. Love you. See you, dog.
1: Kirk Morrison, you hear him on the radio every time the Las Vegas Raiders step out onto a football field. The Las Vegas Raiders in the AFC West are currently plus 2,000 to go from worst to first. Just for those of you who are looking team that may have that turnaround and make the postseason, the Kansas City Chiefs in that same division, the best odds at plus 160. Earlier today, Patrick Mahomes named number 18 on the NFL's top 100 player list. Is this this just recency bias, Ian? Is this just what I like to refer to as, when it comes to the Heisman, whenever you see a finalist who is only there because they had a great college career, I refer to it as the Trevor Lawrence Memorial Heisman nomination. And I think that this is the equivalent of that with the NFL Top 100.
2: I have, this is from the players, by the way.
1: Yeah.
2: So they went against Mahomes last year. That Chiefs offense was awful with him in it before he got hurt. So, and is that all Mahomes? Hell no, man. It all starts up front and the weapons around you. It's not just about the quarterback. But was he a top five player last year? No.
1: He only played in 15
2: he
1: games,
2: wasn't.
1: 14
2: so
1: games?
2: So this is the player's perspective from the guy they faced last year. Lamar Jackson's in the, what was he, 68?
1: Something like that, yes.
2: I'd be more upset about, you know, Lamar than Mahomes, right? So, look, this is the players' vote. Lamar Jackson was not great last year and banged up for a lot of it. You know, not you know, career-ending at all, but yeah, banged up. Mahomes obviously was nicked up and then put to pasture, you know, with a knee injury. I have zero problem with the players, you know, putting Lamar where they did and Patrick Mahomes they did. It's based on last season, not their careers, not what they can do, what they played against last year.
1: And so he was still 18th last year. In the player's opinion, he was. But in your opinion, was he?
2: Yeah. I have no problem with that. None. Now, will it motivate him? Probably, because that's from his peers, right?
1: Oh, see, no. I think people are going the other way with this. Yeah, I think people are more so thinking that he should be the one who was in the 60s because the Kansas City Chiefs underperformed, but obviously the Ravens did as well.
2: Yeah, look, either way. But people are up in arms. Oh, my God, how can you have Patrick Mahomes at 18? Watch the game. And they played against him every day.
1: Roger Goodell.
2: No problem with it.
1: Feels like international expansion is coming to the NFL. Which current team could be involved? That's coming up next.
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1: Coach, it's 9:45. Good to be with you and James this evening, and let's keep getting to the final scores around the state. Cascade 41-7 over Monrovia. Bishop Chatard 35-7 over Lafayette Jefferson. Madison Grant beats Bellman 16-12. Monroe Central 44, Union County 0. Northwestern 27-14 over Manchester. Clinton Central beats Frankfort 12-6 in a low-scoring affair. Northfield 28-14 over North Miami. Southern Wells beats Elwood 21-0. Heritage Hills down South Spencer 41-0. Caston 54-14 over Whitco. Angola, they get Goshen 41-18. Milan 56-0 over Rushville. And LaPel 49-19 over Hamilton Heights. Logansport 61, Peru 20. The other big game going on in the state right now is Brownsburg versus Lawrence North. Brownsburg leads the game 48-25 with about 4.5 minutes remaining in the fourth quarter. Lawrence North actually held the lead 19-14. Brownsburg ended up scoring 28 points unanswered, and they continue to pull away right now. We'll hear from Greg Rakestraw, who's on the call for that game, later on in the show. Coming up at 10 o'clock, we're going to reset the scoreboard and start again as week one comes to an end here around the state of Indiana. For Network Indiana, I'm Caleb Zuber.
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0: starters from last year's team, and he was concerned about his defense coming into tonight, but at the end of the night, his defense is the least of his concerns because they held Corydon to just 35 yards of total offense on the night, and the Panthers really never could get anything going of consequence on the offensive end of the field tonight. Brownstown offensively was good most of the night, not quite as smooth as they have been in years past. Have a lot of new guys at the varsity level this year, but had some self-inflicted wounds tonight with the penalties, 7 penalties for 60 yards in total tonight for the Braves, but they look like a very strong team, definitely going to be contending for a Mid-Southern Conference title and possibly even a sectional title later on, but just with any other team, week one, always interesting to see how your team is going to look in that situation, and the Braves had their ups and downs, but there were definitely more ups than downs, especially for the defense tonight.
1: You win a state championship. There are benefits, great benefits from it a lot, too numerous maybe to enumerate here. But one of the things is younger guys get more repetitions in practice. Your practices are extended an extra 3, 4, 5 weeks, and your younger kids are getting more and more reps. And it looks like that pays off in a game like tonight.
0: No question about it. And Brownstown, not as big as they were last year either, especially on the line of scrimmage, but my goodness, they are quick, and they have a couple of guys, if they get behind a defense, going to be really hard to catch them this year. Their quarterback tonight, Eli Hutchinson, did a really nice job running the football for them. He ended up leading them with 108 rushing yards on 14 carries and was 8 out of 10 passing for 121 yards, including a 36-yard touchdown strike to their senior receiver, Kai Trueblood, who was ended up becoming their primary receiver last year. So pretty solid start for Reed Mays' bunch in week one. Of course, for the Corydon Central Panthers, a lot of work to do. But as coaches like to say, the biggest improvement usually comes between week one and week two. And Panthers will have a chance to do that at Paoli next week.
1: All right. Tell me how your summer went. I missed you. You know, I take that 2 weeks or 2 months off. I miss guys like you.
0: Well, I missed talking to you over the summer as well, Coach. And here you are now, season 33 of Indiana Sports Talk. Pretty amazing.
1: Well, thank you. You're very kind. Were you even born when we started this show?
0: I was very young. Very young. I was probably about 3 years old, actually.
1: That's okay. That's all right. I just know this. No one who works with me on the show was born when we started it. So I know I'm old. You guys know I'm old. The show, thank goodness, is old. We're just having fun trying to do the best we can. You are the man, David Deaton, WKLO. Tonight, Brownstown Central, 35-0 winners over Corydon Central. As always, David, thank you very much. Thanks for the time.
0: Thanks
1: very much. All right, let's talk some ball. Jesse Lee from Indiana High School Sports.com has the call of the LaPel 49-19 win over Hamilton Heights. Jesse, thanks for the call. Impressive win for LaPel tonight.
2: You bet. Thank you so much for having me on. Just an amazing night on both sides of the ball for LaPel. They've got a new quarterback, a transfer from Bishop Chatard, Max Lockhart. He ran in 2 rushing touchdowns, passed for 2 touchdowns, just had an excellent night. And I think these LaPel fans are probably pretty happy to see him under center now.
1: I would think so. That's an impressive win. You know, both sides of the ball, things went well for them. They played well defensively. I know they're not happy giving up 19 points, but LaPel, great tradition, great history with their football program. A lot of things to live up to. But tonight, offensively, had a very impressive evening.
2: Yep, you bet. And their senior rusher, Jack Miller, 172 yards on the ground, 2 rushing touchdowns. He was excellent. You know, LaPel, they're picked as the number 2 team in 2A in the preseason poll, and they just looked every bit of it on both sides, just dominated every facet here tonight.
1: All right, tell me who plays well. Let's give some love to some of the kids.
2: Right, so I definitely say Max Lockhart, the quarterback that I mentioned, the senior running back, Jack Miller. And then you can really pick multiple people on the defensive line, but Will Gilbert tonight had a sack, fumble reception, and then returned it for a touchdown. Mason Kennemer also recorded a sack tonight. Isaiah Young, the leading tackler from last season, had a multitude of tackles. Just a bunch of guys all over the place. This is a really team-focused unit, and just play their hearts out here tonight.
1: Who's up next week?
2: Next week, it is Frankton for LaPel. They're going to be playing at Frankton.
1: Big rivalry matchup. Should be a whole lot of fun, don't you think?
2: Oh, you bet. If you thought the crowd here was giant tonight, which it was, it's going to be packed at Frankton High School next week.
1: Outstanding. That's I'm looking forward to it. Jesse Lee from Indiana HighSchoolSports.com on the call of LaPel's 49-19 win over Hamilton. Jesse, thank you so much for the call.
2: Yeah, thank you so much for having me on.
1: You're welcome. Roger Pennington joins me from Salem High School. Salem tonight, 35-6 winners over North Harrison. Roger, thank you so much for the call. Congratulations on the great win.
3: Thanks, Bob.
1: Very impressive. You know, week one, who knows? You think you know. You know, you think you have an idea, a general idea of how your kids are going to play, but when they throw the lights on, things get a little bit different.
3: Yeah, just a big win for us. It was a home opener over a conference rival. North Harrison plays really the same kind of football we do. They're a very physical football team. So I was proud of our offensive line tonight. We kind of controlled the game. We rushed for about 380 yards. We held them to under 150 total yards of offense.
1: It's a pretty good start. It's a really good start. You know, number one, you know, you have some holes to fill from last year. Number two, you're playing a good team. You know a lot about them, but I think you have to be thrilled with how the night went.
3: Yeah,
1: Coach, do me a favor. Yeah. Hey, I'm sorry to interrupt, Coach. I really am. Hang on if you can to this short break, and we'll come back and talk more football. Okay?
3: Yes, sir.
1: Perfect.

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1: We're going to talk to some coaches and media members around the state about the big night right now, though. The guy's going to keep you up to date every 15 minutes. 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
3: Coach, so good to be with you here on a Friday night in week one in the state of Indiana. Good to be with James as well on the ones and twos. Let's do it for five here on Indiana Sports Talk. And let's start with arguably the biggest game around the state. That was Brownsburg and Lawrence North. Brownsburg, they win 48-25. Let's go to Mishawaka, 40. Mishawaka Marion, 14. That just went final. Caraflora, they beat Seeger 37-16. Jimtown, 41-21 over Wawasee. New Palestine, 28. Wheaton St. Francis, 17. Fort Wayne Dwenger, 15. Ron Colley, 14 in a nail-biter. Speedway, 47-19 over Heritage Christian. Northview, they beat Terre Haute North, 46-0. Bluffton, 42-6 over Shenandoah. Bloomington South faced off against Bloomington North in a rivalry game tonight. South wins 44-6. Indianapolis, George Washington, 6. Phelan Academy, 0 in a low-scoring affair. Jay County downs Blackford 55-6. Also putting up 55 points was Lawrence Central. They beat Jeffersonville 55-7. Tipton 48, Frankton 14. Crawfordsville 21-20 with a defensive stand at the end to beat Park Heritage. South Putnam against North Putnam. South wins this one 56-14. Brownstown Central 35, Corydon Central, 0. Carmel, they beat Fishers 47-0. Delphi, 35. Benton Central, 7. That going final just a little bit ago. Indian Creek, 52. Western, 7. North Harrison, they demolished Salem 35-6. Owen Valley shuts out Brown County 64-0. Rochester did the same to Southwood. They win 46-0. Cascade, they beat Monrovia 41-7. Bishop Chatard over Lafayette Jefferson 35-7. Madison Grant 16. They beat Belmont 16-12. Monroe Central 44. Union County nothing. Northwestern 27-14 over Manchester. Clinton Central defeats Frankfort 12-6. Northfield beats North Miami 28-14. Southern Wells 21-0 over Elwood. Heritage Hills 41. South Spencer 0. Caston 54, Whitco 14. Angola, they beat Goshen 41-18. Milan beats Rushville 56-0 in another shutout around the state this evening. LaPel over Hamilton Heights 49-19 and Logansport 61, Peru 20. That's it for right now for the high school scores. We'll have some more updates in 15 minutes elsewhere. Let's take a look and touch on the Major League Baseball slate going on right now. The Chicago White Sox tied with the New York Mets right now in the bottom of the eighth. 4-4 is the score over there. The Detroit Tigers, they trail the Kansas City Royals 3-0. The Guardians, they lead the Rockies 4-1. The Reds right now trail the Diamondbacks 1-0, and the Cubs, they'll have a late game. We'll be following this evening. Their first pitch against the Mariners scheduled for 10-10. Earlier today, it was the Cardinals losing to the Phillies 7-6. Some other final scores that are just coming in. Penn 49 in high school football, I should say. Penn 49, Valparaiso 24, and then also Muncie Central. We'll maybe hear from Kurt Darling, who was on the call for this one. They just barely beat Delta 23-22, the final there. I'll have more scores for you in 15 minutes. For now, hang tight with some more calls from coaches and media around the state. Week one is back, everybody.
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0: 5-6. Coach, sorry for the interruption. Thank you so much for holding. Very impressive win for you and your kids first time out. Let's focus on the defense. You're pretty solid on that side of the ball tonight.
1: Yeah, we were. We held them under 150 yards rushing our front four.
2: Did a great job
1: controlling the line of scrimmage.
2: Just really good overall tonight by the Lions.
1: We dominated on both sides.
2: Line, which we want to dominate.
0: All right, coming into this, the expectations for this team, I mean, do you have guys back, or are you still young, or you have an experienced team? What kind of team do you have coming in?
1: I've got 14 seniors back this year,
0: Yikes.
1: And I returned.
0: That's good.
1: Yeah.
0: Right.
1: I've got a really good senior class. We were 4-6 last year. We got 14 seniors. We got a big freshman class. These guys have bonded well together. They're playing for each other, and it's just a really good atmosphere. Salem High School right now.
0: All right, who's up next for you next week?
1: We got Silver Creek on the road, another conference opponent.
0: Conference opponent, first time on the road. This is a challenge. This is the kind of challenges you like to see, obviously, early on.
1: Yeah, it is. They're a 4A school in our conference, and we're a 2A school. We beat them at home last year, 28-20. So they're going to be looking to get some revenge. So, yeah, we're going to have to go on the road. We're going to face a really good team. They have a first-year coach as well. They have a lot of players. We're going to have to play well.
0: Roger Pennington is the football coach at Salem High School tonight. They beat North Harrison 35-6. Coach, I greatly appreciate the call. Wish you and your kids nothing but the best next week at Silver Creek.
1: Thank you, Bob.
0: Thank you. Thank you very much. Caleb Zuber's the man every 15 minutes. All right, Caleb Zuber, I want to, in the spirit of full disclosure, everyone, Caleb Zuber is a born and raised Buckeye. He grew up in the great state of Ohio. And as I mentioned earlier in the night, they believe that they invented football, which we all know they have done quite well with it. However, it's his first night being involved in high school football around the state of Indiana. And Caleb, when we started this show 33 years ago, in that second or third year, I got a call from the folks of the Ohio Network wanting to know how they could do a version of Indiana Sports Talk in Ohio. And I talked to him. I've never told you this story. I talked to him, and I said, number one, Indiana Sports Talk works because Indiana's not a big state. It's not geographically not nearly as big as Ohio's. How many high schools are there in Ohio?
3: I don't know. There's a lot, but I don't know the exact number.
0: 1,000+. It's 1,000+. So if you take it, just use 1,000 as a baseline, a nice round number. We have less than 350 that play football in Indiana. So just by the sheer numbers, I said, I don't know how you could cover the entire, I don't know how you do 1,000. We are able to cover 300 or so.
3: Sure.
0: And it's still a challenge. And so, I'm sure it'd be perfect, I guess, for them. So over the course of time, we've done those kinds of things. All right. Help me understand. We have a Colts preseason game tomorrow, correct?
3: We do. I think I'm going to head up to Lucas Oil Stadium and take in some preseason football tomorrow. A couple joint practices with the Falcons this week. They had two of them out at Grand Park.
0: Right.
3: Those were their last practices out at Drop Light Grand Park up in Westfield. So they're done there. And, yeah, preseason game tomorrow at 1 o'clock.
0: Who are we playing?
3: The Atlanta Falcons.
0: You know what? We're going to be at this pretty soon, are we not?
3: It's unreal, man.
0: The 13th of September, we open it up. And so you're fighting for roster spots in these games, these practices and these matchups like you have tomorrow. And depth, I think, was something that they clearly need to have. They need more of at certain spots. And hopefully they seem to be relatively injury free. Is that correct?
3: Yeah, I think all things considered, yes. Now, Tyler Warren their rookie they drafted last year. He did go down with a groin injury in practice this week, but they're saying he's going to be okay. So not much there. Charvarius Ward, back injury that he's kind of nursing, and then Alec Pierce is the other one. He hasn't practiced at all in training camp. So I think those would be the three injuries to monitor. Mm-hmm. But, yeah, tomorrow should be interesting. So see how Anthony Richardson plays after a good outing in the first preseason game. But, yeah, so we'll see what happens. Plenty to talk about tomorrow night on this show for sure.
0: We hope so. Now, also coming up tomorrow, Fever have another game?
3: That's correct. They play, I believe, New York tomorrow.
0: Perfect. All right, Caleb coming up with a scoreboard update. This is Network Indiana's Indiana Sports Talk.

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7: I'm Caleb Zuver, and it's 10:15 on week one of the high school football season, and let's get into some more scores that continue to come in here on Network Indiana's Indiana Sports Talk. New Albany beats Providence 28-7. Pendleton Heights over Lebanon 43-42 in a nail biter. I believe Pendleton Heights went for two to win the game in that one. Warsaw 33-30 over Snyder. Mooresville 34, Columbus East 21. North Central beats Brebeuf Jesuit 37-32. St. Joe 35, Lakeland 6 in that final. Bremen 49-14 over Churubusco. Elkhart 22-20 over Concord. Ben Davis 33-27 over Cathedral. Cathedral. Winamac 34, West Central 28. LaVille, they beat Triton 24-6. And Prairie downs Frontier 28-13. Northview 46-0 over Terre Haute North. Bluffton, they beat Shenandoah 42-6. Bloomington South, they got the best of Bloomington North tonight. 44-6 was the final there. Indianapolis, George Washington, they beat Phelan Academy 6-0. Jay County over Blackford 55-6. Lawrence Central over Jeffersonville 55-7. Tipton 48-14 over Frankton, and Crawfordsville just barely beats Park Heritage 21-20. For Network Indiana Sports, I'm Caleb Zuver. Welcome back, everybody. This is Network Indiana's Indiana Sports Talk. Glad you could join us. High school football tonight. Chittard, 35-7 winners over Lafayette Jefferson. Chittard number 3 in 4A. With me, the head coach of the Trojans, Rob Doyle. Coach, thank you so much for the call. Congratulations on a great way to start the season.
8: Yeah, thanks, Bob. Thanks for having us on. It's always fun to go on the road a little bit to start the season and just see what you're made of. And our kids performed really well tonight. They did a great job.
7: Listen, I got to tell you, I thought this was one of the better games in the state, and I applaud you and your guys for playing. Pat Shanley's guys are good. I mean, they are a good, solid football team, and I thought this was going to be one of the better games in the state. Obviously, it turned out in your favor, but this is a good ball game, good team to play.
8: Yeah, Pat runs a great program, and our kids are very respectful. They play hard. They run a lot of good systems. Our kids just played really well, both sides of the ball. We were consistent at times, and we still have some things we need to fix. Had a great night from our defense, our linebackers. We had DeAndre Guidry and Anthony Smayhill led us inside, and Jax Guidry had 2 interceptions. So Danny Adams was always great at running back, and Haynes, I think, scored 3 touchdown passes. So it was a team victory.
7: Going into this, you had to be concerned about big plays. I mean, they can score quickly, score from anywhere on the field. Their skilled guys are pretty good, and it sounds to me like you were able to limit those big plays tonight.
8: Yeah, we were, because last year it came down to the wire. We won 35-28, and they had the ball last, and they got down to inside the 20 when they ran out of time. So our defense, I think, is much improved from last year. We made a few adjustments in the offseason, and I think we're just a lot more disciplined this year, and I think it showed tonight.
7: All right, tell me who plays well. Let's brag about these guys tonight, Coach.
8: Well, I think Harrison Odom had a great night, 20 for 29 in the air and almost 300 yards and three or four touchdowns. Danny Adams, always great running the football. And, again, defensively, our linebackers lead the way with Jagger Guidry and Anthony Smayhill, and Jax Guidry at safety, 2 picks, and he comes up and makes a lot of tackles from a safety spot. So it was just a really good win all across the board.
7: Tonight, Indianapolis Bishop Chittard, 35-7 winners over Lafayette Jefferson. Rob Doyle, Rob, thanks for the call. Good luck next week.
8: Yes, thanks, Bob. Thanks for having us. Good luck to you. See you.
7: Thank you. Thanks very much. Lafayette Central Catholic tonight, 63-6 winners over Mitchell. Brian Ney, the head coach at LCC, joins me. Coach, thanks for the call, and congratulations on an impressive opening night win.
9: Absolutely, Bob. It was a good team win. I had to travel. I had to get on a bus and travel a few hours, and very happy with the lads' performance tonight.
7: You know what? I applaud you in putting your kids in a situation like that where, you know, say, look, we all say it. You got to be ready when you get off the bus, but this is it. You know, you talk about challenges. This is a challenge. 2 nights on an old rickety yellow bus. No offense to you guys, but, you know, it's tough, but it's great to put them in this position. You find out how they're going to respond, and you had to be really thrilled with how they did.
9: Absolutely, and just understanding history. Whenever we've been fortunate enough to make runs in this state tournament, we've always had to get on a bus and drive a couple of hours to win a region or a semi-state to set the table. So it was a good opportunity. It just so happened we were both open in the spring, so we got it scheduled and just trying to use it for. Use it for purposes. Hopefully down the road we can get ourselves in another position to get on a bus and travel a few hours. So,
7: I think I think it's fantastic. I think you get an opportunity, number one, an opportunity to help a fellow coach fill a schedule. That's number one. You know, taking care of your guys in our profession is important. And secondly, you came to LCC because it's one of the best programs in the state, and we're going to challenge you every single solitary day in different ways, like playing a game like this. I see a lot of good things for this.
9: Yeah, absolutely. You know, and to come down here and have a have a positive result, especially coming. I mean, we came off a 2-8, very unlike LCC season a year ago, and we were pretty happy to get that taste out of our mouth, and really start Team 2026 on a good note.
7: All right, tell me who was stood out for you in this game tonight, Coach.
9: Yeah, complete team effort. Had a defensive score. I think we turned them over defensively three times, had a field goal block for a touchdown, and then offensively our sophomore quarterback, Drew Stapleton, was able to find some rhythm. I think he found Joe Metzger for a long touchdown score early. We found Wyatt Williams for one, and then Parker Campbell, our sophomore slot, had a big night. I think he had seven catches with two scores. JV, we were really happy to see the JV offense get out there once and be able to march the ball down the field and punch one in as well. Feel really good about our freshman Malachi Johnson who got into the game tonight and was able to take advantage of his opportunities. Defensively, Eli Thompson, inside linebacker and Chase Hittle really lead the way for us. Felt like our outside backers improved from the scrimmage against West Lafayette Harrison last week. Jackson Sprunger and Charlie Baps. A lot of good energy, a lot of good vibes. It felt like LCC football.
7: Lafayette Central Catholic tonight, 63-6 winners over Mitchell. Brian Ney, thank you so much for the call. Good luck next week.
9: Absolutely, Bob. Hope to be talking to you all year.
7: I'll look forward to it. Thanks very much. Beech Grove over Perry Meridian tonight, 26-14. Beech Grove, Steve Ulrey joins me. From IndianaHighSchoolSports.com. I'm sorry. Steve, thanks for the call. Very impressive win for Beech Grove.
10: Yes, sir. Bob, thanks for having me. It was a good win for Beech Grove. They were up 12-7 at halftime and converted three turnovers in the second half. Perry Meridian had three turnovers after halftime, and Beech Grove pulled away and got the win. So a good win to start the season for Coach Rashawn Mosley and the Hornets.
7: What's the key to this win for the Hornets tonight?
10: Well, they got good play out of their quarterback, Bishop Moore, 6'7" junior. He threw a 22-yard touchdown pass to Tamari Woods. He's probably the best all-around player for Beech Grove. He's on the field the whole game, plays cornerback, plays receiver, returns kicks and punts. But Moore, the quarterback, he threw a touchdown pass. He ran for a touchdown, ran for a two-point conversion, did a little bit of everything. So it was a good win for Beech Grove.
7: All right, who's up next for them next week?
10: Beech Grove stays home next week. They play Edgewood and Perry Meridian. They'll be back at home. They play Southport next week.
7: Sounds perfect. Tonight, Beech Grove beating Perry Meridian 26-14. Steve Ulrey, IndianaHighSchoolSports.com. Steve, thanks. Have a great weekend.
10: You too. Thanks, Bob.
7: Chuck Sorrell joins me, South Putnam's head coach. South Putnam beats North Putnam tonight 55-14. South Putnam with a state championship a year ago, starting it off well this year. Coach, thanks for the call. Congratulations on the win.
11: Yeah, thank you. We kind of began right where we ended last year. We had six different guys score tonight. You know, kind of like the state championship where he had seven different guys score. So we spread the ball around to different guys, and, you know, we got out to a 49-0 lead at halftime and, you know, get that running clock and a fast second half, so you get done early.
7: Coach, you your team offensively is on a roll. I mean, your kids execute at a high level. You have skilled players who execute at a high level. It's a rivalry game, a lot going on. You know, state championship, as I mentioned, you know, that from last year. But still, you've got holes to fill, and it sounds to me like guys stepped up and played well all around.
11: Yeah, we, I thought we talked about winning all three phases of the game, and defensively, they didn't get across the 50-yard line on our starting defense. We were 8 of 8, Aiden Beasley kicking extra points tonight. Like I said, we scored on defense. We scored on a kick return. We scored on a pick six. and then obviously we give the ball to Ty Benton and he got his three scores. So, you know, we've got a lot of weapons and, it's a rivalry game. We've got target on our back being the defending state champion.
7: Right.
11: And we just
7: got
11: to play and practice like it's to go 1-0 every week.
7: Coach, I need you to hang on through this break. Can you do that?
11: Yeah.
7: Perfect. We'll come back, talk with Coach Chuck Sorrell and Adam Berry on Indiana Sports Talk.
12: I will get someone to speak with you. Please stay on the line.
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8: What's going on? I'm Caleb Zuver with this Network Indiana scoreboard update. And tonight, it's all high school scores. Let's get into it. More finals rolling in. Let's start with Avon beating Decatur Central 31-6 this evening. Hanover Central beats Michigan City 28-10. Wheeler over South Central 49-16. Beech Grove 26, Perry Meridian 14. Lafayette Central Catholics beats Mitchell 63-6. Franklin Central beats Plainfield 31-7. Northridge 62-32. Against West Noble. Oconoquah, they down Sheridan 42-27. Castle just barely beats Evansville North 29-26. Evansville Memorial, they beat Jasper 48-14. Evansville Modern Day over Evansville Central 56-14. Evansville Wrights, they pound Evansville Harrison 46-0. And Boonville, they beat Evansville Bossy 45-0. So there you go. Shout out to our friends down there in Evansville and Southern Indiana for those couple scores there. South Putnam, they beat North Putnam 56-14. Brownstown Central over Corydon Central 35-0. Carmel 47, Fishers 0. Delphi, they beat Benton Central 35-7. Next was Indian Creek. They beat Western 52-7. Salem over North Harrison 35-6. Owen Valley, they shut out Brown County 64-0. Rochester does the same to Southwood 46-0. I'm Caleb Zuver.
9: Welcome back, everyone. Before the scoreboard update, we were talking with Chuck Sorrell, the head coach at South Putnam. South Putnam beats North Putnam in their rivalry matchup tonight. South Putnam with a championship last

0: last year. Coach, we're talking about it. You guys were prepared. You came out and played well. 55-14 wins, impressive, both sides of the ball. Let's talk about some of the kids who stepped up and played well tonight.
1: Well, obviously, our everybody was acting like our offensive line
0: right.
1: was going to be down a little bit because we lose three guys. Wesley Glasson, Tripp Trammell, Brody Klein, and Trace King stepped up to fill those three spots, and obviously Lucas Hall, Lucas Harris. And, when we can run our counter and power game behind those big offensive linemen, we got a chance to beat a lot of guys. So you got to throw a shout out to those guys.
0: Sure.
1: Like I said, Styles Stouch, he caught a touchdown pass tonight. Drew Klein threw the touchdown pass. Ty Benton had his three touchdowns. I just got word, 133 yards, eight carries. That's a pretty good night. Briar Cook scored a touchdown, and then Blake Witt had a pick six. And then Branson Enzer had a 96-yard kick return and then a catch for a touchdown. So, we got a lot of guys involved tonight. Defensively, we played really well. I mean, the Damon Cox and Keenan Myra Shields are going to be hard
0: right.
1: to block on the defensive end this year. So we're excited. Obviously, like I said, we're going to have target on our back, and teams are going to be giving us their best game. And, we got another rival game next week with Greencastle. And, we got to have a good week of practice and see how we play next week.
0: South Putnam wins the battle for Putnam County tonight, 55-14 winners over North Putnam. Chuck Sorrell, congratulations. Good luck next week.
1: Hey, thanks, Bob. Go Eagles.
0: Go Eagles. Pioneer beats Lewis Cass tonight 20-15. Pioneer's Adam Berry joins me. Coach, thanks for the call. Congratulations on a great win tonight.
2: Hey, thanks for having me on. Great first victory for the Panthers.
0: It is a great first. It's a big rivalry. I mean, this is a good team you beat tonight, Coach. Tell me how you do this.
2: It is, and this county rival's been going on since, 2006 or 2007, so it's always a great week one matchup for us. We know Lewis Cass is always going to be well coached. We know they're going to play hard. And it shows us exactly where we are to begin the season. It did not start off well for us. We were down 15-0 at halftime.
0: Wow.
2: Our captain, our four-year starter at safety and wing, and Shiloh Ryan, goes down with, I don't think it's too serious, but he didn't come back in, but he went down with a hip injury. The first offensive series, first series of the game, he tried to come in at defense after one play, realized he couldn't go. So, we lose one of our best players early on. And, we have a lot of new varsity players coming off that runner-up team. And our guys settled in. Defense came up huge in the second half, kept them scoreless. And we did just enough offensively to give us the victory.
0: That's impressive to lose a player of that caliber that early, and the kids responded. Congratulations to those kids, and I think you have to be proud of what you guys did defensively, limiting a good Lewis Cass team to only two touchdowns.
2: For sure. Gage Lakes, he's a starting cornerback for us, but he came in at wing, didn't get a lot of carries, but came up with a huge fourth down catch to keep a drive going. Jason Gluth came in at the safety spot, filled in on the run, had a huge pass deflection in the fourth quarter where Lewis Cass had to end up punting. And so, next guy up mentality, and just extremely proud of our team to come out with this gut check win.
0: Tonight, a very impressive win for Pioneer, 20-15 winners over Lewis Cass. Adam Berry, thank you for the call, and good luck next week.
2: Appreciate it. Thank you.
0: All right, these next guests are all legends. Let's start with Fred Inninger from the Hawk, East Noble tonight, 19-0 over Northside. Fred, thanks so much for the call. It's an impressive win for East Noble tonight.
3: Well, quite a surprise, yes. I say that because we lost so many good seniors last year. We went undefeated through the season, got beat by Dwenger, the state champs, and at the end. And we're coming back. We're like many people. We have a program that keeps coming, and our sophomore class last year was very good. But we lost all our line starters on offense. We didn't know what we would be like on offense. We lost our star quarterback. We thought we'd have to hang our hat on defense, and that's exactly what happened tonight. The young kids on defense did a great job. Northside has some talent, Bob, and they got a couple of Division I players there. And going in, I don't think many people, particularly people from Fort Wayne, didn't give us much of a chance. But our kids defensively just did an outstanding job, caused five turnovers. But to give you an idea about Northside, they are getting touted in Fort Wayne as the best defense in Fort Wayne, and they really lived up to it because we scored in the first half twice. Once is when we got an interception and ran it back to the 12, so we scored from the 12. The other is when we punted down to the 3-yard line, and they fumbled on the first play. So both of our first two touchdowns were short touchdowns. It wasn't bad defense by Northside. We just had the Bob Lovell gods on our finger tonight.
0: Okay, for once I'm speechless. I have no witty retort to that. There's no way. That said, keep going. You're on a roll.
3: Well, you know, our defense played still. We knew we had a very competitive team, and of course the goal is to win be a part of the fourth straight NEA conference again.
0: Mm-hmm.
3: We were undefeated last year and tied a year or two ago. We knew we'd be pretty good, but we didn't know how good, and the sectional Dwenger in there again. You know about Dwenger. I don't have to explain that to you. They're
0: right.
3: In the sectional. That'll be tough. Next week, you talk about all the fire. I'll tell you, all the panning into the fire. We go to Snyder, opening up their stadium, Russ Isaacs Memorial. Not Memorial, he's still alive. Russ Isaacs Stadium, Snyder gets a brand new stadium, and so we open up with two Fort Wayne schools. Luke Amstutz, who was our former AD, you know, he wanted to schedule two tough teams. Now, he went to Northridge, and I see he won big tonight, and so he thought it was always best to start out with two tough ones and then the seven conference schools. And last year, we were fortunate enough to beat Snyder and go undefeated throughout the year, but Northside, they're going to win a lot of football games, and we had the Perlick brothers and the Phillips brothers take charge tonight. We had Austin Phillips and Alex Phillips. They did our scoring, and the Perlick, but to show you about good hiring, we hired Jamie Perlick to be our athletic director, and I want to say this without being nasty or whatever, his two sons were excellent football players at Leo, and he brought him over because he says, I'm AD here. I won't have time to see him play. And so
0: right.
3: We inherited two great players from Leo, and that made a big difference.
0: Tonight, East Noble over Fort Wayne Northside, 19-0. The man himself, Fred Ininger from the Hawk on the call. Fred, thanks as always. Have a great weekend.
3: Well, I just want you to know, I want your fans to know, we took another poll up here, who our favorite sports personality, high school sports personality is. We took a poll here at WAWK,
0: right,
3: and you won
0: right
3: by a landslide.
0: I'm sure you were the only one to vote. I appreciate it.
3: Oh, no,
0: Fred.
3: One other person.
0: Okay. Thanks, Fred.
3: Hey,
0: have a great weekend.
3: I hope we have as much good things to talk about next week. But seriously, like everybody tells you, you do such a great job for us in Indiana.
0: Thanks.
3: We really appreciate it. And hopefully we can win some more football games.
0: I appreciate the kind words. Thanks so much. Edgewood tonight beats Springs Valley, 29-8, the final with me, Edgewood's Scott Fisher. Coach, thanks so much for the call. Congratulations on a great opener.
4: Thank you, sir. I really appreciate it.
0: You go in, you're playing Springs Valley, ranked number one in single A. You have questions. Everybody has questions about their team. Sounds to me like tonight a lot of questions were asked and answered in a positive way.
4: Yeah,
0: Coach, you know what? Hold on a second, Coach. This is you being around radio your entire life. 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
4: Yep, no problem at all.

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6: It's 10:45, and you know what that means. It's time for another Network Indiana scoreboard update, and I'm Caleb Zuver. Let's continue to run through the final scores around the state for week one of the high school football season in Indiana. Mount Vernon, they beat Kokomo 21-12. Hagerstown over Knightstown 34-14. Fort Wayne Southside defeats Marion 49-6. Pioneer 20-15 over Lewis Cass. We heard from Pioneer's head coach Adam Berry just a little bit earlier. East Noble 19, Fort Wayne Northside 0 in that one. Eastern Greentown beats Oak Hill by just 1 point, 28-27 the final there. Edgewood, they beat Springs Valley 29-8. LaPorte 34-21 over New Prairie. Cascade crushes Monrovia 41-7. Bishop Chatard over Lafayette Jefferson 35-7. Madison Grant beats Bellman 16-12. Monroe Central dominates Union County 44-0. Northwestern, they get the best of Manchester 27-14. Clinton Central, just barely in a low-scoring affair, beats Frankfort 12-6. Northfield gets the best of North Miami 28-14. Southern Wells shuts out Elwood 21-0. Heritage Hills, they shut out South Spencer 41-0. Caston beats Whitco by 40, 54-14 the final there. Angola over Goshen up in Northwest Indiana 41-18. Milan over Rushville 56-0. LaPel over Hamilton Heights 49-19. And Logansport, they get Peru 61-20.
7: Welcome back. This is Indiana Sports Talk. I rudely interrupted Coach Scott Fisher from Edgewood before the scoreboard update. They beat Springs Valley 29-8. Coach, thanks for staying with me. Congratulations again on this very impressive win.
8: Yeah, thanks a lot. Our boys played hard. Springs Valley played really hard as well. It was a really, really good, clean football game. But the kids came away with the W. They stuck it out, and we were really proud of them.
7: I think the kids had a little impetus playing the number one team in single A. You know, Valley's good. You knew this coming in. You didn't have to be convinced. Your kids might need to have been convinced, but they're a good football team. Were you able to get out early in this game?
8: We scored first. We got up 7-0, and then they ran. It felt like about a 20-play drive. The score went for two and got up on us 8-7. That took us almost all the way to halftime, and then we came out second half, scored on them, and then we had Dylan Wickens intercept a pass out in the flats and took it to the house, and then we got one more score late in the game by Braylon Lineroad, our quarterback.
7: All right, who's up next for you, Coach?
8: We got Beach Grove. Very good Beach Grove team. Yep.
7: Good win. Good solid win. At your place, or you got to travel?
8: We are traveling next week on the road, so should be a good game up there at the Bee's Nest or the Hornet's Nest. That's right. I think it's the Hornet's Nest.
7: There you go. Well, you know what? You get this one against Valley. That's a good opponent. Now you got to go on the road. I like how you put these two together. I like the challenges you have your kids looking at.
8: Yeah, we definitely improved the strength of our schedule. You know, last year we had a couple games that I thought needed to be more challenged with. Springs Valley was one of them. And, you know, Coach Lowe down there, he does a great job. I think he's 42-13 now in the time that he's been there. Mm-hmm. Those kids are going to win a lot of football games for sure. And then Beach Grove had a very young, good football team last year. And so they're going to be quite the challenge this coming week as well.
7: Edgewood, 29-8 winners over Springs Valley. Scott Fisher, thanks so much for the call. Congratulate your dad for me on another award that he just won. And ask him if he can allow the rest of us to have an award now and then, okay?
8: I will. I really appreciate it. Thanks for all you do.
7: You're welcome. Yeah, thank you very much. Thanks so much. The legend himself, Chuck Freebie from Sports Michiana, joins me. Chuck, thanks for the call. Tonight, Elkhart Central beats Concord 22-20. What a great game to have tonight, Chuck.
9: Not a bad season opener. Concord opened up a brand-new football field. They rebuilt Jake Field. They had to go on the road for every game last year as they made that 5A semi-state. So they open it up with their arch rival, a team that they had beaten three straight years by 10 points or less. And this one was another close shave, but this one goes to the Lions primarily because their quarterback, Micah Jarrell, was superb tonight. He threw for three touchdowns, 183 yards, and the Elkhart defense, they got torched a couple of times, but when it came time to make some key stops down stretch, they managed to force Concord into a 4th-and-2 situation at the Elkhart 11-yard line. Concord coach Craig Kaler elected to try for the field goal, which would have been automatic last year with Nathan Potter, but he graduated.
7: Right.
9: Kicker pushed this one wide to the left, and Elkhart survives to win it by 2 in front of about, I'd say, 7,500 people tonight.
7: Wow. Great. Who's your player of the game on the air?
9: Micah Jarrell was our player of the game for those 183 yards and three touchdowns. Two of them went to Jamar King and one to Michael Brown. Elkhart has some speed and some weapons on the outside, but they can't really rest on their laurels too much here, Coach, because Warren Central makes the trek to Rice Field in Elkhart next week, so that might be a step up in category for the Lions.
7: Right. Chuck Freebie from Sports Michiana. Chuck, thanks so much. Have a great weekend.
9: Thanks for not having me on right after Fred Ehinger. I would have felt like Barry Sanders' backup.
7: Well done.
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7: Welcome back, everyone. I'm Bob Lovell. This is Network Indiana's Indiana Sports Talk. High school football tonight. Ben Davis beats Cathedral 33-27. With me, Ben Davis, is Brett Cooper. Coach, thanks so much for the call. Congratulations on a great win tonight.
14: Yeah, it was awesome. Happy for the kids. Had battled a couple years in a row against Cathedral and didn't go their way. And tonight it did. So, you know, proud of the kids. And it's a good start to the first game at Ben Davis.
7: Yeah, I think that's a good. I think that's a pretty good start. So, is it close all the way?
14: No, we played, honestly, we played pretty sloppy in the second half, and I had a late turnover to go up 28-7 at halftime, and
7: right.
14: It was 21-7 at half, and then Cathedral just laid on us, and they stuck to their guns and got some good plays, and we turned the ball over a little bit in the second half, but we drove down with 4 minutes to go and scored the go-ahead touchdown.
7: So who gets that go-ahead touchdown for you?
14: That would be a pass from Gabe Kennett to Cam Crawford.
7: Okay. So you got, like, 4.5 minutes, did you say, left in the game?
14: Yeah, it was probably 4.5 minutes left in the game. And that kid just stayed composed when things were going our way and then, just turned it on at the right time.
7: Turned it on at the right time. Defensively, you guys, a stellar effort down the stretch to keep them out of the end zone.
14: Yeah, we offensively we put them in some really bad spots, and our defense really held the wall there in the late fourth quarter twice. We went for it on fourth down late, mid fourth quarter, and they stopped us at probably about the 30. And our defense held; they missed a field goal, and we got a chance to go down and take the lead.
7: All right, who's up next for you, Coach?
14: We have a Westside rival in Avon.
7: All right. I like it. Well, tonight, Ben Davis, go ahead.
14: No, I just said there's no dull moments on our schedule. So every week's a grinder.
7: Absolutely. Tonight, Ben Davis beats Cathedral 33-27. Brett Cooper, thank you so much for the call. Good luck next week against Avon.
14: I appreciate it. Go Giants.
7: Thank you. Thank you. Greg Rakestraw joins me from the ISC Sports Network. Brownsburg over Lawrence North, one of the highlight games around the state tonight, 48-25, the final. Greg, thanks for the call. Brownsburg needed a 28 in a row unanswered to kind of blow this thing open.
13: Yeah, and that was all in the fourth quarter, Bob. Four touchdowns in quarter number four after LN scored with 1.9 seconds left to go before halftime. Take a 19-14 lead. A Brownsburg team that has not lost since the end of the regular season in 2024 showed their championship medal tonight. Oscar Fry with three touchdown passes, two of those to Brandon Sharp. But the offensive star was Brady Lewis, 34 carries, 220 yards, and two rushing touchdowns.
7: Well, we know it's a high-powered Brownsburg offense, and they're capable of doing that, but put together a run like that against a team like LN is kind of surprising. Greg, hang on. Hold that thought. We'll come back after this short break. It's Network Indiana's Indiana Sports Talk.

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1: 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You know what they're looking at. They're looking at their phone.
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13: Welcome back, everyone. 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One more hour to go on opening night of high school football. 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
15: Coach, it's so good to be with you here on week one of the high school football season in Indiana. 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And let's start with Zionsville. They beat Pike 24-6 this evening. Warren Central over Center Grove 21-14. John Glenn 33-7 over Boone Grove. Concordia Lutheran down Cecina 35-26. Fort Wayne Carroll 54-23 over Hamilton Southeastern. South Bend Riley, they defeat Hammond Knoll 33-0. North Judson 42-0 over Knox. Guerin Catholic 22-14 over McCutcheon. Logansport beats Peru 61-20. Brownsburg over Lawrence North 48-25. Stay tuned. Greg Rakeshaw, who's on the call for that contest, will rejoin us after this update. Mishawaka over Mishawaka Marion 40-14. Carroll Flora defeats Seeger 37-16. Jimtown beats Wawasee 41-21. New Palestine downs Wheaton St. Francis 28-17. Fort Wayne Dwenger over Roncalli 15-14. Speedway, they beat Heritage Christian 47-19. Muncie Central just barely gets by Delta 23-22. North Posey, they get the best of Southridge 34-21. Penn over Valparaiso by a score of 49-24. New Albany beats Providence 28-7. Pendleton Heights by 1 point beats Lebanon 43-42. Warsaw 33-30 over Snyder. Mooresville a 2-score win over Columbus East 34-21. North Central, they beat Brebeuf Jesuit 37-32. St. Joe over Lakeland 35-6. Bremen 49-14 over Churubusco. Elkhart, a close one against Concord. They win 22-20. Ben Davis over Cathedral by a score of 33-27. Winnemac 34-28. They get the win against West Central. LaVille gets Triton 24-6. Prairie over Frontier 28-13. Hanover Central beats Michigan City 28-10. Wheeler, they win over South Central 49-16. Beach Grove over Perry Meridian 26-14. Lafayette Central Catholic dominates Mitchell 63-6. Franklin Central 31-7 against Plainfield. They're the winners there. Northridge 62-32 over West Noble. Mconaughey by 2 scores gets Sheridan 42-27. Castle just barely beats Evansville North by a field goal, 29-26 the final there. And here's some Evansville area scores for you. Evansville Memorial 48-14 over Jasper. Evansville Modern Day 56-14 over Evansville Central. Evansville Wrights over Evansville Harrison in a shutout, 46-0. Boonville, they shut out Evansville Bossy, 45-0. Mount Vernon gets Kokomo, 21-12. Hagerstown, 34-14 over Knightstown. Fort Wayne Southside dominates Marion, 49-6. Pioneer, 20. Lewis Cass, 15. East Noble beats Fort Wayne Northside, 19-0. Eastern Greentown over Oak Hill by just 1 point, 28-27, the final there. And Edgewood, 29 over Springs Valley, 29-8 over Springs Valley. LaPorte, they also beat New Prairie, 34-21. Some of the scores we've already ran through, but let's do it one more time while we have a couple seconds here. Northview, 46, Terre Haute North, nothing. Bluffton, 42-6 over Shenandoah. Bloomington South beats Bloomington North, 44-6.
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13: Welcome back, everyone. This is Network Indiana's Indiana Sports Talk. Greg Rakestraw, always the best at what he does. Tonight he had the Brownsburg-Lawrence North matchup. Brownsburg wins this one in an impressive fashion. Greg Rakestraw, 48-25 the final. Catch back up where I rudely interrupted you.
3: Well, sometimes you got to make money, Bob. You're not doing this for free. It's a commercial break. Sometimes you get in the way. But again, it was 19-14 Lawrence North at halftime. After they score was less than 2 seconds to play, to take their only lead of the game. Brownsburg got the opening kickoff, would drive down the field and score, get a stop, would drive down the field and score, get a stop. You get the idea. The only second half points for Lawrence North came on a Zay Moore 97-yard kickoff return. But by that point in time, it was still a 2-score game. And there was simply no stopping the offensive juggernaut, especially from a running standpoint tonight for Brownsburg. They accounted for over 314 yards rushing in this evening's contest. And again, these are two teams that returned a lot of skill players, but have some new faces up front, especially on the defensive side of the ball. But again, it was a Brownsburg offense that did not miss a beat all night long.
13: Greg Rakestraw on the call of Brownsburg's win over Lawrence North tonight. An impressive one it was, 48-25. Greg, thanks. You got a little job to do tomorrow with the Colts in their preseason game. Have fun. I'll be watching with great anticipation. I appreciate you squeezing me in tonight.
3: Talk to you tomorrow night, buddy.
13: Thanks so much. All right, there you go, Greg Rakestraw. Another legend, Paul Condry, Regional Radio Sports Network and the Indiana Football Digest. He is the man who literally wrote the book about it, the best friend football has in the state of Indiana. Tonight he has the pinned 49-24 win over Valparaiso.
8: Yeah, good evening.
13: Paul, what a win for the Kingsmen.
8: Yeah, good win at home for Penn. Pete Riordan's club came out with a 28-point second quarter. Valpo actually had the lead at the end of one, 12-7, but 28 unanswered points in the second quarter. A couple mistakes by Valparaiso. Valpo on the night ended up with 3 turnovers. Valpo showed some great promise moving the football in the second half, but it was just too much Penn, led by the amazing quarterback that's for Penn. You cannot ask anything more than you would want from Landon Hall. We did a feature on him on Colts.com,
13: right,
8: and Boy, he had an incredible performance tonight, Bob. 16-21, passing for 314 yards and 6 touchdown passes today. I tell you what, I guess everybody in the state's going to want us to do a feature on their kids when they have kind of stuff like that. But Buddy Hurley with 125 yards in receiving yards, a touchdown. Tell you what, Penn just did a great job of running and distributing the football across the entire roster the whole night. Good win for Penn at home against a Valparaiso team who made great strides from a year ago. They had 404 yards of total offense, which is going to bode well in the future. But you got a sophomore quarterback in Cooper Gear who really kind of found his stride. Valpo will be okay when it's all said and done. But Penn is going to be an awfully tough out for anybody they play, especially if they have a good weather night. They can go a long way because of Landon Hall's. He is truly the old-fashioned gunslinger. And I tell you what, he really proved it tonight. A big win for Penn.
13: Penn over Valpo tonight. Paul Condrey on the call. Paul will be with us tomorrow night taking a look at week number one of the high school football season. Don't forget to join us tomorrow night. Paul, thank you so much. Enjoy the evening. We'll talk to you tomorrow night.
8: Thanks, Coach. Great to be with you. God bless.
13: Thank you. We're joined now by the man himself from WMUN in Muncie, Kurt Darling. A great one. I mean, a great game tonight. You have the battle, the big battle between, help me out here. I've lost it. Oh, no. Muncie Central 23-22 winners over Delta. Kurt, thanks for waiting as long as you've waited. And what a great game you had to call tonight.
16: Coach, this one was certainly worth the wait. I'm calling it a terrible classic because both teams got off onto a really rough foot. In fact, it was 0-0 at the end of quarter number one in this one. Things finally got busted open by a Rex Vargas pick six from Muncie Central. That made it 7-0 in the early going, but Delta was able to battle back. And, of course, you know Delta has been going through a lot of emotional stuff going on, of course, with the death of a former teammate, Matthew Morey, in the flooding that impacted this area in the last week or so. So lots of emotions flowing into this one as well. But they were able to channel that into a big score late in the second quarter to Carter Jackson, who knew Matthew Morey very well. He's able to get knock that thing up at 7-7. Muncie Central, though, finally able to get some offense going late in the second quarter. In fact, with about 29 seconds left to go, Doron Montgomery is found by Mason Ferguson to make it 13-0. They fail on a 2-point conversion, so that makes it 13-7 at the halftime period, Coach. And then a field goal.
17: Attention, Hoosier sports fans. 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
13: Hang on a second.
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15: What's going on? I'm Caleb Zuver with this Network Indiana scoreboard update here at 11:15. Only a few of them left here in week one of the high school football season, so let's get right to it. Switzerland County defeats Crawford County 42-7 this evening. Columbia City over Northwood 45-7. Norwell over Mississinewa 34-27. Hammond Central dominates South Bend, Washington 40-0. Indianapolis, George Washington, they beat Phelan Academy 6-0 today. Jay County 55-6. Over Blackford, Lord Central 55, Jeffersonville 7. Tipton 48-14 over Frankton. Crawfordsville, a defensive stand at the end, and they get the win 21-20 over Park Heritage. South Putnam dominates North Putnam 56-14. Brownstown Central shuts out Corydon Central 35-0. Carmel, they shut out Fishers 47-0. Delphi 35-7 over Benton Central. Indian Creek dominates Western 52-7. Salem over North Harrison 35-6. Owen Valley with a shutout against Brown County. They win 64-0. Rochester, they also shut out Southwood 46-0. Cascade over Monrovia 41-7. Bishop Chittard over Lafayette Jefferson 35-7. Madison Grant in a low scoring affair gets the best of Bellman 16-12. Monroe Central, they beat Union County 44-0. And Northwestern beats Manchester 27-14. For Network Indiana Sports, I'm Caleb Zuver.
13: Welcome back, everyone. Kurt Darling from WMUN in Muncie rejoins us. We apologize, sir. Cutting you off as we did so rudely. Kurt, you had the Muncie Central 23-22 win over Delta. Pick it back up where you were.
16: Yeah, when we went to break there, Coach. And so, obviously, it was 13-7 at one point in the second quarter, and then to pick things up in the third quarter, Toby Gruber was able to hit a 22-yard field goal to make it 16-7. And so that is where things really started to get interesting, though, Coach. Delta was able to really take a lot of time off the clock in the latter portion of that third quarter. And then going into the fourth quarter, they're able to work the ball downfield. And Dylan Clawson caught a big pass from Deacon Blevins to make it 16-14 with about 9 minutes left to go in the fourth quarter. And so then Delta was able to get a stop on defense, pick the ball back up, and move it downfield again. And Ryan Lynch was able to get in on a one-yard pass from Blevins again. And so that makes it 22-16, but still plenty of time left on the clock, Coach, with 2 minutes and 56 seconds left in the fourth quarter. So Muncie Central had to exercise some two-minute offense, and Coach Kyle Baresh called it, and said it himself, it was probably some of the worst executed two-minute offense he'd ever seen, but nevertheless, they were able to move the ball downfield with a lot of different finesse. And mind you, this is kind of fitting here, Coach. Carlos Echols, he had dropped three passes and two interceptions since he went both ways all game long. Well, it comes down to one final play with 0.03 seconds left on the clock. And Mason Ferguson, who completes 14 of his last 16 passes on the night, he's able to find Carlos Echols in the end zone for the game-tying touchdown. And so an untimed PAT goes through for Toby Gruber. Muncie Central wins it 23-22. It was an instant classic, Coach.
13: I agree with you. From WMUN in Muncie, Kurt Darling, one of the great games in the state. Great call. I appreciate it, Kurt. Have a great weekend.
16: Thanks, Coach. You the same.
13: I appreciate it very much. Big win tonight for Rensselaer Central, 52-7 over Kankakee Valley. Chris Meeks, the head coach at Rensselaer Central, joins me. Coach, thanks for the call, and congratulations on a great opener.
1: Yeah, it's good talking to you. I haven't talked to you for a long time, and I thought
13: it's been a while.
1: I
13: appreciate that.
1: Our kids came out on fire tonight. We have very high expectations. We played our county rival, 4A Kankakee Valley, in what's known as the Cracker Barrel game, and we bolted out to a 45-0 halftime lead, and then from there kind of coasted. But offensively, we had a lot of different kids contribute. A lot of run and pass, which was nice to see. Usually we're a predominant running team, but we're very pleased getting off a great start like we did tonight.
13: All right, who were your standout players for you tonight, Coach?
1: Yeah, senior quarterback Beck Drone. He was 7-for-12 and basically one half of football for 147 yards and three touchdowns. Landon Mush, who is committed to Wabash to play linebacker for him. He's a running back for us. He had 15 carries, 107 yards, and three touchdowns. Also three catches for 72 yards. And then Luke Belden, Kale Stokes, they had great games for us offensively as well. And then got to give a shout-out to our kicker, John Yalilee. He kicked a 40-yard field goal right before halftime.
13: There you go. That's impressive stuff. A big solid win tonight. Rensselaer Central 52-7 over Kankakee Valley. Chris Meeks, don't be a stranger. Good luck next week.
1: Thanks, Bob.
13: Thank you. Big solid win tonight for Evansville Memorial, 48-14 over Jasper. With me from WITC in Jasper, Chris Norton. Chris, you got a chance to see number one Evansville Memorial. An impressive win tonight over the Cats.
2: Yeah, you know what? Not only that, but a couple of junior all-state quarterbacks looking the part. And Jasper early on marches right down the field. We're thinking, you know, all-state quarterback, it's the passing game. Instead, it's the running game. Jalen Maynard's one of two connections with Blake and Raker.
13: Mm-hmm.
2: Dots it in the end zone. Only Raker could get there. Makes the shoestring catch in the back of the end zone. Jasper goes up. Well, Memorial, long third down conversion, marches right down the field. Scores their first of three consecutive touchdowns. Jasper works right back out of it, down the field, onto Raker once again. At that point, 20-14. Coach, big crowd in attendance, two ranked teams. Wind comes out of the sails as DeAndre Fellows goes 97 yards on the ensuing kickoff. And from that point on, Memorial double teams,
13: right.
2: A touchdown, a couple minutes left in the first half, then coming right back out in the second. When all is said and done, you know, maybe not as reflective as it felt through two quarters of action, but Memorial runs away with it. As far as quarterbacks go, Jalen Maynard accounts for over 270 yards of total yardage on the night. Triple digits passing and rushing. Luke Brown completes 14 of 20, two touchdowns, near perfect on 221 on the night. A dominant start for Evansville Memorial. Jasper back to the drawing board.
13: Jasper losing to Evansville Memorial 48-14 from WITZ and Jasper. Chris Norton. Chris, thanks for the call. Have a great weekend.
2: You too. Thanks, Coach.
13: Thank you. Shortridge beats Trinity Lutheran tonight 49-6. Ron Qualls joins me. Coach, great way to start the season tonight.
4: You know what? Any time that we can get 49 points, my goodness, it's a great way to start the season. I'll tell you that.
13: That's well said. You got a lot of people did a lot of things for you tonight.
4: You know, we did. Our quarterback, TJ Stallworth, was able to throw for four TDs. You know, he had some great targets tonight to be able to hit early on in the game, and then we backed off that passing game and ran it. most of the time after that. But Bryce Davis had three receptions for touchdowns. All three of his were TDs. Kyrie McAllister had one. Caden Moore had a rushing touchdown. Josiah Elliott a couple. But you don't do that unless you've got a good defense. And
13: right.
4: So our defense really played well and put us in great field position with Jayshon Walker up front and Caden Moore really played well on the defensive side. And I can't leave out my kicker. 7-for-7 on extra points. And he's actually our backup kicker. Our starting kicker is injured, so we went with the backup. And Tate Thurman, a 4.7 GPA kid, fought his way through it tonight. So we were pretty excited for him.
13: Good stuff. Shortridge, 49-6 winners over Trinity Lutheran. Ron Qualls, thanks for the call. Good luck next week.
4: Thanks so much, Bob. Appreciate you.
13: You're welcome. Thank you. Garen Catholic beats McCutcheon tonight, 22-14. Garen's Tom Dilley joins me. Coach, thanks for the call. Congratulations on a hard-fought win tonight.
5: Thanks, Bob. Good to talk to you.
13: Good to talk to you, too. This is a good one. On the road, good team. How'd you do this tonight?
5: Well, we were actually home, and it wasn't all that pretty, but we had some good defensive performances. Dan Alferman at D-line and Jack Wilson at linebacker kind of stood out. We bent a little bit, but we had some key takeaways and set up the offense a couple times. Made just enough plays on offense really to win. Had a key fourth down stop about our own 10-yard line late in the fourth quarter to hold on. And like I said, did just enough in the first half to have a one-point lead and then had one nice drive to lead off the third quarter. Isaiah Lewis really stood out offensively with two of the best catches I've ever seen. And the other ones that are in the same ballpark he made last year, he's making a habit of that. But, he pulled one in on the sideline and a touchdown in the corner. And Luke McDonald did a nice job at quarterback first start as a senior. And Colby Klee did a good job of getting some tough yards. Didn't have great numbers, but some tough yards inside. So a lot of things to work on, a lot of things to fix, no doubt. But it was kids had fun, and we all played hard. And McCutcheon did a nice job as well. So moving on.
13: Moving on to play who next week?
5: We have Pendleton Heights, at Pendleton Heights.
13: All right. Tom Dilley. Good win for Garen Catholic tonight over McCutcheon. Tom, thanks for the call. Have a great weekend.
5: Thanks, Bob. You too.

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7: Two more to go here on Indiana Sports Talk. That's scoreboard updates that we're talking about there. I'm Caleb Zuver. Let's keep going through the final scores around the state of Indiana as week one comes to a close in high school football. Eastern Hancock beats Northeastern 51-0 tonight. Tri-West over Western Boone 42-20. This is probably the biggest margin of the night coming up right here. Yorktown 83, Anderson 0. That's the final out there. Bedford North Lawrence 33, Martinsville 27. And coach, this might be something that's never happened in the history of this show. It's Bedford North Lawrence's first win at home over Martinsville since 1992. And I believe this show started in 1994, if I'm not mistaken. You can correct me on the other side here if I have my math right. So some history there. Shelbyville, they beat Greensburg 39-14. Lutheran, 35-0 over Crispus Attucks. Fremont, 46. Blackhawk Christian, 7. Covenant Christian, 15. Park Tudor, 14 in a close one there. And Greenfield Central and Alexandria was a great game tonight. Greenfield Central wins 33-27. Clinton Central beats Frankfort, 12-6. Northfield, 28. North Miami, 14. Southern Wells over Elwood, 21-0. Heritage Hills, they get the best of South Spencer, 41-0. Caston over Witco by 40 points, 54-14. Angola over Goshen, 41-18. And Milan shuts out Rushville, 56-0. For Network Indiana Sports, I'm Caleb Zuver. See you in 15.
8: Welcome back, everyone. This is Network Indiana's Indiana Sports Talk. New Palestine, big solid win tonight. With me to talk about that, Andrew Smith and the New Pal Network. They beat St. Francis of Wheaton 28-17. Andrew, thanks for waiting. It's been a long, long night for you guys. What an impressive win for the Dragons tonight.
9: Yeah, very impressive win. The 5A state champions in Indiana facing the 5A state champions in Illinois. And it really had the feeling of a heavyweight battle between two really good, well-coached programs. And both teams rebuilding a little bit. And you could see some of that first game jitters showing up. But really, right away, the two teams threw some haymakers. Reese Reagan, new quarterback for the Dragons, throws a 62-yard pass to Ryder Gardner on the first possession of the game. That sets up Kate Stevens for a 4-yard touchdown. Dragons start feeling pretty good. St. Francis responds with a 17-play drive. They converted 2 fourth downs and tied the game at 7. And then it was kind of a back-and-forth battle. St. Francis hit a field goal to go up 10-7. And right before halftime, they get the ball, and they're really good running back, Tobias Caldwell, built like a fire hydrant, and he can absolutely fly. Busts an 80-yard run, and all of a sudden, Dragons are down 17-7, a minute and a half to go before halftime, and they're starting to feel a little nervous, but Ryder Gardner runs the ensuing kickoff back 99 yards for a score.
8: Wow.
9: It's a three-point game at halftime, and then a couple of things happened. St. Francis's quarterback went out with an apparent injury,

0: And New Pal's defense basically took the game over from there. And we mentioned Tavias Caldwell. He had 125 yards in the first half, 16 in the second half. New Pal's defense got 8 straight stops, but they were struggling to move the ball early in the fourth quarter, down 17-14. And St. Francis picks off a pass. The linebacker's running it back to midfield. Sam Hershey, 267-pound offensive lineman, runs him down from behind at midfield. Dragons D gets a stop. Next play, Reese Reagan, the quarterback, breaks an 84-yard touchdown. Then another stop, and on third and long, Reagan hits a 58-yard pass to Ryder Gardner when everybody thought the Dragons were going to run the ball to put the game away, and they win it 28-17. Reagan on the day, 7-15 for 148 yards and a touchdown passing, also at 76 yards rushing. Ryder Gardner had over 240 all-purpose yards on 6 touches in the game.
1: Man.
0: And a couple of touchdowns as well, and so a heavyweight fight. New Pal's defense really took over in the second half, and the offense was able to really wear them down late and hit a couple of big plays to win their 29th consecutive game, their 33rd consecutive game at home dating back to 2021. And the defending 5A state champs start 1-0 with a statement win. Schedule doesn't get any easier. Number 1 East Central from Class 4A is in next week. And so two really good tests to start the season for New Palestine.
1: New Pal over St. Francis of Wheaton, 28-17. Andrew Smith, thank you so much for the call. Have a great weekend.
0: Thank you. You too.
1: Blake Burris from WQKZ joins me. He has the Forest Park 16-15 win over Mount Vernon of Posey. Blake, thanks for waiting. What a great game tonight.
2: Yeah, hey, thanks for getting me on here, Coach, and what a game it was. Got started off early, Jonathan Crow for Mount Vernon, 87 yards on the third play of the game to give Mount Vernon a 7-0 lead. Both teams put together good drives through the game, but just would stall out inside the 20. Rangers got some help with special teams. They forced 4 total turnovers on the night, 2 of those coming from special teams. One resulted in a safety. The other gave the Rangers the football inside the 5. They scored to go up 16-7. Mount Vernon tacked on a touchdown and 2-point conversion to end the third quarter. And then they had a 27-yard field goal with a chance to win it as time expired, but the snap was over the holder's head, so Forest Park lucky to survive in week 1.
1: Man, what an exciting game. But you know what? Take them. That's a big win. Who do they play next?
2: The Rangers will be on the road the next 3 weeks. Next week we will be at Perry Central. So a lot of new starters for Coach Terry Riggs in his 5th season here and looking to turn the corner. I think we had 5 freshmen get on the field tonight and make significant impact plays.
1: Big solid win for Forest Park, 16-15 over Mount Vernon of Posey. Blake Burris, thanks for waiting. Have a great weekend.
2: Hey, no problem. Thanks, Coach, and we'll talk to you next week.
1: I look forward to it. New Albany beats Providence tonight, 28-7. Brian Sullivan from WNAS on the call of that game. Brian, that's an impressive opener for New Albany tonight.
3: Program record, 16-game losing streak heading into tonight's ball game. But if you're going to snap a streak like that, doing it against your nearby rival in the season opener is a good way to do it. And first game for the new head coach here. So I think there was a lot of excitement in the stands tonight. The fans, the student section stormed the field afterwards. First time since we won the regional.
1: That's cool.
3: 2021. So we're not going to be looking ahead to basketball for a while.
1: No, that's cool stuff. I mean, 28 points. You got to start, though, with what a great job by the defensive unit tonight.
3: It was really amazing. They got 2 forced fumbles that they recovered both of those. Also got an interception. Last year, we're giving up 41 points a game. And Providence is a team that, you know, still had a lot of kids on the roster from their state championship team 2 years ago. And, you know, they come out and expect to win. And New Albany really got after them and really sorry, I thought we were going to get music there. New Albany's offense kept on the field for all but 90 seconds in the first quarter. So the Providence defense was a little bit tired, and New Albany was taking advantage of that throughout the rest of the ballgame.
1: All right, who's up next week?
3: Doesn't get any easier. Actually, the next 2 weeks, we're coming up to Indianapolis Lutheran, who I think is ranked number 2 in 2A, and then Brownstown's ranked number 1 the following week. So, a good challenge from solid programs, and New Albany needs to see some of those teams that have that expectation of winning, because that's the direction they want to be going in.
1: Outstanding. Big win tonight for New Albany, 28-7 over Providence. From WNAS, Brian Sullivan. Brian, as always, thank you so much. Have a great weekend.
3: 5 months is too long to go without talking to you, Coach.
1: I could not agree with you more. Thanks a lot. Have a great weekend. Nathaniel Finch joins me. South Vermillion, 35-21 winners over West Vigo tonight. Nathaniel Finch, thanks for the call, and thanks for all the work you do to help Indiana Sports Talk have 27 phone calls tonight. Thank you for that great effort. And tell me about this big, solid win for South Vermillion tonight.
4: Well, I'll tell you what, South Vermillion's a team last year only won 3 games. It was the first season under new head coach Corey Miller, who is a year older than I am. So 25 years old and leading this squad, pretty impressive what he was able to do tonight. You could tell through fall camp, through the whole summer, workouts, everything, this South Vermillion team is almost where they want to be. They scored 35 points in the first half. The final, you heard it there, 35-21. Defense maybe left a little bit to lack in the second half, but the offense early on was humming. The special teams looked good. It was an impressive. Clearly, they're not turned around yet, but they're in the right direction turning things around.
1: Right.
4: Vermillion.
1: Well, it sounds like it. Obviously, it's one game, but you got to start somewhere, right? And, you get an emotional win, a solid win, both sides of the football doing well. You got to really appreciate what they did offensively. All right, who were the standouts tonight in this game that you called?
4: Well, their quarterback, as a sophomore last year, started his first season all-conference, all right? Numbers weren't fantastic, but he really performed above expectation as a sophomore. So the expectation coming in this season is go have, maybe an all-state-level season, and Ben Stryock has certainly started well in that regard. He threw 2 touchdown passes, ran for 1, had a 51-yard rush, he had a couple of big long bombs. He looked great for South Vermillion. It's going to be a good season for Corey Miller's squad.
1: Nathaniel Finch, thank you so much. Have a great weekend.
4: Till next time.
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14: For one last time, let's get right to it. I'm Caleb Zuver with this Network Indiana scoreboard update, and let's get to the high school scores. Franklin over Southport, 35-0 tonight. Connersville beats Richmond by 30, 50-20 the final there. South Vermilion over West Vigo. We just heard from Nathaniel Finch, who was on the call for that game. Central Noble 35, Culver 7. Fairfield 43-14 against Calumet. South Bend Adams, how about this score? 9-8 over Culver Academy. Tippecanoe Valley 22-14. They win against Plymouth. Now, let's go back to some of these that we've read off before, but for the last time, let's keep going through them. Milan over Rushville, 56-0. LaPel, 49-19 against Hamilton Heights. Logansport, 61-20 over Peru. The big game tonight, Brownsburg against Lawrence North. Brownsburg pulls away and wins 48-25. Mishawaka, 40-14 winners over Mishawaka Marion. Carol Flora over Seeger, 37-16. Jimtown beats Wawa C by 20. Final score there of 41-21. New Palestine, 28-17 winners over Wheaton St. Francis. Fort Wayne Dwenger and Ron Colley in a rematch of the Class 4A state title game from a year ago. Dwenger wins by 1 point. 15-14. Speedway 47-19 winners over Heritage Christian. Muncie Central 23-22 winners over Delta. North Posey beats Southridge 34-21, and Penn, they get Valparaiso 49-24.
1: Welcome back, everyone. Let's talk some high school football. Madison beats Scottsburg 7-6. With me, Madison's Patrick Morrison. Coach, thanks so much for the call. Congratulations on the big win. And I must tell you, Madison, one of my favorite towns. My grandson played lacrosse at Hanover, and my wife had me, she dragged me out to Chautauqua more years than I'd like to remember.
15: Well, thanks for having me on the show, Coach. I appreciate it a lot.
1: Well, I appreciate you calling me. Tell me, you score at the end of the game to win 7-6. Is it that dramatic?
15: No, I wish it was. We scored in the first half. It was going 7-0, and then Scottsburg came back and scored with about 7 minutes left in the fourth quarter, and went for the 2-point conversion. And Garrett Deucer stepped up big for us and stopped him on the 2-point conversion, and then we go on to win 7-6.
1: So you guys are just banging each other defensively, aren't you? Nobody able to get any kind of advantage.
15: No, it was definitely a dogfight. We had a lot of opportunities on offense, but obviously first game of the year, jitters. We had some drop balls, but our kids played tough and never gave up the entire game. Isaac Roberts was big for us on offense and defense. I think had two interceptions on defense, so it was we had five takeaways on defense this evening.
1: Wow. You need to give your defensive coordinator a raise for how his kids played.
15: Yeah, he
1: don't you think?
15: Job tonight, so yeah.
1: Yeah. Well, you know what? This is an important game. This is an important win. You know, to grind it out the way you did, and you score early and then have to play. You talk about drama. You got drama the rest of the ball game, and your kids responded all night.
15: Yeah, that's what they faced adversity. They, you know, change of, you know, momentum and all that stuff. They faced that. They fought the entire time. It's also our inaugural game in the Mid-Southern Conference this evening.
1: Okay.
15: Scottsburg. So you know, be 1-0 in the conference for our first time. So that's pretty big. You know, I'm very proud of our kids and proud of our coaching staff and proud of our community for being behind us.
1: That's great. All right. Who are you playing next week?
15: We travel up to Jennings County for the Battle of the Railroad. So it'll be between us. They're about 22 miles north of us here in Madison, and then it's always a dogfight between them. Always a great game. So far, whoever the home team is since we started this traveling trophy has been the winning team, and hopefully this is our year to break it as we'll be on the road.
1: Yeah, absolutely. And a dramatic one tonight. Madison beat Scottsburg 7-6. Patrick Morrison, I appreciate the call, Coach. I wish you and your kids nothing but the best next weekend.
15: All right, sounds great. Thank you very much.
1: You're welcome. Thank you. We wrap it up. Well, not wrap it up, but we leave football temporarily. Talk some minor league baseball. South Bend Cubs are 7-5 winners tonight. Brendan King, voice of the Cubs. Who'd we beat tonight, 7-5?
11: That would be the West Michigan Whitecaps, Coach, in an old East Division rivalry. So good win tonight.
1: Good win. Since we last talked, how has it gone for the Cubs?
11: Pretty well, Coach, actually. The Cubs won a wild one in Midland last Sunday, coming back from a 4-0 deficit after six innings. So that really set the tone for this week. And I'll tell you, Coach, this could very well be a Midwest League championship preview. West Michigan right now, the number one team in the Midwest League East Division for the second half. Of course, the Cubs are already playoff bound, and with the way both of these right. clubs are playing, and with a couple additions, Coach, that the Cubs got to their roster to start this week, this could very well be a preview of the Midwest League Championship Series. Earlier this week, the Cubs added Ethan Conrad, the first-round pick of Chicago last year, out of Wake Forest. Mm-hmm. He's a big, powerful left bat, and he has been a welcome addition to this clubhouse because he can really swing it.
1: All right. You'd be pleased to know that tonight, opening night of high school football, I've had 28 callers talking about high school football.
11: I heard the big news.
1: 28, which is nice. It's about 27 more than I had on my first night 33 years ago. All right, Brendan King, we'll talk to you tomorrow night, my brother. Thanks for the call.
11: Looking forward to it, Coach. Thanks.
1: Some final thoughts, final break. This is Indiana Sports Talk.
16: 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It's little clues like these that often show up before a fall ever happens. 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
1: Welcome back, everybody. What a great night. Caleb Zuber, are you with me?
29: Somehow, some way, I'm with you.
1: Woo! All right, I gotta listen.
29: Woo!
1: I know. I want you to relax. We've done. This is our 33rd opening night of high school football. Okay, and I will tell you that in that entire 33 years, no one has done their first scoreboard update as well as you did tonight.
29: Stop it! Stop.
1: I'm telling you the truth. You were flawless. I'm glad we went through some things this afternoon.
29: Same.
1: I'm glad we worked on it, but you were spectacular. And pat yourself on the back. Mm. I'm too far away to do it, but you were incredible. And way to go. I know you've been worried about it. I don't think you should have been, but I appreciate how you approached it, and I appreciated you calling and double checking and on some names of schools and all that, and doing it as professionally as you did. And I am incredibly proud of you and thankful for your professional approach to it. You knocked it out of the park.
29: Dude, you're going to make me tear up on IST.
1: Well,
29: I
1: don't mean to do that. I just think, and listen,
29: this is a lot of fun.
1: I always thought that when my players played well, I needed to tell them.
29: Mm.
1: And I didn't need to hold back, and I needed to be up front with them. Normally, when people do the scores for the first time, they're gonna make mistakes. So they're gonna call mm-hmm. it Milan when they're talking about Milan. they stumble over Maconaquaw and Mississinawa, and God forbid you'd have those two back to back because you're in the M's, you know. And so when the scores are listed, and I will tell you. That has been the demise of a number of guys who come in. They can't get through Mississinawa, Maconaquaw. They stumble. They Bremen is one that catch. We didn't cover Bremen, but I have a number of guys who've said Bremen.
29: Yeah.
1: Over the years, and there are plenty of schools and communities with names, if you're born and raised in Ohio, you don't know anything about, just like I wouldn't know a lot of things in Ohio. So as a transplanted Hoosier, I thought you were spectacular.
29: Hey, it was a whirlwind, and like it's something to check off the list, right? Like I really am not an IST staple until I do a Friday night football show.
1: No, you're not.
29: I'm glad to say that as we come up on a minute here, I finally checked that off the list. I appreciate you so much, and thanks for your help.
1: Well, you not only checked it off, you knocked it out of the park, for heaven's sakes. That was spectacular. You know, and we take great pride in our communities and our schools, and then when some guy can't even pronounce the names right, that didn't make any of us feel good. So, way to go.
29: Appreciate you, man. Thank you so much.
1: Way to go. All right, so Colts tomorrow. What time's the game?
29: 1:00, preseason, baby.
1: My thanks to Caleb Zuber. Thanks to James Woods. A great job. Thanks to our great stations around the state to bring you the show every Friday and Saturday night. And thanks to all of you for 32 years. You've made us the most listened to sports talk show in the state's history. It is a history-making, legendary Network Indiana's Indiana Sports Talk.

0: We could stand on the side of the road and watch every other vehicle looking down into their lap as they're passing us. You know what they're looking at. They're looking at their phone.
1: Phones. On their phones, not paying attention.
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12: One game currently going on in the WNBA. I'm Q Myers. The Fire and the Tempo. We're in the fourth quarter, 3 minutes left to go. The Fire leads 76-75. A couple games that went final earlier in the evening. The Lynx, they topped the Mystics 94-84. Olivia Miles has had a fantastic rookie year. That continues. 24 points, 7 assists, and 3 steals on the night. The Sky, they defeated the Valkyries 73-70. Natasha Cloud had 17 points for the Sky, while Veronica Burton had 11 points for Golden State. In the NBA, Klay Thompson plans to sign a 2-year, nearly $13 million deal with the Heat after clearing waivers following his contract buyout from the Mavs. The deal includes a player option in the second season, according to sources. With Thompson off the board to Miami, 6-time NBA All-Star DeMar DeRozan has agreed to sign with the Nuggets on a 1-year, $3.9 million deal. He landed on the Nuggets after speaking to the Heat, the Washington Wizards, and the Pelicans during free agency, choosing a significant role in Denver and a chance to compete in the West. In the NFL, Seahawks wide receiver Jake Bobo went down Friday with what appears to be a serious knee injury. That's according to his head coach, Mike McDonald. Bobo was hurt during Seattle's joint practice against the Titans while being taken to the ground near the sideline. His right knee was examined before he was carted off the field. And Nick Chubb, former four-time Pro Bowl running back, announced his retirement from the league at age 30 after 8 seasons. He made that announcement by social media. For more scores and analysis, check out ESPN.com and the all-new ESPN app. Coming up, more Game Night with Adam Kaufman and me, Q Myers, here on ESPN Radio.
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0: terrible.
1: What's wrong with the carpet? I mean,
0: no, the carpet was fine, but that's not the reason why he wanted to come spend the night at my house. I'm just gonna throw it out there like that.
1: Take your
0: Mama Q was single at the time. I'll just throw it out there like that.
1: Hold on, how old were you?
0: I don't know. 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
0: Would anybody be shocked if I said that that homeboy who wanted to spend the night at the house because the carpet was comfortable went by the name of Durando, a.k.a. Otteron?
3: That's what we call a callback.
4: Hey, I didn't include his name that time.
0: I know.
4: That's all on you.
0: That's on me. But look, if the shoe fits, you got to wear it, right? I mean, look, I can't tell the story and not tell the whole story. So if it's going to be out there, you know what they say. Right? I mean, if you're feeling froggy, then leap, right? You know, you want to bust a move, go ahead, homeboy. So that's how we goes down. But, yeah, Durando was Durando. He was a character, wasn't he?
3: What was Durando backwards again?
0: Otteron.
3: Otteron.
0: That was his rapper name.
3: I love that a dude named Durando, that's not a good enough rap name, like it's John.
0: Right.
3: No, it's got to be different. It's got to be something people have never heard before. Because everybody's got a Durando in their lives.
0: Right, exactly. More people have a cousin Junebug than they know a Durando, right? I do have a cousin Junebug in the family, too, by the way, but... How many people really know a Durando? Like, how many people out there have a homeboy named Durando? I literally know one in my life, and he changed his name to Otteron to be a rapper.
3: I'm Googling Durando just to see if anything even pops up. And
0: no.
3: There's a singer in the 1970s, a soul singer.
4: I did this the other night. A lot of last names.
0: Durando is a last name?
4: Yeah, yes. There's a lot of people with the last name Durando.
0: That is too funny. Well, I'm talking about the Durando with the first name.
3: Yeah,
0: that's
3: and
0: wild.
3: This dude, I don't even know if this one might even be a nickname. I don't know. Durando, the first name, though. This guy went by Dynamite D.
0: what kind of website are you on?
3: Wikipedia. Come on.
0: Okay.
3: Get your head
0: out
3: the gutter.
0: It's a family show. It's a family show.
3: That's right.
0: You're up here Googling Durando talking about Dynamite D. I'm staying away from that, man. It's game night here on ESPN Radio.
3: You should see pictures of this.
0: No.
3: I'm going to text you pictures of this dude.
0: No.
3: Oh, he's passed.
0: No. Again,
3: he
0: it's
3: was
0: a family
3: 67.
0: Show. It's,
3: no,
0: okay.
3: this guy looks like when Eddie Murphy was Dolomite. That's what this guy looks like.
0: So he looks like a
3: pimp.
0: You
3: need the visual.
0: Nice.
3: That guy looks like a soul-singing pimp.
0: There you go. Yeah. Well, Durando was a rapper. He was no pimp, but he was a rapper named Otteron. So there you go. Look, when they say if you can't change the people that are around you, you need to change the people around you. Yeah, I change the people around me. I'm just saying. It's game night here on ESPN Radio, the all-new ESPN app, SiriusXM Channel 80, and TuneIn. 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There were some games being played in the NFL, some preseason action. How about the Jets and the Steelers? How about Geno Smith going 7-for-7, 65 yards and a touchdown in one drive after he was scratched last week? All of a sudden he comes out blazing, 7-for-7 and a touchdown, and the Jets blank the Steelers 17-0.
3: Jets are probably thinking, we only won 3 games last year. Can we count this? Is this one okay? Can we have this one?
0: Right. Well,
3: Geno Smith going perfect out there is not something people should be getting used to, and certainly you know that from
0: yes.
3: his time with the Raiders very recently. But, yeah, nice start, obviously. It doesn't mean anything, as
0: no.
3: we know. But I think the bigger thing with this team that is going to get spanked regularly in the AFC East, much like the Dolphins, I mean, it's two teams that are going to beat the heck out of the other two. There's not a whole lot here. Geno Smith will see if he can turn back the clock a little bit. Garrett Wilson... If he can get him the ball, I do believe in Wilson's talent. I think
0: yeah,
3: Omar Cooper
0: for sure.
3: Jr., the rookie, is an interesting guy. I think he could be on the ascent potentially. I think there's a lot of people that are viewing him as kind of a late round fantasy sleeper, all that. But, you know, one of the real concerns going into the year, at least for the first, you know, the start of the year, the first few weeks, is this Breece Hall injury. And
0: yeah.
3: they dodged a bullet in the sense that anytime a guy goes down with a non-contact injury in practice, you immediately fear the worst. And clearly it's not that. It's, you know, viewed as something minor that maybe he's even out there for week one, or maybe he misses a couple of weeks. But the drop off from Breece Hall to Braylon Allen to me is pretty significant from what we've seen, at least from Allen in these first couple of years. Not just, you know, running backs, not to be, not everyone, like this isn't true of Bijan Robinson or Jahmyr Gibbs or, you know, some of the elite backs that are in the game, but it's a largely replaceable position. Guys can generally kind of come in off the street and in the right matchup, rush for 125 yards. Braylon Allen, so far, in a very limited sample size, has not for a moment made you believe he can be that guy. So I don't know what the Jets are going to get in terms of a run game if Hall either misses time or is, you know, dealing with something that lingers for a little while.
0: Yeah, no, it's going to be interesting to see how they can put all this together. And is Geno Smith good enough to be the bridge in New York to whatever's going to be next, right? We're all hearing that the draft next year is going to be rich in quarterback play, so you got to go get your guy there. He was supposed to be the bridge here in Vegas. Clearly that didn't happen. But for tonight, he was really good. 7 for 7, 65 yards, touchdown on the first drive. The Jets had one opening drive touchdown all last season. Tied for the fewest in the NFL. And here's Aaron Glenn on Geno Smith and that offense.
5: Very, very efficient. I mean, I think he had 2 third-down completions within that. He threw to 5 different receivers within that drive. He looked very comfortable. This is exactly what we were looking for. But again, we still have some things we got to work on because our run game wasn't where it needs to be. You know, so we're going to take a good hard look at that and make sure we clean that up.
0: So that's one thing, right? That's one area right there where that's the first opening drive touchdown, you know, and they only had one last year. What really stands out to me, they went up against the Steelers. Will Howard was 10 for 15, 74 yards, but he had 2 interceptions that he threw. That's something that the Jets defense didn't do last year, right? 2 interceptions, first interception in any game, including postseason and preseason, since August 22nd of 2025. That was preseason week number 3. That's a long time. Aaron Glenn was what? A DB, right? You would think by just nature of the position that he would, you know, be able to coach his guys up to be able to get the ball at least once, take it away once. And they didn't do that. So that actually surprised me right there. But again, you can't get over the moon about a preseason game. But in this case, the Jets do get the win. They blanked the Steelers 17-0. How about the Panthers and the Jaguars? Bryce Young. I do like this 1-2 punch of Bryce Young to Teteroa McMillan. I think that's going to be something that's going to be very beneficial for some years to come. If you remember when Bryce Young arrived in Carolina, remember they moved on from DJ Moore. Remember, they had traded him to Chicago because they wanted the right to get up to the number one spot, so they gave up draft capital in DJ Moore. So it really left their wide receiving core lacking, and now that they have Teteroa McMillan, who's a young dude, they've got John Metchie. They brought him in first season with the Panthers. He played with Bryce at Alabama. All of a sudden, you can see how they're trying to put this together there.
3: It's soft division. Do I like the Panthers? Do I believe in the Panthers? Not particularly, but you can't ignore that last year they were competitive. And again, for people that like to bet, they were covering the spread a lot as underdogs. They were a team that was interesting at the very least. And there's some talent there. You know, Bryce Young as a rookie, everybody was laughing at him and were comparing him to CJ Stroud and talking about the draft stock and all of that. And things that following year started to, not reverse, but obviously get a little bit closer. And now Bryce Young is looking like he's ascending. He's not, you know, just this, well, he's absolutely a bust and you can't believe in him. You know, find your next Andy Dalton kind of guy to bridge the gap. No, it looks like Bryce Young can play a little bit and should be the dude. You know, we shouldn't be talking about Kenny Pickett playing this year or Kyle Trask playing this year unless the injuries continue to pop up, and that has been a problem, as we know, for Bryce Young. But you mentioned Tet McMillan. This dude was the offensive rookie of the year last year. Mm-hmm. There's a lot of talent right there, as we know, that he can continue to build upon. And what I do really like, and where he could become a volume guy, a safety blanket kind of guy for Bryce Young this season, is that he's going to play more in the slot. And if they're they got him living there as opposed to, you know, on the wings, if you will, on the sidelines, going deep and just trying to find chunk plays. If you're okay with him just moving the chains a little bit, he can rack up a lot of yardage very quickly. And beyond that, Jonathan Brooks, the running back, with his first career touchdown in this game. I know it doesn't count, it's preseason, right, but he scored a touchdown. He reached the end zone, which is just meaningful for those of us that still believe, pardon me, in the former Texas Star. He has torn his ACL multiple times in the last few years and really has basically not played in his first two NFL seasons. I mean, you can count the yards on your fingers and toes. He has barely been out there. This is his first preseason that he's even been able to play in. So the fact that he is out there and contributing and scoring, I think there's a lot of reason to be excited about Brooks, and I think it is only a matter of time before he takes this job away from Chuba Hubbard. You know, Dave Canales has proven over the last couple of years that it almost doesn't matter what Hubbard does out there. He is ready, willing, and able to replace him. He did it last year, basically, with Rico Dowdle, and I think it's going to happen again with Brooks sooner than later.
0: Brooks is one of those guys that you root for just because, again, he's had a rough go since being in the league, and you just want him to be healthy and have a real opportunity at living out his dream and being that running back in the National Football League. So you don't have to be a fan of the team to be a fan of the player. Just to, hey, man, I hope this guy goes out there and puts his best foot forward. So I do think him getting into the end zone tonight, even in a preseason game, mattered in a major way. Now, look, the Jaguars didn't play any of their projected starters, including Trevor Lawrence and Travis Hunter, but the Panthers, they did. Rice Young, 5 for 6. 49 yards and 2 drives. The Panthers win 34-17. He's Adam Kaufman. I'm Q Myers. It's game night here on ESPN Radio. Are you eligible? Are you not eligible? You are today because the court says so. Now you're not because this court says so. What does Friday's NCAA ruling by the courts mean? 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

0: 5-year? Do you get a 6-year? What does it all mean? It seems like by the day, the NCAA is in court and there's a new ruling, and none of us have any idea what it means. He's Adam Kaufman. I'm Q Myers. It's Game Night here on ESPN Radio. The all-new ESPN app, SiriusXM, Channel 80, and TuneIn. 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The NCAA, they won an important battle on Friday, right? I'm going to go ahead and lay it out to you, and you break it down and let me know what it means. They had the ongoing...
1: You want me to break it down?
0: Well, I mean, I'm going to throw it to you to break it down, but really I'm going to wait till Michael McCann can break it down because he's the smart one between the two of us. But
1: thank you. Yes.
0: It's okay. But they've got this ongoing legal war to determine who should be allowed to play college sports in the upcoming season. Now, the 10th Circuit Court of Appeals granted the NCAA a stay on Friday morning, an order that reverses the federal judge's decision that previously opened the door for all athletes who started college in the 2022-23 academic year and played for 4 consecutive seasons to return for a 5th season. NCAA chief legal officer sent a letter to schools Friday afternoon saying that that's the association's eligibility rules were back in effect. So to me, it feels like what's that game? I hate this. It's not bingo. But
1: you're gonna need to give me more than that.
0: I know. What's that game that has like different colors on it, and you have to like select four, and you know what I'm saying? Sometimes it's reverse. Sometimes it's
1: Uno. Skip.
0: Yes, it feels like Uno. A complicated game of Uno. Right now it's on. Now it's not. Now you do this. Now you don't. You know what I mean? It's like it feels really complicated to the point of I don't know what ruling matters. And oh, by the way, college football starts. It's right around the corner. Like, to me, it's really confusing. What the hell's going on?
1: Yeah, it's August 22nd.
0: Exactly.
1: for people out there on the East Coast, anyway.
0: Right.
1: It's coming. College football is coming. Now, the state doesn't wipe out, obviously, the dozens of athletes who have petitioned successfully for restraining orders to play a 5th season in the state courts across the country, as we've talked about. But I just think what gets so messy here in terms of all of the eligibility and, again, the, all right, well, when did you determine that you wanted to go back when did you leave? And all of the, there are all these sort of, for lack of a better word, loopholes involved in this process that, again, is the reason that these guys are borderline unionizing to go to court in the first place when it just shouldn't be something. Not to say I'm not anti-player. I'm very pro-player. I'm pro-athlete and in favor of the transfer portal and not needing to sit out a year. I'm in favor of NIL and getting your due and you know, rather than the organizations that you play for, the colleges and universities just making money off your back, get yours. That's great.
0: Yeah.
1: But the rule has always been, not the rules don't change, I get it, but the rule has always been you declare, you sign with an agent, you leave,
0: You're done.
1: Which is why it's such an immensely difficult decision for these guys to make. You do that, it's final. You go. Now we're in this weird era queue where guys can go and sign a pro agreement and join a team, play preseason games in the NFL, and be like, I think I'm going to go back to college. There's more money in that. I don't think I'm going to make this team anyway, so I'm going to go back there and get my payday. What?
0: Yes.
1: No. Like, it doesn't work that way. Now, one thing that we talked to Michael McCann about that I'll push back on a little bit, Michael was talking about how, you know, for basketball, obviously, if it's not the NBA, you can go to the G League, you can go play overseas. He's like, there's nothing for football. Yes and no, right? Like, as we know, there is the CFL. There's the indoor football league that's new. There's arena league. There are these, you know, smaller leagues. I'm not saying guys can make loads and loads of money off of those. It's not the same thing. So in that sense, he's absolutely correct. There are secondary options, and they are, you know, maybe third and fourth and fifth, but it's, there are options if you can't play in the NFL. And it's a very difficult league to stay in. It's brutal, as we know, and guys turn over like crazy, and there's a reason, physicality, talent, what have you, understanding how many guys just can't even comprehend the playbook because they're so much more complex that the average career in the NFL is only a few years, 3 seasons, and you're out more often than not, and some guys don't make it through their first camp. So again, I understand wanting to go back to school, but that's just not the way it's supposed to work.
0: No, it's really not. And I'm right there with you, man. And I really feel for these high schoolers that are committing to colleges and, you know, and they're going there with the intent that they're going to be playing and they're going to have a spot. And some of these guys don't because other guys are trying to return. I'm with you 100%. I think once you decide that you're leaving and you declare and you sign with the agent, you're gone. You move on, and if it doesn't work, you figure it out. You figure it out. Like, I can't go to my job and then decide, hey, you know what, Adam? It's been fun, but I'm going to go take my talent somewhere else because I think that I can make some more money over here. And then it's not really what I thought. It's like, you know what? I'm going to go back to that job that I used to work with Adam. Me and Adam used to kick it, so I'm going to go back to that job. Like, it doesn't work like that. Now, sometimes jobs will take you back.
1: People do it.
0: Yeah, I mean, sometimes jobs take you back, but that's not something that you could just be like, I'm going to go to court and petition that I get more time at that job. You know what I mean? Like, it's life. Life happens, right? So you move on. You try to, you know, it get better for yourself. But all this leaving college and then coming back and then doing this, that, like you said, playing in a preseason game. Playing in the NBA or playing overseas professionally, and then all of a sudden you're entering, you're going back to college. I get it. Those are loopholes that are there, but it's too much. You said it earlier, and I think you said it best. Back in the day, the question was, is he going to class? It's not even about class anymore. It's more courts than it is class, and that's when you know it's gone too far.
1: Well, and it was always a running joke. I mean, this right. is decades old of, yep. you know, well, what fake major does he need to have? Does right. he even go to class? Do teachers even, you know, look to make sure, you know, is he majoring in PE? What is it? Right. You know, there are some guys, there are plenty of smart guys out there that go to very, you know, difficult institutions and get degrees and multiple degrees and go on to have more impressive, you know, lives off the field than on the field. And certainly a ton of dudes that are a whole hell of a lot smarter than I am, Q. I mean, guys that go into, you know, they invent things, they go yeah. into politics, they become doctors, lawyers, whatever it is. But I mean, we are at this point where, again, as we discussed, you know, the priority is not the classroom, and it's not even necessarily the field either. It's, you know, love of the game, forget it. You know, that be damned. Right. Now it's just about making money.
0: Right.
1: And that's, it's become too businessy, and it's unavoidable, and you can't change it.
0: No, you can't. Again, I have no problem with you. I don't mind NIL. I don't mind players getting paid. I don't mind the transfer portal having eligibility. But once you decide you're leaving, it should really be simple. Once you decide you're leaving, you're leaving. And that's how the new crop of players comes in, the new athletes, the new student athletes, whatever you want to call them. That's what happens. That's how the natural rotation continues to go. Once you go, you go. Clearly, that's not the case. There's a court that has a ruling on that coming up sooner rather than later. It's ESPN Radio on the ESPN app.
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2: 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We're going to recap a preseason game 2. Falcons and the Colts, Stephen Holder, and so much more with the Fever. Don't miss a second. Monday at 3.
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4: Moving and shaking when it comes to the roster in the NBA. Still ongoing. I'm Q Myers. Klay Thompson plans to sign a 2-year, nearly $13 million deal with the Heat after clearing waivers following his contract buyout from the Mavs. The deal includes a player option in the second season. According to sources, Thompson was due to make $17.5 million in the final season of his deal with the Mavs, who announced his buyout Friday afternoon. With Thompson off the board to Miami, six-time NBA All-Star DeMar DeRozan has agreed to sign with the Nuggets on a 1-year, $3.9 million deal. DeRozan landed on the Nuggets after speaking to the Heat, the Wizards, the Pelicans during free agency, choosing a significant role in Denver and a chance to compete in the West. In the NFL, Nick Chubb, former four-time Pro Bowl running back, announced his retirement from the NFL at age 30 after 8 seasons. He made that announcement by way of social media. In the WNBA, the Lynx topped the Mystics 94-84. Olivia Miles had 24 points and 7 assists, 3 steals on the night. The Sky, they defeated the Valkyries 73-70. Natasha Cloud had 17 for the Sky, while Veronica Burton had 11 points for Golden State. In the Tempo, they defeated the Fire 82-79. For more scores and analysis, check out ESPN.com and the all-new ESPN app. Coming up, more game night with Adam Kaufman and me, Q Myers, here on ESPN Radio.
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7: Deshaun to throw. Sets up the screen. Sampson has it at the 22-yard line behind a block. He's at the 30. Sampson 35, 40. It's a foot race, 50. Bears territory down the left sideline and finally tackled out of bounds.
8: I mean, it was so cool to watch him play. 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
9: I had fun with the guys, enjoying myself, you know, getting hit a little bit. 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
4: Alongside Adam Kaufman, I'm Q Myers. 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Adam, I've told the story 1,000 times. I'll tell it 1,000 more. Every Saturday when I go to the barbershop, I have a job the minute I walk in the door. They've got many TVs on, but the main one there in the lobby, the remote control is waiting for me. Q, find what we're watching this morning. So I guarantee when I walk in the morning, the game that I'm going to turn on, I'll put it on NFL Network, it'll be the Buffalo Bills at the Cleveland Browns. And I didn't think that I was going to say that. And this actually happened to me last Saturday. The Cleveland Browns were about to come on and for their first preseason game. And I was like, well, let me see what else is coming on. It's the Browns. And literally there was a Browns fan and there was like, Q, what are you doing? It's the Browns. It's Shador. It's Deshaun. And I was like, you know what? You're right. I forgot that there's a quarterback competition. I don't know if they have a quarterback on the roster. They got a bunch of them. They got a bunch of arms, but I don't know if they really have their guy for the future there. So we sat there and watched. I'll do the same thing again tomorrow. This has actually become one of the more intriguing storylines for the offseason and the preseason is who in the hell is going to be the starting quarterback for the Cleveland Browns?
10: Well, you just alluded to it. That's the adage, right? If you have two quarterbacks, you don't have one.
4: Yep.
10: So they've got a decision to make, obviously, between Deshaun Watson and Shador Sanders. So it's at least maybe there's a little more clarity than there was this time last year. I mean, I remember camp last year, and you're looking at the rookies, Shador Sanders, Dylan Gabriel. There was no Deshaun Watson because he was unavailable. You had Kenny Pickett for a hot minute and obviously Joe Flacco, and everyone understood, hey, it's going to be Flacco. And as we know, he ends up, you know, landing in Cincinnati, and they rightfully decide to see, okay, we're

0: We're not going to do anything this year. We know we got a future Hall of Famer, a standout defender on the other side, Myles Garrett, but our offense is absolutely putrid. We're not going to win enough games to do anything. We need to evaluate this turnstile of quarterbacks that we have had going back, you know, well beyond even Baker Mayfield, but it's only escalated since then, and try and evaluate if we actually have something internally. And so Gabriel gets some reps, doesn't look good. Shador gets some reps, doesn't look great either, but looked enough to say, okay, we need to see it again and determine whether or not this is our guy, or the guy we're paying a boatload to, Deshaun Watson, who hasn't played in 2 years, is our guy, or if we have to go back in the draft looking for a quarterback in 2027, which is really, even though it's probably expected, also feels like the break glass in case of emergency type outcome. To me, I will be shocked, Q, shocked, if it's not Deshaun Watson to open up the year, simply because... one, the contract. You don't want that contract on the sidelines holding a clipboard and all of that. And right. If he's healthy enough to go, you got to see if you have something there. But to that point, I think your floor and your ceiling both are at their peak with Watson versus Sanders, based on what we have seen Watson do, even in Cleveland, and based on what we've seen this small sample size from Sanders.
1: We saw Deshaun Watson get the start last week. He looked pretty good. I didn't know what to expect from him, but he did look pretty good. A couple throws here and there that he's like, okay, you can see he's a little rusty. One time he had an opportunity to take off running, and he's like, preseason, I don't think I'm going to go do that. So he didn't do it, but he looked pretty good. Shador looked, okay. He's going to get the start tomorrow against the Buffalo Bills, or Saturday morning, depending on where you are, against the Buffalo Bills. So is there anything new as of this stage of the game when it comes to the quarterback competition? Here's Dan Graziano on Get Up.
2: It's still just kind of really sad. Like, it's
1: sad.
2: Deshaun Watson's probably the favorite, but my sense of it is that I don't think Deshaun Watson has played well enough or practiced well enough that Shedeur Sanders couldn't come back and make this interesting with a stellar performance this weekend. It's just, I feel like stellar is further and further away from the range of possibilities here. If the Browns, whoever they settle on, quarterback is not going to be the strength of this team. They're going to have to win around the quarterback with some of the pieces they've drafted, which a lot of them look really good, and a rebuild offensive line. But I would guess it's Watson unless Sanders just goes crazy this weekend.
1: That's a big, I don't know.
0: It's sad. It's right. Just sad. I mean, that's the thing I keep saying to people. You know, we briefly, I guess there wasn't a lot of time for it, but we kind of had a debate around Minnesota. You know, was it going to be Kyler Murray? Of course it was. Or was it going to be J.J. McCarthy? No chance.
1: Right.
0: The real actual QB battles existed in Cleveland and Atlanta. Atlanta's interesting.
1: Yeah.
0: Whether or not you want to be interested in Tua versus Penix is up to you, but it is interesting because Atlanta, despite sitting fourth on the odds board to win that division, Atlanta absolutely has a chance to win that division. No doubt about it. If Tua is serviceable, you have Bijan Robinson, you have Drake London, you have Kyle Pitts, who was really good last year. You have pieces there under Kevin Stefanski, who's won a couple of Coach of the Year awards, to be able to potentially win that division. So that is a compelling QB competition. Cleveland, it just isn't. Unless you're a Browns fan, sort of like we said before, you know, how nobody's rooting for LSU unless you're an LSU fan. Right. Unless you're a Browns fan, nobody cares who wins this QB battle. It's not like Deshaun Watson has the people behind him. Nobody is rooting for Deshaun Watson in the wake of the controversy off the field that has surrounded him in the recent years. People want him to fail. It's just the way it is. Fair or unfair, that's what the general public is rooting for. And Sanders, and I really enjoyed watching him at Colorado. I was all about the Buffs a couple of years ago. That was fun, man.
1: Yep.
0: But he's not this guy that you gravitate to. I don't want to say he's unlikable. That's too strong.
1: Right.
0: But he's not someone that you look at and you're like, I really hope that he goes on and has this really successful career, because he's just, you know, there's a lot of bravado there that I think turns a lot of people off, and is, as we know, widely reported and discussed, part of the reason that he fell in the draft as far as he did.
1: Well, it just hasn't been earned yet either, right? Not in the NFL,
0: sure.
1: Right? If you say the bravado was earned in college, okay, that's one thing. I got it. I mean, I tuned in every week to watch what Colorado was doing. So, okay, you earned that. But it hasn't been earned in the NFL, especially as a fifth-round pick. And, oh, by the way, you weren't even the first quarterback selected by your team, right? And this is one of my big things. And, of course, Emmett Golden is here on game night all the time, and he's, I call, the mayor of Cleveland. I keep saying my big issue, because I really want Shador to succeed. Hell, there was a time I wanted Shador to be the Raiders quarterback. I was like, man, they need someone that's got some juice, some energy. This is obviously before they got Fernando. But if you become a fifth-round pick, and you're the second quarterback taken by your team, and you've been humbled like that, when you get to camp, I don't think there should be any cameras on you. I don't think, you know what I mean? Like, I don't think you need to have a camera crew rolling behind you. What you need to do is be like, bro, I respect this. This is fun. This has been great. I got work to do. Go back to Colorado. Go back to Boulder. Film daddy. Film what they got going on. But right now, this is about business. I got to get down to work, and I got to put my head down, and I don't need the camera time. We have plenty of time for camera time once I make it, if I make it. That's how I thought the approach should be, and that's not how the approach was. And so, to me, everything you're talking about when it comes to the bravado and what may turn people off with Shador, that has something to do with it, because they don't think that, and I agree with them, I don't think that has quite been earned in the National Football League.
0: Do you think the focus is there at this point in time for him? Was last year an awakening of sorts?
1: I don't know, because you see moments. Even in last week's preseason game, you'll see moments where it's like, man, that was a really good pass. That was really good. And then you'll see something, and he'll sail it over everybody. It'll be an easy pick, and it's like, oh, it slipped. All right. Or you'll see him run backwards 10 yards trying to escape pressure, and he's not Lamar Jackson, and that doesn't work. Hell, that didn't work at Colorado very often. It sure ain't going to work in the NFL. It's just I haven't seen enough consistency to say that he's going to be that guy. Look, again, I don't root for anyone to fail. I hope that he does really well. I hope that he figures things out, and whether it's in Cleveland or somewhere else, we know one thing about the National Football League. If you could throw the ball, if you could be a quarterback, you'll have a job. You know what I mean? Like, how many quarterbacks have had multiple locations that they've played at before they really found and figured it out? So, he has a chance.
0: Will Levis will disagree with your statement.
1: Well, that's a good point. That's a good point. But that's true. That might be the only one that hasn't had an opportunity. Maybe him and Josh Rosen. But, there's that. I just don't think that their quarterback of the future is on the team, and they're going to have to go into the draft next year. But this year will be allowed to kind of play it out and see what they have. Obviously, they're not going to re-sign Deshaun. Even if he wins the job, he's in the last year of his deal. You think they're going to re-sign him? No chance.
0: No.
1: Not a chance. No way. So, I don't know.
0: No, I mean, I guess I'm not so much talking against myself when I say this, but what I said before about the floor and ceiling being at their highest between the two quarterbacks for Deshaun Watson, I believe that. Right. But as a fan, just wanting to tune into Red Zone on Sundays, and because I'm not going to commit myself to watching the Cleveland Browns every single snap, but I want to see those highlights.
1: Right.
0: The team that I think, the version that is more fun to watch, that's the one with Shador Sanders.
1: Yeah, I can see that. I can see that. And to Graz's point, he's talking about, the defense is going to have to win. The running game is going to have to win. The other positions are going to have to win. The quarterback play can't be the strongest area of the team. And that's also dangerous, right? If you have a quarterback, you have a chance. So, they've had a defense. They have good defensive players. They re-signed some of them this offseason. They just need to get the guy behind center. And, they're going to have this year to figure out who it's going to be. And we'll see going up against the Buffalo Bills if Shador, who's going to get the start, could be that guy or should be that guy when the season starts. But I have my doubts. And really, honestly, I don't feel confident in either one of those guys at this stage of the game. Just don't. So maybe you can go out there. Maybe you can go out there and throw something. And we're not talking about Dylan Gabriel either. So there's that as well. He's Adam Kaufman. I'm Q Myers. It's game night here on ESPN Radio. Coming up next, if you did it real big, we're going to highlight it here on game night on ESPN Radio, the all-new ESPN app, SiriusXM Channel 80, and tune in.
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1: All right, now we're going to show some love to the ones that really did it big in multiple sports coming up in a hot minute. But, Adam, you got some updates from MLB for us that we need to get to real quick.
0: We got some games that are coming down to the wire that are all of a sudden pretty interesting here. How about top 10? Cubs now 5-5 with the Mariners after Alex Bregman tied it up with a solo home run. That was in the top of the ninth. 6th career game tying or go-ahead homer in the ninth inning or later in his second this year as well. And the Dodgers, who I happen to be invested in, so I would like to cash that parlay, are 4-4 with the Pirates. Bottom eight, O'Neill Cruz with a game tying 2-run homer in the top of the inning. So again, bottom eight, that one is 4-4. The other one, extras, 5-5. The Cubs have the ghost runner on to begin that inning. So who knows? We may get some resolution even during this segment.
1: Might get some resolution. Might get some more baseball, right? Who knows? Already the Mariners and Cubs are giving us extra baseball. Maybe the Dodgers and Pirates will do the same thing. Again, the Dodgers and Pirates knotted up at 4. The Mariners and Cubs knotted up at 5. He's Adam Kaufman. I'm Q Myers. It's game night here on ESPN Radio. Now, let's do it real big. If you did it big, we're going to do it big for you like this.
25: We're showing love to the ones that deserve it.
26: Nothing can stop me. I'm all the way up.
25: This is All the Way Up.
26: All the way up.
25: On game night.
26: I'm all the way up.
1: We got to start the love tonight in the WNBA. The Lynx, the Mystics, this game was close until it wasn't, and Olivia Miles just continues to be a fantastic rookie.
27: Miles getting right down the floor for two.
2: was just masterful at getting into the body. Whoever's guarding her is flat out tough.
26: Nothing can stop me. I'm all the way up.
0: Lynx with the 94-84 win over the Mystics on Ion and Olivia Miles. We talked about her earlier. Just incredible. The eventual rookie of the year. 24.7 assists, 3 steals. 16th game this year with at least 20 points and 5 dimes. That is the 5th most in any WNBA season. They are in year 30.
1: Wow. Yeah. I mean, she's balling. She really is. She's a fun player. You know, there was a lot of conversations when the WNBA draft happened. Should Olivia Miles go number one? Should A.D. Fudd go number one? Miles goes number two to the Lynx, right? And the rich get richer because the Lynx were already a really good team, having the Nafisa Collier on there. And now you have Olivia Miles on there. And even when Fee is out, man, you still have a monster there. And she's only a rookie. The Lynx, matter of fact, 22-6 this season without Collier in the lineup. And she did not play this game as well, but they got the victory, as you mentioned, 94-84 over the Mystics. How about the Skies and the Valkyries? Sidney Jones for Chicago, stand up.
3: Taylor with Burton on her. An excellent defender in Burton. Taylor gonna size her up. 5 to go in the game. Taylor stepping it back for the win. Sidney Taylor does it again.
26: Nothing can stop me. I'm all the way up.
0: She stood all the way up. Sky 73-70 upset of the Valkyries on Ion. Sidney Taylor, the game-winning three-pointer with 0.6 left on the clock. Second game-winning three-point field goal in the final second of a game this year. The other one against the Aces earlier this month.
1: Man, that is she is a cold-blooded killer when it comes to that three-point shot to win games. Man, she is really good at that. As soon as you said she did that against the Aces, I thought, oh, yeah. Oh, I remember that one. I remember being a little angry at that one. I was sitting at the car wash when she did that. I was so mad I had to text Sister Sledge and Mia, and I said, see, that's what I'm talking about right there. That's what I'm talking about. The Aces don't want to finish, but, yeah, Sidney Taylor, really good player, and the Sky find a way to get the Valkyries. They beat them on that shot. I still wonder when it's all said and done, Adam, if the Valkyries are going to look back and say, we had an opportunity to get a closer in Kelsey Plum, trade with the Sparks, and we didn't do it,
0: sure,
1: let her go to Phoenix. I wonder if that's going to come back to bite them for not making that move.
0: We're going to find out come the postseason, obviously. But, yeah, it does feel like there's just a little something missing with that team. But it is fair to remind people they're ahead of schedule. I mean, last year they were this fun, plucky team, and this year, looking like a real true contender.
1: No doubt about that. We're showing the love to the ones that deserve it here on Game Night on ESPN Radio and the all-new ESPN app. Turn our attention to Major League Baseball, the Phillies and the Cardinals. This one took extras.
4: The 2-2 swung on, hit deep, center field towards the angled wall, going after it, Pereira, he will make the, no, he missed it, it's bounding on the track, Harper has scored, Sosa's around third, he's being waved home, the throw, it's not in time, it's over, Alec Boehm wins it, the Phillies walk it off, they score 2 in the bottom of the 10th, it's 7-6, everyone's sprinting out of the dugout to celebrate at home plate. Job again.
5: Now walk it out. Now walk it out. Now walk it out. Now walk it out. Now walk it out.
0: Oh, what's better? What's better than a celebration at home plate? Sports Radio 94 WIP. Phillies, that is 7 straight wins. Wasn't easy. Had to come back to take that one. Longest active streak in MLB. The longest this season as well for Philadelphia. 14-5 this month. Best record in all of baseball.
1: It's one thing to get a walk-off home run, but what about a walk-off triple? Right? I mean, to do that and you know, just the way that ended, that is so exciting. And now the Phillies, 7th straight win, longest active streak in MLB, and their longest this season. The White Sox and the Mets, did someone say walk-offs?
4: The 0-1. Rogers with a high fly ball out in the left center. Robert back. It is gone! He's won! A two-run homer, Jake Rogers. Now let's celebrate. Let's jump up and down. I love it.
5: Now walk it out. Walk it out. Now walk it out. Now walk it out. Now walk it out.
0: like choreographed. Now let's jump up and down
1: to the left.
0: ESPN 1000
1: to the right.
0: Or they're just it could be the Cupid Shuffle. Maybe they're there doing the Hokey Pokey. I don't know. But Jake Rogers, the walk-off two-run homer, and that was you got a potpourri of highlights in this one, man. The White Sox had back-to-back-to-back home runs in the sixth inning to tie up the game. The second time this year, hitting back-to-back-to-back home runs. Very impressive and a nice win out of Chicago.
1: Absolutely. There's no doubt about that. Showing that love to the ones that deserve it here on Game Night on ESPN Radio.
0: Out.
1: An all-new ESPN app. Yeah, we're getting our dance on for sure. The Yankees, the Blue Jays, who would get their dance on in this one?
6: High drive, right field. Fair ball, it's gone. It is fair. A home run. He called it fair. A two-run shot for Spencer Jones, and they already want to challenge it. But he'll jog around the bases thinking... It's his seventh home run and a 2-0 Yankee lead.
26: Nothing can stop me. I'm all the way up.
0: Don't sound so surprised, Michael K. Yes Network. That was a nice right? hit. Spencer Jones, two-run homer Yankees, beat the Blue Jays 3-1. And Cam Schlittler, six innings, six hits, one earned run. He allowed one run or fewer. Five of his last six starts, he is locked in.
1: I love how he just sounded so unconfident that that was going to be a home run. It's like, well, he's going to round the bases for now.
0: We'll see. They're going to look at this. We'll see.
1: Yeah, they're going to look at this right away. I have a feeling he's about to come back to the plate. Like, he didn't sound like he had any confidence in that Spencer Jones home run being a home run. But in fact, Spencer Jones won the game. He had that two-run home run. The Blue Jays only scored one. The Yankees three. You do the math. I'm not a mathematician, but I can tell you, Spencer Jones did his thing, and it counted.
0: Sounds right.
1: There you go. I mean, look, he didn't spell his name backwards like DeRondo.
0: That's full circle right there.
1: That's
0: look
1: what
0: him up.
1: Do.
0: Google him. Google
1: that's
0: DeRondo.
1: He's Adam Kaufman.
0: You'll see.
1: I'm Q Myers. It's Game Night on ESPN Radio. 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
31: 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Nick DeLuca here with you. Tail end of August. Some strong races continuing in baseball with a walk-off flair on Friday night. WNBA, some NBA free agent movement. Klay Thompson heading to Miami in week two of the NFL preseason. Continuing, three games on the schedule on Friday night, Packers and Broncos in Denver, both starting QBs, seeing some action. Just a cameo for Jordan Love, all he needed.
30: Here's the snap, Jordan Love, looking downfield, fires middle, got his man, end zone, touchdown, Marshawn Lloyd on a slant from left to right, and the Packers cap the opening drive with six.
31: 95.7 Big FM, Love 5 of 7, 56 yards in that touchdown, capping his only drive of the night. Love getting back in the groove.
32: It was good. I think obviously the drive we had tonight, you know, ended on a great note. You know, that was a good 12-play drive we put together. Guys executing on a lot of levels right there. So, you know, I think that's a great note to end on. Obviously, we'll have a joint practice next week against Cardinals. Get a lot more good work in, but to end that on a preseason note right there, that's good.
31: Bo Nix back on the field for the first time since breaking his ankle back in January. No rust to speak of.
33: Nix takes a snap, looks right, throws a wheel route. That's R.J. Harvey. Harvey goes up and makes the catch. Touchdown, Denver. 21-yard strike, Bo Nix to R.J. Harvey.
31: 850 KOA, Nick, 6 of 9, 76 yards and a touchdown in his return, leading the Broncos to 10 points on a pair of drives, scored 3 on the next 7 after he left the game. All Packers 33-13 in that one. Broncos head coach Sean Payton says they struggled and he doesn't want to just attribute it to preseason.
34: Wasn't good enough. There weren't a lot of things. I said this after the game. Just pick a topic, you know, pick penalties. We lose there. Kickoff return, we lose that battle. Rushing numbers, we lose that. And we can't just say, hey, this is preseason two. We had other, each phase saw their share of what ended up being the final score. So, you know, tomorrow we got to be able to commend coaches the same way and look closely at what we're doing and get the corrections made. You know, you can't not pay attention to these games, these scrimmages, these important steps towards the start of the regular season.
31: No doubt not the night Denver was looking for on the whole. Still good to see Bo Nix back on the field. Peyton on what he saw from QB1.
0: Bo's first game action back. Kind of what are your initial impressions of how he played and the couple of
34: things? Yeah, I thought overall it seemed like 6 hours ago, so I'm having trouble with his, you know, three series or whatnot. But I thought, you know, he was solid.
1: Coach Payton not thrilled bleeding into his review of Bo Nix's performance there. Jets and Steelers playing preseason game number two, Aaron Rodgers Bowl. Without Aaron Rodgers, he did not play. Geno Smith on the field for the first time since returning to gangrene, held out last week with an ankle injury, was not bothering him in Pittsburgh.
2: Takes the snap, play action, looking left, flipping into the left flat, wide open, a throw back to the tight end, Jelani Woods, he hammers his way down to the goal line, and he's in for a Jet touchdown. A throwback screen, Geno Smith, excellent ball fake, Jelani Woods was all alone, and he rumbles into the end zone, and the Jets, with a double-digit play drive for a touchdown, with their starters in preseason game number two.
1: Jets would win it 17-0. That call from Q 104.3. Smith 7 of 7, 65 yards, and the touchdown in his lone drive of action. Jets had one opening drive touchdown all of last season. Head coach Aaron Glenn on Geno's first preseason action.
3: Very, very efficient. I mean, I think he had two third down completions within that. He threw to five different receivers within that drive. He looked very comfortable. Exactly what we were looking for, you know. So, but again, we still have some things we got to work on because our run game wasn't where it needs to be, you know. So we're going to take a good hard look at that and make sure we clean that up.
1: Smith, the present. What do the Jets have for the future? Fourth rounder Cade Klubnik battling for the backup QB job, completed 10 of 15 passes for 75 yards. Still good to get some work in. More from Glenn on what he saw from Cade Klubnik.
3: Quarterbacks coming from college to be able to, okay, I'm playing in the first half, now get a chance to come out after any type of adjustment and plan that second half. So that was by design for the most part. So listen, he's going to grow any chance he's on the field. And that's for any of our young guys. Any chance on the field to get a chance to grow.
1: Yeah, also a backup QB battle in Pittsburgh behind Rodgers. He's said he's retiring after the season, so the Steelers paying attention to how Will Howard and Drew Aller are progressing. Howard had the first half, Aller the second. No points on the board. Steelers head coach Mike McCarthy on what he saw from his QBs.
4: I would say, you know, we had the slow start there with the first group. I think the obvious statistical everybody want to talk about is the two interceptions. I think it was the thing I wrote down on my notes a few times during the game was just the execution details. You know, I think just to use last week as a comparable, you know, we were able to make big plays and had a lot of production that overcame, you know, a lot of our mistakes, particularly penalties. And we had mistakes, particularly on those two plays, that we didn't overcome, that, you know, all, that led to, you know, both those decisions and so forth. So I think if I'm looking for one clean way to explain the production of, you know, going down from 8 days ago today, just the details and the execution wasn't as high.
1: Yeah, it does bear mentioning that the Jets came away with two interceptions in this game. The first in any game for New York in 364 days, August 22nd, 2025, preseason week number three. Challenging night for the Steelers under center. Will Howard, 10 of 15, 74 yards through the two picks on what happened on both giveaways.
5: Both of them were unfortunate, you know, just can't happen. You know, running a shallow cross and, you know, kind of drift a little bit. And, you know, the safety jumped it. I, you know, just got to see in front of that. You know, there's other little things on the play. You know, maybe if we get a better pick for the rail route, maybe we can throw that early. You know, and that second one just got undercut and, you know, just got to put it out in front of them. You know, but just things to learn from. And, you know, just performance wasn't up to par. You know, obviously, just the little details. Yeah, I mean, it's a shame because, you know, those were both good drives, and I felt like we were moving the ball really well. And, you know, just one of the first things we talk about is protecting the football, and, you know, just gotta be better and learn from it.
1: In the second half, Drew Aller, 11 of 23, 110 yards, seven drives playing the entire second half, and again, no points on the board. Aller on how he steadies after up and down performances.
6: Yeah, I mean, for me, it's always relying back on my process. No matter how good of a game I played, how bad of a game I played, win, loss, it's about the process and going through the same thing every week. Because if you're changing your routine every week based on how you played, I feel like that just isn't overall going to help you get better throughout a season. So for me, it's just going to be going back, studying the film, what I could have done better, what I did a good job of, and then overall offensive notes that the coaches give us as a unit, you know, take those and try to, you know, fix those and correct those and then build off the positive things that we did do, because we did do some positive things today, but obviously not enough. But yeah, there's always going to be good and bad from the film, so just rely on my process.
1: Panthers were in Jacksonville on Friday night. Bryce Young back on the field after the offense struggled last Saturday in Buffalo. Much more effective, 5 of 6, 49 yards and 2 drives of work. Head coach Dave Canales on what he saw from the starters on their opening drive.
7: Yeah, I think we ended up at 13 plays. It was 15 to 20 was the goal. But a good long drive like that, that's what I'm after. And so a short first drive, come back, sustain it, have to finish the way that we did. That was the goal. And we got a lot of guys to evaluate. And these opportunities are so precious to us as we start to get closer to that second quarter, that those middle two quarters are so important for evaluating both teams while we're still playing our guys that are competing to make, you know, each other's roster.
1: Young finding a little success after the struggles back on Saturday, says it was great to start the game the way that they did.
8: Yeah, it was great. You know, of course, you always want to go out there every time you want to score. You know, I think for us, you know, coach talks about all the time, we're so process oriented. We're not too big picture. You know, if we don't do this, what does it mean? All that. You know, we just want to put good tape out there. Whenever we get to go out there, we don't take that for granted. Anytime it's a game situation, we want to maximize that. You know, still left one out there and then we got one, in the paint, which is great. Something to build off of, but you know, you don't want to get too high. Don't want to get too low. It's one preseason game. So, learn from it, grow and get ready to get back to work.
1: Jaguars resting most of their starters in that one. No Trevor Lawrence or Travis Hunter. Carolina coming away with the win. Nick DeLuca here with you. Sports Center all night. Over to baseball. If you like pitching, Milwaukee, the place for you on Friday night. NL Cy Young favorite Jacob Mizorowski matching up with 2024 winner Chris Sale. 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
9: 1-1. And a ground ball off the glove of Sale and into center field for a base hit. Lara will score. Churio turns second on his way to third. Contreras with an RBI single and the Brewers strike first. It is 1-0 Milwaukee.
1: 620 WTMJ. Contreras continuing to own Sale. 5 straight at bats with a hit, longest streak by any hitter against him since DJ LeMahieu from 2019 through 22. Brewers would tack on another run in the inning. All Jacob Mizorowski needed. 6 shutouts, 6 strikeouts, gave up 4 hits. He's allowed 3 or fewer earned runs in all 24 starts this season. That's the longest streak to begin a year since Dwight Gooden back in 1985. Brewers wrapping up a 2-1 win. Milwaukee manager Pat Murphy says it's more than just throwing hard for the Miz.
10: When he's 104, 105 in the first inning, they got no shot. Now throw in some shadows, which we really didn't have today, but throwing shadows, now, you know, he's unhittable for 3. Now you got to settle down. Does he have the other stuff? I think today teaches him, I got to pitch a little bit. I got to make pitches. And he looked a little fatigued to me. He didn't have his good rhythm. But again, we're talking about, you know, an elite level talent.
1: Yeah, Brewers improving to 80-49 this season. That's the best record in the majors. Second fastest to 80 wins in franchise history. Took them 128 games a season ago. Plenty of intrigue on Friday night at Fenway. Rafael Devers returning to Boston for the first time since the trade last June. William Contreras gave the Red Sox the lead with a 3-run homer in the third. Then Devers had his chance.
11: And Devers drives one to center field. That's hit well. Rafaela going back, turns around, and that baby is gone. Straightaway center field for Devers.
1: KNBR on the call. Fitting that Devers joins Alex Bregman as the second player over the last 5 years to hit a home run in his first game visiting his former team after playing at least 1,000 for the previous club. Bregman homered for Boston and Houston last year. Devers homer giving the Giants the lead. Willier Abreu answering right back.
12: Pitch. Swing and a drive into right field, but it'll hang up. Lee misread it. He leaps us off his glove. It's going to roll off the wall. Sogard's going to score a misread in right on an Abreu missile. He heads for third. Throw not in time. He'll have to score that a triple. It's an RBI hit for Abreu, and it's 6-4 Red Sox.
1: 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Red Sox winning their ninth straight series opener at home, longest streak for the team since 1979. Devers saying through his interpreter that he didn't want to talk about the past. You have to understand that this is the business of baseball, but at the same time, you make mistakes and you have to move on and mature. Boston chasing the Yankees for the top wild card spot in the AL. Yanks coming off a sweep over the O's in Baltimore, hosting the Blue Jays. Maybe facing a roster crunch in the outfield with Cody Bellinger likely coming off the IL over the next few days. Spencer Jones doesn't want to be sent down.
28: High drive, right field. Fair ball, it's gone. It is... Jones, and they already want to challenge it, but he'll jog around the bases thinking it's his seventh home run and a 2-0 Yankee lead.
1: Michael Kay on the YES Network, back-to-back games with a homer for Jones. Second time he's done that this season. 3-1 your final, Yankees over the Blue Jays. Cam Schlittler, 6 innings, 1 earned, has allowed 1 or fewer runs in 5 of his last 6 starts. His 17th game going at least 5 innings and 1 or fewer runs allowed. It's the third most by a Yankee in a single season, joining Ron Guidry and Jack Cheeseborough in 1904. Yankees have won 5 straight, tying their second longest winning streak of the season. Coming up, Clay Thompson taking his talents to South Beach and more from a busy start to the weekend in baseball. This is SportsCenter All Night here on ESPN Radio.
13: 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I'll tell you whether I think Sam Darnold has what it takes to lead Seattle back to a Super Bowl. 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
1: 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Much needed shooting in Miami. Klay Thompson planning to sign a 2-year deal around $13 million with the Heat after having his contract bought out by the Mavs. Move can become official after he clears waivers and includes a player option for the second season. Klay on the books for $17.5 million with the Mavs, but wanted to play for a contender. Dallas finished last year 30 games under 500. Now he gets to team up with Giannis and Bam in South Beach. ESPN Radio's Amber Wilson says Thompson is exactly what Miami needs.
26: This does give them some shooting, and he will have room to do that. You are talking about an older version of Klay Thompson. Right now at 38.3% is his conversion rate on three-point attempts from last season. We're not talking about a huge difference maker, but for that team down south there in Miami, he's exactly what they needed. He's going to be a really good fit there.
1: Wilson on Freddie and Harry. Thompson playing two seasons for the Mavs, averaging just under 13 points per game. Five-time All-Star, four-time champion during his time with the Warriors. Heatland Klay, Denver going in a different direction, signing six-time All-Star DeMar DeRozan to a one-year $3.9 million deal as well. So some pretty significant resumes on the move on Friday. Back over to baseball in Philadelphia. Cards and Phillies needed 10. Alec Bohm ready to go home.
27: The 2-2 swung on, hit deep center field towards the angled wall, going after it. Pereira, he will make the, no, he missed it. It's bounding on the track. Harper has scored. Sosa's around third. He's being waved home. The throw, it's not in time. It's over. Alec Bohm wins it. The Phillies walk it off. They score two in the bottom of the 10th. It's 7-6. Everyone sprinting out of the dugout to celebrate at home plate as Alec Bohm does the job again.
1: 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His first walk-off hit since September of 2023. The Phillies win their seventh straight. It's the longest active streak in the majors, their longest this season. They are 14-5 in August. That is the best record in Major League Baseball. Tune in for baseball action later today as the Phillies host the Cardinals, presented by Progressive Insurance. Coverage beginning at 5:30 p.m. Eastern here on ESPN Radio and the ESPN app. See if they can run that to 8 in a row. In Chicago, the Mets up early on the White Sox. Jake Rogers completing the comeback.
29: The 0-1. Rogers with a high fly ball out in the left center. Robert back. It is gone! He's won it! That is a two-run!
1: ESPN 1000, White Sox 6, Mets 4, Chicago with their 10th walk-off win this season. That is the second most in the majors behind the Cubs with 13. Colson Montgomery, 1-for-3, did homer in this one, up to 48 home runs through his first two seasons. That's tied for second most by a player in White Sox franchise history. The Orioles just took 3-of-4 from the Rays in Tampa. Series shifting to Baltimore on Friday. Pete Alonso up and out.
3: The 2-2. Alonso drives this deep left field. Forget about it. Into the Baltimore night and way out of here. Camden Yards erupts. 5-3 Baltimore. The amazing Alonso with number 30.
1: WBAL on the call. He is amazing. Alonso extending his hitting streak to a career-long 13 games. He has 30-plus homers in every season of his career, excluding 2020, since he entered the league in 2019. The only other player to do that, Kyle Schwarber. The Rays, meanwhile, falling to 4-7 against the Orioles this season, have been so good against the rest of the American League East. But Baltimore trying to hang around, Rays on top of the division. They fall in that one on Friday night. Padres and Twins, Ty France, au revoir.
7: Here's the 0-1. France swings, launches it in the air. Deep to left center field. Larnach is back, looking up. This one, gonna go! Second deck against his old team. A two-run homer in the bottom of the first inning. And Ty France has put the Padres ahead 2-0 with career home run number 99.
1: 97-3, the fan on the call. France homering, drove in three. Randy Vasquez matching his career long with 7 innings, allowing 2 runs and 2 hits. He struck out 3 and walked none. Padres holding on to the NL's third wild card spot. The Twins dropping a game behind the Rangers in the race for the American League's third wild card. Diamondbacks, meanwhile, all over the Reds, 9-0. Big night for Jordan Lawler, 2-run homer. Second career game with multiple RBIs. Up next, half-hour headlines. 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
8: 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A 4-down season preview of the San Francisco 49ers, plus comedian Sam Morril joins us in studio for some laughs. 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
1: Preseason week two in the NFL. Bo Nix and Jordan Love on the field in Denver. Geno Smith sharp in his return to the Jets. Bryce Young getting some good work in for the Panthers. Yankees stay hot. Brewers win a pitcher's duel. And Rafael Devers homering in his Boston return. The Red Sox win another series opener.
3: Despite saying the Raiders' starting quarterback job is Kirk Cousins to lose, Clint Kubiak not ready to name him QB1 for week one.
4: No way on God's green earth is Fernando Mendoza starting the season when you have Kirk Cousins there.
5: Whenever it is that Mendoza is ready because of him, you go to him.
1: Yeah, a couple teams still without starting QBs in week two of the preseason. Raiders started Kirk Cousins in their opener in week one of the preseason. Got a look at Fernando Mendoza on Thursday night, and he got a welcome to the NFL, playing all five drives in the first half. 8 of 15, 86 yards, took a sack, and threw a pick six. Would seem like Kirk Cousins is in the driver's seat to be the regular season starter. But Raiders head coach Clint Kubiak explaining why he's holding off.
6: I know I said it last night. I just don't think it ever benefits a player to know that they've have a spot secured. And if there's always a little bit of uneasiness about that, that benefits the whole team, the player and the team.
1: Yeah, Mendoza throwing the pick six on the opening drive. He threw only one in his entire college career. He's the second number one overall pick in the last 10 preseasons to throw an interception as a rookie, joining Baker Mayfield back in 2018. He was the last top overall pick QB not to start in week one. More from Kubiak on what Mendoza has to work on.
6: I was very impressed with how prepared he has made himself, that whole quarterback room. I was pleased with watching the tape. You know, I really like what he did on third down. You know, we're only 1 of 5 on third down in the first half. However, we did drop the ball twice, and, you know, we threw one short of the sticks on third and long. He had really good ball placement on the first third down of the game with a guy in his face. So in the critical downs, I thought he was playing his best. There are things that we must get corrected that will be addressed ASAP.
1: Yeah, Coach Kubiak pretty critical of the Raiders receiver room post game. Big adjustment from college to pro for Mendoza, especially in this offense. Kubiak working a lot of under center play action. 11 snaps from under center on Thursday night for Fernando, 5 in his entire college career. 3-time Super Bowl champion Mark Schlereth assessing Mendoza's first pro start.
7: I think Mendoza is a professional, but there is value in learning how to prepare week in, week out, what's important. And I know Kirk is such a stickler for having everything. He won't wear a wristband because he wants to be able to regurgitate and memorize everything. Like, he is a true pro. So I think there's some value in that. I think, you know, having Kirk Cousins play the first 5 or 6 games of the season, whatever it is, and then moving on to Mendoza, I think that makes sense. I will say last night watching Mendoza play, and early he throws that pick six, and then he comes back from that and leads them on a 3-point drive and really executes well. That shows me a lot, because you can really get down on yourself, especially as a young player. When you make a mistake, they're going to happen. I was impressed with how he kind of responded to that pick six.
1: Schlereth joining the Rich Eisen show. Early bump in the road, but ESPN's Dan Graziano says things are going according to plan for the Raiders.
8: I feel the same way this morning as I did a week ago after their first preseason game, which is you can see why they picked Fernando Mendoza first overall, and you can also see why they're doing it the way they're doing it, which is to say they don't want to rush him out there. This stuff he has to work on. The way his attitude about the way the Houston defense has kicked his butt all week in joint practices is part of what you love about him. Like, yeah, this is great. I get to learn against the very best, blah, blah, blah. So that's cool. The question is when you see Mendoza.

0: You know it's going to be eventually, but right now he's learning. He's taking his lumps. This is what they wanted, and it seems to be going well for them.
1: Yeah, still do hear the push for Mendoza to play right away. 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
2: I'm going to say no way on God's green earth is Fernando Mendoza starting the season when you have Kirk Cousins there to start the season. Again, you have to think of the other 53 players in the locker room, the other 52 players, I should say, in the locker room, to at least start the season off trying to be competitive with all the changes that you made in the offseason. It's a new year. Everybody starts 0-0, and you don't have to start the rookie. So why start him when you have someone like Kirk Cousins? If you didn't, if you just had a bunch of young people in the room, okay, I get it. But you have Kirk Cousins to start. Let Fernando Mendoza get the reps, grow, and then put him in at some point during the season.
1: Yeah, reminder, brand new lineup coming your way weekdays here on ESPN Radio. 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
3: After those two games, then I think we'll be closer to at least having a better idea.
4: My sense right now, and this is subject to change, but Deshaun Watson would have the inside track.
5: Todd Monken needs to win some games now. I would start Deshaun Watson, and let's just see what he has.
1: Browns will play preseason game number 2 on Saturday against the Bills, and while the decision between Deshaun Watson and Shedeur Sanders kind of feels like the string trio deciding what song to play on the deck of the Titanic as the ship sinks in the movie, someone will be under center for Cleveland come week one. ESPN's Dan Graziano says the whole competition, pretty sad.
6: Still just kind of really sad. Like, it's
1: sad.
6: Deshaun Watson's probably the favorite, but my sense of it is that I don't think Deshaun Watson has played well enough or practiced well enough that Shedeur Sanders couldn't come back and make this interesting with a stellar performance this weekend. It's just, feel like stellar is further and further away from the range of possibilities here. If the Browns, whoever they settle on, quarterback is not going to be the strength of this team. They're going to have to win around the quarterback with some of the pieces they've drafted, which a lot of them look really good, and a rebuild offensive line. But I would guess it's Watson unless Sanders just goes crazy this weekend.
1: Yeah, it was terrible to see what happened to DiCaprio at the end. Sorry, I didn't mean to spoil it. Deshaun starting last weekend's preseason opener. Sanders set to start here in week 2. ESPN Cleveland's Daniel Oyafusi says the Browns quarterback race being close tells you everything you need to know.
7: In a perfect scenario, the Browns get a young, popular, talented quarterback who's on a rookie deal, and they can kind of put him in there to kind of get from this Deshaun Watson contract that even the owner said was a big swing and a miss. So I think that is telling that, you know, even despite Watson's struggles over the past couple of years, that maybe, you know, Shedeur hasn't been able to edge him out yet in terms of, you know, pre-snap operation and making sure he's getting the offense in and out of the huddle properly.
1: Watson playing in his first game since tearing his Achilles in October of 2024 last week in Chicago. Shedeur really struggled in his starts last season. ESPN's Jordan Rogers saying losing a camp battle to Watson would be pretty bad news.
8: I don't think it's alarming because I think you still expect a guy like Deshaun Watson to be a higher floor at this point. But playing Deshaun Watson does nothing for the Browns' future. So, in my opinion, he shouldn't be on the field because shy of winning a Super Bowl, he's not coming back. So what does it do for your future to not figure out if Shedeur Sanders is the guy or if Dylan Gabriel? Oh, by the way, you drafted Taylen Green as well. You drafted 3 quarterbacks in the last 2 years, and you really still don't know enough about any of them, and you have 2 more first-round picks next year. The answer is not Deshaun for a bridge year because you learn nothing about the future.
1: Yeah, and that's the predicament for the Browns, trying to figure out what's best for now versus for the future. ESPN's Mike Tannenbaum on who he thinks should be the starter in Cleveland.
9: Shedeur Sanders. What are we doing here? Look, if you go back and watch him at Colorado, he can make all the throws. It hasn't been perfect. He can get better. He has the right size. He has ability. Deshaun Watson, guys, we had a sign up in our facility, in God we trust, for everyone else we need data. Tell me the data of a guy that's played in 19 games in 6 years, who tore his Achilles tendon twice and came back and played at a high level in 17 games. And, oh, by the way, he's going to be a free agent. There is no way that Deshaun Watson fits into this organization short-term or long-term. Go with Casey Concepcion, Denzel Boston, put Shador out there, and let's see what we got.
1: Yeah, maybe if he loses the QB battle, he could just head back to college. More controversy this week with the judge granting a temporary restraining order against the NCAA's age-based eligibility policy, the NCAA getting a court win on Friday with a stay to uphold that rule. Matt Myron's Matt Jones on how the NCAA got into all of this mess.
10: The NCAA for decades, for almost 100 years, has tried to defend a system that was blatantly unconstitutional and blatantly against the law. They basically were saying, we want your labor and we do not want to pay you. And nowhere in life is that allowed, except it was allowed in college sports for nearly a century. Courts have essentially said, okay, that's out the window. So the NCAA tried to adjust. They had 100 years to set up a system. They didn't. And then they tried to set one up on the fly. And the system they set up violated a ton of laws itself, which is what you would think it would happen if you try to do it overnight. They essentially tried to set up a salary cap without having collective bargaining. That's illegal in America for the most part. And they basically engaged in antitrust behavior across the board, and courts are striking it down.
1: Yeah, a lot to sort out for the NCAA. ESPN Radio's Myron Metcalf says part of the problem is they have no power to end all this.
11: The problem becomes you don't want Alabama, Louisiana having some advantage and being able to have all these fifth-year guys. Like, at the end of the day, I think these state court cases will be successful for all these athletes. My question is what happens after all of this, because I don't think that this is where it ends. And I think that's the concern of the NCAA. I talked to an attorney who deals with some of these collegiate cases with eligibility, and his comment to me was, he said he wouldn't be surprised if someone applied or someone sued for a 6-year of eligibility, a 7th year, that he thinks there's so much money at stake that these athletes are just going to do whatever they can to get as much of it as possible. And that doesn't sound crazy to me anymore when guys are making millions to play college.
1: Yeah, Matt Jones and Myron Metcalf, part of that brand new lineup coming your way weekdays here on ESPN Radio. Matt and Myron, 3 to 5 Eastern, every Monday through Friday here on ESPN Radio and the ESPN app. Notre Dame head coach Marcus Freeman weighing in on all of this fifth-year controversy.
12: You know, for us right here at Notre Dame, we just... it's just too late in the graduate admissions process. And I don't think it would put a person in a good situation this late. You know, school starts on Monday to have success in the classroom and on the field. And so that's kind of been our stance with it, that when these rulings started being approved and, you know, it just for us in terms of, it's just our admissions has already done their admissions and cycles, and it's like you're not going to set that person up to have success. So that's kind of where the university and the athletic program stands right now.
1: Yeah, so much to sort out in the landscape of college football right now. Nick DeLuca here with you. This is SportsCenter All Night. Back over to baseball. Was a Friday night filled with walk-offs. Mariners and Cubs in Seattle. The M's finding a win.
13: Here's the pitch. Swung on. Line drive center field. It's down. It's a hit. That's the ball game. The Mariners walk it off. Leo Rivas plays hero again. 6-5. Mariners win as Randy touches home, and the Mariners take game one against the Cubs. The celebration is on. The fireworks are going off, and the Mariners are going home happy.
1: Seattle Sports, 7:10 a.m. The Mariners now have 10-plus walk-off wins in three straight seasons, had 11-24, 10-2025. First time in franchise history they have reached those marks. Leo Rivas, with his third career walk-off hit, now has one in each of the last three seasons, all coming in extra innings. Was a busy night in Texas. The Rangers getting some help to walk it off.
13: First pitch is hit hard to third. Diving Guzman has it on a hop. He throws to second, but he throws it away. Out into right field. Langford scores, and the Rangers walk it off. 2-1 in 10 innings.
1: 105.3 The Fan on the call has been that kind of year for the Angels. Rangers remaining a game back of the Astros for the AL West lead, one game ahead of the Twins and the Guardians for the top wild card spot, third AL wild card spot, should say. Ezekiel Duran with that walk-off single in the 10th. Langford scoring on the error. Third walk-off hit of the season for Ezekiel Duran in that one. Late final in L.A. The Dodgers find a way against the Pirates.
14: The 0-2. Line drive left field, and this game is over. Tommy Edman with a walk-off line drive single to left, and the Dodgers win it 5-4.
1: Tommy Edman, the hero. Dodgers improving to 78-51 on the season. Tommy Edman winning it in the 10th inning. Max Muncy with a two-run homer in this one. Mookie Betts with an RBI single as well. Yoshinobu Yamamoto was solid. 6 1/3, 2 earned with 9 strikeouts as the struggles continue for the Pirates. Up next, volume up for our Friday Top Sound and a little bit from the WNBA. This is SportsCenter All Night here on ESPN Radio.
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2: All set for some Friday top sound. Started Baltimore. Pete Alonso thought he had a homer down the line against the Yankees back on Wednesday. No doubt about this one against the Rays on WBAL.
5: The 2-2.
6: Alonso drives this deep left field. Forget about it. Into the Baltimore ninth and way out of here. Camden Yards erupts. 5-3 Baltimore. The amazing Alonso with number 30.
1: Number 4.
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7: 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He's
8: swung on and driven wide open. Wilson! On the Lansdowne, 3-run homer, his 26th. He got him in his 3-1 Red Sox.
1: Number 3.
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9: Sanoja reaches for that, bounces it up the gut, and past the dive of the shortstop, Tana into center. Javi, the hero! Augustine in from third base. Sanoja ties it with a single in the eighth, and he wins it with a single in the ninth. His first career walk-off.
1: Number 2.
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10: The 0-1. Rogers with a high fly ball out in the left center. Robert back. It is gone! He's won it! That is a two-run homer! Jake Rogers! Now let's celebrate. Let's jump up and down. I love it.
1: Number 1.
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11: The 2-2. Swung on, hit deep, center field, towards the angled wall, going after it, Pereira, he will make the... No, he missed it! It's bounding on the track, Harper has scored, Sosa's around third, he's being waved home, the throw, it's not in time, it's over! Alec Bohm wins it! The Phillies walk it off!
2: Yeah, how about all those walk-offs? Dodgers over the Pirates, Mariners beating the Cubs, Rangers getting some help to walk off the Angels, and then those three that you heard, Sanoja, Rogers, and Bohm winning it. Great start to the weekend with a walk-off. Lots of exciting finishes across Major League Baseball. Let's get to the WNBA. Speaking of exciting finishes in Chicago, Sidney Taylor for the win.
12: Taylor with Burton on her. An excellent defender in Burton. Taylor going to size her up. 5 to go in the game. Taylor stepping it back for the win. Sidney Taylor does it again.
2: That call coming from Ion. 73-70, the final. Sky over the Valkyries, Taylor Bucket helping Chicago survive losing a 21-point lead. They win their third straight, setting a season high. Second-place Valkyries falling to 25-11, still a game ahead of Las Vegas and a game and a half in front of Indiana in a crowded playoff picture. The Lynx and the Mystics. Minnesota has been hotter than anyone in the W. Olivia Miles continuing that trend.
5: Miles getting right down the floor for two.
13: Well, she's just masterful at getting into the body. Whoever's guarding her is flat out tough.
2: Yes, it is. Miles with the bucket. That call from Ion as well. Scored 24. Natasha Howard adding 21 on 10 of 12 shooting. Lynx have won 16 of 17 of a 4.5 game lead on the Valkyries in the WNBA standings. Washington falling into seventh. They are half a game behind New York in the standings. Got a late finish as well as Toronto takes down Portland 82-79 playing in Vancouver. The Tempo finally finding a win. They snapped their 12-game losing streak. Isabel Harrison had 25 points and 10 rebounds in that one as the Tempo win for the first time since beating the Liberty at the Bell Center in Montreal on July 12th, game drawing a crowd of just over 12,000 at Rogers Arena. So big victory there for the Tempo to finally get back on track. Up next, week two of the NFL preseason continuing. Bo Nix back on the field in Denver. 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
10: 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Nick DeLuca here with you. Tail end of August. Some strong races continuing in baseball with a walk-off flair on Friday night. WNBA, some NBA free agent movement. Klay Thompson heading to Miami in week two of the NFL preseason. Continuing, three games on the schedule on Friday night, Packers and Broncos in Denver, both starting QBs, seeing some action. Just a cameo for Jordan Love, all he needed.
6: Here's the snap, Jordan Love, looking downfield, fires middle, got his man, end zone, touchdown, Marshawn Lloyd on a slant from left to right, and the Packers cap the opening drive with six.
10: 95.7 Big FM, Love 5 of 7, 56 yards, and that touchdown capping his only drive of the night. Love getting back in the groove.
11: It was good. I think, obviously, the drive we had tonight, you know, ended on a great note. You know, that was a good 12-play drive we put together. Guys executing on a lot of levels right there. So, you know, I think that's a great note to end on. Obviously, we'll have a joint practice next week against the Cardinals. Get a lot more good work in, but to end that on a preseason note right there, that's good.
10: Bo Nix back on the field for the first time since breaking his ankle back in January. No rust to speak of.
12: Nix takes a snap, looks right, throws a wheel route. That's R.J. Harvey. Harvey goes up and makes the catch. Touchdown, Denver. 21-yard strike, Bo Nix to R.J. Harvey.
10: 850 KOA, Nick, 6 of 9, 76 yards and a touchdown in his return, leading the Broncos to 10 points on a pair of drives, scored 3 on the next 7 after he left the game. All Packers 33-13 in that one. Broncos head coach Sean Payton says they struggled and he doesn't want to just attribute it to preseason.
15: Wasn't good enough. There weren't a lot of things. I said this after the game. Just pick a topic, you know, pick penalties. We lose there. Kickoff return, we lose that battle. Rushing numbers, we lose that. And we can't just say, hey, this is preseason two. We had other, each phase saw their share of what ended up being the final score. So, you know, tomorrow we got to be able to commend coaches the same way and look closely at what we're doing and get the corrections made. You know, you can't not pay attention to these games, these scrimmages, these important steps towards the start of the regular season.
10: No doubt not the night Denver was looking for on the whole. Still good to see Bo Nix back on the field. Peyton on what he saw from QB1.
18: Bo's first game action back. Kind of what are your initial impressions of how he played and the couple of
15: things? Yeah, I thought overall it seemed like 6 hours ago, so I'm having trouble with his, you know, three series or whatnot. But I thought, you know, he was solid.
10: Coach Payton not thrilled bleeding into his review of Bo Nix's performance there. Jets and Steelers playing preseason game number two, Aaron Rodgers Bowl. Without Aaron Rodgers, he did not play. Geno Smith on the field for the first time since returning to gangrene, held out last week with an ankle injury, was not bothering him in Pittsburgh.
2: Takes the snap, play action, looking left, flipping into the left flat, wide open, a throw back to the tight end, Jelani Woods. He hammers his way down to the goal line, and he's in for a jet touchdown. A throwback screen, Geno Smith, excellent ball fake. Jelani Woods was all alone, and he rumbles into the end zone, and the Jets, with a double-digit play drive for a touchdown with their starters in preseason game number two.
5: Jets would win it 17-0. That call from Q104-3. Smith, 7 of 7, 65 yards, and the touchdown in his lone drive of action. Jets had one opening drive touchdown all of last season. Head coach Aaron Glenn on Geno's first preseason action.
13: Very, very efficient. I mean, I think he had two third down completions within that. He threw to five different receivers within that drive. He looked very comfortable. Exactly what we were looking for, you know. So, but again, we still have some things we got to work on because our run game wasn't where it needs to be, you know. So we're going to take a good hard look at that and make sure we clean that up.
5: Smith, the present. What do the Jets have for the future? Fourth rounder Cade Klubnik battling for the backup QB job, completed 10 of 15 passes for 75 yards. Still good to get some work in. More from Glenn on what he saw from Cade Klubnik.
13: Quarterbacks coming from college to be able to, okay, I'm playing in the first half, now get a chance to come out after any type of adjustment and plan that second half. So that was by design for the most part. So listen, he's going to grow any chance he's on the field. And that's for any of our young guys. Any chance on the field to get a chance to grow.
5: Yeah, also a backup QB battle in Pittsburgh behind Rodgers. He's said he's retiring after the season, so the Steelers paying attention to how Will Howard and Drew Aller are progressing. Howard had the first half, Aller the second. No points on the board. Steelers head coach Mike McCarthy on what he saw from his QBs.
14: I would say, you know, we had the slow start there with the first group. I think the obvious statistical everybody want to talk about is the two interceptions. I think it was the thing I wrote down on my notes a few times during the game was just the execution details. You know, I think just to use last week as a comparable, you know, we were able to make big plays and had a lot of production that overcame, you know, a lot of our mistakes, particularly the penalties. And we have mistakes, particularly on those two plays, that we didn't overcome, that, you know, all, that led to, you know, both those decisions and so forth. So I think if I'm looking for one clean way to explain the production of, you know, going down from 8 days ago today, just the details and the execution wasn't as high.
5: Yeah, it does bear mentioning that the Jets came away with two interceptions in this game. The first in any game for New York in 364 days, August 22nd, 2025, preseason week number three. Challenging night for the Steelers under center. Will Howard, 10 of 15, 74 yards through the two picks on what happened on both giveaways.
16: Both of them were unfortunate, you know, just can't happen. You know, running a shallow cross and, you know, kind of drift a little bit. And, you know, the safety jumped it. I, you know, just got to see in front of that. You know, there's other little things on the play. You know, maybe if we get a better pick for the rail route, maybe we can throw that early. You know, and that second one just got undercut and, you know, just got to put it out in front of them. You know, but just things to learn from. And, you know, just performance wasn't up to par. You know, obviously, just the little details. Yeah, I mean, it's a shame because, you know, those were both good drives, and I felt like we were moving the ball really well. And, you know, just one of the first things we talk about is protecting the football, and, you know, just gotta be better and learn from it.
5: In the second half, Drew Aller, 11 of 23, 110 yards, seven drives playing the entire second half, and again, no points on the board. Aller on how he steadies after up and down performances.
17: Yeah, I mean, for me, it's always relying back on my process. No matter how good of a game I played, how bad of a game I played, win, loss, it's about the process and going through the same thing every week. Because if you're changing your routine every week based on how you played, I feel like that just isn't overall going to help you get better throughout a season. So for me, it's just going to be going back, studying the film, what I could have done better, what I did a good job of, and then overall offensive notes that the coaches give us as a unit, you know, take those and try to, you know, fix those and correct those, and then build off the positive things that we did do, because we did do some positive things today, but obviously not enough. But yeah, there's always going to be good and bad from the film, so just rely on my process.
5: Panthers were in Jacksonville on Friday night. Bryce Young back on the field after the offense struggled last Saturday in Buffalo. Much more effective, 5 of 6, 49 yards in two drives of work. Head coach Dave Canales on what he saw from the starters on their opening drive.
19: Yeah, I think we ended up at 13 plays. It was 15 to 20 was the goal. But a good long drive like that, that's what I'm after. And so a short first drive, come back, sustain it, have to finish the way that we did. That was the goal. And we got a lot of guys to evaluate. And these opportunities are so precious to us as we start to get closer to that second quarter, that those middle two quarters are so important for evaluating both teams while we're still playing our guys that are competing to make, you know, each other's roster.
5: Young finding a little success after the struggles back on Saturday, says it was great to start the game the way that they did.
20: Yeah, it was great. You know, of course, you always want to go out there every time you want to score. You know, I think for us, you know, coach talks about all the time, we're so process oriented. We're not too big picture. You know, if we don't do this, what does it mean? All that. You know, we just want to go put good tape out there. Whenever we get to go out there, we don't take that for granted. Anytime it's a game situation, we want to maximize that. You know, still left one out there, and then we got one in the paint, which is great. Something to build off of, but you know, don't want to get too high. Don't want to get too low. It's one preseason game, so learn from it, grow, and get ready to get back to work.
5: Jaguars resting most of their starters in that one. No Trevor Lawrence or Travis Hunter. Carolina coming away with the win. Nick DeLucchi here with you. Sports Center all night. Over to baseball. If you like pitching, Milwaukee, the place for you on Friday night. NL Cy Young favorite Jacob Mizorowski matching up with 2024 winner Chris Sale. 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
21: 1-1. And ground ball off the glove of Sale and into center field for a base hit. Lara will score. Churio turns second on his way to third. Contreras with an RBI single and the Brewers strike first. It is 1-0 Milwaukee.
5: 620 WTMJ. Contreras continuing to own Sale. 5 straight at bats with a hit, longest streak by any hitter against him since DJ LeMahieu from 2019 through 22. Brewers would tack on another run in the inning. All Jacob Mizorowski needed. 6 shutouts, 6 strikeouts, gave up 4 hits. He's allowed 3 or fewer earned runs in all 24 starts this season. That's the longest streak to begin a year since Dwight Gooden back in 1985. Brewers wrapping up a 2-1 win. Milwaukee manager Pat Murphy says it's more than just throwing hard for the Miz.
22: When he's 104, 105 in the first inning, they got no shot. Now throw in some shadows, which we really didn't have today, but throwing shadows, now, you know, he's unhittable for 3. Now you got to settle down. Does he have the other stuff? I think today teaches him, I got to pitch a little bit. I got to make pitches. And he looked a little fatigued to me. He didn't have his good rhythm. But again, we're talking about, you know, an elite level talent.
5: Yeah, Brewers improving to 80-49 this season. That's the best record in the majors. Second fastest to 80 wins in franchise history. Took them 128 games a season ago. Plenty of intrigue on Friday night at Fenway. Rafael Devers returning to Boston for the first time since the trade last June. William Contreras gave the Red Sox the lead with a 3-run homer in the third. Then Devers had his chance.
23: And Devers drives one to center field. That's hit well. Rafaela going back, turns around, and that baby is gone. Straightaway center field for Devers.
5: KNBR on the call. Fitting that Devers joins Alex Bregman as the second player over the last 5 years to hit a home run in his first game visiting his former team after playing at least 1,000 for the previous club. Bregman homered for Boston and Houston last year. Devers homer giving the Giants the lead. Willier Abreu answering right back.
24: Pitch. Swing and a drive into right field, but it'll hang up. Lee misread it. He leaps. It's off his glove. It's going to roll off the wall. Sogard's going to score a misread in right on an Abreu missile. He heads for enough to score that a triple. It's an RBI hit for Abreu, and it's 6-4 Red Sox.
5: WEEI 93.7 FM on the call, 6-4 the final at Fenway. Red Sox winning their ninth straight series opener at home. Longest streak for the team since 1979. Devers saying through his interpreter that he didn't want to talk about the past. You have to understand that this is the business of baseball, but at the same time, you make mistakes and you have to move on and mature. Boston chasing the Yankees for the top wild card spot in the AL. Yanks coming off a sweep over the O's in Baltimore, hosting the Blue Jays. Maybe facing a roster crunch in the outfield with Cody Bellinger likely coming off the IL over the next few days. Spencer Jones doesn't want to be sent down.
0: High drive, right field. Fair ball, it's gone. It is fair. A home run! He called it fair. A two-run shot for Spencer Jones, and they already want to challenge it. But he'll jog around the bases thinking it's his seventh home run and a 2-0 Yankee lead.
5: Michael Kay on the YES Network, back-to-back games with a homer for Jones. Second time he's done that this season. 3-1 your final. Yankees over the Blue Jays. Cam Schlittler, 6 innings, 1 earned, has allowed 1 or fewer runs in 5 of his last 6 starts. His 17th game going at least 5 innings and 1 or fewer runs allowed. It's the third most by a Yankee in a single season, joining Ron Guidry and Jack Cheeseborough in 1904. Yankees have won 5 straight, tying their second longest winning streak of the season. Coming up, Clay Thompson taking his talents to South Beach and more from a busy start to the weekend in baseball. This is SportsCenter All Night here on ESPN Radio.
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1: 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Much needed shooting in Miami. Klay Thompson planning to sign a 2-year deal around $13 million with the Heat after having his contract bought out by the Mavs. Move can become official after he clears waivers and includes a player option for the second season. Klay on the books for $17.5 million with the Mavs, but wanted to play for a contender. Dallas finished last year 30 games under 500. Now he gets to team up with Giannis and Bam in South Beach. ESPN Radio's Amber Wilson says Thompson is exactly what Miami needs.
2: This does give them some shooting, and he will have room to do that. You are talking about an older version of Klay Thompson. Right now at 38.3% is his conversion rate on three-point attempts from last season. We're not talking about a huge difference maker, but for that team down south there in Miami, he's exactly what they needed. He's going to be a really good fit there.
1: Wilson on Freddie and Harry. Thompson playing two seasons for the Mavs, averaging just under 13 points per game, five-time All-Star, four-time champion during his time with the Warriors. Heatland Klay, Denver going in a different direction, signing six-time All-Star DeMar DeRozan to a one-year $3.9 million deal as well. So some pretty significant resumes on the move on Friday. Back over to baseball in Philadelphia. Cards and Phillies needed 10. Alec Bohm ready to go home.
3: The 2-2 swung on, hit deep, center field towards the angled wall, going after it, Pereira, he will make the, no, he missed it, it's bounding on the track, Harper has scored, Sosa's around third, he's being waved home, the throw, it's not in time, it's over, Alec Bohm wins it, the Phillies walk it off, they score two in the bottom of the 10th, it's 7-6, everyone sprinting out of the dugout to celebrate at home plate. Job again.
1: Sports Radio 94 WIP. Bohm 3-for-5, drove in three, including that walk-off triple. His first walk-off hit since September of 2023. The Phillies win their seventh straight. It's the longest active streak in the majors, their longest this season. They are 14-5 in August. That is the best record in Major League Baseball. Tune in for baseball action later today as the Phillies host the Cardinals, presented by Progressive Insurance. 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In Chicago, the Mets up early on the White Sox. Jake Rogers completing the comeback.
4: The 0-1. Rogers with a high fly ball out in the left center. Robert back. It is gone! He's won it! That is a two-run homer! Jake Rogers! Now let's celebrate! Let's jump up and down! I love it!
1: ESPN 1000, White Sox 6, Mets 4. Chicago with their 10th walk-off win this season. That is the second most in the majors behind the Cubs with 13. Colson Montgomery, 1-for-3, did homer in this one, up to 48 home runs through his first two seasons. That's tied for second most by a player in White Sox franchise history. The Orioles just took 3-of-4 from the Rays in Tampa. Series shifting to Baltimore on Friday. Pete Alonso up and out.
5: The 2-2. Alonso drives this deep left field. Forget about it. Into the Baltimore ninth. Baltimore, the amazing Alonso with number 30.
1: WBAL on the call. He is amazing. Alonso extending his hitting streak to a career-long 13 games. He has 30-plus homers in every season of his career, excluding 2020, since he entered the league in 2019. The only other player to do that, Kyle Schwarber. The Rays, meanwhile, falling to 4-7 against the Orioles this season have been so good against the rest of the American League East. But Baltimore trying to hang around, Rays on top of the division. They fall in that one on Friday night. Padres and Twins, Ty France, au revoir.
6: Here's the 0-1. France swings, launches it in the air. Deep to left center field. Larnach is back, looking up. This one, gonna go! Second deck against his old team. A two-run homer in the bottom of the first inning. And Ty France has put the Padres ahead 2-0 with career home run number 99.
1: 97-3, the fan on the call. France homering, drove in three. Randy Vasquez matching his career long with seven innings, allowing two runs and two hits. He struck out three and walked none. Padres holding on to the NL's third wild card spot. The Twins dropping a game behind the Rangers in the race for the American League's third wild card. Diamondbacks, meanwhile, all over the Reds, 9-0. Big night for Jordan Lawler, two-run homer, second career game with multiple RBIs. Up next, half-hour headlines, latest from the NFL in week two of the preseason. 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
7: Hey, this is Rich Eisen. 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We're so close to the football season. We're going to get you caught up. A four-down season preview of the San Francisco 49ers, plus comedian Sam Morril joins us in studio for some laughs. 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
1: Series opener.
2: Despite saying the Raiders' starting quarterback job is Kirk Cousins to lose, Clint Kubiak not ready to name him QB1 for week one.
3: No way on God's green earth is Fernando Mendoza starting the season when you have Kirk Cousins there.
4: Whenever it is that Mendoza is ready because of him, you go to him.
1: Yeah, a couple teams still without starting QBs in week two of the preseason. Raiders started Kirk Cousins in their opener in week one of the preseason. Got a look at Fernando Mendoza on Thursday night, and he got a welcome to the NFL, playing all five drives in the first half, 8 of 15, 86 yards, took a sack, and threw a pick six. Would seem like Kirk Cousins is in the driver's seat to be the regular season starter. But Raiders head coach Clint Kubiak explaining why he's holding off.
5: I know I said it last night. I just don't think it ever benefits a player to know that they've have a spot secured. And if there's always a little bit of uneasiness about that, that benefits the whole team, the player and the team.
1: Yeah, Mendoza throwing the pick six on the opening drive. He threw only one in his entire college career. He's the second number one overall pick in the last 10 preseasons to throw an interception as a rookie, joining Baker Mayfield back in 2018. He was the last top overall pick QB not to start in week one. More from Kubiak on what Mendoza has to work on.
5: I was very impressed with how prepared he has made himself. That whole quarterback room, I was pleased with watching the tape. You know, I really like what he did on third down. You know, we're only 1 of 5 on third down in the first half. However, we did drop the ball twice, and, you know, we threw one short of the sticks on a third and long. He had really good ball placement on the first third down of the game with a guy in his face. So in the critical downs, I thought he was playing his best. There are things that we must get corrected that will be addressed ASAP.
1: Yeah, Coach Kubiak pretty critical of the Raiders receiver room post game. Big adjustment from college to pro for Mendoza, especially in this offense. Kubiak working a lot of under center play action. 11 snaps from under center on Thursday night for Fernando, 5 in his entire college career. 3-time Super Bowl champion Mark Schlereth assessing Mendoza's first pro start.
6: I think Mendoza is a professional, but there is value in learning how to prepare week in, week out, what's important. And I know Kirk is such a stickler for having everything. He won't wear a wristband because he wants to be able to regurgitate and memorize everything. Like, he is a true pro. So I think there's some value in that. I think, you know, having Kirk Cousins play the first 5 or 6 games of the season, whatever it is, and then moving on to Mendoza, I think that makes sense. I will say last night watching Mendoza play, and early he throws that pick six, and then he comes back from that and leads them on a 3-point drive and really executes well. That shows me a lot, because you can really get down on yourself, especially as a young player. When you make a mistake, they're going to happen. I was impressed with how he kind of responded to that pick six.
1: Schlereth joining the Rich Eisen show. Early bump in the road, but ESPN's Dan Graziano says things are going according to plan for the Raiders.
7: I feel the same way this morning as I did a week ago after their first preseason game, which is you can see why they picked Fernando Mendoza first overall, and you can also see why they're doing it the way they're doing it, which is to say they don't want to rush him out there. This stuff he has to work on. The way his attitude about the way the Houston defense has kicked his butt all week in joint practices is part of what you love about him. Like, yeah, this is great. I get to learn against the very best, blah, blah, blah. So that's cool. The question is, when you see Mendoza, you know it's going to be eventually. But right now he's learning. He's taking his lumps. This is what they wanted. And it seems to be going well for them.
1: Yeah, still do hear the push for Mendoza to play right away. ESPN Radio's Mike Golic doesn't get it.
3: I'm going to say, no way on God's green earth is Fernando Mendoza starting the season when you have Kirk Cousins there to start the season. Again, you have to think of the other 53 players in the locker room, the other 52 players, I should say, in the locker room, to at least start the

0: season off trying to be competitive with all the changes that you made in the offseason. It's a new year. Everybody starts 0-0, and you don't have to start the rookie. So why start him when you have someone like Kirk Cousins? If you didn't, if you just had a bunch of young people in the room, okay, I get it. But you have Kirk Cousins to start. Let Fernando Mendoza get the reps, grow, and then put him in at some point during the season.
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2: After those two games, then I think we'll be closer to at least having a better idea.
3: My sense right now, and this is subject to change, but Deshaun Watson would have the inside track.
4: Todd Monken needs to win some games now. I would start Deshaun Watson, and let's just see what he has.
1: Browns will play preseason game number 2 on Saturday against the Bills, and while the decision between Deshaun Watson and Shedeur Sanders kind of feels like the string trio deciding what song to play on the deck of the Titanic as the ship sinks in the movie, someone will be under center for Cleveland come week one. ESPN's Dan Graziano says the whole competition, pretty sad.
5: It's still just kind of really sad. Like, it's
6: sad.
5: Deshaun Watson's probably the favorite, but my sense of it is that I don't think Deshaun Watson has played well enough or practiced well enough that Shedeur Sanders couldn't come back and make this interesting with a stellar performance this weekend. It's just, I feel like stellar is further and further away from the range of possibilities here. If the Browns, whoever they settle on, quarterback is not going to be the strength of this team. They're going to have to win around the quarterback with some of the pieces they've drafted, which a lot of them look really good, and a rebuild offensive line. But I would guess it's Watson unless Sanders just goes crazy this weekend.
1: Yeah, it was terrible to see what happened to DiCaprio at the end. Sorry, I didn't mean to spoil it. Deshaun starting last weekend's preseason opener. Sanders set to start here in week 2. ESPN Cleveland's Daniel Oyafusi says the Browns quarterback race being close tells you everything you need to know.
7: In a perfect scenario, the Browns get a young, popular, talented quarterback who's on a rookie deal, and they can kind of put him in there to kind of get from this Deshaun Watson contract that even the owner said was a big swing and a miss. So I think that is telling that, you know, even despite Watson's struggles over the past couple of years, that maybe, you know, Shedeur hasn't been able to edge him out yet in terms of, you know, pre-snap operation and making sure he's getting the offense in and out of the huddle properly.
1: Watson playing in his first game since tearing his Achilles in October of 2024 last week in Chicago. Shedeur really struggled in his starts last season. ESPN's Jordan Rogers saying losing a camp battle to Watson would be pretty bad news.
8: I don't think it's alarming because I think you still expect a guy like Deshaun Watson to be a higher floor at this point. But playing Deshaun Watson does nothing for the Browns' future. So, in my opinion, he shouldn't be on the field because shy of winning a Super Bowl, he's not coming back. So what does it do for your future to not figure out if Shedeur Sanders is the guy or if Dylan Gabriel? Oh, by the way, you drafted Taylen Green as well. You drafted 3 quarterbacks in the last 2 years, and you really still don't know enough about any of them, and you have 2 more first-round picks next year. The answer is not Deshaun for a bridge year because you learn nothing about the future.
1: Yeah, and that's the predicament for the Browns, trying to figure out what's best for now versus for the future. ESPN's Mike Tannenbaum on who he thinks should be the starter in Cleveland.
9: Shedeur Sanders. What are we doing here? Look, if you go back and watch him at Colorado, he can make all the throws. It hasn't been perfect. He can get better. He has the right size. He has ability. Deshaun Watson, guys, we had a sign up in our facility, in God we trust, for everyone else we need data. Tell me the data of a guy that's played in 19 games in 6 years, who tore his Achilles tendon twice and came back and played at a high level in 17 games. And, oh, by the way, he's going to be a free agent. There is no way that Deshaun Watson fits into this organization short-term or long-term. Go with Casey Concepcion, Denzel Boston, put Shedeur out there, and let's see what we got.
1: Yeah, maybe if he loses the QB battle, he could just head back to college. More controversy this week with the judge granting a temporary restraining order against the NCAA's age-based eligibility policy. The NCAA getting a court win on Friday with a stay to uphold that rule. Matt Myron's Matt Jones on how the NCAA got into all of this mess.
6: The NCAA for decades, for almost 100 years, has tried to defend a system that was blatantly unconstitutional and blatantly against the law. They basically were saying, we want your labor and we do not want to pay you. And nowhere in life is that allowed, except it was allowed in college sports for nearly a century. Courts have essentially said, okay, that's out the window. So the NCAA tried to adjust. They had 100 years to set up a system. They didn't. And then they tried to set one up on the fly. And the system they set up violated a ton of laws itself, which is what you would think it would happen if you try to do it overnight. They essentially tried to set up a salary cap without having collective bargaining. That's illegal in America for the most part. And they basically engaged in antitrust behavior across the board, and courts are striking it down.
1: Yeah, a lot to sort out for the NCAA. ESPN Radio's Myron Metcalf says part of the problem is they have no power to end all this.
10: The problem becomes you don't want Alabama, Louisiana having some advantage and being able to have all these fifth-year guys. Like, at the end of the day, I think these state court cases will be successful for all these athletes. My question is what happens after all of this, because I don't think that this is where it ends. And I think that's the concern of the NCAA. I talked to an attorney who deals with some of these collegiate cases with eligibility, and his comment to me was, he said he wouldn't be surprised if someone applied or someone sued for a 6-year of eligibility, a 7th year, that he thinks there's so much money at stake that these athletes are just going to do whatever they can to get as much of it as possible. And that doesn't sound crazy to me anymore when guys are making millions to play college.
1: Yeah, Matt Jones and Myron Metcalf, part of that brand new lineup coming your way weekdays here on ESPN Radio. Matt and Myron, 3 to 5 Eastern, every Monday through Friday here on ESPN Radio and the ESPN app. Notre Dame head coach Marcus Freeman weighing in on all of this fifth-year controversy.
11: You know, for us right here at Notre Dame, it's just too late in the graduate admissions process. And I don't think it would put a person in a good situation this late. You know, school starts on Monday to have success in the classroom and on the field. And so that's kind of been our stance with it, that when these rulings started being approved and, you know, it just for us in terms of, it's just our admissions has already done their admissions and cycles, and it's like you're not going to set that person up to have success. So that's kind of where the university and the athletic program stands right now.
1: Yeah, so much to sort out in the landscape of college football right now. Nick DeLucchi here with you. This is SportsCenter All Night. Back over to baseball. Was a Friday night filled with walk-offs. Mariners and Cubs in Seattle. The M's finding a win.
12: Here's the pitch. Swung on. Line drive center field. It's down. It's a hit. That's the ball game. The Mariners walk it off. Leo Rivas plays hero again. 6-5. Mariners win as Randy touches home. And the Mariners take game one against the Cubs. The celebration is on. The fireworks are going off. And the Mariners are going home happy.
1: Seattle Sports, 7:10 a.m. The Mariners now have 10-plus walk-off wins in three straight seasons, had 11-24, 10-2025. First time in franchise history they have reached those marks. Leo Rivas, with his third career walk-off hit, now has one in each of the last three seasons, all coming in extra innings. Was a busy night in Texas. The Rangers getting some help to walk it off.
13: First pitch is hit hard to third. Diving Guzman has it on a hop. He throws to second, but he throws it away. Out into right field. Langford scores, and the Rangers walk it off. 2-1 in 10 innings.
1: 105.3, the fan on the call, has been that kind of year for the Angels. Rangers remaining a game back of the Astros for the AL West lead, one game ahead of the Twins and the Guardians for the top wild card spot, third AL wild card spot, should say, Ezekiel Duran with that walk-off single in the 10th. Langford scoring on the error, third walk-off hit of the season for Ezekiel Duran in that one. Late final in L.A., the Dodgers find a way against the Pirates.
14: The 0-2. Line drive left field, and this game is over. Tommy Edman with a walk-off line drive single to left, and the Dodgers win it 5-4.
1: Tommy Edman, the hero. Dodgers improving to 78-51 on the season. Tommy Edman winning it in the 10th inning. Max Muncy with a two-run homer in this one. Mookie Betts with an RBI single as well. Yoshinobu Yamamoto was solid. 6 1/3, two earned with 9 strikeouts as the struggles continue for the Pirates. Up next, volume up for our Friday Top Sound and a little bit from the WNBA. 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
0: Number five.
1: All set for some Friday top sound. Start in Baltimore. Pete Alonso thought he had a homer down the line against the Yankees back on Wednesday. No doubt about this one against the Rays on WBAL.
4: The 2-2.
2: Alonso drives this deep left field. Forget about it. Into the Baltimore ninth and way out of here. Camden Yards erupts. 5-3 Baltimore. The amazing Alonso with number 30.
0: Number 4.
1: Red Sox and Giants, Wilson Contreras providing some power early on WEEI.
5: 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He is
6: swung on and driven way back. Wilson! On the Lansdowne! Three-run homer! His 26th! He got him in his 3-1 Red Sox!
0: Number 3.
1: Starting the weekend with a couple walk-offs, Javier Sanoja, the hero in Miami on 104.3 WQAM.
7: Sanoja reaches for that, bounces it up the gut, and past the dive of the shortstop, Tana into center. Javi, the hero! Augustine in from third base. Sanoja ties it with a single in the eighth, and he wins it with a single in the ninth. His first career walk-off.
0: Number 2.
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8: The 0-1. Rogers with a high fly ball out in the left center. Robert back. It is gone! He's won it! That is a two-run homer! Jake Rogers! Now let's celebrate! Let's jump up and down! I love it!
0: Number 1.
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9: The 2-2. Swung on, hit deep, center field, towards the angled wall, going after it, Pereira, he will make the... No, he missed it! It's bounding on the track, Harper has scored, Sosa's around third, he's being waved home, the throw, it's not in time, it's over! Alec Bohm wins it! The Phillies walk it off!
1: Yeah, how about all those walk-offs? Dodgers over the Pirates, Mariners beating the Cubs, Rangers getting some help to walk off the Angels, and then those three that you heard, Sanoja, Rogers, and Bohm winning it. Great start to the weekend with a walk-off. Lots of exciting finishes across Major League Baseball. Let's get to the WNBA. Speaking of exciting finishes in Chicago, Sidney Taylor for the win.
10: Taylor with Burton on her. An excellent defender in Burton. Taylor going to size her up. 5 to go in the game. Taylor stepping it back for the win. Sidney Taylor does it again.
1: That call coming from Ion, 73-70, the final. Sky over the Valkyries, Taylor Bucket helping Chicago survive losing a 21-point lead. They win their third straight, setting a season high. Second-place Valkyries falling to 25-11, still a game ahead of Las Vegas and a game and a half in front of Indiana in a crowded playoff picture. The Lynx and the Mystics. Minnesota has been hotter than anyone in the W. Olivia Miles continuing that trend.
11: Miles getting right down the floor for two.
31: Oh, she's just masterful at getting into the body. Whoever's guarding her, it's flat out tough.
1: Yes, it is. Miles with the bucket. That call from Ion as well. Scored 24. Natasha Howard adding 21 on 10 of 12 shooting. Lynx have won 16 of 17 of a 4.5 game lead on the Valkyries in the WNBA standings. Washington falling into seventh. They are half a game behind New York in the standings. One other final from Friday in the WNBA. The Tempo finally find a win. They take down the Fire in Vancouver, 82-79. Isabel Harrison had 25 points and 10 boards. Tempo snapping a 12-game losing streak, winning for the first time since July 12th in Montreal. That was against the Liberty. Crowd at Rogers Arena getting to witness what felt like some history. Finally, a Tempo win. Fire fall to 15-21, 5.5 games behind the Wings for the eighth and final playoff spot. Portland has 8 games remaining in the regular season. That's a wrap for us here on SportsCenter All Night. For producer Steve Risser, associate producer Michael Williams, I'm Nick DeLuca. 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
1: It is Unsportsmanlike presented by Progressive Insurance on ESPN Radio, the ESPN app, Sirius XM Channel 8, as well as ESPNU. He is David Dennis Jr. I'm Freddie Coleman, in for the two guys, Evan Cohen and Chris Canty, and the lady Michelle Smallman today. Thanks for being a part of it and allowing it to be a part of you. Before we get to the Las Vegas Raiders and how much hope they really have that we can use that word and not laugh at them for the first time in a long time, Cam Pratt is not going to let this go, because when we did Pat Costello, Pat the producer, what he's over with, Pat Costello put it out there that if you cut a piece of slice in half, does that mean you have two slices? Cam believes that. David Dennis Jr., you and I believe that's just one slice of pizza that is still one slice, but just split in two because you cut it in half. Cam Pratt is definitely not going to let this go. 888-729-3776. 888-SAY-ESPN. What say you? Do you have two slices and you cut it in half, or you just cut that slice in half, made two slices, but it's still a same slice? Cam, that's where you're standing on.
2: Yes, and I agree, or I concede that everyone is against me in this room. So here's my pitch. Okay. There is no set specific size for a slice of pizza, right? You can cut, typically a pizza is cut into 8 slices, but not always. Sometimes 4, 12, sometimes 12, 16. Sometimes 16. Uh-huh. So is it about when you receive the pizza, how it's cut? Because if it's cut into 4, then you cut that big, you know, 4/4 of a pizza slice in half, and you have 8 slices of pizza. Those are 8 different slices of pizza. They're just originally cut into 4 slices. Now you have 8 slices if you cut it again when you receive it from the box or from the store or from whatever like that. So my original point is that there is no set size for a slice of pizza. So if you cut a slice of pizza in half, you just have 2 slices now.
3: If someone walked up to me while I was eating a slice of pizza and cut it in half, I wouldn't be like, great, here's still my slice of pizza.
2: You have a smaller slice of pizza now.
3: Half of a slice of pizza now.
2: You have a slice of pizza that is smaller than the original slice that you have.
3: You took half of my slice.
4: Yeah. Yeah. Half the slice.
2: That's true, but now you have a slice. You still have a slice. It's just smaller.
4: I think this is, I think what you're getting to is the difference between analytics and the eye test. That's what we're talking about.
1: Clearly.
4: And analytically,
2: this is a nerd's issue.
4: Analytically, mathematically,
1: Your kidney,
4: these are two slices of pizza.
1: You're Kenny Atkinson in this argument, and Pat Costello of the New York Knicks and Mike Brown.
4: There you go.
2: Analytically, I'm up 3-0 in this.
4: Analytically, you've given them two slices of pizza. Analytically, you have two slices of pizza, but in a series, you only got one slice of pizza.
5: This is why that's people shake nerds.
4: Yes, this is exactly why people ate nerds. And analytically, you've created two slices of pizza. Socially, and by all human interaction, it's you've cut my slice of pizza in half.
1: I clearly understand where Cam is coming from in terms of analytics, but I'm using the eye test. Especially, you told me the truth. Now, if I don't know the truth, if I just walked around the corner and you hand me a slice of pizza, but you got to tell me the whole truth. That's
2: no, I don't. That's the thing.
1: Yeah, you kind of do.
2: You don't have to. Yeah, I understand.
1: You really should morally when it comes to this.
2: I agree. Morally, yes, you should do that. But again, if you say, Freddie, we're in the hallway and I have a box of pizza that is cut into 8 slices and I cut one in half and you walk around the corner and I hand you one of those slices that I have just cut in half. Yes, you have cut that slice in half, but you are now holding a slice of pizza. Are you not? You didn't know that it was originally a bigger slice of pizza.
4: So
2: you're holding a slice of pizza.
1: It's a dishonest slice of pizza.
4: This is based on deceit. This is based on deceit.
2: Right. And again, I agree. Morally, that would not be the right thing to do. The right thing is to give him a bigger slice of pizza. I would never do that to Freddie. I'm just saying, hypothetically, if I were to, he'd be like, oh, thank you for this slice of pizza. Pretty small, but it's still a slice.
1: I'm glad
4: And this is why Daryl Morey keeps getting fired from jobs.
1: No, this is not why Daryl Morey keeps getting fired from jobs. Daryl Morey keeps getting fired from jobs because he's analytics. Yeah, exactly. He uses analytics in the wrong way.
4: This is using analytics in the wrong way. This is using analytics to lie and cheat people out of pizza.
1: Exactly.
4: Out of a thing that they deserve to have the most. The people that like one of the foundational joys in the world is pizza.
2: Don't take it there. That's not what the debate is. We're not talking about starving people or taking away their pizza.
4: Conceptually,
2: we are talking about if you cut a slice of pizza in half, you can have two smaller slices of pizza. I would never do that to someone.
4: No, you're saying if I sent you to the store and said, yo, can you go get me a slice of pizza? And you came back. And I gave you, here's $10, go give me a slice of pizza.
1: Right.
4: And you came back and cut my slice, cut that slice that I paid for in half.
1: A slice of pizza? Where are you living at?
4: Okay, Connecticut, I guess.
1: No, like, there's no way in hell a slice of pizza in Connecticut is $10.
4: If I gave you $10, theoretically.
1: You better come back with a pie.
2: He's giving me some change.
4: If I, yeah,
2: you
4: maybe
2: cannot get a pie for $10.
4: Well, are you going to cut my change in half? You can cut my dollar bill in half and say,
3: true.
4: Hey, I still give you a dollar bill.
3: If Cam walked in and was eating half of your slice of pizza, you wouldn't be like, oh, at least I still have a slice.
4: I still have a slice of pizza. I'd be like, you took half of my slice of pizza.
2: I'm not saying you wouldn't be upset about it, but you'd still be holding a slice of pizza.
3: Half of the slice of pizza.
2: You'd be holding a slice of pizza smaller than the original slice.
4: You would owe me the rest of my pizza.
2: I don't disagree with that.
3: You're the Daryl Morey of pizza.
1: I think
2: they already made that.
4: Daryl Moore, absolutely. I think Kenny Axon, the pizza.
1: I think Cam's playing really a lot of weird games with circumference and pizza in when it comes to slice involving that.
2: We got radius, we got diameter. I'm trying to do some.
4: I feel like I've learned a lot about who I can and cannot trust.
1: Exactly. Was,
2: again, you're bringing it back to the moral argument. We're talking about just facts. If you have a slice and you cut it in half, you got two slices now.
1: Because heaven forbid the moral arguments and facts can't be in the same sentence.
2: You're trying to appeal to people's emotions. I'm making the logical argument. Mm-hmm. You're doing the pathos, which I appreciate.
1: Well, logically, you're a liar when it comes to pizza
2: I'm not
1: slices.
2: I wouldn't lie to people like that. I'm just saying the idea of it would be two slices if you were to cut a slice in half because there's no set size for the slice.
4: This is what happens. This is what happens. You do the analytics thing. Uh-huh. You say, hey, this guy's not average. His averages are going down. And you cut him and you mess with the locker room chemistry and the team falls apart because you're not thinking about the human element of this whole thing.
1: Yeah.
4: That's what Cam's doing by stealing people's pizza.
1: And next thing you know, you're down 4-0 in the series. You're paying James Harden 3 years, $97 million.
2: There it's a straw man argument.
1: I don't know. Lindsay in Boston, listening to us on SiriusXM Channel 80.
4: You don't eat pizza with a straw? What are you talking about?
1: Thanks for joining us on the Sports and Like, David Dennis Jr., Freddie Coleman, in for Evan Cohen, and Chris Candy, Michelle Smallman. Lindsay, Cam believes that he is right, that if you cut a pizza slice in half, you have two slices. We think he's wrong. Lindsay, what side are you on?
6: I am with you guys. Cam, you're so wrong. It doesn't matter. It was one slice of pizza. There can, if you cut one slice into 17 slices, it's still one slice.
2: Wait, then is an entire pizza just one big slice of pizza? Because you cut those into...
6: Does anyone give you one pizza and say, here's a slice? No.
4: Yeah.
6: I go to the store, I buy a slice.
1: Yeah. It's a pizza pie that they cut into slices. It's not one big slice of pizza.
4: Nobody says, I got a whole big pizza slice, a large pizza slice.
3: Everyone's on the same page as to what constitutes a slice of pizza here. Cam's trying to split hairs.
1: He's using the word circumference for his own ill-gotten gains when it comes to pizza and slices. That's what
2: Lindsay said, if you cut a slice into 17 different pieces, then it's still one slice.
1: Yeah,
2: that proves that there is no set size for a slice of pizza.
3: Mike Greenberg famously eats pizza with a fork.
2: With a fork, which is insane.
3: Are all of those pieces that he's cutting
4: slices of pizza?
2: That's how he's eating his pizza.
3: No, but that's a slice.
4: So is Greeny eating 12 slices of pizza every time he eats?
2: No, he is just.
3: But there's no set size, Cam.
2: He's taking bites of his slice of pizza.
4: No. Every piece is not the same argument. There's no standard slice,
3: so he's cutting
2: it
3: up small slices.
2: It has to be slice shaped. If you cut it straight up and down the middle.
4: Wow. Okay, so what are we debating?
2: We're debating what a slice is. That's a slice. If you cut it straight up and down the middle.
4: If I cut my, if Greeny cuts like 12 different slivers.
2: He's having bites.
4: Mm-hmm. If he cuts them all in triangle, like that first bite of pizza is a triangle.
3: Yeah, it's just a small piece of pizza.
4: The first bite everybody takes with pizza is a triangle. So am I now eating two slices of pizza at least every time I eat a slice of pizza?
2: You got to cut it into a slice shape with the crust and split it.
4: Why the crust got to be involved? Crust does not determine.
2: Because that's what a slice of pizza is. Well,
4: No. They're crustless pizza.
1: They're crustless pizza now.
4: Now you're talking about
3: what a slice is.
4: Now the crust has to be part of a slice. I thought it was just about shape. I thought it was just shape.
1: I thought it was just about circumference.
2: Not an L. You guys got slices of pizza.
1: No, we didn't cut
2: one in half.
1: Mark in Tennessee, watching us on ESPNU. Mark, Cam believes that if you cut a slice of pizza in half, you have two slices. We say he's completely out of his circumference. Mark in Tennessee, what say you?
7: Hey, come on, guys. It's a pizza. It's the way it's cut in the box. You guys are in New York. You pick up a slice out of a box, you pick up a slice on the road, you're able to fold it. You cut it in half, you can't fold that slice.
1: See? There we go. Mark in Tennessee.
2: Oh, so now if you can fold it?
1: Well, yeah, you got
4: to
1: fold
4: it. Well, your mom's like, it's got to have crust. Now we got to have crust to make it a slice.
2: God forbid I want my pizza to have crust.
3: When you fold it, Cam, you're folding it in half.
4: In half.
2: What does that mean?
3: I mean, it's two halves of the slice of pizza. You're folding it in half. You're not folding into two slices.
2: Well, you're not breaking
4: but if
2: it
4: I, but if I cut it in half and combine those halves, now I'm eating two slices of pizza versus if
3: according
4: I just fold
3: it.
7: It's not a sandwich.
1: Yeah, right. It's, exactly. It's not a sandwich. Well said. Well, Mark said, it's not a sandwich. Are you done, Cam? Are you going to stand on business?
2: Yeah.
4: So wait, what if I'm doing Detroit style? And we're not in the slice. We're not no slices at all. It's all squares. What are we doing now?
1: Chicago pizza style.
2: Then it's pieces.
1: Oh, we cleared that up. Brian in North Carolina on 99.9 The Fan. Brian Cam believes he is right that if you cut a pizza slice in half, you now have two slices. We say he's completely out of his pizza pie mind. Brian, what say you?
8: Guys, I'm just glad you're taking time this morning to really have what's an important debate here. I mean, we're living in a society, and everyone knows that. I'm not going to, Cam, you can't sully the good name of a slice and a Coke, arguably the greatest meal in the history of the planet. When you grab a slice, it's a slice. And if you give me half of that, we're throwing hands, dude. It's a slice. It's in an eighth. It's an eighth of a pizza. Everybody knows what it looks like. A slice is a slice.
2: Not every pizza is cut into eight.
8: Okay, but a traditional
2: move the goalposts
8: pizza.
2: On I mean, us.
8: When you talk about
2: that's what
8: pizza.
2: I've been saying the entire time.
4: Wait, but also a slice is not always a triangle, though.
1: It can be a square.
4: It can be a square.
2: Sure.
1: It can be a square, yeah.
4: So,
1: it
3: could be on Greeny's fork.
4: Right, so a slice does not even have to include the crust if it's not a triangle. A slice can be any shape.
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9: Oh, the Red Sox actually lost two in a row.
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9: 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Coop got out of camp.
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9: 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That's when he went into camp.
11: What?
9: And so he comes out of camp, they lost two in a row.
11: You're dumb, Brock.
9: I'm like, welcome home, Coop. This is great.
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4: Hey, Jimmy, join me Monday at 3. 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Falcons and the Colts, Stephen Holder, and so much more with the Fever. 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
1: It is the Golux here on ESPN Radio, at the Golux on all social media. Steve Ballmer and the Clippers, been under the microscope for the last year. Are they almost out on the other side? We'll find out. ESPN senior writer Baxter Holmes, kind enough to join us now. He, along with Don Van Natta, Ramona Shelburne, part of the reporting yesterday that, again, as you heard in the intro, says the NBA has no evidence that Ballmer funneled money to Kawhi Leonard via sponsor. Baxter, good morning. We appreciate you giving us some time today. So let's start there. As you look at and assess the situation now with your guys' report that they have no proof of that, but are looking into to the issue of the Clippers introducing Kawhi to sponsors, how likely are we looking at an actual punishment here coming down for the Clippers based on what you guys know now?
36: Well, it's going to come down to the talks between all sides on this, and whether the Clippers are willing to accept any of the findings or any proposed punishment from the league, and then what that's based on. And I want to state here, I know this might sound like a kind of a weird process, or why are they even talking about this? Why can't the NBA just hand down a punishment? And it's because this is cap circumvention, and therefore it falls under the collective bargaining agreement, and there's a particular process that it has to follow there that's not very intuitive. And Adam Silver is not the judge, jury, and executioner in this matter. The different parties have to come to the table and kind of agree on what the outcome is, or it heads to arbitration, where a neutral person is going to look at everything. There'll be a hearing potentially. There'll be new witness testimony, you know, discovery documents, things like that. And then that person would make the decision. And after that could Adam Silver then issue any kind of punishment. But as we stand here today, I would say that we're kind of at an impasse. The Clippers are refusing to accept any kind of finding related to cap circumvention or any punishment associated there with that. And the league is looking at introductions, which some sources have told us, if you're going to build a cap circumvention case and you're just focusing on the introductions, that likely is not going to be enough to survive an arbitration case.
14: Hey, so that's what I was going to ask. Let's just buy the Clippers' reasoning, which I don't know if a lot of people do, and say they just introduced Kawhi Leonard to these companies. And what these companies did with Kawhi Leonard, they have no idea. Is introduction going to end up, maybe not now, but maybe in the future, going to be a disciplinary reasoning to do something down the road?
36: It's a great question, one that I posed to several people. And what people, particularly close to the players' union, but not only the players' union, but others have said to us, is that if there is any kind of effort to basically police or impact policies regarding players' opportunities to make money and introductions, I should note here, it is something that the league in its best practices presentation to teams that it encourages. It's a common practice around the league. I heard from people yesterday reaffirming that. But if the league were to try to use this as a kind of referendum or a way to reform policies around introductions, you could expect that the union, amongst others, would push back hard on that. I mean, as kind of the saying goes, if there's anything that impacts people's ability to earn money, in this case, NBA players, that's going to cause a fight, shall we say? So I would just say that that is a very hot button issue. The idea of like trying to police introductions or make that a thing that teams have to be more mindful of or something like that. It's going to be a hot button issue if the league chooses to go after that.
2: ESPN senior writer Baxter Holmes, kind enough to join us again. Part of the reporting that the NBA has no evidence that Steve Ballmer funneled money to Kawhi Leonard. The NBA, for what it's worth, spokesperson came out yesterday and it sort of vaguely refuted some of the called significant and numerous inaccuracies in the reporting that you guys did. Do you have any idea what the NBA's dispute with the way that you guys have reported the situation is?
36: I can't speak to that. We reached out to the NBA for comment several times all throughout our reporting. We stand by our reporting.
14: So do we think that other owners, and I haven't heard, obviously they're not going to comment on this, but that other owners maybe are keeping quiet about this, or if they are, because this is more a practice done around the league than not?
36: I think that other teams, other owners, like policies around, I think that first of all, there's an NBA Board of Governors meeting in September. Mm-hmm. And so behind the scenes, I think that's kind of an inflection point where we'll have a better understanding. I think, there might not be a ton more clarity, but I think we'll have a better understanding of where things are at this moment, after the mid-September meeting. I think that other owners, they want to see how things play out. Steve Ballmer is certainly looked at, I would say, amongst some owners in a certain way because his vast wealth is so much bigger than everybody else's. I mean, it's really hard to quantify in some ways. But there's been a lot of attention on this case. Adam Silver works for the owners, but he has also forecast throughout this entire, ever since this investigation began, that they're going to look at the evidence, they're going to follow the facts where they lead them. He said previously, and we mentioned it in our story, that like if there was the kind of just the appearance of impropriety, but not actual evidence of it, that he would be reluctant to act. And so, look, the talks between the league and the Clippers are ongoing. And it's all the more complicated because there's a trade hanging in the balance involving Kawhi Leonard.
2: Yeah. Oh, by the way, waiting to see if he can head on back to Toronto, where he won a championship not too long ago. Certainly a fascinating and impactful situation in a lot of ways that bears monitoring. Baxter, while we had you here, also wanted to touch briefly on the Lakers just because, and if people, hadn't read it or needed a refresher, back in January of this year, you wrote a piece on the Buss family in the wake of the sale to then Mark Walter. Obviously, Mark Walter going through his own, bouts of interesting times right now that's led to the sale of the team to Josh Kushner and Bob Iger, and that's brought the Buss family back into the spotlight here. Based on the story you did, the reporting you've done around that situation, does this all seem to be just the Buss sibling infighting working its way into the mechanics of a sale right now?
36: I think that's a fair way to put it. I certainly was on a lot of calls yesterday with sources close to the matter. And you know, one of the themes that somebody brought up was like it always had to end this way, in terms of them trying to sell the final 17.8% of the Buss family trust. There's been fighting for years. There's been fighting, particularly ever since Dr. Jerry Buss died, you know, in 2013. And it's only escalated. It's been a constant power struggle in some ways. Right now, we have a situation where five of the six siblings want to sell the final 17.8% of the trust. Jeannie is holding out. And, you know, at the end of the day, the lawyers are going to do well, as they often do in these matters. I can't sit here and tell you which direction it's going to head. I can only say that it feels fitting. It feels fitting.
2: That's probably as well as anyone is going to put it in a very complicated situation. Baxter, appreciate it so much. Thanks for all the work and thanks for some time this morning.
36: Thanks for having me, gentlemen. I appreciate it.
2: All right, so again, there we go. The Buss family was always going to end this way, and for Kawhi Leonard, Steve Ballmer, and the Clippers, this really becomes a situation that right now is a negotiation. And based on the way Baxter framed that, which I think is important, this idea that if they can't agree on something, it goes to arbitration, I think really incentivizes the Clippers to try and find some resolution to this beforehand, because I don't know if arbitration and an independent look at this is going to be their friend.
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1: The show on ESPN that wants to talk to you all as much as we can. So it is going to be Ask Anything Tuesday. You can call in 888-SAY-ESPN and ask us any question with some caveats. We're not trying to do something controversial. I mean, it can be like sports controversial, but like, I don't want you, don't call about politics, or you don't call about like just things that make people, this is fun, right? 888-SAY-ESPN, but it's Ask Anything Tuesday. You pick it, we will answer. And the phone lines are open. So this is a good chance to see what our audience can bring, Myron, and see if they have good questions for us on a Tuesday afternoon.
2: Yeah, I'm ready to answer most things, but I also reserve the right to plead the fifth. So we'll see.
1: Well, I'll push it if need be. I mean, just need it to be fun-loving. That's really it.
2: Lighthearted.
1: And the good thing is I need this because I'm a little depressed. I just saw this news flash across the wire. Well, I guess it wasn't the wire. I don't even know what that means.
2: What is that?
1: Yeah, AP wire. What did you? Yeah. Was it literally a wire? Why is it called the wire? I wasn't back a journalist. If people don't know.
2: Well, back in the day, you know, they sent telegrams. So I think like it was like an actual news would come down the wire. Well, yeah, when news first traveled around the world,
1: you mean telegram?
2: Telegraph. No, telegram. Telegram, right? Telegraph? Well, which one is it?
1: I don't know. You're the one that's supposed to be a journalist.
2: The thing where you would like send it across the country, it was on a wire, I believe.
1: Well, I saw this. I don't think that's the correct answer, but I saw this today.
2: I might have made that.
1: Columbia House. You remember when we were kids and you would look on the back of a magazine and it would say 12 CDs for a for a penny or something like
2: 34
1: that?
2: 34 cents.
1: That?
2: Yeah. Yep. Yep.
1: Columbia House is shutting down. They will no longer run their mail order CD business starting September 15th. No new orders from Columbia House, which begs the question.
2: Yeah.
1: How in the world are they still were they still going today? I was shocked to learn that Columbia House was still in business. People were still ordering CDs by the mail, Myron.
2: Who? I thought definitely Columbia House was over by like 2003. People are still buying CDs. Where are the CDs? Like, who's buying CDs?
1: Apparently people are, but not after September 15th. Columbia House is ending. So pour one out. The young people will never know the joy of getting a magazine. Usually it was Parade magazine that would be in the Sunday newspaper. And on the back of... we didn't get Jet in Middlesbrough.
2: I know y'all didn't get Jet and Ebony.
1: The Middlesbrough Post Office refused to deliver Jet.
2: They wouldn't let it through?
1: Yeah, they were like, what is this? Parade magazine or something like that, and you would check the 12 CDs you wanted.
2: Yep.
1: And you would give them a dollar, and then you thought you were home free, but then of course you ended up ultimately having to buy like 50 more. But like that was such a thrill when you were a kid.
2: It was. Yeah, that was the era where like you ended up paying, you know, 9 easy payments of $13.99 for stuff.
1: They would send you one every month after that. It would be like regular price, which would be $27 or something.
2: Yeah. Yeah, I didn't know they were still like how many people could be in that department in 2026,
1: I don't know.
2: Like, who's packaging the CDs?
1: R.I.P. Columbia House.
2: Sorry to see that.
1: The other thing is we have Mikey sitting in on the board. And if, for people who don't know Mikey, he's been at ESPN for a long time. He is a very grumpy middle-aged man. All right, he comes in, he's very angry. And today, it was great. He goes, you know who I don't like? Fernando Mendoza.
2: Yeah.
1: And I said, why? And he goes, he's just too happy. This is the clip of Mikey. This is the clip of Fernando Mendoza today that made Mikey say the Raiders quarterback is just too happy.
3: Able to go against the Texans defense, which is also a top defense in the league. Go against them, be able to get some reps with the ones against the superstars on their defense. And then obviously their twos are fantastic as well. We got so much work, whether it was move the ball, first down, third down, red zone, 2 minute. There's so many situations, and I believe over

0: overall is a positive day. There were plays that I loved and plays that I wish I had back. But in reality, that's a lie. I wish I didn't have him back because it's a growing experience. And it's practice. It's practice, and this is what I love. And it's a beautiful day to play football here. And I'm so happy. I have so many things to learn from today.
1: Way too happy.
2: I love that. I love it. What do you mean, way too happy? That's who he is.
1: 10 players who got injured today in practice, and he's just loving life.
3: But isn't that a great attitude to have?
2: Yeah.
3: Like, I wouldn't want to change the things that didn't work. I'm happy for what didn't work because I will learn from it, Myron. Isn't that nice?
2: Well, he has that glass half full attitude, and I love it. Also, so I really support authentic nerds. Like, if you're a fake nerd, like if you're just kind of pretending, that I don't like that. But Fernando Mendoza, I think that's just actually who he is.
3: So you think
2: that's
3: he's really
2: I love it.
3: You think he's really as cheesy as he comes off? Because he's sort of, I mean, I will agree with Mikey that he comes off as very, very cheesy.
2: Yeah, no, I bet, but cheesy, but I think that's exactly who he is. Like, that was the kid who was taking notes when we took a trip to the planetarium. You know, like, he was that kid. But that's, like, actually who he is.
3: He took notes at the planetarium.
2: Yeah.
3: Okay.
2: Yeah. Like, you know, always the teacher call him up to explain the math problem on the board. Yeah, like, that's who he is, though. I don't think he's faking it. If you saw him in Indiana, that's how he was, too.
3: But
2: we need to do more to support.
3: Like the guy.
1: Well,
2: yeah.
1: Was that guy well-liked in school? That guy that took notes at the planetarium?
2: Yeah, because he ended up being the football star. Like, he was authentic.
1: No, they didn't end up being the football star. It just happens.
2: He was. He actually was, though.
1: Okay.
2: Do you know where he went to school? He went to, like, one of those prominent high schools in Miami. I bet that dude has more swagger than you realize.
3: He just has
2: a little nerdy side.
3: He doesn't have any swagger.
2: He's from Miami.
3: Let me ask you a question. Are we going to ever see a picture? He's in Vegas. Are we ever going to see a picture in the next 3 years of Mendoza at a club doing something? Like, is he ever going to show anything but, hello there, young fellas. It's great to play football for the Las Vegas Raiders. Are we ever going to see it?
2: No, I don't think Vegas is going to get to him. No, I don't think he's going to be in Vegas.
3: So he's not going to.
2: But I think he'll go with his teammates, though.
3: You don't think one day is dating Alex Earl?
2: No, I don't know what his dating situation is. I think he'll go out with his teammates, though.
3: Okay.
2: Again, I think he's authentic. He may not partake.
3: So who's an athlete?
2: He's definitely
3: going
2: to enjoy it.
3: I'll give you one that I think is a little bit like. He's a little bit like Carl Towns was.
2: That's a good comparison.
3: Isn't that kind of a comparison?
2: Good comparison. Yep. Yeah, a little bit of quirkiness. Some people may say a little nerdy, but that's actually who they are.
3: But he just needs his Jordan Woods, right? He needs to go find his Jordan Woods.
2: And I think being in Vegas, like, there's automatic cool that's added to him just by being in Las Vegas.
3: I got you.
2: So he gets that.
3: It is Ask Anything Tuesday. We got folks on the phone. Let's just get going. We got back-to-back Jacksonville's. Bob, go ahead.
2: Uh-oh.
4: Hey, guys, just want to say Mendoza went to Columbus High School, by the way. That's not a frou-frou high school. That's just your average public high school in Miami.
3: Well, good.
2: Average public high school that also had Cameron Boozer and a bunch of other really high-level athletes. So when you say normal public school, what do you mean?
4: It's not St. Thomas Aquinas, which is a manufacturer private school.
3: All right, listen, we can't. We're a national radio show. We can't be arguing about Miami high school bouginess. Go ahead, Bob. What's your question?
4: I got it, guys. Hey, the other day after if it weren't for Annette, Ellie De La Cruz put one into the third row. Zach Cozart on X put out that Ellie De La Cruz was lazy. I agree with that because he gets picked off way too much. He strikes out a whole lot and just seems to not care and only plays when he does care. What do you guys think?
3: I disagree. I'm a big Ellie De La Cruz guy. He does make a lot of errors, but he's a little bit, Myron, like working maybe with me. You have to accept that occasionally I'm going to get frustrated, but maybe there's a payoff in the end. Ellie De La Cruz, I'm a big Ellie guy. I like all these young guys in baseball, Myron, including, I know Skeens has dropped off, but Miz, these guys with a lot of personality. Baseball needs that. People don't know Ellie as much because he's in Cincinnati, but if he had that spotlight, people would see it. I'm pro.
2: Yeah, I think when he commits these errors, it's actually just him daydreaming about where he's going to live in L.A.
3: See, I,
2: like, I think that's kind of where he's
3: not leaving.
2: He's going, do I live on the beach? Do I live inland? Do I live?
3: Nobody wants to leave Cincinnati. Have you had the chili?
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22: And an OB gets it into Brunson. Brunson pulls a quick three off the front rim. No, tip it good for the lead with 1.2 seconds to go. OG and an OB flying out of nowhere. And this place is rocking at the Garden.
23: Mark Kevin's with that great call from ESPN Raider back in game four. The Knicks take a 3-1 lead. They win the NBA championship going on to win game five and taking the series from the Spurs 4-1. It is a pleasure to bring in OG Anunoby, who was here on behalf of Essential Water. Had a great event as they took over Times Square in New York City earlier today. And he and a street ball team recreated his now iconic game four winning shot that happened in the NBA finals versus the Spurs. OG, number one, thanks for joining us. And number two, it's been a little over 2 months since all that happened involving you and the Knicks bringing the NBA championship back to New York City for the first time since 1973. What has it been like for you and your teammates since then?
24: It's been really cool. You know, I mean, that was our goal when we came into the season and we accomplished it. So it's really cool. I think everyone feels really nice about it. And we're also just excited for the next season to start.
9: OG, I want you to speak on the team chemistry. I think that's a big part. In whatever sport that you're playing, the chemistry that guys are able to have with one another, or ladies if it's females playing, talk about the importance of chemistry and why it needs to be had when it comes to sports.
24: I think it's very important, you know, because, I mean, when you're out there, you're playing for each other. You're sacrificing. You're working together to accomplish a goal, you know. You have leadership from your coaches and staff, so it's important for everyone to be on the same page and, you know, have the same goal in mind.
23: How have you been able to keep your feet on planet Earth? Because I guarantee you, everywhere you've gone, whether it's Good Morning America, the streets of New York, anywhere else, everybody is just glad handling you, slapping you on the back, OG. How have you been able to stay grounded with all this surrounding, helping the Knicks win their first championship since 1973?
24: Just by, you know, just always remaining the same person, no matter what's going on, good or bad, just always remaining the same, no matter what.
9: If I was to tell you that the OG Anunoby, who tore up his knee at Indiana, would be an NBA champion, not once, but twice, what would you say to that?
24: If you had told me that when?
9: When you was at Indiana.
24: Oh, I would have believed you.
9: No. That's what I'm talking about.
23: I love the faith and confidence. Why would you believe Harry Douglas if he told you that back in Indiana, OG?
24: Just because, you know, I've always worked hard. You know, I've always, I think I've always played the right way and been on winning teams and, you know, helped teams win and done all the right things. So I wouldn't have been surprised hearing that.
9: What was that mindset like? I tore my ACL, OG, back in 2009, and it was a process getting back. What was your mindset during that time when you tore your ACL back in college?
24: Just to improve and get better. Just move past it, improve, get better.
23: Not just one-time NBA champion, but two-time NBA champion, OG Anunoby of the New York Knicks, joining us in Freddie and Harry on ESPN Radio and the ESPN app, thanks to Essential Water, having a chance to be a part of a great event where those two, OG Anunoby and Essential Water, they're going to take over Times Square with a fan fest, part of the Essential Supercharged Court. One of the things we've noticed about you, OG, is that no matter what the moment is, you always stay in the moment. You've always been great having that kind of perspective, whether you helped the Raptors win a championship and now the New York Knicks doing that. And having a chance to do that on that kind of level. I don't know what your dreams were like when you were younger, but why do I get the sense a lot of this is a part of a lot of dreams coming true for you in the NBA?
24: I mean, that's always been one of my dreams to, you know, win a championship. I think that's every kid's dream and whatever they want to do, but especially like sport and football, basketball, baseball, to win a championship. and, you know, play at the highest level and succeed. So, yeah, it's definitely something I've always wanted to do, and I've been blessed to be able to do it twice now.
9: Now, when it comes to winning the NBA championship, there are going to be a lot of people, especially when you win it in New York, a lot of people patting you on the back, telling you how great you are. I know your head coach, and also because you guys are so great with one another, you guys are going to preach living the moment, the now, the next thing, the 2026-27 season. What's the mindset going into this year versus last year?
24: I mean, the same. You know, try to build throughout the regular season, improve from start to finish, and then peak towards the end, from the end of the season into the playoffs, peak, and then win the championship again. I think that's every team's goal. Every team wants to improve as the year goes on, and I think it's just important to stay focused and take it one game at a time and appreciate the regular season and know it's for improving and learning from wins and losses, just so you can be ready for the playoffs where it's unpredictable. You just have to stay even throughout the whole time.
23: One of your goals has always been giving back. You had a chance to do that in your birthplace of London, England. You teamed with the mayor of London, Sadiq Khan, to improve the public basketball infrastructure in your birthplace. You lived in London until you were 4 years of age. Your family moved to Missouri. And there are going to be public courts with your name surrounding that, having a chance to give back. OG, what does that mean to you to have a chance to be a part of something like that, to help out and have a chance for kids to play in courts that you had a chance to not play on, but to give them the opportunity, maybe the next OG Anunoby coming out of London?
24: I mean, it's an amazing feeling, you know. I mean, just going back there and seeing the excitement for basketball, boys and girls, you know, just giving them an opportunity to play on the court and hopefully build their love of basketball. And even if they don't want to play basketball, just give them something to do, you know. Be around friends, hang out, have a good time. I think it's really cool. It's really exciting.
9: You look at the schedule, opening night, Tuesday, October 20th, 7 p.m. on NBC. You guys are going to put up that banner, get your rings for winning the NBA championship. But when that moment is done, across from you will be LeBron James and Jaylen Brown, those guys joining the Philadelphia 76ers. What are you looking forward to in that matchup versus a team that a lot of people feel like on the same level as you guys right now?
24: I mean, I think anytime you get to compete and play a game, I think everyone's always excited. So I think it'll be fun to play against another good team. Yeah, I mean, every year there's turnover or player movement. So, yeah, the Sixers, they added some really great players. I think it'll be fun to play against them. But I think we're just focused on ourselves and our team and not really worry about anyone else.
23: Why'd I get the sense that when LeBron James signed with Philadelphia, when Jaylen Brown was traded to Philadelphia, that OG Anunoby just shrugged his shoulders and says, we'll see you in the season?
24: Oh, I mean, yeah, I mean, that's, I think everyone does that. I mean, that's all you can do. Yeah, I mean, I think no one really worried about any other team. You know, like I said, player movement happens every year, and they're already a great team, and they added a bunch of guys actually this summer. But I mean, they're going to be a great team. They're very well coached. Nick Nurse is a great coach. So it'll be exciting to play against them. It'll be fun. It'll be a good time.
9: Who is the one person within the New York Knicks organization that at any time could get OG Anunoby to laugh?
24: Laugh.
23: Uh-huh.
24: Probably Cat. Cat or Landry Shamet. Or Tyler Kolek, actually.
23: Okay. Well, Tyler made everybody laugh almost getting put back by the police.
9: At the parade.
23: I don't think that's what he intended to do. OG trying to make you laugh that way.
24: No, that was funny. Everyone enjoyed that.
23: Two-time NBA champion OG Anunoby and Freddie and Harry on ESPN Radio and the ESPN app. How much are you looking forward to with Essential Water? You get a chance to hit the court in the middle of Times Square. OG, you get a chance with the Gersh Park streetball team that's going to recreate your iconic Game 4 buzzer beater. How much fun is that going to be for you being a part of that, courtesy of you and Essential Water?
24: I think it's going to be a lot of fun, you know. I mean, I've always been a fan of the brand. I've always drank the water when I'm playing and when I'm not playing, like off the court. Always hydrated me very well. I've always been a big fan, so being able to partner with them is really exciting and really cool. You know, we share the same vision. And I'm just really excited to see all the fans and just have a great day with Essentia.
23: Hey, OG, we really appreciate the time because we know it's been one of those kind of off seasons that you dreamed of, and having everything, winning NBA championship, especially bringing that to my New York Knicks. Keep on keeping on, my friend. Enjoy the rest of the off season, and we'll see you during the season. And take care, and God bless you, and be well.
24: Sounds good. Thank you guys so much.
0: All right. Of course, we're getting ready for football. All the excitement. That's all right. Well and great. But right. I'm glad we had OG on today. Just a reminder, Freddie.
23: Amen,
0: like for the folks who haven't been keeping, for the folks who've been on vacation, for the folks who might have been in South Carolina, like sure. Eric, that may have been busy and forgot that the New York Knicks.
23: The world champions.
0: NBA world champions. For the folks who forgot, I just love the fact that we had OG on.
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26: 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Tail end of August. Some strong races continuing in baseball with a walk-off flair on Friday night. WNBA, some NBA free agent movement. Klay Thompson heading to Miami in week two of the NFL preseason. Continuing, three games on the schedule on Friday night, Packers and Broncos in Denver, both starting QBs, seeing some action. Just a cameo for Jordan Love,
0: all he needed.
22: Here's the snap. Jordan Love looking downfield, fires middle, got his man, end zone, touchdown, Marshawn Lloyd on a slant from left to right, and the Packers cap the opening drive with six.
0: 95-7, Big FM, Love, 5 of 7, 56 yards, and that touchdown capping his only drive of the night. Love getting back in the groove.
1: It was good. I think, obviously, the drive we had tonight, you know, ended on a great note. You know, that was a good 12-play drive we put together. Guys executing on a lot of levels right there. So, you know, I think that's a great note to end on. Obviously, we'll have a joint practice next week against the Cardinals. Get a lot more good work in, but to end that on a preseason note right there, that's good.
0: Bo Nix back on the field for the first time since breaking his ankle back in January. No rust to speak of.
2: Nix takes a snap, looks right, throws a wheel route. That's R.J. Harvey. Harvey goes up and makes the catch. Touchdown, Denver. 21-yard strike. Bo Nix to R.J. Harvey.
0: 850 KOA, Nix, 6 of 9, 76 yards, and a touchdown in his return, leading the Broncos to 10 points on a pair of drives, scored 3 on the next 7 after he left the game. All Packers 33-13 in that one. Broncos head coach Sean Payton says they struggled, and he doesn't want to just attribute it to preseason.
3: Wasn't good enough. There were a lot of things. I said this after the game. Just pick a topic, you know, pick penalties. We lose their kickoff return. We lose that battle. Rushing numbers, we lose that. And we can't just say, hey, this is preseason two. We had other, each phase saw their share of what ended up being the final score. So, you know, tomorrow we got to be able to commend coaches the same way and look closely at what we're doing and get the corrections made. You know, you can't not pay attention to these games, these scrimmages, these important steps towards the start of the regular season.
0: No doubt not the night Denver was looking for on the whole. Still good to see Bo Nix back on the field. Peyton on what he saw from QB1.
4: Bo's first game action back. Kind of what are your initial impressions of how he played and the couple of
3: things? Yeah, I thought overall it seemed like 6 hours ago, so I'm having trouble with his, you know, three series or whatnot. But I thought, you know, he was solid.
0: Coach Payton not thrilled bleeding into his review of Bo Nix's performance there. Jets and Steelers playing preseason game number 2, Aaron Rodgers Bowl. Without Aaron Rodgers, he did not play. Geno Smith on the field for the first time since returning to gangrene, held out last week with an ankle injury, was not bothering him in Pittsburgh.
2: Takes the snap, play action, looking left, flipping into the left flat, wide open, a throwback to the tight end, Jelani Woods. He hammers his way down to the goal line, and he's in for a Jet touchdown. A throwback screen, Geno Smith, excellent ball fake. Jelani Woods was all alone, and he rumbles into the end zone, and the Jets with a double-digit play drive for a touchdown with their starters in preseason game number 2.
0: Jets would win it 17-0. That call from Q 104.3. Smith, 7 of 7, 65 yards, and the touchdown in his lone drive of action. Jets had one opening drive touchdown all of last season. Head coach Aaron Glenn on Geno's first preseason action.
5: Very, very efficient. I mean, I think he had 2 third down completions within that. He threw to 5 different receivers within that drive. He looked very comfortable. That's exactly what we were looking for, you know, so, but again, we still have some things we got to work on because our run game wasn't where it needs to be, you know, so we're going to take a good hard look at that and make sure we clean that up.
0: Smith, the present, what do the Jets have for the future? Fourth rounder Cade Klubnik battling for the backup QB job, completed 10 of 15 passes for 75 yards. Still good to get some work in. More from Glenn on what he saw from Cade Klubnik.
5: Quarterbacks coming from college to be able to, okay, I'm playing in the first half, now get a chance to come out after any type of adjustment and play in that second half. So that was by design for the most part. So listen, he's going to grow any chance he's on the field. And that's for any of our young guys. Any chance on the field to get a chance to grow.
0: Yeah, also a backup QB battle in Pittsburgh behind Rodgers. He's said he's retiring after the season, so the Steelers paying attention to how Will Howard and Drew Aller are progressing. Howard had the first half, Aller the second. no points on the board. Steelers head coach Mike McCarthy on what he saw from his QBs.
6: I would say, you know, we had the slow start there with the first group. I think the obvious statistical, everybody want to talk about is the two interceptions. I think it was the thing I wrote down on my notes a few times during the game was just the execution details. You know, I think just to use last week as a comparable, you know, we were able to make big plays and had a lot of production that overcame, you know, a lot of our mistakes, particularly the penalties. And we have mistakes, particularly on those two plays, that we didn't overcome, that, you know, all, that led to, you know, both those decisions and so forth. So I think if I'm looking for one clean way to explain the production of, you know, going down from 8 days ago today, just the details and the execution wasn't as high.
0: Yeah, it does bear mentioning that the Jets came away with two interceptions in this game. The first in any game for New York in 364 days. August 22nd, 2025, preseason week number three. Challenging night for the Steelers under center. Will Howard, 10 of 15, 74 yards through the two picks on what happened on both giveaways.
7: Both of them were unfortunate, you know, just can't happen. You know, running a shallow cross and, you know, kind of drift a little bit. And, you know, the safety jumped it. I, you know, just got to see in front of that. You know, there's other little things on the play. You know, maybe if we get a better pick for the rail route, maybe we can throw that early. You know, and that second one just got undercut and, you know, just got to put it out in front of them. You know, but just things to learn from. And, you know, just performance wasn't up to par. You know, obviously, just the little details. Yeah, I mean, it's a shame because, you know, those were both good drives, and I felt like we were moving the ball really well. And, you know, just one of the first things we talk about is protecting the football, and, you know, just gotta be better and learn from it.
0: In the second half, Drew Aller, 11 of 23, 110 yards, seven drives playing the entire second half, and again, no points on the board. Aller on how he steadies after up and down performances.
8: Yeah, I mean, for me, it's always relying back on my process. No matter how good of a game I played, how bad of a game I played, win, loss, it's about the process and going through the same thing every week. Because if you're changing your routine every week based on how you played, I feel like that just isn't overall going to help you get better throughout a season. So for me, it's just going to be going back, studying the film, what I could have done better, what I did a good job of, and then overall offensive notes that the coaches give us as a unit, you know, take those and try to, you know, fix those and correct those and then build off the positive things that we did do, because we did do some positive things today, but obviously not enough. But yeah, there's always going to be good and bad from the film, so just rely on my process.
0: Panthers were in Jacksonville on Friday night. Bryce Young back on the field after the offense struggled last Saturday in Buffalo. Much more effective, 5 of 6, 49 yards and two drives of work. Head coach Dave Canales on what he saw from the starters on their opening drive.
9: Yeah, I think we ended up at 13 plays. It was 15 to 20 was the goal. But a good long drive like that, that's what I'm after. And so a short first drive, come back, sustain it, have to finish the way that we did. That was the goal. And we got a lot of guys to evaluate. And these opportunities are so precious to us as we start to get closer to that second quarter, that those middle two quarters are so important for evaluating both teams while we're still playing our guys that are competing to make, you know, each other's roster.
0: Young finding a little success after the struggles back on Saturday, says it was great to start the game the way that they did.
10: Yeah, it was great. You know, of course, you always want to go out there every time you want to score. You know, I think for us, you know, coach talks about all the time, we're so process oriented. We're not too big picture. You know, if we don't do this, what does it mean? All that. You know, we just want to put good tape out there. Whenever we get to go out there, we don't take that for granted. Anytime it's a game situation, we want to maximize that. You know, still left one out there, and then we got one in the paint, which is great. Something to build off of, but you know, don't want to get too high. Don't want to get too low. It's one preseason game, so learn from it, grow, and get ready to get back to work.
0: Jaguars resting most of their starters in that one. No Trevor Lawrence or Travis Hunter. Carolina coming away with the win. Nick DeLucchi here with you, Sports Center all night. Over to baseball. If you like pitching, Milwaukee the place for you on Friday night. NL Cy Young favorite Jacob Mizorowski matching up with 2024 winner Chris Sale. 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William Contreras was buying.
11: 1-1. And a ground ball off the glove of Sale and into center field for a base hit. Lara will score. Cherry will turn second on his way to third. Contreras with an RBI single and the Brewers strike first. It is 1-0 Milwaukee.
0: 620 WTMJ. Contreras continuing to own Sale. Five straight at bats with a hit, longest streak by any hitter against him since DJ LeMahieu from 2019 through 22. Brewers would tack on another run in the inning. All Jacob Mizorowski needed. Six shutouts, six strikeouts, gave up four hits. He's allowed three or fewer earned runs in all 24 starts this season. That's the longest streak to begin a year since Dwight Gooden back in 1985. Brewers wrapping up a 2-1 win. Milwaukee manager Pat Murphy says it's more than just throwing hard for the Miz.
12: When he's 104, 105 in the first inning, they got no shot. Now throw in some shadows, which we really didn't have today, but throw in shadows. Now, you know, he's unhittable for three. Now you got to settle down. Does he have the other stuff? I think today teaches him, I got to pitch a little bit. I got to make pitches. And he looked a little fatigued to me. He didn't have his good rhythm. But again, we're talking about, you know, an elite level talent.
0: Yeah, Brewers improving to 80-49 this season. That's the best record in the majors. Second fastest to 80 wins in franchise history. Took him 128 games a season ago. Plenty of intrigue on Friday night at Fenway. Rafael Devers returning to Boston for the first time since the trade last June. William Contreras gave the Red Sox the lead with a three-run homer in the third. Then Devers had his chance.
13: And Devers drives one to center field. That's hit well. Rafaela going back, turns around, and that baby is gone. Straightaway center field for Devers.
0: KNBR on the call. Fitting that Devers joins Alex Bregman as the second player over the last 5 years to hit a home run in his first game visiting his former team after playing at least 1,000 for the previous club. Bregman homered for Boston and Houston last year. Devers homer giving the Giants the lead. Willier Abreu answering right back.
14: Pitch. Swing and a drive into right field, but it'll hang up. Lee misread it. He leaps. It's off his glove. It's going to roll off the wall. Sogard's going to score. A misread in right on an Abreu missile. He heads for third. Throw. Not in time. He'll have to swerve out a triple. It's an RBI hit for Abreu, and it's 6-4 Red Sox.
0: WEEI 93.7 FM on the call, 6-4 the final at Fenway. Red Sox winning their ninth straight series opener at home. Longest streak for the team since 1979. Devers saying through his interpreter that he didn't want to talk about the past. You have to understand that this is the business of baseball, but at the same time you make mistakes and you have to move on and mature. Boston chasing the Yankees for the top wild card spot in the AL. Yanks coming off a sweep over the O's in Baltimore, hosting the Blue Jays. Maybe facing a roster crunch in the outfield with Cody Bellinger likely coming off the IL over the next few days. Spencer Jones doesn't want to be sent down.
24: High drive, right field. Fair ball, it's gone. It is Jones, and they already want to challenge it, but he'll jog around the bases thinking it's his seventh home run and a 2-0 Yankee lead.
0: Michael Kay on the YES Network, back-to-back games with a homer for Jones, second time he's done that this season. 3-1 your final. Yankees over the Blue Jays. Cam Schlittler, six innings, one earned, has allowed one or fewer runs in five of his last six starts. His 17th game going at least five innings and one or fewer runs allowed. It's the third most by a Yankee in a single season, joining Ron Guidry and Jack Cheeseborough in 1904. Yankees have won five straight, tying their second longest winning streak of the season. Coming up, Clay Thompson taking his talents to South Beach and more from a busy start to the weekend in baseball. This is SportsCenter All Night here on ESPN Radio.
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0: 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Much needed shooting in Miami. Klay Thompson planning to sign a 2-year deal around $13 million with the Heat after having his contract bought out by the Mavs. Move can become official after he clears waivers and includes a player option for the second season. Klay on the books for $17.5 million with the Mavs, but wanted to play for a contender. Dallas finished last year 30 games under 500. Now he gets to team up with Giannis and Bam in South Beach. ESPN Radio's Amber Wilson says Thompson is exactly what Miami needs.
1: This does give them some shooting, and he will have room to do that. You are talking about an older version of Klay Thompson. Right now at 38.3% is his conversion rate on three-point attempts from last season. We're not talking about a huge difference maker, but for that team down south there in Miami, he's exactly what they needed. He's going to be a really good fit there.
0: Wilson on Freddie and Harry. Thompson playing two seasons for the Mavs, averaging just under 13 points per game, five-time All-Star, four-time champion during his time with the Warriors. Heatland Klay, Denver going in a different direction, signing six-time All-Star DeMar DeRozan to a one-year, $3.9 million deal as well. So some pretty significant resumes on the move on Friday. Back over to baseball in Philadelphia. Cards and Phillies needed 10. Alec Bohm ready to go home.
2: The 2-2 swung on, hit deep, center field towards the angled wall, going after it, Pereira, he will make the, no, he missed it, it's bounding on the track, Harper has scored, Sosa's around third, he's being waved home, the throw, it's not in time, it's over, Alec Bohm wins it, the Phillies walk it off, they score two in the bottom of the 10th, it's 7-6, everyone sprinting out of the dugout to celebrate at home plate. Job again.
0: Sports Radio 94 WIP. Bohm 3-for-5, drove in three, including that walk-off triple. His first walk-off hit since September of 2023. The Phillies win their seventh straight. It's the longest active streak in the majors, their longest this season. They are 14-5 in August. That is the best record in Major League Baseball. Tune in for baseball action later today as the Phillies host the Cardinals, presented by Progressive Insurance. 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In Chicago, the Mets up early on the White Sox. Jake Rogers completing the comeback.
3: The 0-1. Rogers with a high fly ball out in the left center. Robert back. It is gone! He's won it! That is a two-run homer! Jake Rogers! Now let's celebrate! Let's jump up and down! I love it!
0: ESPN 1000, White Sox 6, Mets 4. Chicago with their 10th walk-off win this season. That is the second most in the majors behind the Cubs with 13. Colson Montgomery, 1-for-3, did homer in this one, up to 48 home runs through his first two seasons. That's tied for second most by a player in White Sox franchise history. The Orioles just took 3-of-4 from the Rays in Tampa. Series shifting to Baltimore on Friday. Pete Alonso up and out.
4: The 2-2. Alonso drives this deep left field. Forget about it. Into the Baltimore night and way out of here. Camden Yards erupts. 5-3 Baltimore. The amazing Alonso with number 30.
0: WBAL on the call. He is amazing. Alonso extending his hitting streak to a career-long 13 games. He has 30-plus homers in every season of his career, excluding 2020, since he entered the league in 2019. The only other player to do that, Kyle Schwarber. The Rays, meanwhile, falling to 4-7 against the Orioles this season, have been so good against the rest of the American League East. But Baltimore trying to hang around, Rays on top of the division. They fall in that one on Friday night. Padres and Twins. Ty France, au revoir.
5: Here's the 0-1. France swings, launches it in the air. Deep to left center field. Larnick is back, looking up. This one, gonna go! Second deck against his old team. A two-run homer in the bottom of the first inning. And Ty France has put the Padres ahead 2-0 with career home run number 99.
0: 97-3, the fan on the call. France homering, drove in three. Randy Vasquez matching his career long with seven innings, allowing two runs and two hits. He struck out three and walked none. Padres holding on to the NL's third wild card spot. The Twins dropping a game behind the Rangers in the race for the American League's third wild card. Diamondbacks, meanwhile, all over the Reds, 9-0. Big night for Jordan Lawler, 2-run homer, second career game with multiple RBIs. Up next, half hour headlines, latest from the NFL in week 2 of the preseason. 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
6: Hey, this is Rich Eisen. 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A 4-down season preview of the San Francisco 49ers, plus comedian Sam Morril joins us in studio for some laughs. 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
0: Preseason week 2 in the NFL, Bo Nix and Jordan Love on the field in Denver. Geno Smith sharp in his return to the Jets. Bryce Young getting some good work in for the Panthers. Yankees stay hot. Brewers win a pitcher's duel. And Rafael Devers homering in his Boston return. The Red Sox win another series opener.
26: Despite saying the Raiders' starting quarterback

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2: Back in 2018, he was the last top overall pick QB not to start in week one. More from Kubiak on what Mendoza has to work on.
3: I was very impressed with how prepared he is. He has made himself, that whole quarterback room. I was pleased with watching the tape. You know, I really like what he did on third down. You know, we're only 1 of 5 on third down in the first half. However, we did drop the ball twice, and, you know, we threw one short of the sticks on third and long. He had really good ball placement on the first third down of the game with a guy in his face. So in the critical downs, I thought he was playing his best. There are things that we must get corrected that will be addressed ASAP.
2: Yeah, Coach Kubiak pretty critical of the Raiders receiver room post game. Big adjustment from college to pro for Mendoza, especially in this offense. Kubiak working a lot of under center play action. 11 snaps from under center on Thursday night for Fernando, 5 in his entire college career. 3-time Super Bowl champion Mark Schlereth assessing Mendoza's first pro start.
4: I think Mendoza's a professional, but there is value in learning how to prepare week in, week out, what's important. And I know Kirk is such a stickler for having everything. He won't wear a wristband because he wants to be able to regurgitate and memorize everything. Like, he is a true pro. So I think there's some value in that. I think, you know, having Kirk Cousins play the first 5 or 6 games of the season, whatever it is, and then moving on to Mendoza, I think that makes sense. I will say last night watching Mendoza play, and early he throws that pick 6 and then he comes back from that and leads them on a 3-point drive and really executes well. That shows me a lot, because you can really get down on yourself, especially as a young player. When you make a mistake, they're going to happen. I was impressed with how he kind of responded to that pick 6.
2: Schlereth joining the Rich Eisen show. Early bump in the road, but ESPN's Dan Graziano says things are going according to plan for the Raiders.
5: I feel the same way this morning as I did a week ago after their first preseason game, which is you can see why they picked Fernando Mendoza first overall, and you can also see why they're doing it the way they're doing it, which is to say they don't want to rush him out there. This stuff he has to work on. The way his attitude about the way the Houston defense has kicked his butt all week in joint practices is part of what you love about him. Like, yeah, this is great. I get to learn against the very best, blah, blah, blah. So that's cool. The question is, when you see Mendoza, you know it's going to be eventually. But right now he's learning. He's taking his lumps. This is what they wanted. And it seems to be going well for them.
2: Yeah, still do hear the push for Mendoza to play right away. 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
6: I'm going to say no way on God's green earth is Fernando Mendoza starting the season when you have Kirk Cousins there to start the season. Again, you have to think of the other 53 players in the locker room, the other 52 players, I should say, in the locker room, to at least start the season off trying to be competitive with all the changes that you made in the offseason. It's a new year. Everybody starts 0-0, and you don't have to start the rookie. So why start him when you have someone like Kirk Cousins? If you didn't, if you just had a bunch of young people in the room, okay, I get it. But you have Kirk Cousins to start. Let Fernando Mendoza get the reps, grow, and then put him in at some point during the season.
2: Yeah, reminder, brand new lineup coming your way weekdays here on ESPN Radio. 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
7: After those 2 games, then I think we'll be closer to at least having a better idea.
8: My sense right now, and this is subject to change, that Deshaun Watson would have the inside track.
9: Todd Monken needs to win some games now. I would start Deshaun Watson, and let's just see what he has.
2: Browns will play preseason game number 2 on Saturday against the Bills, and while the decision between Deshaun Watson and Shedeur Sanders kind of feels like the string trio deciding what song to play on the deck of the Titanic as the ship sinks in the movie, someone will be under center for Cleveland come week 1. ESPN's Dan Graziano.

0: Romano says the whole competition, pretty sad.
1: It's still just kind of really sad. Like,
0: it's sad.
1: Deshaun Watson's probably the favorite, but my sense of it is that I don't think Deshaun Watson has played well enough or practiced well enough that Shedeur Sanders couldn't come back and make this interesting with a stellar performance this weekend. It's just, I feel like stellar is further and further away from the range of possibilities here. If the Browns, whoever they settle on, quarterback is not going to be the strength of this team. They're going to have to win around the quarterback with some of the pieces they've drafted, which a lot of them look really good, and a rebuild offensive line. But I would guess it's Watson unless Sanders just goes crazy this weekend.
0: Yeah, it was terrible to see what happened to DiCaprio at the end. Sorry, I didn't mean to spoil it. Deshaun starting last weekend's preseason opener. Sanders set to start here in week two. ESPN Cleveland's Daniel Oyafusi says the Browns quarterback race being close tells you everything you need to know.
2: In a perfect scenario, the Browns get a young, popular, talented quarterback who's on a rookie deal, and they can kind of put him in there to kind of get from this Deshaun Watson contract that even the owner said was a big swing and a miss. So I think that is telling that, you know, even despite Watson's struggles over the past couple of years, that maybe, you know, Shedeur hasn't been able to edge him out yet in terms of, you know, pre-snap operation and making sure he's getting the offense in and out of the huddle properly.
0: Watson playing in his first game since tearing his Achilles in October of 2024 last week in Chicago. Shedeur really struggled in his starts last season. ESPN's Jordan Rogers saying losing a camp battle to Watson would be pretty bad news.
3: I don't think it's alarming because I think you still expect a guy like Deshaun Watson to be a higher floor at this point. But playing Deshaun Watson does nothing for the Browns' future. So, in my opinion, he shouldn't be on the field because shy of winning a Super Bowl, he's not coming back. So what does it do for your future to not figure out if Shedeur Sanders is the guy or if Dylan Gabriel? Oh, by the way, you drafted Taylen Green as well. You drafted three quarterbacks in the last 2 years, and you really still don't know enough about any of them, and you have two more first-round picks next year. The answer is not Deshaun for a bridge year because you learn nothing about the future.
0: Yeah, and that's the predicament for the Browns, trying to figure out what's best for now versus for the future. ESPN's Mike Tannenbaum on who he thinks should be the starter in Cleveland.
4: Shedeur Sanders. What are we doing here? Look, if you go back and watch him at Colorado, he can make all the throws. It hasn't been perfect. He can get better. He has the right size. He has ability. Deshaun Watson, guys, we had a sign up in our facility, in God we trust, for everyone else we need data. Tell me the data of a guy that's played in 19 games in 6 years, who tore his Achilles tendon twice and came back and played at a high level in 17 games. And, oh, by the way, he's going to be a free agent. There is no way that Deshaun Watson fits into this organization short-term or long-term. Go with Casey Concepcion, Denzel Boston, put Shedeur out there, and let's see what we got.
0: Yeah, maybe if he loses the QB battle, he could just head back to college. More controversy this week with the judge granting a temporary restraining order against the NCAA's age-based eligibility policy. The NCAA getting a court win on Friday with a stay to uphold that rule. Matt Myron's Matt Jones on how the NCAA got into all of this mess.
5: The NCAA for decades, for almost 100 years, has tried to defend a system that was blatantly unconstitutional and blatantly against the law. They basically were saying, we want your labor and we do not want to pay you. And nowhere in life is that allowed, except it was allowed in college sports for nearly a century. Courts have essentially said, okay, that's out the window. So the NCAA tried to adjust. They had 100 years to set up a system. They didn't. And then they tried to set one up on the fly. And the system they set up violated a ton of laws itself, which is what you would think it would happen if you try to do it overnight. They essentially tried to set up a salary cap without having collective bargaining. That's illegal in America for the most part. And they basically engaged in antitrust behavior across the board, and courts are striking it down.
0: Yeah, a lot to sort out for the NCAA. ESPN Radio's Myron Metcalf says part of the problem is they have no power to end all this.
6: The problem becomes you don't want Alabama, Louisiana having some advantage and being able to have all these fifth-year guys. Like, at the end of the day, I think these state court cases will be successful for all these athletes. My question is what happens after all of this, because I don't think that this is where it ends. And I think that's the concern of the NCAA. I talked to an attorney who deals with some of these collegiate cases with eligibility, and his comment to me was, he said he wouldn't be surprised if someone applied or someone sued for a sixth year of eligibility, a seventh year, that he thinks there's so much money at stake that these athletes are just going to do whatever they can to get as much of it as possible. And that doesn't sound crazy to me anymore when guys are making millions to play college.
0: Yeah, Matt Jones and Myron Metcalf, part of that brand new lineup coming your way weekdays here on ESPN Radio. Matt and Myron, 3 to 5 Eastern, every Monday through Friday here on ESPN Radio and the ESPN app. Notre Dame head coach Marcus Freeman weighing in on all of this fifth-year controversy.
7: You know, for us right here at Notre Dame, we just... it's just too late in the graduate admissions process. And I don't think it would put a person in a good situation this late. You know, school starts on Monday to have success in the classroom and on the field. And so that's kind of been our stance with it, that when these rulings started being approved and, you know, it just for us in terms of it's just our admissions has already done their admissions and cycles, and it's like you're not going to set that person up to have success. So that's kind of where the university and the athletic program stands right now.
0: Yeah, so much to sort out in the landscape of college football right now. Nick DeLucchi here with you. This is SportsCenter All Night. Back over to baseball. Was a Friday night filled with walk-offs. Mariners and Cubs in Seattle. The M's finding a win.
8: Here's the pitch. Swung on. Line drive center field. It's down. It's a hit. That's the ball game. The Mariners walk it off. Leo Rivas plays hero again. 6-5. Mariners win as Randy touches home. And the Mariners take game one against the Cubs. The celebration is on. The fireworks are going off. And the Mariners are going home happy.
0: Seattle Sports, 7:10 a.m. The Mariners now have 10-plus walk-off wins in three straight seasons, had 11 in 24, 10 in 2025. First time in franchise history they have reached those marks. Leo Rivas, with his third career walk-off hit, now has one in each of the last three seasons, all coming in extra innings. Was a busy night in Texas. The Rangers getting some help to walk it off.
9: First pitch is hit hard to third. Diving Guzman has it on a hop. He throws to second, but he throws it away. Out into right field. Langford scores, and the Rangers walk it off. 2-1 in 10 innings.
0: 105.3, the fan on the call, has been that kind of year for the Angels. Rangers remaining a game back of the Astros for the AL West lead, one game ahead of the Twins and the Guardians for the top wild card spot, third AL wild card spot, should say. Ezekiel Duran with that walk-off single in the 10th. Langford scoring on the error, third walk-off hit of the season for Ezekiel Duran in that one. Late final in L.A., the Dodgers find a way against the Pirates.
10: The 0-2. Line drive left field, and this game is over. Tommy Edman with a walk-off line drive single to left. And the Dodgers win it 5-4.
0: Tommy Edman, the hero. Dodgers improving to 78-51 on the season. Tommy Edman winning it in the 10th inning. Max Muncy with a two-run homer. In this one, Mookie Betts with an RBI single as well. Yoshinobu Yamamoto was solid. 6 1/3, 2 earned with 9 strikeouts as the struggles continue for the Pirates. Up next, volume up for our Friday Top Sound and a little bit from the WNBA. 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
13: Mendoza. 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
0: Number five.
1: All set for some Friday top sound. Start in Baltimore. Pete Alonso thought he had a homer down the line against the Yankees back on Wednesday. No doubt about this one against the Rays on WBAL.
4: The 2-2.
2: Alonso drives this deep left field. Forget about it. Into the Baltimore ninth and way out of here. Camden Yards erupts. 5-3 Baltimore. The amazing Alonso with number 30.
0: Number 4.
1: Red Sox and Giants, Wilson Contreras providing some power early on WEEI.
5: Contreras waves the pitch. He is
6: swung on and driven way on deck. Wilson! On the Lansdown! Three-run homer! His 26th! He got him in his 3-1 Red Sox!
0: Number 3.
1: Starting the weekend with a couple walk-offs, Javier Sanoja, the hero in Miami on 104.3 WQAM.
7: Sanoja reaches for that, bounces it up the gut, and past the dive of the shortstop, Tena into center. Javi, the hero! Augustine in from third base. Sanoja ties it with a single in the eighth, and he wins it with a single in the ninth. His first career walk-off.
0: Number 2.
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8: The 0-1. Rogers with a high fly ball out in the left center. Robert back. It is gone! He's won it! That is a two-run homer! Jake Rogers! Now let's celebrate! Let's jump up and down! I love it!
0: Number 1.
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7: The 2-2. Swung on, hit deep, center field, towards the angled wall, going after it, Pereira, he will make the, no, he missed it. It's bounding on the track, Harper has scored, Sosa's around third, he's being waved home, the throw, it's not in time, it's over, Alec Bohm wins it, the Phillies walk it off.
1: Yeah, how about all those walk-offs? Dodgers over the Pirates, Mariners beating the Cubs, Rangers getting some help to walk off the Angels, and then those three that you heard, Sanoja, Rogers, and Bohm winning it. Great start to the weekend with a walk-off. Lots of exciting finishes across Major League Baseball. Let's get to the WNBA. Speaking of exciting finishes in Chicago, Sidney Taylor for the win.
9: Taylor with Burton on her. An excellent defender in Burton. Taylor going to size her up. Five to go in the game. Taylor stepping it back for the win. Sidney Taylor does it again.
1: That call coming from Ion. 73-70, the final. Sky over the Valkyries, Taylor Bucket helping Chicago survive losing a 21-point lead. They win their third straight, setting a season high. Second-place Valkyries falling to 25-11, still a game ahead of Las Vegas and a game and a half in front of Indiana in a crowded playoff picture. The Lynx and the Mystics. Minnesota has been hotter than anyone in the W. Olivia Miles continuing that trend.
10: Miles getting right down the floor for two.
11: Well, she's just masterful at getting into the body. Whoever's guarding her is flat out tough.
1: Yes, it is. Miles with the bucket. That call from Ion as well. Scored 24. Natasha Howard adding 21 on 10 of 12 shooting. Lynx have won 16 of 17 of a 4.5 game lead on the Valkyries in the WNBA standings. Washington falling into seventh. They are half a game behind New York in the standings. A late finish as well as Toronto takes down Portland 82-79 playing in Vancouver. The Tempo finally finding a win. They snapped their 12-game losing streak. Isabel Harrison had 25 points and 10 rebounds in that one as the Tempo win for the first time since beating the Liberty at the Bell Center in Montreal on July 12th, game drawing a crowd of just over 12,000 at Rogers Arena. So big victory there for the Tempo to finally get back on track. Up next, week two of the NFL preseason continuing. Bo Nix back on the field in Denver. 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
0: Week two of the preseason continues.
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0: Two first place teams meet up in Milwaukee.
2: Ground ball off the glove of Salen into center field for a base hit. Lara will score. Cherry will turn second on his way to third.
0: The Yanks try to stay hot against the Jays.
3: A high drive, right field. Fair ball, it's gone. It is a home run!
0: Plus, all the best highlights from the night in the WNBA.
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6: 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Nick DeLuca here with you. Tail end of August. Some strong races continuing in baseball with a walk-off flair on Friday night. WNBA, some NBA free agent movement. Klay Thompson heading to Miami in week two of the NFL preseason. Continuing, three games on the schedule on Friday night, Packers and Broncos in Denver, both starting QBs, seeing some action. Just a cameo for Jordan Love, all he needed.
1: Here's the snap, Jordan Love, looking downfield, fires middle, got his man, end zone, touchdown, Marshawn Lloyd on a slant from left to right, and the Packers cap the opening drive with six.
6: 95.7 Big FM, Love 5 of 7, 56 yards, and that touchdown capping his only drive of the night. Love getting back in the groove.
7: It was good. I think, obviously, the drive we had tonight, you know, ended on a great note. You know, that was a good 12-play drive we put together. Guys executing on a lot of levels right there. So, you know, I think that's a great note to end on. Obviously, we'll have a joint practice next week against Cardinals. Get a lot more good work in, but to end that on a preseason note right there, that's good.
6: Bo Nix back on the field for the first time since breaking his ankle back in January. No rust to speak of.
8: Nix takes a snap, looks right, throws a wheel route. That's R.J. Harvey. Harvey goes up and makes the catch. Touchdown, Denver. 21-yard strike. Bo Nix to R.J. Harvey.
6: 850 KOA, Nick, 6 of 9, 76 yards and a touchdown in his return, leading the Broncos to 10 points on a pair of drives, scored 3 on the next 7 after he left the game. All Packers 33-13 in that one. Broncos head coach Sean Payton says they struggled, and he doesn't want to just attribute it to preseason.
9: Wasn't good enough. There weren't a lot of things. I said this after the game. Just pick a topic, you know, pick penalties. We lose there. Kickoff return, we lose that battle. Rushing numbers, we lose that. And we can't just say, hey, this is preseason two. We had other, each phase saw their share of what ended up being the final score. So, you know, tomorrow we got to be able to commend coaches the same way and look closely at what we're doing and get the corrections made. You know, you can't not pay attention to these games, these scrimmages, these important steps towards the start of the regular season.
6: No doubt not the night Denver was looking for on the whole. Still good to see Bo Nix back on the field. Peyton on what he saw from QB1.
10: Bo's first game action back. Kind of what are your initial impressions of how he played and the couple of
9: things? Yeah, I thought overall it seemed like 6 hours ago, so I'm having trouble with his, you know, three series or whatnot. But I thought, you know, he was solid.
6: Coach Payton not thrilled bleeding into his review of Bo Nix's performance there. Jets and Steelers playing preseason game number 2, Aaron Rodgers Bowl. Without Aaron Rodgers, he did not play. Geno Smith on the field for the first time since returning to gangrene, held out last week with an ankle injury, was not bothering him in Pittsburgh.
4: Takes the snap, play action, looking left, flipping into the left flat, wide open, a throw back to the tight end, Jelani Woods. He hammers his way down to the goal line, and he's in for a jet touchdown. A throwback screen, Geno Smith, excellent ball fake. Jelani Woods was all alone, and he rumbles into the end zone, and the Jets with a double-digit play drive for a touchdown with their starters in preseason game number two.
11: Jets would win it 17-0. That call from Q 104.3. Smith 7 of 7, 65 yards, and the touchdown in his lone drive of action. Jets had one opening drive touchdown all of last season. Head coach Aaron Glenn on Geno's first preseason action.
12: Very, very efficient. I mean, I think he had two third down completions within that. He threw to five different receivers within that drive. He looked very comfortable. That's exactly what we were looking for, you know. So, but again, we still have some things we got to work on because our run game wasn't where it needs to be, you know. So we're going to take a good hard look at that and make sure we clean that up.
11: Smith, the present. What do the Jets have for the future? Fourth rounder Cade Klubnik battling for the backup QB job, completed 10 of 15 passes for 75 yards. Still good to get some work in. More from Glenn on what he saw from Cade Klubnik.
12: Quarterbacks coming from college to be able to, okay, I'm playing in the first half, now get a chance to come out after any type of adjustment and plan that second half. So that was by design for the most part. So listen, he's going to grow any chance he's on the field. And that's for any of our young guys. Any chance on the field to get a chance to grow.
11: Yeah, also a backup QB battle in Pittsburgh behind Rodgers. He's said he's retiring after the season, so the Steelers paying attention to how Will Howard and Drew Aller are progressing. Howard had the first half, Aller the second. No points on the board. Steelers head coach Mike McCarthy on what he saw from his QBs.
13: I would say, you know, we had the slow start there with the first group. I think the obvious statistical everybody want to talk about is the two interceptions. I think it was the thing I wrote down on my notes a few times during the game was just the execution details. You know, I think just to use last week as a comparable, you know, we were able to make big plays and had a lot of production that overcame, you know, a lot of our mistakes, particularly the penalties. And we had mistakes, particularly on those two plays, that we didn't overcome, that, you know, all, that led to, you know, both those decisions and so forth. So I think if I'm looking for one clean way to explain the production of, you know, going down from 8 days ago today, just the details and the execution wasn't as high.
11: Yeah, it does bear mentioning that the Jets came away with two interceptions in this game. The first in any game for New York in 364 days, August 22nd, 2025, preseason week number three. Challenging night for the Steelers under center. Will Howard, 10 of 15, 74 yards through the two picks on what happened on both giveaways.
14: Both of them were unfortunate, you know, just can't happen. You know, running a shallow cross and, you know, kind of drift a little bit. And, you know, the safety jumped it. I, you know, just got to see in front of that. You know, there's other little things on the play. You know, maybe if we get a better pick for the rail route, maybe we can throw that early. You know, and that second one just got undercut and, you know, just got to put it out in front of them. You know, but just things to learn from. And, you know, just performance wasn't up to par. You know, obviously, just the little details. Yeah, I mean, it's a shame because, you know, those were both good drives, and I felt like we were moving the ball really well. And, you know, just one of the first things we talk about is protecting the football, and, you know, just gotta be better and learn from it.
11: In the second half, Drew Aller, 11 of 23, 110 yards, seven drives playing the entire second half, and again, no points on the board. Aller on how he steadies after up and down performances.
15: Yeah, I mean, for me, it's always relying back on my process. No matter how good of a game I played, how bad of a game I played, win, loss, it's about the process and going through the same thing every week. Because if you're changing your routine every week based on how you played, I feel like that just isn't overall going to help you get better throughout a season. So for me, it's just going to be going back, studying the film, what I could have done better, what I did a good job of, and then overall offensive notes that the coaches give us as a unit, you know, take those and try to, you know, fix those and correct those and then build off the positive things that we did do, because we did do some positive things today, but obviously not enough. But yeah, there's always going to be good and bad from the film, so just rely on my process.
11: Panthers were in Jacksonville on Friday night. Bryce Young back on the field after the offense struggled last Saturday in Buffalo. Much more effective, 5 of 6, 49 yards in two drives of work. Head coach Dave Canales on what he saw from the starters on their opening drive.
16: Yeah, I think we ended up at 13 plays. It was 15 to 20 was the goal. But a good long drive like that, that's what I'm after. And so a short first drive, come back, sustain it, have to finish the way that we did. That was the goal. And we got a lot of guys to evaluate. And these opportunities are so precious to us as we start to get closer to that second quarter, that those middle two quarters are so important for evaluating both teams while we're still playing our guys that are competing to make, you know, each other's roster.
11: Young finding a little success after the struggles back on Saturday, says it was great to start the game the way that they did.
18: Yeah, it was great. You know, of course, you always want to go out there every time you want to score. You know, I think for us, you know, coach talks about all the time, we're so process oriented. We're not too big picture. You know, if we don't do this, what does it mean? All that. You know, we just want to put good tape out there. Whenever we get to go out there, we don't take that for granted. Anytime it's a game situation, we want to maximize that. You know, still left one out there, and then we got one in the paint, which is great. Something to build off of, but you know, don't want to get too high. Don't want to get too low. It's one preseason game, so learn from it, grow, and get ready to get back to work.
11: Jaguars resting most of their starters in that one. No Trevor Lawrence or Travis Hunter. Carolina coming away with the win. Nick DeLucchi here with you. Sports Center all night. Over to baseball. If you like pitching, Milwaukee, the place for you on Friday night. 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
19: 1-1. And a ground ball off the glove of Sale and into center field for a base hit. Lara will score. Churio turns second on his way to third. Contreras with an RBI single and the Brewers strike first. It is 1-0 Milwaukee.
11: 620 WTMJ. Contreras continuing to own Sale. 5 straight at bats with a hit, longest streak by any hitter against him since DJ LeMahieu from 2019 through 22. Brewers would tack on another run in the inning. All Jacob Mizorowski needed. 6 shutouts, 6 strikeouts, gave up 4 hits. He's allowed 3 or fewer earned runs in all 24 starts this season. That's the longest streak to begin a year since Dwight Gooden back in 1985. Brewers wrapping up a 2-1 win. Milwaukee manager Pat Murphy says it's more than just throwing hard for the Miz.
20: When he's 104, 105 in the first inning, they got no shot. Now throw in some shadows, which we really didn't have today, but throwing shadows, now, you know, he's unhittable for 3. Now you got to settle down. Does he have the other stuff? I think today teaches him, I got to pitch a little bit. I got to make pitches. And he looked a little fatigued to me. He didn't have his good rhythm. But again, we're talking about, you know, an elite level talent.
11: Yeah, Brewers improving to 80-49 this season. That's the best record in the majors. Second fastest to 80 wins in franchise history. Took them 128 games a season ago. Plenty of intrigue on Friday night at Fenway. Rafael Devers returning to Boston for the first time since the trade last June. William Contreras gave the Red Sox the lead with a 3-run homer in the third. Then Devers had his chance.
21: And Devers drives one to center field. That's hit well. Rafaela going back, turns around, and that baby is gone. Straightaway center field for Devers.
11: KNBR on the call. Fitting that Devers joins Alex Bregman as the second player over the last 5 years to hit a home run in his first game visiting his former team after playing at least 1,000 for the previous club. Bregman homered for Boston and Houston last year. Devers homer giving the Giants the lead. Willier Abreu answering right back.
22: Pitch. Swing and a drive into right field, but it'll hang up. Lee misread it. He leaps us off his glove. It's going to roll up the wall. Sogard's going to score a misread in right on an Abreu missile. He heads for third. score that a triple. It's an RBI hit for Abreu, and it's 6-4 Red Sox.
11: WEEI 93.7 FM on the call, 6-4 the final at Fenway. Red Sox winning their ninth straight series opener at home. Longest streak for the team since 1979. Devers saying through his interpreter that he didn't want to talk about the past. You have to understand that this is the business of baseball, but at the same time, you make mistakes and you have to move on and mature. Boston chasing the Yankees for the top wild card spot in the AL. Yanks coming off a sweep over the O's in Baltimore, hosting the Blue Jays. Maybe facing a roster crunch in the outfield with Cody Bellinger likely coming off the IL over the next few days. Spencer Jones doesn't want to be sent down.
0: High drive, right field. Fair ball, it's gone. It is fair. A home run! He called it fair. A two-run shot for Spencer Jones, and they already want to challenge it. He'll jog around the bases thinking it's his seventh home run and a 2-0 Yankee lead.
11: Michael Kay on the YES Network, back-to-back games with a homer for Jones. Second time he's done that this season. 3-1 your final. Yankees over the Blue Jays. Cam Schlittler, 6 innings, 1 earned, has allowed 1 or fewer runs in 5 of his last 6 starts. His 17th game going at least 5 innings and 1 or fewer runs allowed. It's the third most by a Yankee in a single season, joining Ron Guidry and Jack Cheeseborough in 1904. Yankees have won 5 straight, tying their second longest winning streak of the season. Coming up, Clay Thompson taking his talents to South Beach and more from a busy start to the weekend in baseball. This is SportsCenter All Night here on ESPN Radio.
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1: 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We'll get you caught up. 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
5: 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Much needed shooting in Miami. Klay Thompson planning to sign a 2-year deal around $13 million with the Heat after having his contract bought out by the Mavs. Move can become official after he clears waivers and includes a player option for the second season. Klay on the books for $17.5 million with the Mavs, but wanted to play for a contender. Dallas finished last year 30 games under 500. Now he gets to team up with Giannis and Bam in South Beach. ESPN Radio's Amber Wilson says Thompson is exactly what Miami needs.
6: This does give them some shooting, and he will have room to do that. You are talking about an older version of Klay Thompson. Right now at 38.3% is his conversion rate on three-point attempts from last season. We're not talking about a huge difference maker, but for that team down south there in Miami, he's exactly what they needed. He's going to be a really good fit there.
5: Wilson on Freddie and Harry. Thompson playing two seasons for the Mavs, averaging just under 13 points per game, five-time All-Star, four-time champion during his time with the Warriors. Heatland Klay, Denver going in a different direction, signing six-time All-Star DeMar DeRozan to a one-year $3.9 million deal as well. So some pretty significant resumes on the move on Friday. Back over to baseball in Philadelphia. Cards and Phillies needed 10. Alec Bohm ready to go home.
7: The 2-2 swung on, hit deep center field towards the angled wall, going after it. Pereira, he will make the, no, he missed it. It's bounding on the track. Harper has scored. Sosa's around third. He's being waved home. The throw, it's not in time. It's over. Alec Bohm wins it. The Phillies walk it off. They score two in the bottom of the 10th. It's 7-6. Everyone sprinting out of the dugout to celebrate at home plate as Alec Bohm does the job again.
5: 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The Phillies win their seventh straight. It's the longest active streak in the majors, their longest this season. They are 14-5 in August. That is the best record in Major League Baseball. Tune in for baseball action later today as the Phillies host the Cardinals, presented by Progressive Insurance. 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In Chicago, the Mets up early on the White Sox. Jake Rogers completing the comeback.
8: The 0-1. Rogers with a high fly ball out in the left center. Robert back. It is gone! He's won it! That is a two-run homer! Jake Rogers! Now let's celebrate! Let's jump up and down! I love it!
11: ESPN 1000, White Sox 6, Mets 4. Chicago with their 10th walk-off win this season. That is the second most in the majors behind the Cubs with 13. Colson Montgomery, 1-for-3, did homer in this one, up to 48 home runs through his first two seasons. That's tied for second most by a player in White Sox franchise history. The Orioles just took 3-of-4 from the Rays in Tampa. Series shifting to Baltimore on Friday. Pete Alonso up and out.
0: The 2-2. Alonso drives this deep left field. Forget about it. Into the Baltimore ninth and way out of here. Camden Yards erupts. 5-3 Baltimore. The amazing Alonso with number 30.
11: WBAL on the call. He is amazing. Alonso extending his hitting streak to a career-long 13 games. He has 30-plus homers in every season of his career, excluding 2020, since he entered the league in 2019. The only other player to do that, Kyle Schwarber. The Rays, meanwhile, falling to 4-7 against the Orioles this season, have been so good against the rest of the American League East. But Baltimore trying to hang around, Rays on top of the division. They fall in that one on Friday night. Padres and Twins, Ty France, au revoir.
9: Here's the 0-1. France swings, launches it in the air. Deep to left center field. Larnick is back, looking up. This one, gonna go! Second deck against his old team. A two-run homer in the bottom of the first inning. And Ty France has put the Padres ahead 2-0 with career home run number 99.
11: 97-3, the fan on the call. France homering, drove in three. Randy Vasquez matching his career long with 7 innings, allowing 2 runs and 2 hits. He struck out 3 and walked none. Padres holding on to the NL's third wild card spot. The Twins dropping a game behind the Rangers in the race for the American League's third wild card. Diamondbacks, meanwhile, all over the Reds, 9-0. Big night for Jordan Lawler, 2-run homer. Second career game with multiple RBIs. Up next, half hour headlines, latest from the NFL in week 2 of the preseason. 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
11: Preseason week two in the NFL, Bo Nix and Jordan Love on the field in Denver. Geno Smith sharp in his return to the Jets. Bryce Young getting some good work in for the Panthers. Yankees stay hot. Brewers win a pitcher's duel. And Rafael Devers homering in his Boston return. The Red Sox win another series opener.
21: Despite saying the Raiders' starting quarterback job is Kirk Cousins to lose, Clint Kubiak not ready to name him QB1 for week one.
22: No way on God's green earth is Fernando Mendoza starting the season when you have Kirk Cousins there.
23: Whenever it is that Mendoza is ready because of him, you go to him.
11: Yeah, a couple teams still without starting QBs in week two of the preseason. Raiders started Kirk Cousins in their opener in week one of the preseason. Got a look at Fernando Mendoza on Thursday night, and he got a welcome to the NFL, playing all five drives in the first half. 8 of 15, 86 yards, took a sack, and threw a pick six. Would seem like Kirk Cousins is in the driver's seat to be the regular season starter, but Raiders have

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1: Yeah, Coach Kubiak pretty critical of the Raiders receiver room postgame. Big adjustment from college to pro for Mendoza, especially in this offense. Kubiak working a lot of under center play action. 11 snaps from under center on Thursday night for Fernando, 5 in his entire college career. 3-time Super Bowl champion Mark Schlereth assessing Mendoza's first pro start.
2: I think Mendoza is a professional, but there is value in learning how to prepare week in, week out, what's important. And I know Kirk is such a stickler for having everything. He won't wear a wristband because he wants to be able to regurgitate and memorize everything. Like, he is a true pro. So I think there's some value in that. I think, you know, having Kirk Cousins play the first 5 or 6 games of the season, whatever it is, and then moving on to Mendoza, I think that makes sense. I will say last night watching Mendoza play, and early he throws that pick 6, and then he comes back from that and leaves them on a 3-point drive and really executes well. That shows me a lot, because you can really get down on yourself, especially as a young player. When you make a mistake, they're going to happen. I was impressed with how he kind of responded to that pick 6.
1: Schlereth joining the Rich Eisen Show. Early bump in the road, but ESPN's Dan Graziano says things are going according to plan for the Raiders.
3: I feel the same way this morning as I did a week ago after their first preseason game, which is you can see why they picked Fernando Mendoza first overall, and you can also see why they're doing it the way they're doing it, which is to say they don't want to rush him out there. This stuff he has to work on. The way his attitude about the way the Houston defense has kicked his butt all week in joint practices is part of what you love about him. Like, yeah, this is great. I get to learn against the very best, blah, blah, blah. So that's cool. The question is, when you see Mendoza, you know it's going to be eventually. But right now he's learning. He's taking his lumps. This is what they wanted. And it seems to be going well for them.
1: Yeah, still do hear the push for Mendoza to play right away. 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
4: 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Again, you have to think of the other 53 players in the locker room, the other 52 players, I should say, in the locker room, to at least start the season off trying to be competitive with all the changes that you made in the offseason. It's a new year. Everybody starts 0-0, and you don't have to start the rookie. So why start him when you have someone like Kirk Cousins? If you didn't, if you just had a bunch of young people in the room, okay, I get it. But you have Kirk Cousins to start. Let Fernando Mendoza get the reps, grow, and then put him in at some point during the season.
1: Yeah, reminder, brand new lineup coming your way weekdays here on ESPN Radio. 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
5: After those 2 games, then I think we'll be closer to at least having a better idea.
6: My sense right now, and this is subject to change, that Deshaun Watson would have the inside track.
7: Todd Monken needs to win some games now. I would start Deshaun Watson, and let's just see what he has.
1: Browns will play preseason game number 2 on Saturday against the Bills, and while the decision between Deshaun Watson and Shedeur Sanders kind of feels like the string trio deciding what song to play on the deck of the Titanic as the ship sinks in the movie, someone will be under center for Cleveland come week 1. ESPN's Dan Graziano says the whole competition, pretty sad.
8: It's still just kind of really sad. Like, it's
9: sad.
8: Deshaun Watson's probably the favorite, but my sense of it is that I don't think Deshaun Watson has played well enough or practiced well enough that Shedeur Sanders couldn't come back and make this interesting.
9: Totally.
8: with a stellar performance this weekend. It's just, feel like stellar is further and further away from the range of possibilities here. If the Browns, whoever they settle on, quarterback is not going to be the strength of this team. They're going to have to win around the quarterback with some of the pieces they've drafted, which a lot of them look really good, and a rebuild offensive line. But I would guess it's Watson unless Sanders just goes crazy this week.

0: weekend.
1: Yeah, it was terrible to see what happened to DiCaprio at the end. Sorry, I didn't mean to spoil it. Deshaun starting last weekend's preseason opener. Sanders set to start here in week two. ESPN Cleveland's Daniel Oyafusi says the Browns quarterback race being close tells you everything you need to know.
2: In a perfect scenario, the Browns get a young, popular, talented quarterback who's on a rookie deal, and they can kind of put him in there to kind of get from this Deshaun Watson contract that even the owner said was a big swing and a miss. So I think that is telling that, you know, even despite Watson's struggles over the past couple of years, that maybe, you know, Shore hasn't been able to edge him out yet in terms of, you know, pre-snap operation and making sure he's getting the offense in and out of the huddle properly.
1: Watson playing in his first game since tearing his Achilles in October of 2024 last week in Chicago. Shador really struggled in his starts last season. ESPN's Jordan Rogers saying losing a camp battle to Watson would be pretty bad news.
3: I don't think it's alarming because I think you still expect a guy like Deshaun Watson to be a higher floor at this point. But playing Deshaun Watson does nothing for the Browns' future. So, in my opinion, he shouldn't be on the field because shy of winning a Super Bowl, he's not coming back. So what does it do for your future to not figure out if Shador Sanders is the guy or if Dylan Gabriel? Oh, by the way, you drafted Taylen Green as well. You drafted three quarterbacks in the last 2 years, and you really still don't know enough about any of them, and you have two more first-round picks next year. The answer is not Deshaun for a bridge year because you learn nothing about the future.
1: Yeah, and that's the predicament for the Browns, trying to figure out what's best for now versus for the future. ESPN's Mike Tannenbaum on who he thinks should be the starter in Cleveland.
4: Shador Sanders. What are we doing here? Look, if you go back and watch him at Colorado, he can make all the throws. It hasn't been perfect. He can get better. He has the right size. He has ability. Deshaun Watson, guys, we had a sign up in our facility, in God we trust, for everyone else we need data. Tell me the data of a guy that's played in 19 games in 6 years, who tore his Achilles tendon twice and came back and played at a high level in 17 games. And, oh, by the way, he's going to be a free agent. There is no way that Deshaun Watson fits into this organization short-term or long-term. Go with Casey Concepcion, Denzel Boston, put Shador out there, and let's see what we got.
1: Yeah, maybe if he loses the QB battle, he could just head back to college. More controversy this week with the judge granting a temporary restraining order against the NCAA's age-based eligibility policy. The NCAA getting a court win on Friday with a stay to uphold that rule. Matt Myron's Matt Jones on how the NCAA got into all of this mess.
5: The NCAA for decades, for almost 100 years, has tried to defend a system that was blatantly unconstitutional and blatantly against the law. They basically were saying, we want your labor and we do not want to pay you. And nowhere in life is that allowed, except it was allowed in college sports for nearly a century. Courts have essentially said, okay, that's out the window. So the NCAA tried to adjust. They had 100 years to set up a system. They didn't. And then they tried to set one up on the fly. And the system they set up violated a ton of laws itself, which is what you would think it would happen if you try to do it overnight. They essentially tried to set up a salary cap without having collective bargaining. That's illegal in America for the most part. And they basically engaged in antitrust behavior across the board, and courts are striking it down.
1: Yeah, a lot to sort out for the NCAA. 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
6: The problem becomes you don't want Alabama, Louisiana having some advantage and being able to have all these fifth-year guys. Like, at the end of the day, I think these state court cases will be successful for all these athletes. My question is what happens after all of this, because I don't think that this is where it ends. And I think that's the concern of the NCAA. I talked to an attorney who deals with some of these collegiate cases with eligibility, and his comment to me was, he said he wouldn't be surprised if someone applied or someone sued for a 6 year of eligibility, a 7th year, that he thinks there's so much money at stake that these athletes are just going to do whatever they can to get as much of it as possible. And that doesn't sound crazy to me anymore when guys are making millions to play college.
1: Yeah, Matt Jones and Myron Metcalf, part of that brand new lineup coming your way weekdays here on ESPN Radio. 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
0: You know, for us right here at Notre Dame, it's just too late in the graduate admissions process. And I don't think it would put a person in a good situation this late. You know, school starts on Monday, to have success in the classroom and on the field. And so that's kind of been our stance with it, that when these rulings started being approved, and, you know, it just for us in terms of, it's just our admissions has already done their admissions and cycles, and it's like you're not going to set that person up to have success. So that's kind of where the university and the athletic program stands right now.
1: Yeah, so much to sort out in the landscape of college football right now. Nick DeLucchi here with you. This is SportsCenter All Night. Back over to baseball. Was a Friday night filled with walk-offs. Mariners and Cubs in Seattle. The M's finding a win.
7: Here's the pitch. Swung on. Line drive center field. It's down. It's a hit. That's the ball game. The Mariners walk it off. Leo Rivas plays hero again. 6-5. Mariners win as Randy touches home. And the Mariners take game one against the Cubs. The celebration is on. The fireworks are going off. And the Mariners are going home happy.
1: Seattle Sports, 7:10 a.m. The Mariners now have 10-plus walk-off wins in three straight seasons, had 11-24, 10-2025. First time in franchise history they have reached those marks. Leo Rivas, with his third career walk-off hit, now has one in each of the last three seasons, all coming in extra innings. Was a busy night in Texas. The Rangers getting some help to walk it off.
8: First pitch is hit hard to third. Diving Guzman has it on a hop. He throws to second, but he throws it away. Out into right field. Langford scores, and the Rangers walk it off. 2-1 in 10 innings.
1: 105-3, the fan on the call has been that kind of year for the Angels. Rangers remaining a game back of the Astros for the AL West lead, one game ahead of the Twins and the Guardians for the top wild card spot, third AL wild card spot, should say. Ezekiel Duran with that walk-off single in the 10th. Langford scoring on the error, third walk-off hit of the season for Ezekiel Duran in that one. Late final in L.A., the Dodgers find a way against the Pirates.
9: The 0-2. Line drive left field, and this game is over. Tommy Edman with a walk-off line drive single to left, and the Dodgers win it 5-4.
1: Tommy Edman, the hero. Dodgers improving to 78-51 on the season. Tommy Edman winning it in the 10th inning. Max Muncy with a two-run homer in this one. Mookie Betts with an RBI single as well. Yoshinobu Yamamoto was solid. 6 1/3, 2 earned with 9 strikeouts as the struggles continue for the Pirates. Up next, volume up for our Friday Top Sound and a little bit from the WNBA. 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
1: All set for some Friday top sound. Start in Baltimore. Pete Alonso thought he had a homer down the line against the Yankees back on Wednesday. No doubt about this one against the Rays on WBAL.
26: The 2-2. Alonso drives this deep left.
1: Red Sox and Giants, Wilson Contreras providing some power early on WEEI.
27: 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He's
28: far on, and it's in, way up and Wilson! On the Lansdowne, three-run homer, his 26th. He got him in his 3-1 Red Sox.
10: Number 3.
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0: Sanoja reaches for that, bounces it up the gut and past the dive of the shortstop, Tana into center. Javi, the hero! Augustine in from third base. Sanoja ties it with a single in the eighth, and he wins it with a single in the ninth. His first career walk-off.
10: Number two.
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2: The 0-1. Rogers with a high fly ball out in the left center. Robert back. It is gone! He's won it! That is a two-run homer! Jake Rogers! Now let's celebrate! Let's jump up and down! I love it!
10: Number one.
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0: The 2-2. Swung on, hit deep, center field, towards the angled wall, going after it, Pereira, he will make the, no, he missed it. It's bounding on the track, Harper has scored, Sosa's around third, he's being waved home, the throw, it's not in time, it's over, Alec Bohm wins it, the Phillies walk it off.
1: Yeah, how about all those walk-offs? Dodgers over the Pirates, Mariners beating the Cubs, Rangers getting some help to walk off the Angels, and then those three that you heard, Sanoja, Rogers, and Bohm winning it. Great start to the weekend with a walk-off. Lots of exciting finishes across Major League Baseball. Let's get to the WNBA. Speaking of exciting finishes in Chicago, Sidney Taylor for the win.
0: Taylor with Burton on her. An excellent defender in Burton. Taylor going to size her up. Five to go in the game. Taylor stepping it back for the win. Sidney Taylor does it again.
1: That call coming from Ion, 73-70, the final. Sky over the Valkyries, Taylor Bucket helping Chicago survive losing a 21-point lead. They win their third straight, setting a season high. Second-place Valkyries falling to 25-11, still a game ahead of Las Vegas and a game and a half in front of Indiana in a crowded playoff picture. The Lynx and the Mystics. Minnesota has been hotter than anyone in the W. Olivia Miles continuing that trend.
3: Miles getting right down the floor for two.
4: Oh, she's just masterful at getting into the body. Whoever's guarding her is flat out tough.
1: Yes, it is. Miles with the bucket. That call from Ion as well. Scored 24. Natasha Howard adding 21 on 10 of 12 shooting. Lynx have won 16 of 17 of a 4.5 game lead on the Valkyries in the WNBA standings. Washington falling into seventh. They are half a game behind New York in the standings. A late finish as well as Toronto takes down Portland 82-79 playing in Vancouver. The Tempo finally finding a win. They snapped their 12-game losing streak. Isabel Harrison had 25 points and 10 rebounds in that one as the Tempo win for the first time since beating the Liberty at the Bell Center in Montreal on July 12th, game drawing a crowd of just over 12,000 at Rogers Arena. So big victory there for the Tempo to finally get back on track. Up next, week two of the NFL preseason continuing. Bo Nix back on the field in Denver. 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

0: Well, what do you say we get this party started? It is the Indiana Outdoor Show. Happy Saturday. Happy, hopefully your arc. I don't mean to make fun of this at all. And I mean this in the most sincere way. I know so many folks are devastated, but man, the idea of an arc sounds really good. I have seen Mother Nature's wicked forces, as we all have. But when it's in your backyard, literally, and something that you would never see or think to see, that I would see the quarry in Indianapolis that we all probably have been by. You've been through central Indiana, the quarry at just north Indianapolis, right off of 465, filled with water. Yeah. Unbelievable demonstration of power by Mother Nature. And so many people are hurting and working to kind of rebuild and get things back to where things should be. And I am certainly one of those who thoughts and prayers with you. Now, let's talk about kind of what the Indiana Outdoor Show has this weekend. Of course, the last weekend of the Indiana State Fair. That means Connie Hudson's going to be talking about the activities. I want to know if the with all the activity they had, I can't imagine what the infield must have looked like. Oh, my. Oh, and a lot of folks like me, I park across the street at the blind school, and that's all grass and mud and everything else. So, woo, good times. But it is not going to spoil a day at the Indiana State Fair. I am so excited, and I'm going to wait right till the very end of this to preview and keep you on the hook here. But our friends at Responsive Management are joining us today. New study about wetland, the prairies, the prairie pothole region. If you don't know what that is, you're going to soon find out why it's so important. We've been talking about it for a long time. Very important reason for conservation. That's what we're here to talk about. So when we get back, we got two on the line when we come back from Responsive Management. It's the Indiana Outdoor Show. Back after this.
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0: What a great part of the summer. It is the Indiana Outdoor Show. That's the best part of the week, the best part of the summer, the great Indiana State Fair last weekend. As you heard me mention, we're going to catch up with Connie Hudson, and she's going to tell us all the great things going on out there. Certainly would be remiss, once again, if I didn't make sure that people keep foremost in their minds our friends around here in central Indiana that have had devastating flooding, pretty horrific. Mother Nature at her best, for sure. Speaking of water, as I mentioned earlier in the show, I always love to have our friends at Responsive Management. Mark Damian Duda has been a regular guest for many, many, many years, but we are going to have another conversation with our friends at Responsive Management. And Tom Bepler joins us. He's the senior research associate at Responsive Management. And we also have Ben Cassidy, who is the client of a new study on wetlands across the Prairie Pothole region, et cetera. So it's kind of a very important topic here in Indiana, not just because it's rained like Noah's Ark, but we always are so concerned. Indiana has had its own storied history in the last 5 years with rolling back a lot of wetland protections. But this study that was commissioned, and I'm so grateful to have you both with us. I'm anxious to talk about it, so I don't want to take more time. But Tom, why don't you kick things off with Responsive Management and tell us about how this came about and why this wetland research is so important and what some of the key things you guys were looking for. And then you can introduce Ben Cassidy and kind of explain how this all came together. So Tom, take it away.
1: Sure. Yeah. I'm Tom Bepler with Responsive Management. Been with the firm about 20 years. I just have the coolest job in the world. We get to do a lot of work for state fish and wildlife agencies, federal agencies, nonprofit conservation groups, even some outdoor equipment manufacturers. But I'm sure listeners of the show will know that, you know, all the research we do is under the umbrella of attitudes toward natural resources and outdoor recreation and the environment and those sorts of things. So whole heck of a lot of great clients, great topics and issues that we get to look at in our survey research. Ben Cassidy here can talk a little bit more about this, but, you know, my understanding, this issue centered on a U.S. Fish and Wildlife Service review of policies sort of governing the federally protected wetland easements in the Prairie Pothole region. And the Congressional Sportsman's Foundation sort of spearheaded this research, and they hired Responsive Management to survey Americans about their opinions on the issue, to really to understand what people think and know about, you know, not only Prairie Pothole region in general, but just this whole issue of the waterfowl conservation, the easements that I think cover about 1.5 million acres that have been purchased largely with federal duck stamp funds. And so what we did was to conduct a nationwide survey with representative samples in each of the four major regions of the country to learn more about the levels of support and opposition to some of the issues surrounding this whole thing. And we have some interesting findings to share. And I guess, Ben, would you care to say a couple words about this?
0: Outstanding. Ben Cassidy, take it away.
2: Yeah, absolutely. And I really appreciate the time, Brian and Tom. It's been really great working with you on this and just seeing all the findings. You know, what was really motivated to see how this issue was viewed nationally. I'm a duck hunter. I travel, maybe not as much as the actual ducks themselves, but I do travel to where the ducks go. And when I saw this come up with Fish and Wildlife Service, where they had a request for information, 14 days going out to see how people felt about changing the way wetlands were managed in the Prairie Pothole region, you know, it struck my curiosity to see how Americans around the country would feel. Because, say, you know, I hunt in Louisiana. I look at these band recovery maps, and the majority of the teal that I hunt and harvest, or hopefully harvest, and the mallards that I harvest or hopefully harvest, you know, they're originating in the Prairie Pothole region. So really see it as an issue of national interest, and wanted to see where the pulse was around it. I think that during this period, this 14 days of request for information, a lot of people learn more about what the Prairie Pothole Region is, why we refer to it as the Duck Factory of America. And it was really just enlightening to see, you know, what the returns were, what Tom was able to uncover, what Mark was able to uncover, and really illustrative and helpful in how policy is made in Washington for the benefit of all of us around the country.
0: Great introduction. So I appreciate you both being here. Significant importance, and you covered so many things. You mentioned the word easements. You mentioned the Prairie Pothole Region, which is the whole focus of this. Let's start at the beginning. Where and what is the Prairie Pothole? I've been a lifelong, I'm a life member of Ducks Unlimited. I've been following these issues since I was able to understand what wetlands and duck hunting was. Very, very important. What is it? Why is it important? And why are you concerned about it?
2: Absolutely. As I referred to it sort of in colloquial sense, is the Duck Factory of America. It's a region really with the heart of it being in North Dakota. Scattered about, you'd see them as potholes, you know, small wetlands that are just prime breeding habitat for waterfowl. As I mentioned, you know, 50% of the birds that we see throughout our country start off in the Prairie Pothole Region. So it's a really critical ecosystem. Big piece of that habitat is managed by the Fish and Wildlife Service through voluntary paid-for easements with landowners in the Prairie Pothole Region. And it's been the Fish and Wildlife Service's practice, you know, for the last 60-plus years of having these voluntary paper easements bought for with duck stamp dollars, and then being treated with a no impact approach, where they are conserved for generations to come, as prime habitat that benefits ducks, benefits conservation, benefits Americans.
0: I love it. So as you pull all this together, Tom, Ben calls you up and says, get on this. We want to get this information in. Where do you take this and how do you organize this? And then high level, give us kind of an intro so we can dive deeper into what you guys found.
1: Sure. Yeah. As I said, Ben and working with some people from the Congressional Sportsman's Foundation and some others helped us develop these kind of high level questions, pretty brief survey. But what we did was to conduct a scientific random sample nationwide poll of general population Americans. I think it's interesting too, just to pull out and remember that, you know, the three of us on the show here are pretty dialed into these issues. But when we survey general population Americans, I mean, we're looking at people in the Northeast, the Southeast, the Midwest, the West, people of all different ages, occupations, everything else. So these are sort of your typical Americans. And you know, another thing we do in the analysis is we not only we do a nationwide sample of more than 1,000 residents, but we also cross tabulate the survey results by different demographic and background characteristics to look at the differences and how, you know, different groups respond to the question. So you're looking at males versus females and younger, middle-aged, older people, landowners, non-landowners, whether people hunt or not. So those are some of the interesting things that we do to slice and dice the data and look at the findings.
0: All right. That is why you guys are smarter than me and I host this show. And I love it because you're right. We are dialed into this. And I think a lot of the listeners are. But there's also a lot of folks. Every week I hear from folks that say, I just found it, just heard it, glad to know, blah, blah, blah. And I learn something each and every week about the people that listen to this, even in Indiana, which has a disproportional of duck stamp sales commensurate with what you would call normal duck hunting areas, lands, regions. We have some good opportunities here. We've had two national presidents of Ducks Unlimited, Rich Heritage. So this issue is familiar. So as you go and cross tabulate and do all these things, what were some of the high level things that you came up with that you'd like to share?
1: Well, I think one thing, sort of almost like a table setting kind of finding, is that when we went out to start the survey and just asked people a really basic question, were they familiar with the Prairie Pothole Region? Had they ever heard of this? And it might not be surprising. Most Americans said they had not heard of the Prairie Pothole Region.
0: Did you cross-tabulate anybody that was at Woodstock? Did they know what it was? Different prairie, different pothole, right?
1: Right. There you go.
0: Okay. Sorry.
1: So prior to the survey, we saw about 15% of Americans said they had heard of the prairie pothole region. Not exactly a small percentage, but not, you know, it's the majority, the vast majority of Americans said they had not heard of it. Maybe not unsurprising, hunters and landowners who own 2 acres or more were among the groups more likely to have heard of the prairie pothole region. So that just sort of gives you a sense. Again, everyday Americans, they're going about their lives, they're concerned with lots of different issues. This may not have been top of mind, just at least the name recognition of the prairie pothole region, but a lot of other interesting things came out of the survey just in terms of support and opposition to the conservation agreement issue.
0: I think this is a great way to, as you say, set the table. So I'm going to switch back to you, Ben. This has now been done. We're going to get back to more of some of the findings with Tom. You submit this. Tell me where you go with this and what type of feedback has it received?
2: Yeah, well, it was submitted as an official comment in the Federal Register, you know, as part of the Request for Information project. And it was accompanied by 219,000 plus comments that poured in. Right.
0: Whoa.
2: So it was one of many. Yeah. I've been around this sort of, you know, engaging with government on behalf of conservation for a long time, and I've never seen such intensity come in, particularly from one side, from the conservation and the hunting side, with overwhelming support, and again, drawn from all across the country for protecting those easements, protecting real estate integrity, and really for, you know, having those duck stamp dollars count for something, going back towards exactly what we're trying to protect and take care of for generations to come. So the request for information period closed. It was quick, you know, and just really big hats off to Tom and
0: Mark. How did you do that in that time frame?
2: Yeah, that's where we should talk. That's what we should talk about. Again, huge hat off there, because I gave a call up and had my wacky idea. Let's get out in the field and see what everybody thinks. And Tom didn't even blink an eye. He's like, "Yeah, we can get it done." I was like, "All right,
0: wow,
2: sure enough." We, you know,
1: we sprang into action and we were happy to do so. And you know, we have an in-house survey center, but we did this survey in the best way possible to ensure accurate representation of the population, which is to do what we call a multimodal survey. And that's both phone interviews, it's text messages to iPhone, it's also online surveys, because, you know, these days a lot of younger people and urban people and other types are more comfortable responding online. On the other hand, a lot of people in rural areas, maybe older people, still prefer to do a traditional phone survey interview. So as I said, we were able to spring into action and work with Ben and his team and get the survey written up and put into the field.
0: Well, you know, these works have legs, and the legacy can continue in unintended ways because the information is good. Back to you, Tom, very quickly, because we're going to take a quick break. Set the table. See what I did there? Set the table for some of the issues that we might want to discuss a little further after we pay a bill or two here. But what are some of the key things beyond how you set this up and the fact that it was a wide span of folks who had knowledge or not knowledge? What are some of the things we need to talk about in the next segment?
1: Well, honestly, I'm eager to dive right into these findings and look at the actual levels of support and opposition to these voluntary conservation agreements, and you know, giving people just a little bit of information in the survey, but just explain to them what these things are and whether they support them and what they think about wetlands and the whole thing. So yeah,
0: I'd like that. So then we'll do that. One question before we kind of transition, though, is, are they still in a drought situation in the prairie pothole region? There for a long time, they were really drought ridden, and a lot of the duck factory moved up to the boreal forest into Canada. Is it still dry?
1: Boy, that might be a question for Ben. Ben, are you up on that one? That's interesting.
0: Maybe this wasn't discussed. I'm just thinking randomly, which is always scary at this early hour. But I know that we've been following this.
2: I will say that people pay more attention to whether to drain or not to drain when it's wet.
0: Yes.
2: And this is what the discussion has been. So it hasn't been as dry as in years past.
0: Good. Okay. Great transition. Stay with us. I appreciate you guys so much. Great conversation. It is the Indiana Outdoor Show. brought to you by our friends at Indiana Donor Network, driven to savelives.org. Sign up to be an organ and tissue donor when you buy your hunting and fishing license at the Indiana State Fair this weekend. Don't go anywhere. We're going to be back right after this.
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0: So much fun here at the Indiana Outdoor Studios. What a special day today. Not only is it the last weekend of the Indiana State Fair, we're going to hear from Connie a little later in the show. She's going to tell us what's going on this final weekend. But always great to have new guests and old friends. Our friends at Responsive Management, Tom Bepler joins us, Senior Research Associate, and Ben Cassidy, who is in Washington and had commissioned these guys for a very interesting study on the Prairie Pothole region and the effect of wetlands, et cetera. And Tom, I asked you to set the table before the break. Now I'm going to ask you to eat. Tell us what some of the things are that people should be aware of and what you learned, maybe some things that surprised you and things that were obvious, but take it away.
1: Sure. Yeah. As I mentioned, you know, coming off the fact that maybe not a lot of people have heard of the Prairie Pothole region, we knew we wanted to provide just a little bit of information in the survey to kind of orient people before we asked about support and opposition. So I'm gonna read you some of that information from the survey. We told Americans wetlands habitat for ducks and other wildlife in the Prairie Pothole region is protected, mostly through voluntary conservation agreements funded by hunters and anglers, through duck stamp purchases, license fees, and other conservation funding. Under these agreements, the federal government pays landowners to agree not to drain wetlands on their property. And then just a basic question, do you support or oppose this kind of voluntary conservation agreement? We found that more than 8 out of 10 Americans, 83%, support those voluntary conservation agreements. And I want to note that 53% strongly support. So that really jumped out at us.
0: Yeah.
1: That was It's pretty incredible to see that level of support once you kind of, you know, give people a sense of what it all entails.
0: That is pretty fascinating. That's a big number. Keep going. I love it.
1: Sure. Yeah. Giving people a little bit more detail. When a landowner voluntarily signs a legal contract agreeing not to drain a wetland in exchange for payment, would you support or oppose having the federal government enforce that agreement, including against drainage projects on that same landowner's own remaining property that could dry the wetland out indirectly? Again, 3 out of 4 people, right around 73% of Americans support that. So there is again, just going back to just a lot of support for maintaining these wetlands. One other one I wanted to share is kind of interesting just to give people a historical perspective. It's the case that for 60 years, it's been federal policy under both Republican and Democratic administrations not to allow drainage of wetlands the government's already paid landowners to voluntarily protect. In 2024, this longstanding practice was written into a formal rule. Again, we wanted to know, do people support or oppose keeping that rule in place? 8 out of 10 Americans support keeping the rule in place. And once again, most of that support is strong support. So you're really starting to see kind of a clear pattern here in the results, I think, just in terms of affirming the importance of the wetlands.
0: I would agree with you. As you get this back, Ben, I'm switching back to you for a second here, but you've got this now. It's been submitted. These things usually don't just go to a file drawer. What are you going to do with this information? What's the next step with this, even though you've supplied it to the request for information period?
2: Yeah, I think a big part is it's, you know, it grounds it in science, right? And not just speaking from opinion. Before Tom went into the field, I had in my mind, this has got to be an 80-20 issue, 80% supporting 20%.

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1: Men should enforce rules on voluntary conservation easements, even if it limits what landowners can do regarding drainage on the rest of their land. The way we looked at this was to give survey respondents two choices. I'm going to read those to you. And stick with me here. I know this is a bit wordy, but again, it's important to provide people the information just so they have a sense of what we're talking about, what we're asking. So we asked people to pick the view that kind of, you know, comes closest to their opinion. The first choice was, the government should enforce a voluntary conservation agreement a landowner already signed was paid for, even if it limits what that landowner can do with drainage on the rest of their property. 56% of Americans selected that choice. The other choice, only had about a quarter of people selecting it, was the following. A landowner who voluntarily signed a conservation agreement should have fewer drainage restrictions on the rest of their property, even if it risks degrading the wetlands they were already paid to protect. So again, that only had about a quarter of people selecting that as their view versus more than half of Americans selecting the previous statement I read, even if it limits what the landowner can do with drainage. So, again, it's a pretty clear kind of narrative line through this whole survey of just affirming the importance of the wetlands.
2: I couldn't agree with you more. All right. Well, you guys always bring me great information, and I'm sure there's something that I have not asked that you want people to know in the short time, either one of you. What are some of the things that I haven't asked that you'd like for people to know?
3: You haven't asked, Ryan, what's the status? The RFI, the request for information, closed. What's next?
2: What's
3: Where
2: next?
3: Where did things go? So following the closure of the request for information, the Fish and Wildlife Service put out a statement acknowledging that they had overwhelming input come in from the community, particularly from duck hunters across the country, and said that there'd be no further action for the time being on it.
2: Oh, good.
3: So with that, I mean, I do want to recognize, you know, everyone that reached out, that really, you know, backed up what the findings were in terms of where support was for easements as they are in the Prairie Palatal region. And I really want to thank, working government in terms of the administration, the White House, the Department of Interior, Fish and Wildlife Service for listening to the people and making decisions based off of that. I think that's good government in action. And I always believe that, you know, when hunters speak up, we get our way. If we don't, we don't. So this has just been a great example of it and resounding. And it's beautiful to see the survey back up where activity in the community was and to see it have, you know, a positive effect for conservation in dry years and wet.
2: Final words to you, Tom.
1: Sure. I mean, I'm happy to close with just a kind of a basic finding from the survey that just gets back to the values of Americans as a whole when it comes to wetlands. 94% of Americans say it's important to keep wetlands protected long term. And that includes 61% answering at the very top of the scale that's extremely important. So, you know, beyond habitat for wildlife, wetlands are helping with drought resiliency, flood protection, water quality, you name it. I mean, these are critical resources, and I think, we saw resounding support in the survey for them.
2: You guys at Responsive Management are world-class, and I don't say that lightly. It's one of my favorite times when I can visit with you guys. Always great work. Always an open phone. Thanks for reaching out to us and letting us know about this. Glad to get you all set up here and great intel. Let's keep this findings, let's keep finding new things to talk about. How's that?
1: You bet, Brian. Love it.
2: Carry on, gentlemen. Have a great day. Appreciate you as always. It is the Indiana Outdoor Show. Great program. Don't go anywhere. Connie's up next, right after this.
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0: What a great program we have had. What a great weekend. It is the Indiana Outdoor Show, and I am your host, Brian Pointer, of course, brought to you by our friends at Indiana Donor Network, driven to savelives.org. 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You can do that when you go out to the Indiana State Fair this last weekend. Stop by the DNR Pavilion. That's where you can get all your permits, your licenses, ask a bunch of questions, and meet great, friendly people like Connie Hudson, who is a regular this time of the year. Connie, I am so grateful for our updates that we get from you at the Indiana State Fair this time of year. You have a big job, and here you are. You're at the last weekend. Did it seem like this day would ever come for you?
1: Oh, gosh, Brian, you know, it's so hard to believe we're already heading into the final weekend because we spend so much time planning for the fair, and then once it gets here, it just goes incredibly fast.
0: I can only imagine, and there's, I'm sure it doesn't feel like it goes fast on some of the hot, hot days and humidity and the rain, my word, for the Indiana State Fair. Family was out there last Saturday trying to dodge the rain, and it was actually kind of nice because there wasn't a huge crowd, but it didn't distract, I shouldn't say, but I know that it probably caused a whole bunch of fluff and kerfuffle for you folks out at the fair. And how did things go with the weather over the weekend?
1: Oh, you know, it was like anytime we saw that sunshine, everybody just seemed so grateful. Over the last couple of weeks, whenever we saw that sun shining through the windows there at the DNR building, we were so excited because that means that, okay, we can finally have people here at the fair and, you know, do the things that we enjoy to do.
0: So it sounds like, you know, I know that the folks at the Indiana State Fairgrounds do a great job, but my gosh, the infield and all the parking and everything else, there's a lot of hard surface and the water can run off. Did they have any incidences out there that you were aware of? It sounds like the DNR Pavilion itself fared well.
1: Yes, DNR building, we did really well out there. We didn't have any issues with our ponds overflowing or anything like that. I know that we had some, you know, we had some concerns from visitors about how we would handle all those things. But our fishery staff, our fish and wildlife staff, they were on top of it, making sure that our overflow drains were kept clear so that our fish stayed safe.
0: Well, maybe those fish inside those beautiful tanks inside the pavilion might have seen a little life. If we had some flooding, you know, they could just swim back to their place, the fish hatcheries. But it sounds like all was good. So it is kind of, I'm sure, a little melancholy because a lot of work goes into this, but it is probably relieving to know that it's coming to an end, only to be turned around with planning for the Boats, Board, and Travel Show. I know you've already been on it, but let's do this. Let's highlight this weekend for folks that are going out there celebrating the Indiana State Fair. What's going to be happening at the pavilion?
1: Well, you know, it's like it is the final weekend. So if you haven't made it out to the State Fair and you haven't made it out to the DNR building, we are officially running out of time. But there are still plenty happening this weekend. You know, one of our big themes this year for the DNR is kind of talking about the great Indiana outdoors. And that kind of played into this year's celebration of America 250 and what we've been looking at through Indiana's natural resources through both the past and the present. So we're out there at the building just kind of talking with folks about our relationship with the land, water, wildlife, and how conservation practices have developed and what people can be doing to protect those resources going forward themselves, not just through the DNR, but in their own backyards.
0: I imagine you see a lot of things. You've seen a lot of smiling folks come through there at the hunter education section inside the pavilion where they're shooting archery, and a lot of happy folks to see the mist and the cooling stations and the air conditioning and the clean bathrooms. But you probably see some good stories out there. Anything come to mind this fair run for you of what you've witnessed or thought was kind of a cool thing inside the pavilion? Maybe a moment that you couldn't script?
1: You know, Brian, last week we talked a lot about the conservation officers there, running the hunter education area inside the building, and just the great opportunity that folks had to come out and do archery, and you know, just really getting to see the like the faces of the kiddos lighting up when they you know, hit a target for the first time or try to pull that bow for the first time, and even just talking to the conservation officers. But I did want to bring up, you know, besides that law enforcement team, we do have our turn in a poacher tip trailer. That program, they are set up outside near our display ponds, and they have a team there talking with visitors about the harm caused by things like poaching and pollution and why reporting those activities matter. And you know, I'm out and about walking the grounds around the DNR building quite often when I'm working, and just, you know, getting around the building and seeing folks interact with every single installation, exhibit, and, you know, set of staff, set of teams around. So, you know, make sure that when you're out there at the building, you're giving all of DNR some love through all of our divisions and stuff, and checking out who's out there that you can talk to and get your answers questions or your questions answered by.
0: Connie Hudson is with us. She's the special projects guru. She's in charge of the pavilion and all the great folks and activities that are out there. You know, you guys are uniquely kind of close to the free stage. Have you enjoyed any free concerts from your luxury suite inside the DNR pavilion? What's been your favorite so far?
1: Oh, gosh, that is a really good question, Brian. You know, one that I'm looking forward to, one that I'm looking forward to is Don McLean. So that might be a little surprising, you know, bye-bye, Miss American Pie.
0: I love it.
1: He's going to be out this Saturday, this evening, out at the Free Stage. And I'm trying to, you know, be back there by some gates, maybe get a, I do have a vinyl record that was, I think, my dad's or like my grandparents or something like that, trying to get that signed, you know. So there is some, if you're a music fan, definitely check out the DNR building before the concert starts.
0: Absolutely.
1: Use the restroom there and then head on over.
0: That makes this all worthwhile. I hope you get that album signed. That is awesome. Connie, thanks for all the great work, tireless hours to the team out there, all the volunteers, all of the staff, all the conservation officers, all the people that came to support the great mission of the Department of Natural Resources took place at the Indiana State Fair over the last couple of weeks. Kudos to you. I'm sure we'll be back in touch as we get ready for the Boat Sport and Travel Show, which is going to be here after the first of the year. Take a few days off, enjoy it, and thank you for all your reporting.
1: Thanks so much, Brian.
0: Always great to visit with you. It's the Indiana State Fair last weekend. Connie Hudson, we appreciate her as always. Don't go anywhere. It's the Indiana Outdoor Show, and I'm your host, Brian Pointer, back right after this.
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0: so much fun. It is the Indiana Outdoor Show. I enjoy this time of the year, the Great Indiana State Fair, one of my favorites. And I am grateful that we have had Connie giving us the update. Soon we're going to be talking about the Boat, Sport, and Travel Show. We're going to take a few days off. No, just kidding. It's going to be here before we know it. And she does all the great work for our Department of Natural Resources as Special Projects Coordinator. What I was most interested in today was having Tom Bepler from the, he's a senior research associate at Responsive Management. Mark Damian Duda has been with us many, many times. They do absolutely fantastic work. And I think demonstrated by today, we had an interesting conversation with not only the results that were out there of what this prairie pothole region meant, but also the person and the group that commissioned the study and why it was important. And I hope you understood that this is how the sausage is made. And thankfully, we've got great people out there doing it. So many thanks to Ben Cassidy. Many thanks to Tom from Responsive Management. Folks, you know what the story is. I know you need to stay dry. It will stop raining one of these days and the sun will come out. Hopefully it'll be at the Indiana State Fair this weekend. Get out and enjoy it. Remember, turn in a poacher, 1-800-TIP-IDNR. Stay dry. Stay cool. Get out and enjoy the Great Indiana Outdoors. We got dove season, believe it or not. I got so many things to talk about. Join us next weekend. See you outside, everybody.
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10: This is SportsCenter. back. I'm Mark Robbins. In Baseball Friday, a couple of National League division leaders had their aces on the mound as they met in Milwaukee. Brewers hosting the Atlanta Braves. Jacob Mizorowski and the Brewers trying to eke one out.
11: Here's the pitch. And a called third strike. Threw a cutter at 95. And he gets Baldwin looking for a second time. Six strikeouts for Jacob Mizorowski.
10: That call on 620 WTMJ. Milwaukee Brewers beat Chris Sale and Atlanta 2-1. The Miz now 13-5 with a 1.6 ERA. In Boston, Sonny Gray wins his American League leading 16th game of the season. Red Sox over San Francisco 6-4. Phillies get a 7-6 walk-off win over the Cardinals, and what do you know? That's our Saturday Major League game here on ESPN Radio. Cardinals and Phillies. 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NFL preseason action Friday in Denver. Bo Nix back at quarterback for the Broncos. First appearance since suffering the ankle injury in last season's playoffs.
12: Nix takes a snap, looks right, throws a wheel route. That's R.J. Harvey. Harvey goes up and makes the catch. Touchdown, Denver. 21-yard strike, Bo Nix to R.J. Harvey.
10: That call at 850 KOA. Nix 6 out of 9 for 79 yards passing. Green Bay does beat Denver 33-13. 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
10: 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And we are back. If you're watching on SEC Network, we're back in the Wilderness Lodge Digital Edition or 2.0 or whatever we're calling it. But, yeah, we're back. How you doing?
17: It's gorgeous in here. Very high tech.
10: Yeah.
17: Got some feedback from the Marty and McGee legions about how high tech it is.
10: So you got off of Twitter for a couple weeks because we went to Tampa and did SEC Media Days, which, by the way, we should have gotten paid by the airing on that deal, because every time I turn on the SEC Network, and I'm so thankful for
17: it. Me too.
10: But my daughter back in college texted me from the bar the other day, and there we were on the on the TV. We're Marty McGee talking season's on a lot, but Drinkwitz.
17: It was not. It was Clark Lee.
10: Clark Lee.
17: Who got very philosophical.
10: Yeah.
17: About why he got off of Twitter X specifically, which inspired me greatly. And so I quit it for like a month, I think. And then you get back into football season and every single article that you like want to read.
10: Yeah.
17: It takes you to X.
10: Right.
17: And so it's like,
10: yeah.
17: All right, I'm going to get back on here for research purposes, and it not for me.
10: No, but it's just like I was going to say, it was so awesome to be back last week. But we did. I kind of look at it during the show, and once or twice during the week, I might go in there to post a link. As one of our former coworkers used to say, Twitter's good for posting links to your stories and getting fired. So that's what I do. I basically post links to the stories, and then I try
17: not to get fired.
10: Yeah, the first bottom 10 was up this week. I posted a link to it, and I read the first couple comments, and I was like, you know what, I'm out.
17: But we got to talk about that. I know it's early in the show. We'll dive back in later on in the show too. And oh by the way, Robert Klimko.
10: Yes.
17: Our new co-worker.
10: Yes.
17: Will join us in about an hour at 8 o'clock to detail his extremely well done, extremely well reported piece on Kyle Busch's passing. And there was new information in there that Robert was able to uncover. regarding that tragedy. And so he'll join us to detail what he learned. At 9 o'clock, Tazewell, Virginia's Billy Wagner.
18: Yes.
17: Major League Baseball Hall of Famer will join us. They're building in Tazewell. They're building a park called Billy Wagner Park. I think that's what it's called. I'll look it up here in a minute. But
18: as they should.
17: Billy is an icon, period. But where I'm from, Billy grew up about an hour away from where I grew up. And he's a few years older than me. And he was one of these guys that inspired so many of us to be fearless, to dream bigger than what our scope suggested was possible.
18: Yeah.
17: And so we're going to have Billy on to, there you see it, the groundbreaking there for Billy Wagner Park in Tazewell. And yes, that's Tazewell, not Tazewell.
18: Yeah.
17: Tazewell, Virginia, the Fighting Bulldogs. Billy is, again, just an iconic figure for those of us from Southwest Virginia and all the young people in Tazewell now. I mean, he's still so immersed in that area and passionate about that area. And they're building this massive bronze statue of Billy. And we're going to have him on here at 9 o'clock to discuss that. I went to Cincinnati on Wednesday, sat down with Joe Burrow for more than a half an hour. And the conversation was unbelievable, very deep, very telling in a lot of ways, insightful. And we'll show you guys a small clip of that. Those clips will be coming out on SportsCenter and NFL Live and whatnot as we make our way towards week one. When we don't, I don't know yet, but my expectation is that the broader scope conversation will air week one. I don't know that yet, but that's the thought.
18: That would make sense.
17: A huge year for Joe. Year for the Cincinnati Bengals. And I got to tell you a funny story. All right, so I am standing at the corner of Central and I think it's pronounced Mayring.
18: This is Cincinnati.
17: In Cincinnati, Ohio, right, which is one of the corners in which Paycor Stadium sits.
18: Right.
17: The Bengals' home stadium.
18: The other Queen City, Cincinnati.
17: Other Queen City. We're the Queen City.
18: Yeah.
17: And I'm standing there, and all these players are walking out of the stadium like to go across the street to their practice field.
18: Which is crazy, by the way.
17: Yeah, they walk across the street.
18: That's so old school. That's so Cincinnati. I love that.
17: And there's like one of the equipment guys, I guess, or one of the ops guys are standing in the middle of the street
18: Yeah.
17: And all these guys are like, "What's up, Marty? What's up, man? What's going on, dude?" So I'm like, "Hey, guys, what's going on?" And I'm trying to find AJ, my producer,
18: yeah,
17: who's already there. He and the crew did a tremendous job setting up this gorgeous set. And I hear my name, and I think it's him. So I turn and look, and Zach Taylor's walking over to
18: me. Head coach of the Cincinnati Bengals.
17: And he's like, "Hey, man, they're moving y'all to noon." I said, "Yeah, they're moving us to noon." He goes, "What the hell?" I said, he goes, "I listen to you guys driving into work. You guys crack me up." And so I was walking him through that whole thing, and it meant the world to me that he listened to the show. And, you know, because we always joke, "Oh, we know he's listening to the show."
18: Yeah, we always joke about it. And then no one's more surprised when someone actually says, like, they listen to it. But yeah, and I don't know that we've addressed this on this show. But they did say that officially this week.
17: Just got formally announced.
18: That we, so this fall, a little different approach for us. Marty McGee, the fall version. Now, just so we're clear, unless we're told otherwise, the Saturday morning show, 7 to 10 a.m., will be back in January like it always is. But when football season starts, instead of being on at 9 a.m. Eastern, we will be on at noon. And we're going to lead you into, on SEC Network, we'll lead you into the 12:45 kickoff because SEC Network has a 12:45 kickoff. And we'll do that. That starts week one. We'll be down in Baton Rouge. And, I hear they got a new coach at LSU. So we're going to go down there and cover that.
17: My goal, I would love to start our show in Kiffin's office. That's my goal.
18: Yeah.
17: And whether or not it happens or comes to fruition, I don't know, but that's what I would like to do. And yeah, I mean, SEC Nation will be down in Atlanta. Yep. for the Baylor-Auburn tilt at Mercedes-Benz Stadium. That's a big one. DJ Lagway, of course, leaves Florida. Yep. And goes to Baylor.
18: Now and DJ is one of those guys. DJ, at SEC Media Days 2 years ago, DJ came and found us to tell us that he grew up watching the show.
17: Yep.
18: And that's when we're like, that's awesome. And we're thinking, and he's like, yeah, when I was a little boy, I used to watch when Marty was with my dad and my granddad. I'm like, okay, thanks, man.
17: But that's a huge week one matchup. Yeah. Alex Golish. Debut as head coach. Byron Brown comes over with Coach Golish from South Florida to quarterback Wardam Eagle. So that's a huge one in Atlanta. Nation will be there. Matt Berry, Chase Daniel, those guys will make their debut. And, of course, Paul Rome and Tebow are back as well. And so that's a big one. But the biggest game of the weekend is in Death Valley. And so you and I are going to go down to Baton Rouge and be there for all of that pageantry that comes with a massive matchup. Clemson, Dabo Sweeney, they're trying to...
18: Up against it?
17: They are. And they're trying to rebuild that stand, not the standard. I mean, he kind of always has that standard in Clemson that he built. Dabo built this. But they've been down the last couple of years, have not met the expectation that so many had for them on the outside. And there is no greater expectation in college football than Lane Kiffin going to LSU with an embarrassment of riches on that roster. And riches, a key word. I mean, you're talking about a mid-8-figure roster.
18: Yeah, and now... thanks to a judge, it sounds like they're going to get some players that are 74 years old coming from NFL camp. But I want to say too. So SEC Nation is going to go expand to 3 hours, and we're going to be really involved in that. You know, I was on the phone just yesterday with the producer, the great Michelle Rosenhaus of Nation, and we'll be very involved in it. So we're excited, but I'm going to be 100% honest with you. I ain't ready yet. Like, to our point, I will be ready when we get to Labor Day weekend. I'll be ready to rip. But I am glad that Labor Day is a week later this year, because I need just a little bit more time to get ready. All this stuff you're talking about, you know, we're talking about during TV only. I got to go to the dentist, and I got to, like, you know, I got to get my affairs in order before we get on a plane and are gone every weekend.
17: It's interesting perspective, because it's like going back to school, right? And for me, I feel that way most year. I can't think of another year. But this year's a little different, just because I did NASCAR in the summer, which is I had not done in ages.
18: Right.
17: I've already done this NFL first NFL shoot. I have a College Game Day shoot this Monday and next Monday, and I'm covering the Tour Championship all next week. So like, there hasn't been like that burp of the throttle that we're used to. It's just kind of been matted. And so that's awesome, though. Like, I love it. I love every second of it. I'm so grateful for it. It's going to be an amazing fall. And one more self-serving comment here. Not only are McGee and I going to be heavily involved in Nation, but College Game Day as well.
18: Yeah.
17: And so I can't wait, man. Like, I've been sitting here thinking about what Baton Rouge is going to be like. And it's going to be at such a fever pitch that the only thing that I think I anticipate being at a greater fever pitch is Oxford, Mississippi, week 3.
18: Yeah, and what do those two weekends have in common? it's
17: the lightning rod.
18: And I'm with
17: sports.
18: You. I would love to do the show, that week one show in Lane Kiffin's office, because I'm pretty sure the team will be at the hotel. So I say we do the show in Lane Kiffin's office. We'll just go through his stuff.
17: I'm
18: just going to start digging through.
17: But he's going to be coming over to be on the game day set.
18: I want if we're going to be in his office, I want to go through his crap. I want to go through his stuff. I just want to start going through drawers, and I'm going to find everything. I'm going to find the golf ball from Tennessee. I'm going to find it all in there. All right. So we're just now getting started. Give us a call, 888-SAY-ESPN. We're going to hit a lot of topics this morning, and we want you to hit them with us. It is Marty and McGee on SEC Network, on ESPN Radio, and on the ESPN app.
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0: 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It's 888-729-3776. Robert Klimko, award-winning journalist, now one of our teammates at ESPN.com, is going to join us to talk about his story about Kyle Busch and the impact that it has had on making dudes go to the doctor. Like, it's a thing, right? I've been through this recently. Like, you're going to walk it off, and no, you need to go to the damn doctor. But the story's really good, and he's going to join us. Fellow Washington Post alumni, right? Although, well, he worked there for years.
1: I was going to say,
0: nominated a few Pulitzers, and you were...
1: his career slightly more distinguished. Yeah.
0: And Billy Wagner, Baseball Hall of Famer, is going to join us as well. Ferrum? Did he go to Ferrum College?
1: Hell yeah, he went to Ferrum College.
0: Panthers? Ferrum Panthers.
1: Yeah. Half of... So Ferrum's one of those... It's a little school in Southwest Virginia, and a lot of guys that are really good athletes where I grew up,
0: yeah,
1: that's where they go to college. Yeah. There, Emory and Henry, yeah, et cetera. And Billy... I mean, to go from Ferrum to the Hall of Fame,
0: yeah,
1: is just incredible. And I have some stories that some buddies of mine have told me. So Billy, again, is a few years older than us. I don't know. I think he's maybe 53 or something like that. He's a few years older than me. But I heard a story once from one of my great mentors growing up in Giles, who went to Ferrum, that there was a little kerfuffle one time, and you didn't want to mess with Billy if baseballs were around.
0: No, you did not. Yeah, Billy the Kid. I was looking to see he.
1: I think he's 53.
0: Yeah, 422 saves, 2.3 ERA. Not bad.
1: That's
0: for a long career. Played for the Astros, Phillies, Mets, Red Sox, and of course finished with the Braves. 7-time All Star. And then he was involved. He wore 13. In Houston, I know Houston retired his number. I went to a baseball game in Houston. I don't know if it's still Minute Maid Park, whatever it is. It was Enron Field for a minute. They got rid of that. When you go to Minute Maid Park now,
1: I didn't last very long.
0: But every now and then, you can still find like the Enron logo because it's like cast iron, like in these seats.
1: That funky QB.
0: Yeah, and they got the train out there. But they have it. But Billy Wagner was a legend. He's going to join us to talk about. Talk about all that. All right, I want to get to this caller here. Y'all can call us 888-SAY-ESPN. Jeff in Wisconsin is on the line. Jeff, you got a question for Marty McGee?
2: Yes, I do. Good morning, gentlemen. Always a thrill. So, are you too familiar with the great pizza slice of 26 debate that ESPN Radio has been having over the last week?
0: No, because Marty was on airplanes and I was working on something. But tell what's the question?
2: Of course. Okay, so the big debate is, if there's one slice of pizza left and you cut it in half, is that two halves of one slice, or does it now morph into two separate slices? I contend the latter. Because I think the first time you cut through a pie, it becomes two slices. You cut it again, it becomes four. I think that's infinite. I don't think that ever stops. I'm curious of your opinions. I thought it might be a fun way to start the show. Love you guys. Have a great weekend.
0: Yeah, this feels like this definitely has Mike Golick Jr.'s fingerprints in it.
1: You know what it feels like? It's like a SAT question.
0: Yeah.
1: Like it's messing with your brain. I mean, I get the way I look at it is on its surface is it becomes two pieces. Now, I think volume at least has to weigh into the equation in some capacity, because
0: right,
1: if you're talking about a little old slice like this big that
0: right,
1: you cut into, I mean that
0: no, it's know, just two little
1: that's just two little
0: yeah,
1: slivers.
0: Yeah, that's not even a slice. That's like a taste.
1: Yeah,
0: yeah,
1: that's like a hors d'oeuvre.
0: Well, and I'll say this: I think context matters, as you always say. Context matters because, in a weird way, to me, if it's just one piece, like one piece on a plate, and you cut that in half, now it's one piece split. But I feel like if it's the pizza and you got the pizza cutter, like the whole thing,
1: like it's in a box still,
0: and you choose to cut it as thinner pieces or whatever, or if there's one piece, I don't know, for whatever reason, it feels like if it's still in the box and you're serving it up, like that context matters to me. I don't know why. Or if you're taking one piece of pizza with a knife in the hallway, see, cutting it in half. That, right. To me, that's like,
1: all right. So if you look at it contextually, let's say it's a hamburger.
0: Right.
1: If you cut a hamburger in half, it ain't two hamburgers.
0: Not two hamburgers, half hamburger.
1: It's two halves of the same hamburger.
0: Right.
1: So what separates pizza?
0: Yeah, I see.
1: The burger.
0: If it was a piece of cake and you cut it in half, it's just two halves of a piece of cake. Okay. Yeah, all right. We just solved that. Y'all are welcome.
1: Did we? I might be more confused than I was when Jeff was explaining it.
0: I don't know. I say if you cut it in half, you cut it in halves. Once the pizza slice leaves the box, it's now one slice of pizza. And if you cut it in half, it's two halves. For whatever reason, the box is a thing for me.
1: Well, yeah, I agree. Once it makes its way to the plate, it is plated, prepared to serve.
0: But like, will you go to like a classic New York pizza joint, like you probably had at the Shore all summer,
1: Mac and Manco,
0: right? But it's
1: GOAT.
0: But when you buy the one big piece of pizza, if you cut that in half, that's not two pieces of pizza to me. Even if it's to me, that's
1: I don't know. I would disagree there just because, again, that's why I say volume has to be a part of the conversation. Because if it's a Manco and Manco piece of pizza, these things are massive slices of pizza.
0: Yeah.
1: So you cut it in half and it's still got a lot of pizza.
0: But if it came from the Pizza Hut and it's just a regular wedge and you cut that half, that feels like two halves. Okay. All right. I don't know that I ever thought about this once in my life.
1: I would love to know how did this even become a topic of conversation?
0: This feels, and I don't know this again. I listen to ESPN Radio all the time. And I love the new daily lineup. But I'm telling you, this week I haven't listened to it hardly at all. But this, without any background information whatsoever, this feels like this. Mike Golic Jr. is back at the company. This feels like any food, no offense, Gojo, any food-based debate, I'm assuming, ran over the desk of Mike Golic Jr. at some point. Because I feel like most of the most intense conversations I've had about food at ESPN, he was usually involved.
1: What is the best pizza?
0: I like a New York slice. Like, I like a Joe's, whatever. I like a New York slice you got to fold and eat.
1: Yeah, me too.
0: Yeah. I'm not going to get into chains because that just starts a whole thing. And deep dish is great, but I don't have 2 hours away to get a damn
1: it's
0: piece
1: like
0: of pizza.
1: Eating a pie, like a real pie, like a rhubarb pie.
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13: 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Update on the Fan. We're recapping season game number two. Colts and Falcons. What took place? We'll do it right here, 7 a.m. Everybody have an awesome weekend. Enjoy the great weather.
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15: Hello there. I'm Mark Robbins. In Major League Baseball Friday night, the Contreras brothers were doing their thing. First, William in Milwaukee.
16: 1-1, and ground ball off the glove of Salen into center field for a base hit. Lara will score. Churro turns second on his way to third. Contreras with an RBI single, and the Brewers strike first. It is 1-0 Milwaukee.
15: He went 4-for-4. That call on 620 WTMJ Milwaukee Brewers knock off Atlanta 2-1. Meanwhile, in Boston, Wilson Contreras continues to smash for the Sox.
17: Contreras waves the pitch. He is
18: swung on and driven way back. Wilson on the Lansdowne 3-run homer, his 26th. He got him in his 3-1 Red Sox.
15: Oh, they're losing their minds on WEEI 93.7 in Boston. Red Sox beat the Giants 6-4. Other games, White Sox over the Mets 6-4. That was a walk-off win. Yankees beat the Blue Jays 3-1. Dodgers walk it off over Pittsburgh 5-4 in L.A. And the Phillies win their seventh straight, beating the Cardinals 7-6. That's our Saturday Major League broadcast here on ESPN Radio. St. Louis and Philadelphia, 5:30 Eastern is when our coverage begins. Wyndham Clark has a one-shot lead after two rounds of the BMW Championship in St. Louis. It's the second round of the FedEx Cup playoffs.
19: Hey, it's Evan Cohen. 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
0: So
1: they were green and white, and I don't know what they put in the water over there in the coal fields, man, but they were so scary. We used to do

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1: Tough.
2: They were like, I mean, shaving and smoking cigarettes.
1: Yeah, right. Dude, they were just ripping darts on the sideline.
2: Like, it's like it was the longest yard where they played the guys from the prison. And I remember all-time movie from Burt Reynolds. But I remember when Adam Sandler remade it and the prison guys showed up. And in the movie, it was like, you know, it was guys that had just played in the NFL. It was all these dudes, and it was like Lawrence Taylor and all these guys. But that's how sometimes it just would unload. Right. It's not that the school was super nice or any of that. It's just that those dudes got off the bus like, the hell, I'm 16.
1: Looking 28 years old, full beard. Man, I had a teammate who he transferred into Giles High School from Tazewell. His name was Byron Sargent.
2: Okay. Which is already awesome.
1: Incredible name. And it was perfectly befitting his personality.
2: Yeah.
1: Absolute lunatic.
2: Yeah.
1: And his dad was a state police officer.
2: Yeah, right.
1: And Byron was the meanest dude I've ever met in my life. Like,
2: just mean.
1: Just you. He was not somebody that you wanted to be across the line of scrimmage from. I mean, snot, bubbles, and slobber, and just wanted. And he was one of those guys that hit anything that moved as hard as you can hit something.
2: Yeah.
1: And like, I'm glad he was on my team.
2: And like, looked like a Vietnam veteran. You know what I'm saying? Like shut up looking like that. Was there was something about it's funny because it happens now. My algorithm.
1: He was so damn mean.
2: This stuff that Marty and I send each other on Instagram, we're like a married couple, but my algorithm right now is just eating up with the 80s, and which is when I grew up. But lately, I don't know if I sent it to you or not, but lately I've been getting this stuff of these headshots of guys that played college football in the 80s. And it's like, you know, the Penn State defensive line from 1983, and they look like they're 45 years old.
1: Yeah.
2: They literally all look like they just came from some, you know, special ops somewhere. Yeah, I remember going to middle school, and he might actually be listening. I remember going to one of the relief pitchers in the big leagues. I remember showing up for sixth grade, West Millbrook Middle School in Raleigh, hometown number three. And the first day of sixth grade, I was terrified. And I had come from a different elementary school. I didn't know anybody. And I'll never forget, I got to school, and Paul Shuey, who played in the big leagues forever, was a relief pitcher, was one of the all-time great college pitchers, pitched at North Carolina. But I saw Paul Shuey just standing on the corner, and he had like a letter jacket that said Shuey on the back of it.
1: Oh wow, he had a name letter.
2: And he had like you know, like Ferrari reflective sunglasses on, and like a mustache. And it's like sixth grade, and he was 6 feet tall, and I'm like, what the hell are we doing? Like I just come from elementary school, and we were the same age, but I just remember. I remember getting to middle school and dudes in the eighth grade looking like they were 27 years old.
1: Sure, they were scary.
2: Like they'd been at work all day and then they came to middle school.
1: Well, I remember, like, what's crazy about where I'm from, and it might have been this way for you and TR, I got to eighth grade was high school.
2: Yeah, so we didn't do that.
1: You walked into high school as a 14-year-old kid.
2: Yeah, come on.
1: And there's 19-year-old seniors,
2: five.
1: In an IROC Z,
2: right?
1: Bumping Cinderella,
2: yeah. Oh yeah, yeah.
1: Or GNR,
2: yeah.
1: And you're just like everybody's named Todd,
2: yeah.
1: And you're just like, God, I'm gonna get stuffed in a locker.
2: Yeah,
1: I know it. I'm gonna get my underwear ripped over my head. Yeah. I know it.
2: Yep. I'm telling you, it was the biggest gap. I remember when my daughter...
1: My phone is just buzzing off the damn...
2: I remember when my daughter started kindergarten. You did the same thing. My daughter, when she was in kindergarten, and the look on her face when the fifth graders would come down the hallway, because you think about the difference between being like 5 or 6 years old and like being ready to go to middle school. And then you go to middle school and hit the reset button. And you're just like, what the... And same thing, then you go to high school, hit the reset button. But I'm telling you, and then when you talk

0: I'm moving. So I went to two high schools, going to Enloe High School in Raleigh, go Eagles. And it was inner city, and it was awesome. But it was a very, very different environment than when we moved to Traverse Rest. And we got into TR, and I remember and this is in the 80s, y'all. And I remember people at Enloe smoking cigarettes, right? But, like, in secret. Like, they get out to their car and smoke a cigarette as they're driving away or whatever. TR had a smoking section.
1: So did Giles High School.
0: TR had the deal, and I remember thinking, oh, damn, okay, they're just, you know, at lunch, 100%. Everybody just go, you had to go outside, but at lunch, everybody's just sitting around on benches out there smoking.
1: Ours was in the...
0: And the teachers are with them. Like, it's like, you know what I'm saying? Like, it wasn't like a... I remember thinking, damn, this is... Teachers were with them. I'm like, this ain't a secret.
1: Hey, Mr. Jackson, can I bum a light?
0: Like, this isn't a secret. They're just out here doing this.
1: I've never had a cigarette in my life, not one. Yeah. I've never even had one on my lips, ever. Because my daddy ripped one Marlboro light off the next, right. And he told me when I was like 10 years old,
0: yeah, don't do
1: he
0: that.
1: Said, if I ever catch one of the you yeah. with one of these in your mouth, I'm going to smack it out of your face.
0: Right.
1: And he scared me to death, and I never had one. But I'm pretty sure that the Giles High smoking section
0: yeah.
1: was behind the school. I think it was behind the school in the back. We had like a shot. We had a vocational school.
0: Yeah. We did too.
1: Vocational school, and you went right by the football locker room to get to the vocational school. It was a different building, right. And I think it was out in that area.
0: No, Trevor, same thing. No,
1: was where the smoking yeah, section thing. Was.
0: But literally, just
1: I'll get fact checked.
0: Oh, no, I will too.
1: Right, I guarantee no, I will you
0: too.
1: Right now.
0: I will too. But it was just the point is, kids. It was a little different, but you honestly, I don't know if it feels, because everybody now, you know, they're working out and they got the protein powder or whatever else. That really wasn't the case in the 80s, and it was, but that's why everybody looked like, you had the group of guys that looked like they were 42 years old and they just worked third shift and then come to school.
1: There was something about it.
0: And you had to play ball against them.
1: But, and there were different parts of town.
0: Yeah.
1: That promoted those things. Our high school was so rural that we had kids coming from Newport 25 minutes away.
0: Yeah. Yeah.
1: To come to this little yeah. rural high school, right?
0: Yeah.
1: There was two schools in the county.
0: Yep. Yeah.
1: Everybody from Newport, every one of them, looked like Paul Bunyan.
0: Yeah. Yeah. 100%.
1: And we were a bunch of little.
0: Yeah.
1: You know, I didn't shave till I was like 25.
0: When I was writing for the Monroe Enquirer Journal,
1: ooh,
0: covering high school football, and I was down east, just east of Charlotte, going toward the beach. But down there, it's the county high schools, right? So it's Richmond County, Anson County, Scotland County, and the conference was the Southeastern Conference.
1: Awesome.
0: And it was the SEC. And you talk about, and half those kids I covered play college ball somewhere. But it was the same thing. You see that you see Anson County on, you see the Bearcats unload the bus or the Richmond County Raiders. I mean, it's full Friday Night Lights, but you have these big, massive counties down in southeastern North Carolina with one high school.
1: And so much talent as a result.
0: Oh,
1: yeah. Oh, yeah.
0: And you know, but literally the tiniest crossroads you've never heard of in one corner of the county. And then you got the county seat in the middle. And then some of them bump up against some places with some actual, like, you know, bedroom communities for big cities. And I'm telling you, dude, it was like covering college football. But same thing. You get a kid like Lucas from that movie who was like weighing like 90 pounds standing next to a guy that literally looked like he just worked the third shift at Saffy Meal and then came in there to play football. But that was, it was a little bit intimidating. But I'm going to go out on a limb and say that Billy Wagner, who joins us at 9 p.m. or 9 a.m., in Cooperstown, Hall of Famer, I'm going to say that when he stepped onto the field, he was one of those guys and not one of us.
1: Listen, there's not a lot of guys from Southwest Virginia pumping 93.45
0: yep.
1: as a 5'9",
0: yeah.
1: you know, 175-pound
0: yeah.
1: dude.
0: Yeah.
1: Just pumping it, dude.
0: Yeah. That's and you
1: just
0: don't,
1: gasoline.
0: And you don't stand a chance. Because guess what? If you think about it, if like you can strike out Barry Bonds, I like your chances against
1: Giles High School.
0: Yeah, Martin Smith from Giles High School. It's Marty McGee on ESPN Radio, the ESPN app, and the SEC Network.
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0: 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It's 888-729-3776. The lines are loaded, by the way.
1: Fired up, Jack.
0: Okay. How about Jason in Ohio? Jason, welcome into Marty McGee.
2: Hey, guys. Good morning. First of all, McGee, I want to say thank you for writing Sidelines and Bloodlines. You got me through a pretty rough patch where I lost my brother a few years ago. Read your book, put some things into perspective. So thank you for that.
0: Oh, thank you. I really appreciate you saying that.
2: Thank you. And so the reason I called, Ryan, I know you got your girls in college. Marty, I know your son's in college. I am currently driving up to move my oldest daughter into college, and I was hoping you guys could help me with the rest of my morning, if you got any advice or anything.
1: Well, the first piece of advice that I will give you, Jason, is this. Get off your wallet, because when you get there and start moving her in, you're going to end up at the Walmart, and you're going to spend about $500 on things that she forgot to pack, that you guys didn't know that she needed. You will be overwhelmed with emotion when it is time to give her a hug and turn around and walk to the car. And it is surreal to a degree that you won't understand until 7 hours from now when it happens. But your overarching emotion, this is my advice, should be so much overwhelming pride that you got her to this place, this precipice where she can spread her wings and fly toward her dreams. And that's hard because the emotion of dropping your little girl off is very acute, and you'll cry all the way home.
0: Yeah. I mean,
1: does that sound like a good time,
0: yeah,
1: Jason?
0: But just so you know, that's how it's going
2: to
0: go down.
2: Looking forward to it. Yeah.
0: But I tell you this though, Jason, and this is something that I didn't see coming, and so everybody at Marty and McGee and SEC Nation kind of experienced this with me, because Tara went to school a year before your son did, and so that first fall we were on the road every single Friday and Saturday. I was on the phone with my daughter, and it was like, Dad, this thing, the car saying that the needs air in the tires, or, you know, hey, what about so-and-so, or, I mean, changing light bulbs. I mean, stuff, you think you taught them everything, but the good news is they still need you. Like, they'll still check in. And it's so much different now than it used to be. I remember I would call home on Sundays. Back then, long distance phone call was long distance phone call. So I would call home on Sundays, and that was just a standing deal. I communicate with my daughter more on a daily basis now than I did when she lived in the house. Mm-hmm. And so the good news is, the bad news is, yeah, you're dropping her off. The good news is she's still going to need you. And it won't just be I need money, which is definitely going to be part of it. But yeah, I would say, and you find something to do on the way home. Like we got out of the house for a little bit because we just needed to do that. But we were also empty nesters at that point. But yeah, but just accept the fact that it's going to be emotional. And that's okay.
1: Make sure, though, that on your third trip to Target today,
0: yeah,
1: that you embrace the grind.
0: Hey, my wife and I literally had a conversation last night. We were watching The Middle, which is a great show. And we're watching The Middle, and they took the boy off to college. And I looked at Erica. I go, do you remember going to the Target in Columbia?
1: Yeah.
0: When we were driving, it was a war zone, dude. It was the craziest thing I've ever seen.
1: We were just there
0: life.
1: Tuesday. We went, yeah. Lainey and I went to the Fairlawn, Virginia Walmart last Tuesday. And Cameron had been at school for like several days. He went up early to hang out with his buddies and grab ass or whatever they do. And Lainey and I went up Tuesday to get him like really moved in and put mama's touch on the room and the whole deal.
0: Get some toothpaste.
1: We went to Walmart, spent $300.
0: Yeah, oh yeah.
1: He's a junior.
0: I know. Yeah.
1: What are we doing?
0: Yeah. But Jason, you'll be all right, man. But Marty's right. Just be proud of the fact that you have set your girl up for success. But just, you're going to cry. It's just how it's going to be. Yeah. So I had taken Tara to like this, this almost 2 month thing the summer before. and Erica was out of the, Erica was gone. She worked on a master's and she was out of town. But I it was in Raleigh and my old hometown number three, but I drove back to Charlotte. Dude, I cried the whole way home.
1: Yeah, so you had a little internship on this.
0: So the next year when we were actually took her to college, it was, I handled it much better than, because I kind of had a dress rehearsal. But yeah, but you're going to cry. That's just how it's going to go. But that's what, but Jason, that's just how, that's how it goes. And, you know, I'd be shocked if you didn't.
1: Have fun at college, wherever you're going.
0: Yeah, because it's
1: time of your life.
0: Time of your life is what everybody keeps telling you. All right, how about Eddie in Mississippi? Eddie, welcome into Marty McGee.
3: Good morning, guys.
0: What's going on?
3: Serious question this morning.
0: Yeah.
3: So let's go. Is there a better unofficial mascot in all of college sports than Delta State's Fighting Okra? And what's it going to take to get Marty and McGee a roadshow down to Cleveland, Mississippi, and finally meet that okra?
1: I mean, so when I was a kid, my mom, God rest her soul, Joy Massey Smith, was an incredible, incredible cook. She made the best food. But she was insistent that my sister and I love fried okra.
0: Yeah.
1: Insistent. She made it all the time.
0: Right.
1: And I'd have rather licked turpentine.
0: You're not a fan?
1: No.
0: Yep.
1: And I mean, I'd rather drink paint thinner than,
0: right,
1: you know.
0: Yeah.
1: And so the fighting okra, a phenomenal no. mascot.
0: When that thing starts dancing, that's one of the funniest things. I mean, it's the tree at Stanford, the fighting okra.
1: Do you know who wore number 9 at Delta State? Pete Golding.
0: Oh, come on now. Yes, Pete Golding, by the way.
1: He's a dude.
0: I don't think I realized in the moment when we interviewed him at Talking Season, which airs on SEC Network all the time, that hair is something else.
1: Oh, and he's got it tamed down, dude. Yeah. When he was at Alabama,
0: yeah.
1: I mean, it was unbelievable.
0: I tell you, a good mascot, I just discovered it. I did the College Game Day podcast with Dan Wetzel and Pat Forty a few weeks ago, and we were talking about teams that won unconventional championships, like our friends at Texas A&M always win the smoked meat, yeah, whatever the barbecue championship. The Cuyahoga Community College, which is in Cleveland, Tri-C they call it, Cuyahoga Community College, and their mascot's Triceratops. They're the Tri-C Triceratops. And they won the national landscaping championship.
1: There's such a thing.
0: Yeah. And but they sent, I went nuts when I realized they were the Triceratops, and now I got a shirt. I have to wear it on the show.
1: All right. We got to have a conversation about the national landscaping championship. Mississippi State, y'all are on notice, because the greatest grass, yep, that I have ever experienced, yep, in my entire,
0: yep,
1: life.
0: Yep.
1: Outside of Augusta National Golf Club is Davis Wade Stadium.
0: Yep. And they were like runners up. Like they were right there.
1: They must have been.
0: No, it was the upset. Yeah. Yeah.
1: I mean, I when I stand on that football field, yeah, I was down there for the Egg Bowl last, yeah, Thanksgiving. And I'm just looking around going, "God."
0: And it's real grass.
1: It's unbelievable.
0: It's real grass. Robert Klimko, straight ahead.
1: Masterpiece.
0: I'm Marty McGee.
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14: Hello there. I'm Mark Robbins. Turned out to be walk-off Friday in Major League Baseball. 6 games ending with the home team celebrating at the last moment, including the events on the south side of Chicago as the White Sox were taking on the Mets.
15: The 0-1. Rogers with a high fly ball out in the left center. Robert back. It is gone! He's won it! That is a 2-run homer! Jake Rogers!
14: All the excitement on ESPN 1000 in Chicago. That had the call there for the 6-4 White Sox win over the Mets. Chicago now leading the American League Central by 4.5 over the Minnesota Twins. And we got another walk-off winner for you. How about the excitement in Philadelphia?
16: Swung on, hit deep, center field, towards the angled wall, going after it, Pereira, he will make the... No, he missed it! It's bounding on the track, Harper has scored, Sosa's around third, he's being waved home, the throw, it's not in time, it's over! Alec Boehm wins it!
14: Yeah, go wild, they do, and Sports Radio 95 WIP in Philadelphia. 7-6 win over the Cardinals, and game 2 of the series set for here on ESPN Radio later today. Cards and Phillies, our coverage begins 5:30 p.m. Eastern. Week 2 of the preseason of the NFL. The Jets get Geno Smith back on the field, and they knock off the Steelers in Pittsburgh in shutout, in fact, 17-0.
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0: 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You can give us a call, 888-SAY-ESPN. That's 888-729-3776. We've got a lot of callers on hold. We're going to get to you shortly. We've already had, so this morning we've had, we've been on the air an hour, and we had a call about pizza, and we had a call about dropping a daughter off of college, and we've had a nuanced conversation about
1: I don't even know what we've been talking about.
0: Yeah,
1: just a bunch of drivel, really.
0: About old dudes, guys at high school that look like they look like they just came from, got out of prison.
1: I know there's somebody's listening because my phone's been blowing up from all my buddies from home talking about the smoking section and the Tazewell Bulldogs.
0: Yeah,
1: and the Twitter machine's gone crazy talking about pizza and whatever else.
0: Yeah,
1: Barry Odom's watching. Hey, coach.
0: Yeah, hey,
1: love
0: coach.
1: You, man.
0: Yeah, Barry Odom just sent us a picture sitting up there at Purdue getting ready. Season's almost ready. And then we started the show by saying, I'm not ready yet. I will be ready. Like, I am glad that Labor Day is a week later this year because I need just a little bit more time to get ramped up.
1: It's like being a college sophomore and not knowing what you want to do for a living.
0: Yeah.
1: You don't have to know yet. We still are 2 weeks out. You don't have to be ready yet.
0: Yeah. All right, I don't know if y'all know this or not, but Marty is a former employee of the Washington Post.
1: Indeed.
0: Right?
1: Well, yeah, I was a stringer, but yeah, I mean, they paid me.
0: Yeah, well, what I was going to say was that I say that, and I say it a little tongue-in-cheek, because now we're going to bring on an actual former employee of the Washington Post, who's now with us at ESPN.com. The great Robert Klimko is joining us now. Mr. Klimko, how are we doing this morning?
2: I'm doing great. How are y'all?
0: Well, good. Yeah, Marty was a stringer for the Post and covering Virginia Tech, right?
1: I just found Robert. I was going through some old boxes or whatever, and I had kept all of these clips. You're too young to remember this, but back when we came up in the newspaper business, you had to like clip out your articles if you wanted to show your body of work. If you were applying for another position. So I clipped off. I wrote this cover piece. I think it was before the 97 or 98 Virginia Tech season when they had Ken Oxendine. You remember this name? And Ken Oxendine listened to jazz before games. And the headline was like, all that jazz in the Hokies backfield. And I wrote this piece and it was awful. Yeah. It was just like the art was really good. Like, we sent a photographer down and took these pictures of these guys. My writing was not spectacular like yours is. Hey, the piece that you did. So all you guys watching and listening, Robert spent a month or more reporting on Kyle Busch's passing. The great NASCAR champion whom we lost in May. At 42 years old due to sepsis, pneumonia that ultimately transitioned into sepsis. And Robert, the piece is so well reported. Fantastic job. What is your overarching takeaway from that piece and everything that you learned?
2: Well, first I want to say I do remember clips. I'm not that young.
0: You're younger than us, we'll say that. Right. Yeah.
2: But, you know, on a more serious note, I think that I'm not a huge NASCAR fan. And I had an awareness of Kyle Busch like I had an awareness of maybe the top 10 drivers, just as a general sports fan. But I was interested in writing this story because I think that instinct that he had, that a lot of people have, to just go to work and just fight through it is something that I share and something that my dad shared. And my dad, you know, worked and worked and worked until he couldn't anymore, you know, and he didn't live much longer after that. So it was kind of an emotion that I wanted to explore in writing this story. And I think that my big takeaway was that you can't really second guess these decisions. You know, there's a lot of specifics about Kyle's story where it really does sound like this snuck up on him. And it's not a case of, you know, fighting through when there's some obvious major problem. But even so, if Kyle Busch had been the sort of person who says, you know, I'm going to take a week off because I've got a bad cold or I've got a bad sinus infection. And obviously the G forces of being in this car are not going to be conducive to getting better. If he had been that sort of person, then maybe he isn't Kyle Busch, right? Then maybe he doesn't get to the pinnacle of the sport and have the ability, the privilege to even make that sort of decision. So I really didn't want anyone to feel like the article was second guessing his decision. I really just wanted to know how NASCAR drivers felt about it.
0: The article is Kyle Busch's final lesson for a sport built on risk. The author of that story joins us now, Robert Klemko, our teammate at ESPN.com. And Robert, you and I talked a lot when you were reporting this piece. And then when the piece was posted this week, you know, I posted it on my socials, and I was really honestly, Marty and I were talking about it earlier in the show, the Twitter sphere is not very fun these days, and everyone, no one agrees on anything, right? But it was overwhelming. The people that were like, you know, because of what happened with Kyle, I went to the doctor, or because of what happened to Kyle, I did this. And race car drivers have said this, and just readers have said this. What has the reaction been, and what's your reaction to that reaction?
2: Yeah. Well, and thank you so much for your help on this story. I mean, I've been really blessed to work at places with great teammates. You know, I was at Sports Illustrated, I was at the Washington Post, and now at ESPN, and just folks like you who have been so generous with your time and your resources. I mean, this story is a lot harder and isn't as good without your help. So thank you.
0: Thank you. I appreciate you asking.
2: You know, You mentioned that Twitter is not a friendly place. NASCAR Twitter is sorry, I think I froze.
0: No, you're right. No, we knew what you were saying because we live there. Yeah.
2: Yeah, NASCAR Twitter's fun compared to maybe NFL Twitter and politics Twitter. I mean, I think people are really kind and understanding, and it really seemed like people kind of got what I was trying to accomplish with the story, which was very rewarding. And I think the thing that I'm happiest that I included in the story was this conversation I had with this son and father where the father decided, because of Kyle Busch's death and because Samantha and the family were so transparent about what happened, that he was going to go get himself checked out when he thought maybe he just had like a bad cold or sort of a hangover from a respiratory illness, and ended up having sepsis himself and saving his own life with that decision. You know, and I think that's like a really cool silver lining from an awful event here, is that I think a lot of people looked at what happened to Kyle, who's seen as like this ultimate tough guy and, you know, has been through so much in NASCAR in terms of fighting through injuries, and saw what happened to him and said, hey, you know, maybe I'm not as invincible as I thought. Maybe I ought to go see a doctor for, you know, whatever it is.
1: What were your conversations with Kurt like?
2: Yeah, those are tough, you know, because you can tell, you know, and I've been in these conversations before. At the Post, I covered a few mass shootings. And you can tell that people are still going through it. And, you know, it sort of feels a little bit icky talking to people when they're in that emotional state. But I think the flip side of that is that he had some really important things to say. And I hope that he appreciates the conversation and the story. But, you know, I think he admired his younger brother in a lot of ways. I think he saw in him areas in his life that he could improve on. And, so it's hard to lose somebody like that, obviously, much less just, you know, a relative, but somebody that you admire. Kyle was a hero to so many people, and I think that's something as a casual NASCAR fan that I didn't realize, that he had this incredible mentorship tree throughout NASCAR where, you know, I talked to at a minimum four drivers who credited the success in their career in part or in very large part to Kyle Busch.
0: Yeah, and that's unusual. And you're talking to two guys who have talked to Kurt Busch a lot over the last couple of decades, and so for him to open up to you is a testament to your ability to do this job. So what's the message for folks? I mean, like when you're pitching your story to a potential reader, What do you want them to take away from this?
2: You know, I had a friend who read the story, who's a doctor, a very accomplished doctor, and he said, would you rather your son be the way Kyle was or the opposite? Whatever the opposite is. And I think that's sort of up to interpretation. And I think I would choose, like, the way Kyle was. And there's probably a happy medium. There's obviously a happy medium. I think most people live in that space. But the things that Kyle was able to accomplish and the drive that he had in learning about that was something that I really came to admire. And, you know, it's just so hard to turn it off. But, you know, like Brad Keselowski said, you know, I don't think that he made the wrong decision because, like I said at the top, you know, maybe he's not Kyle Busch if he's not prone to make that sort of decision. I think the takeaway from the story is going to be different for different people. They let me write like 5,000 words, so there's a lot in there, maybe too much. But my big takeaway, the thing that I left feeling was that it's not fair to second guess somebody like that. Everybody's, you know, on their own journey. And if you ask Kyle whether or not he would take that risk, knowing that that was a possibility, I don't know what he would do differently, but his track record suggests that he would keep pushing and keep pushing and keep pushing. You know, I wouldn't be surprised if he was able to race in NASCAR alongside Brexton, which his brother said had been an aspiration of his. And, you know, there's been a few guys who have done it, but it takes a really special athlete to push yourself that far, that hard, for that long. And I think if not for this, you know, freak thing that his brother described as a one in a million thing, according to his doctor, I think he was very capable of it.
0: Robert Klimko, the story, everybody, is Kyle Busch's final lesson for a sport built on risk. It's on ESPN.com right now. Great job, and thank you so much for making time for us on a Saturday morning.
2: Thank you.
0: There you go, Robert Klimko. And you and I said it. It's just a really, really well-reported piece.
1: Very well-reported.
0: And it's a compliment to him because
1: 100%.
0: His description of NASCAR Twitter is probably not where I would have gone with that.
1: Well, it's such a difficult industry to penetrate as an outsider and get people to speak with you that way, with that kind of candor and that kind of insight and that kind of perspective that Robert got for this piece from Kurt, from Kyle's teammates, from Kyle's rivals. And while he was talking there, it just makes me think about covering the Coca-Cola 600 and all of these drivers being willing the morning of the race to chat on SportsCenter. And Brad Keselowski telling me that morning on television, this needs to be a wake-up call, not just for the NASCAR garage, but for locker rooms all over the sporting landscape. Because all of us are wired to just push through. And I mean, I look at my own life. I would say many of millions of you out there, because you know we got millions of people watching.
0: Oh, yeah.
1: You got, like, if I have a cough, I'm not going to be apt to go get looked at. I'm not. And I would say many men specifically would be the same way. And so, yeah, this thing hung on for KB for a while, but yeah, he was asking for a doctor after the Watkins Glen race, so there were those signs that were stacking. But you never dream that it's going to end in death.
0: Yeah,
1: it's just incomprehensible.
0: Yep, it kind of and ultimately it falls into that bucket of, It happens to someone else, and it's going to happen to me.
1: Yeah.
0: You know, and so it's just, it is a wake-up call.
1: And the culture.
0: Get checked out. Yeah.
1: The culture in which he was raised in the NASCAR garage. That's the culture.
0: Yep.
1: Hell or high water, I'm going to be behind the wheel of my race car right. so that you're not.
0: Yeah. This is the guy that came back from essentially two broken legs to win a championship.
1: Exactly yeah. right.
0: And no one knew if he was going to come back that season. And he came back 2 months later and won a championship.
1: The only driver that I know of. Now, Alex Bowman may fit into this yep. silo now because he did miss with that vertigo yep. scenario earlier this year. And so he probably fits in this silo too, ironically, because he's the guy that replaced the only guy I've ever known who got out of the race car because he said, I can't do it. It's Dale Jr.
0: Yep.
1: When he had post-concussion syndrome.
0: Yep.
1: It's just not something that happens.
0: No, it's not. And Robert and I talked about this when he was working on the piece. My experience with Dale Jr. with the book that he did that I worked with him on was the reaction from people, I cannot tell you. I cannot put a number on the number of people, children, adults, construction workers, athletes who have gone and gotten treated because Dale Jr. told them, go get treated. All right, give us a call, 888-SAY-ESPN. It's 888-729-3776. Thank you to Robert Klimko for joining us. It's Marty and McGee on ESPN Radio, the ESPN app, and the SEC Network.
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34: Chisen coming up on Monday. 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We'll get you caught up. It's my 4-down season preview on the 49ers on 93.5.

0: 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Speaking of baseball, Billy Wagner, Baseball Hall of Famer, is going to join us at the top of the hour. And, my dad checked in, the great Jerry McGee, talking about Farum. Jim Grobe is in the Farum Hall of Fame.
1: Didn't know that.
0: I knew. That's why we love Pops. And then Bill Booker, who was dad's he and dad were on the same crew in the ACC and the Big East forever as officials. And he was the former baseball coach at Lynchburg High School.
1: Lynchburg High School.
0: Yep.
1: I don't know about Lynchburg High School.
0: He taught.
1: I know about E.C. Glass.
0: He coached baseball. I was at a high school in Lynchburg. I'm not going to even try to pretend I know.
1: Yeah,
0: he was a baseball coach and teacher and one of the great practical jokers of all time.
1: Liberty High School, E.C. Glass. I think Amherst was Amherst County. I don't think that was in Lynchburg. I don't even know if Lynchburg's in Amherst County.
0: Did you cover high school football?
1: Hell yeah. It was awesome.
0: Now you keep your own stats.
1: Dude.
0: Sitting in the stands.
1: If you can cover high school football by yourself, you can cover any sport, period.
0: Yeah.
1: I had my own hieroglyphics.
0: Because
1: you have to do your own play-by-play.
0: Right.
1: And the great Ray Cox, my mentor at the Roanoke Times and World News, taught me you buy a yellow legal pad,
0: right,
1: and you stripe a line right down the middle vertically on it, and then you start charting plays.
0: Keep your own stats.
1: Exactly. And while all my buddies at Radford were raising Cane and partying on Friday nights, I was covering, Glenver against... Yeah.
0: Glenver.
1: Yeah. I was covering.
0: Are they from Glendale?
1: Glenver
0: no. Are they from Denver? No. Where are they from? They're from Glenver.
1: James River.
0: Glenver sounds made up. Like, Glenver sounds like a high school, like on a TV show.
1: Brandon Simonis.
0: Hey, Sun Valley, Anson County. So on my Twitter, I keep this as my banner, the story I wrote. You have to hand it to the cheerleaders of Sun Valley High. Despite the cold and despite what was happening behind them on the field, they smiled and danced and cheered on. And I said, meanwhile, their beloved Spartans were locked in a classic David and Goliath game with the Bearcats of Anson County. Only this time, David apparently left his slingshot back at the house.
1: That's actually not bad.
0: 63-0, Anson won that game. Yeah, my whole thing was the cheerleaders. Like I would say, Anson scores again, and the cheerleaders are like, what's that? Give me that. Like, I was just writing it, because I'm on the visitor side taking notes. And I'm like...
1: Did you stand on the field or sit in the press box?
0: I sat on the top row of the grandstand, on the visitor side, because I could sit there by myself. There was no press box at Sun Valley.
1: The only game I ever remember doing in a press box was... The state playoffs in Stanton, Virginia.
0: Come on.
1: And Thomas Jones ran for like 345 yards.
0: And you in the press box.
1: Yes.
0: Eating popcorn.
1: Yes, sir.
0: Going, man, I made it.
1: Maybe a Mountain Dew or two, some sheet cake.
0: Left a slingshot back at the house.
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18: Hello there. I'm Mark Ryman. Major League Baseball on Friday had a battle of aces in Milwaukee. The Brewers and Jacob Mizorowski hosting Atlanta and its ace, Chris Sale. Milwaukee gets the win 2-1 in a game the Miz says he didn't feel his best.
19: My body felt a little off, you know, nothing weird. I mean, it's just, you know, one of those days where, you know, it was just a down day. Just had to grind through it and make it work.
18: Yeah, he had six strikeouts, got the win, his 13th of the season, 2-1 the final again, and now the Miz with an ERA of 1.68. Meanwhile, in the National League West, the Dodgers seem to be coming out of their slump.
20: The 0-2. Line drive left field, and this game is over. Tommy Edman with a walk-off line drive single to left, and the Dodgers win it 5-4.
18: The call from AM 570 LA Sports is the Dodgers win their fourth in a row. And on the schedule today, the 7:30 Eastern, we've got, or 5:30 Eastern, I should say, it's the Phillies and the Cardinals from Philadelphia right here on ESPN Radio. Meanwhile, on the NFL preseason schedule, week two continues, and 7:30 Eastern, we got a game on ESPN Unlimited. It's Kansas City against the Buccaneers, that one in Tampa Bay. And Wyndham Clark with a one-shot lead after two rounds of the BMW Championship in St. Louis. Of course, that is the second round of the FedEx Cup playoffs. You can catch the action on ESPN Plus and the ESPN app.
21: Hey, it's Evan Cohen. Coming up Monday, Titans quarterback Cam Ward is going into his second season as a starter. So how much pressure is on him to take a big leap forward? And will he actually be able to do it? We'll answer that on Unsportsmanlike 6 a.m. Eastern right here on ESPN Radio, ESPN2, and ESPNU.

0: 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That's 888-729-3776. By the way, the 30 for 30, the new podcast series, The Betrayal of Shohei Ohtani, is available now on all major podcast platforms. The Betrayal of Shohei Ohtani is presented by Gusto. We were talking about that last week. It's just so good.
1: It's so well reported. It's just... It's astounding how well reported it was. Tisha Thompson and her entire group, the production group, and everybody in edit, and just incredibly well done. They're going to win a lot of awards for the reporting in that. And if you're watching on TV, we were just talking to Shane Beamer there back at SEC Media Days about how long the shadow is when you follow your famous dad into the same profession that he chose, and everything that comes with that. And you know, a lot of us are so inspired by our dads, and certainly Joe Burrow is one of those. His dad, Jimmy, was a college football coach forever and ever. Amen. His brothers played at the University of Nebraska. That's really where Joe wanted to go as a kid. Did you know that Joe Burrow learned to ride a bike on the field at the University of Nebraska?
2: No.

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3: That opinion.
4: Yeah, I'm right there with them. I think, you know, I've tried to instill an urgency in the room, that a palpable pressure, because we have guys playing and coaching for their jobs this year. And that's how, you know, I'm looking at it. I'm playing for my job this year. I think guys want to go out and be great. You know, if you don't have urgency on the day to day to get better and go and attack every single drill and rep with the intent to get better, you're not going to get there. So we have the team to do it this year, so we have to take advantage of the opportunity.
5: Yeah, they do have the team to do it, and one of the ways that they would do it is to keep him healthy. He's battled many injuries, had turf toe last year, and we dove in, McGee, to, I mean, it was a 30-something minute interview, and we dove into a lot of topics. There was a lot of depth in his perspective and insight and responses to the questions posed him. And it, I can't wait for you guys to see the final one. There'll be excerpts throughout the next several weeks leading into the NFL season, and you guys can see the full interview on NFL Countdown, the pregame show here coming up, if not week one, then very shortly thereafter. But he's an interesting dude. You know, we've known him for a really long time. Yep. I love the kid. I have forever. His parents are wonderful. And when you're somebody in this world, one of the things that I was so intrigued by is, like, I noticed very quickly when I first met Joe that he had very rare self-awareness. Knows exactly who he is. And he's this, you know, intersection where uber talented athlete meets, you know, space nerd, and owns every bit of it.
6: Yep.
5: And what is it like to be the face of a $1 billion company and be able to live your true self? How challenging is that? And what as aspirations remain for you, all of these things. And it was a really good conversation, and I can't wait for you guys to see it coming up here in the next couple of weeks on NFL Countdown.
6: What's fascinating to me about these guys is that we do deal with them a little bit in the NFL. You work on NFL Countdown a lot. In the magazine days, I wrote a lot of NFL stories. But it was it's always been interesting. We're getting all these tweets from all these dads taking their kids to college this weekend, right? And because we were talking about earlier with our caller. But it's kind of like that for us, at least for it is for me, where I get to know these guys so well. And then you kind of send them off to the NFL. And what's interesting is seeing them later, like a few years down the road, and seeing if they've changed or not. You and I have had this conversation a lot on this show for the last 15 years, which is watching, particularly like with race car drivers, guys that we came in with, and watching them change, because they do, and then seeing if they come back to who they used to be with self-awareness, or seeing if it just changes them and that's just they're a different person now. And like, I was at the Formula One race in Miami last year, and I'd not seen Justin Jefferson since college, and he'd been in the league a couple of years, and he's, you know, all pro and everything else, and I'm waiting on something else. I didn't know he was in the room, and all of a sudden he walks up and starts talking to me, and I realize he's the same guy. And with Joe, it's interesting to me to get your perspective on that, because like, my only interaction with Joe in the last couple of years was 2 years ago when LSU was playing for the College World Series championship. And we're all standing outside the elevator. There's two elevators at the ballpark. We're waiting to get on the media elevator. And all of a sudden, everybody get off the elevator. And we get off the elevator, and all of a sudden this procession comes in from where the locker rooms are. And it's like state, it's like Bear Bryant. It's like two or three big old state troopers, and they're surrounding someone. And I'm assuming it's the governor of Louisiana or whomever.
5: It was.

0: And so all these state, all these, you know, Lieutenant Sonny Bubba's, they all go onto the elevator, and right before the elevator closes, those troopers kind of spread out, and I look, and Joe Burrow just waves at me as the door's shutting because he knew they pulled. But it let me know he hasn't changed that much. He's the same guy, but you're right. That's self-awareness, because the forever image of Joe Burrow for a lot of people is going to be him backstage with the cigar, looking at his teammate and laughing like, hey, it was a lie. I'll never forget the look, because it was, can you believe this? But it was also, well, we knew this is how this was going to go down after they destroyed Clemson in the second half of that game. But he, despite all of that he's gone through and all that he's experienced and being the face of a billion-dollar franchise, he has stayed, best I can tell, as close to the guy that we knew when he was 19, 20 years old than most of these guys do.
1: Certainly he's evolved.
0: Yep.
1: He has.
0: We all do, right?
1: But he's grown up, yep, into, what is the challenge of, like, that's one of the things that I asked him. How have you navigated stardom? Because that person with that self, that young man in college with that self-awareness has grown into this iconic person who is still so mysterious.
0: Yep.
1: He's a really mysterious person because he is intentional about his privacy. And so I told him I'm proud. I am proud of him, because it's hard, so much harder than you and I could know, to be someone with those gifts and be this close to a Super Bowl champion. One of the questions I asked him was, how deeply does 23-20 haunt you? You're going to want to hear that answer. You're going to want to hear that answer coming up here in a couple weeks. But I marvel at any person on this earth who has passions, has interests. There's a certain expectation of how you're supposed to operate, but you follow those passions full send. Where does that kid from the plains intersect this guy at Milan Fashion Week, at the Met Gala? That's another thing you're going to want to see in this interview. Is I asked him about this passion for fashion and how it evolved and all of that. And his answer about being at the Met Gala floored me. I almost fell out of my chair. And it's not, it has less to do with fashion and more to do with self-fulfillment.
0: Yeah.
1: And it was an incredible conversation. He was so good.
0: Yep.
1: And I can't wait for you guys to see it. And I really, really appreciate Joe, Bish, his agent, the Bengals, and everybody involved in arranging it, because it was very fulfilling for me. And the sprint through the Cincinnati airport in, yep, the aftermath.
0: You made it. You made it. But you did. But it's what I'm always impressed with people, whether they're athletes or no matter what they do. Like your favorite teacher, more than likely, teaching wasn't their entire life. It was the most important thing they did and the thing they took seriously and their identity and all those things. But it's the willingness to be multidimensional and just try stuff, you know? And you say all the time, not being defined by whatever, you know. This kid literally has spent his entire life on a football field and on the sideline. But he also is constantly trying to figure out ways to expand his mind and expand himself as a person. It reminds me of Lewis Hamilton, right? I think because you said Met Gala, Lewis popped in my head. But I've had conversations with him about this, about, you know, he's the greatest that ever got behind a wheel of a Formula One car, just the way it is. And he also has never been completely satisfied by that. And it's also using the platform that you have to show other people that you can do that. Jimmy Johnson, right? I mean, it is, yes, this is what you do. And it would be perfectly understandable, and most people do this, they're just completely consumed by whatever that goal is and whatever that task is and whatever that job is and whatever the whatever your goals are in that job. But the ability to also find room in your pie chart to go try other things and be a different person, in addition to, oh, by the way, a really, really great football player. I just that to me is admirable, because it would be easy and understandable, and the path most taken to just go, all right, I'm a football player, this is what I'm going to work on. I'll work on it 24 hours a day, and that's all I'm going to do.
1: Which is what fans want.
0: Yeah,
1: that's what fans want.
0: That's what they
1: want. They want their players, and specifically their quarterback, to be.
0: Yep.
1: But I admire, and don't for a second think football isn't tip of the spear.
0: Yeah, and that's the admirable part
1: for football.
0: It. Right.
1: I mean, he's
0: right.
1: Still Joe Football.
0: Right.
1: I call him Joe Football.
0: Yeah.
1: And there, like don't think like his focus and his intensity right now, he is being very intentional. You heard him say it there in that clip, to create an urgency in the locker room that the time is now. He turns 30 in December.
0: Yep.
1: All right. And so what matters? One of the questions asked, what matters to you at 30? Phenomenal answer. And these guys that he's with, all right. Jay Chase got a huge contract. T got a huge contract. Dex got a huge contract. The leaders in that locker room got the paper now. And they're all, you know, all pro level talents. Time is now. They got to protect him, and the defense. That's where Dexter comes in. Like, he'll be able to plug up the middle. Can the guys in the back end, you know, do their job at a high level? Because there's a statistic, and I should look it up before I say it, but this is the statistic. Joe Burrow has lost 8 games since 2020 after scoring 30 or more points. That's the most in the league among quarterbacks, okay? I think Tom Brady lost 7.
0: Right.
1: In his whole career.
0: Right.
1: I think. I'll look it up and I'll confirm my own statistic. But, and look, Joe is the most team guy. He is never, ever going to say anything that is going to negatively portray anyone on the team. Not how he rolls. He is Joe Football. He is the son of a coach. That defense this year is very, very important if they're going to reach their potential.
0: And how did he win a national championship at LSU? Yes, that was, in my opinion, maybe the greatest offense we've ever seen at that level.
1: Insane.
0: But that defense also, when it was time to play, they could play.
1: Well, and, they had pros everywhere.
0: Yeah. Well, and they also, I mean you ask Clemson about that deal. But it's just, that's how that is. All right, give us a call, 888-SAY-ESPN. That's 888-729-3776. Top of the hour, a Hall of Famer, Billy Wagner, is going to join us and talk about striking out dudes when they were 15 years old and he looked like a full-grown man. 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
2: Hey, JV, join me Monday at 3. We're going to recap a preseason game 2. Falcons and the Colts, Stephen Holder, and so much more. The Fever, don't miss a second. Monday at 3.

0: 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It's 888-729-3776. Billy Wagner is going to join us at the top of the hour. By the way, all the dads are checking in. Mike Hauser, longtime friend of the show, took his daughter to Colorado State last weekend.
1: Go Rams.
0: He said seven trips to Target and one to Costco.
1: That's it.
0: And Andy Losick said the Starkville Walmart looks like March 12th, 2020.
1: No toilet there. Paper.
0: And he said also, as you are crying on your way home from college drop off, turn off the music stations because they're going to play nothing but Mississippi Girl and Don't Blink. Yep. And he said, you're doomed. And Chris Vickery, probably on the Mississippi River, just took his boy to college like a couple days ago. And he said, I totally agree with Marty McGee about moving your child to college and having to hit Walmart, Target, Sam's Club to stock up on the dorm. Took our son last week, and we're still getting things. And we've also gotten several comments about, James Robb said, moving daughters into college is like working on a chain gang. Moving a son in is gravy, he said, and less expensive. And that show, The Middle, their kid Axel goes to some, East Indiana State or whatever, and it's time to go to school, and his mom had the checklist, all the stuff he had to buy, and he literally said, I'm ready to go. And he had two, like, paper grocery
1: bags
0: of stuff.
1: That's Cameron Smith, bro.
0: That was it.
1: That's what he did.
0: I need some deodorant and some toothpaste and some underwear. And all that, and honestly, some of that is optional, considering some of the guys I went to college with.
1: So here, I was correct on the Burrow statistic, but let me read it to you verbatim from the GOAT, David Gordon. All right, DG writes, you're right on the Bengals.
0: Yep.
1: Burrow has lost eight starts in which he's led the team to 30 or more points, most in the NFL since he entered the league in 2020.
0: Okay.
1: Most losses as a starting QB with 30 team points. Burrow, eight. This is since 2020. Jared Goff, seven. Baker Mayfield, six. For Burrow, four of those eight losses were in 2024. Tied for the most losses while scoring 30 points in a single season by any team in NFL history, alongside the 2002 Kansas City Chiefs. For comparison, Tom Brady went 141-7 in the 148 starts he made with 30 or more team points.
0: Yeah. What was that, 141-7?
1: Seven. When he scored 30 or more points.
0: Yeah. Tom Brady's statistics are kind of like when you start getting into like Gretzky and those guys, like half of it doesn't sound real.
1: Sounds like, it sounds like it's made up.
0: Like Barry Bonds, Babe Ruth kind of stuff. Like you read it and you're like, there's no, like this sounds completely made up.
1: Yeah. Well, listen, Burrow has the talent to have that kind of, that kind of season. I mean, he's so good, so good, and he's been plagued by injuries, and I can tell it sticks in his craw that there's a narrative about that, some sort of fragility out there. You better buckle up tight, because this year, Joe Football is about to hoop.
0: Yeah, there's no fragility there. One of my favorite moments that I've had after a game was, it's going to drop this. It was Auburn LSU at LSU. During the national championship run, and who was the defensive lineman at Auburn? Oh my gosh, all-time guy. And he hit Burrow so hard seven times in that game. And when I'm interviewing Joe Burrow on SportsCenter when the game was over with, and him leaving the interview to go hug it out with the guy that knocked his face off seven times in the game, and when the hits he took that year. And oh, by the way, I was thinking about this too. Talking about quarterbacks that, like, scored a lot of points and still lost games. You know who could relate to that? Jane Daniels. Between 4 and 6.
1: I can't believe you. Any of y'all that read the bottom 10 know about the coveted 5 spot. When I read that this week, dude, I had just taken a sip of coffee. And just spit it everywhere. That's stud.
0: Look at that dude.
1: Next, Billy Wagner.
0: Hall of Famer.
1: Go Bulldogs.
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14: 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And we got a lot to talk about on the program today. The Indy 11 had not picked up a road win in league play this year. They hadn't had a road point since the latter stages of April. Those are now no longer factual statements. After a 1-0 victory at Jacksonville last Saturday night, the benefit of an own goal, certainly forced by the Indy 11, foul drawn by Loic Massanvi, service by Cam Lindley, ball headed across by Paco Craig, takes a fortunate turn off a defender's left shoulder. If he doesn't touch or the keeper doesn't get it, frankly, Josh O'Brien sitting there to pound it home. Indy takes the full 3 points and does a vault over a couple of teams temporarily in the standings. Indy comes home, something that amazingly doesn't happen all that often again the rest of the season. We're starting to start counting home matches like with one hand at this point, because it's kind of a road-heavy stretch in October to finish things off for the Indy 11. But it's LIP AFC, and for those of you that are uninitiated, that would be the Louisville-Indianapolis Proximity Association Football Contest. It's better known as the, well, not better known, but simply it's the rivalry match. It's the derby that we have with Lou City. We're playing for an orange barrel, and we're playing for points. Only 6 points separate the two teams this year, currently in fourth and sixth in the Eastern Conference standings. They're here for the only time this regular season. We go there the next last week of the season on October the 17th. So it's backloaded to see Lou City this year. That match can be seen on WRTV or ESPN Plus, but can also be seen in person. Indy11.com, 317-685-1100. Download the Indy 11 app, or simply put, we kick off at 7 o'clock. Show up. We'll find a place to put you. So we'd love to see you at the mic this evening. Now, there's been player moves this week for the Indy 11. Two players coming in, two players going out. Those that are going out, Kian Williams goes on loan to Detroit City. Noble Okello gets loaned to Lexington. With that, two players come back from Lexington. Joe Hafferty, a right back. Malik Henry-Scott, more of a player up top. You may see one or both of those players in action tonight, and we'll talk more about that with Sean McCauley. As if tonight wasn't enough in terms of just being a rivalry matchup, it is also Noche Latina. Maybe you know it as Hispanic Heritage Night. That will take place this evening as well. So all kind of fun stuff will take place at the mic tonight. Alejandro Metrano will join us in the program, and we'll talk a little college soccer. Chloe Brecht of Butler, who was one of the best players for the Indy 11 on their squad this summer. She's frankly one of Butler's best players this year, too, and she'll join us coming up a little bit later in the show. Oh, and the Premier League kicked off this weekend. Happy, happy, happy to all who celebrate. We're celebrating 3 points in the road and bumping up a couple of spots in the table for the Indy 11, and we'll continue that. The Indy 11 head coach, Sean McCauley, who joins us next. Soccer Saturday, 93.5 and 107.5, The Fan.
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14: Welcome back. 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And it is a rivalry Saturday. LIP-AFC. And we will get to that, I promise. We got a lot of ground to cover on the show today. And head coach Sean McCauley joins us now. Good morning, my friend. How are you?
18: I'm good, thank you.
14: All right, let's get to the obvious. First of all, a road win, which have been clearly hard to come by this year. First one in league play. It took until the very end, but you got the job done. Overall, your thoughts on getting 3 points in Jacksonville last Saturday night?
18: Yeah, I'm really pleased. You know, the players put a lot of effort in, and I thought we sort of controlled the game from start to finish. Took us a long while to get the goal, but it meant it was a winning goal, and you know, that's the objective, is to score one goal more than the opponent, to leave it that late. You know, we weren't really in any trouble through the game. But if we'd have come away with a draw or even a defeat, but if we'd have come away without getting the 3 points, I'm wondering again how that would have happened. But really pleased that we got the goal at the end and got 3 points.
14: The personnel shift that we saw last week was to move Aiden Quinn back to the midfield and have Alejandro Mitrano play the left-back spot. Your thoughts about what went into the decision and then just kind of how it turned out with what you saw on the field?
18: Yeah, you know, I thought we lacked a little bit of the organization in the center of the field that Quinn can give us, you know, in terms of buckling down and getting a result and making the right call. I also wanted to play Josh and Jack a little bit higher. And I know they've played, you know, in that sort of attacking midfield role. But I thought they would probably flourish a little bit more if we had two behind them rather than just Cam, and to give Cam a little bit of help defensively. So that brought Mitrano back into the mix. And Alejandro did a really good job and he had a good game. But what I was really pleased with as well was, you know, when he was struggling a little bit of cramp down there, obviously it was extremely hot and he lost a lot of fluid, but we put Hezra on in that position and he did well as well. So, you know, that was good for us, you know, getting a look at that. And, you know, from now to the end of the season, I know that can be achieved again.
14: All right. So since that time, there's been some player movement. All right. So let's talk about a couple of players going out. And one of these moves is attached to two players coming in. Kian Williams going to Detroit City FC. Obviously, we had not seen a lot of Kian during the course of the season. Saw him earlier in cup matches. Just kind of your thoughts as to that decision.
18: Yeah, well, he needed some playing time. We brought Kian in, you know, expecting him to play a bigger part than what he did. And obviously, the situation and circumstances of, you know, give him a couple of chances. He's not really taking that as much as what you would have liked to have. And he's worked with the assistant coach before in Canada, Phil DeSantos. So I think they had a little bit of a crisis with a couple of players getting injured. So it sort of fit for them. It fit for us because it freed up a roster space for us to go and fill again, which we managed to do with the other trade that we've got, which you probably want to talk about next.
14: You got it. So two players coming in from Lexington, Joe Hafferty and Henry Scott that are coming in. Noble Okello ends up being loaned to Lexington. Now let's talk about that decision and the players you're getting back and the impact you think they can make for you here.
18: Yeah, you know, Noble is another one that's played with their technical director when he was the head coach at Atlanta United. And I know him really well, Steve Cook. So I thought when I got that call, I thought to myself, oh, this is going to work out poor for us, you know, because I didn't want to necessarily trade Noble away, and I pulled Noble in, and he was really happy with what he was getting at Indy 11, and he was happy with the club, happy with what he was doing on a daily basis. So I sat down with him, had a discussion. I said, listen, you know, for me to let you go, I needed to get maximum value for the club. You know, and he understood that, and I said, listen, it's going to work out well for you in the end, because if I ask for something that I believe is what you're worth, and I'll ask for a little bit more, and if they give it me, then I'll know that they're going to look after you because they've invested a lot in it. So it was like a win-win for Noble, really, that I didn't want to let him go, but I said to him, if I can get what I can get out the trade, I'm prepared to do it, but more often than that, for him on a personal level. He'll go to the club, he'll go to Lexington knowing that they've given a lot for him, and that means they value him when he goes down there. And it's always nice for a player to go to another club knowing that they've invested in you. So we ended up doing a trade where we sent, obviously, Noble to Lexington, and he's gone, and we wish him all the best and thank him for his efforts with us. And we got two players on loan, and we needed a right back on loan, and he'll play, and he'll go straight into the team. And then we got, so that's Joe Hafferty, and then we got Malik Henry Scott, who's a centre forward with pace, fits profile that we need, and he'll take some minutes from the bench in a game against Louisville.
14: What is it like? And again, frankly, you have dealt with this all season long. You know, I think about Loic Msanvi coming in late in camp. Mohamed Omar gets here in April. Obviously, you bring in Nabi Kibinguchi in July. So you've dealt with this at every step of the way. What's it like working in two new pieces this late in the year?
18: You know, it's like you said, it's the same as normal, but it's getting them in. Obviously, before we sign them, I need to speak to them. I need to understand what they're about as individuals, as people. I think that's really important. And I need to tell them the truth about what they're coming to, you know, how we work, what we do, what we value. And they're bought in straight away. If I smell anything that doesn't smell right in terms of in my communications with them, then usually I call that thing off. But I let them know about what we're trying to achieve here at Indy 11, you know, how we work, how we play, how we work for each other. And, you know, both of them seem really excited about the opportunity. And I told them, I explained to them about the supporters and what we value in terms of our community engagement. And they were, you know, desperate to get up here. So for me, it was a win-win. I just didn't need to know them to get on the field and show what they can do and hopefully make us a little bit stronger for the running to the end of the season.
14: All right, with that, again, no coach in the history of Indy 11 has understood this fan base and relating to them as well as you have. And one of the biggest nights of the year, if not the biggest night, is the night that Louisville is in town. And here we are. Just your thoughts about this rivalry game and what kind of sets it apart from other matches this team plays on a week-in, week-out basis.
18: Obviously, it means first and foremost for the supporters. It's massive for us to put on a performance that shows you. And I will always say that we'll show exactly the fighting spirit that they give us in the stands, and we will fight and scrap for everything like the supporters would if they got the shirt. If they got the opportunity to wear the shirt. Now they don't get that opportunity. We've got that privilege to wear the shirt, playing the game against Louisville, and hopefully take some points. And then the other thing is, as much as it's a rivalry game, it's a really important game for us in the standings. You know, we're pretty close to each other this year. You know, Louisville's had a little bit of an up and down. But from our point of view, we keep chunking away little parts of the season to make sure that we're in that playoffs at the end of it. And this is another one. But we're under no... you know, there's a lot of different approaches you can take to a derby game. Being a football supporter myself, I don't go along with it's just another game. You know, I'm a supporter in one of probably the most biggest derbies in the world with Celtic and Rangers, and I would never want a Celtic team, because that's the team I support, to approach a game where they think it's just another one when they're playing Rangers, and I believe that that's the case. I've made our players aware that this is a huge game for our supporters, so we put on a show for them.
14: Finally, before we let you go, and you kind of led me exactly where I was hoping you would, yes, this is a derby game. Yes, this is a rivalry game. I'm not sure if anything like that in our country exists with what you grew up, and you talk about what you're a fan of. You played in some of those too. So if I say, what's the best rivalry game or derby match you were a part of, what immediately comes to mind?
18: I mean, I've been a part of, when I was a player, a couple of really tough ones, and they're just local derbies. You know, when I was in Scotland, there was a Perth and Dundee rivalry, and anybody that knows the landscape of Scotland, it's only 20 miles away from each other, and they don't like each other, the two cities. And then as a coach, Sheffield United and Sheffield Wednesday is huge. It's phenomenal. And whenever you watch it on television, you know, the commentators will always make reference to the noise that's in the stadium. And it doesn't just last, you know, there for that 90 minutes. It's the week leading up and the week after. And then I was in Manchester when Manchester City weren't really the rival. It was all about Liverpool, and Manchester and Liverpool have got a rivalry in itself in the two cities, and Manchester United and Liverpool hate each other. So that was a really tough one. But I would say that the one that I support, which is Celtic and Rangers, has a lot more outside of rivalry. Outside of just the game, and I've been and watched a few of them, and it's one of them situations where you don't show your colours until you get in the stadium, and then you put your coat quickly back on as soon as you leave the stadium, because you don't want to get involved in any arguments.
14: I don't think LIPFC raises to that level, but sometimes it might. And being a guy that grew up in Southern Indiana, believe me, it's those folks on the other side of the river, as we like to refer to them. Thanks for the time, my friend. I'll see you in a few hours.
18: Appreciate that. Thanks, Greg.
14: So let's talk about where the Indy 11 are in the table. And frankly, they're in a much better spot after winning that match in Jacksonville, as now jumping to sixth. And we break the tie with Rhode Island currently, A, by having won the head-to-head. Now, we have to play at Rhode Island on September the 30th, so that might change. Goal differential is pro-Rhode Island, but again, it's head-to-head. Indy already owns a win in that series, so even a draw up in Rhode Island on September 30th would go a long way. Indy is 6 points back of Lou City, who are currently in fourth. And again, there are really kind of three or four different tiers in the East. Again, Tampa Bay is 11 points clear of everybody. It would take something catastrophic for them to not win the Eastern Conference this year. Charleston, Detroit, Lou City, and Pittsburgh are all within 3 points of each other from 2 through 5. Then there is another 4-team pack within 3 points of each other. We are one of those. Indy 11-6, Rhode Island 7, Hartford 8, and Miami, who, yes, beat the Indy 11 in the middle of July. They have struggled since that time. They have pulled just 1 point from a possible last 15. They are currently in ninth. Then Loudoun is behind them. Birmingham is in 11th. A little more distance to Brooklyn again. Sporting Jacksonville has won just one time all season. They are off the back. In terms of matches in the Eastern Conference tonight, before we kick off at 7, Loudoun United plays host to New Mexico United. Then at 7 o'clock, Brooklyn plays host to Pittsburgh. Huge match top of the table. Detroit City playing host to Tampa Bay. Charleston plays host to Miami. Rhode Island gets Monterey Bay. Birmingham will play host to Sporting Jacksonville. And that is it as far as Eastern Conference teams are concerned on this Saturday night. There was a chance last week that Indy could have caught Lou City, but Lou City went and won at Orange County last week. And again, Lou City is kind of rounding into their usual form. They are not normally in fourth this time of year, but they're playing better as of late. The injury bug has hit them hard this year. It's Louisville. I know you don't care. But anyway, Lou City tonight, 7 o'clock, WRTV. We expect a phenomenal crowd. We would love to see you there. But if not, WRTV and ESPN Plus is where you can find the match. Indy 11 starting left back Alejandro Metrano. He'll join us next. 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
14: 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The winner will be announced after the match. 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
14: 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Our player guest this week is a guy that we've been seeing more of over the course of the last couple of weeks, and we certainly hope that trend continues. He's reclaimed the left back spot that he had for a good chunk of training camp. It is Alejandro Metrano that joins us now. Good morning, my friend. How are you?
21: Oh, good, Greg. How are you? Thank you for having me.
14: I'm good. You've been a pro because you played a lot. I have this stat queued up in my head. You appeared in nearly 80 matches over the last 3 years for Miami. So you're used to getting to play on a regular basis. What was this like, kind of having to sit and watch or play off the bench for a good chunk of the first half of the season?
21: Yeah, well, I mean, I'm a professional. You know, I'm always just waiting for my opportunity, staying ready. And, you know, whether I start or come off the bench, you know, like I try to give my best and help the team.
14: Obviously, you know the legend of Aiden Quinn around this league and around here. So when you see that he's the guy that is kind of in, and I'm using the air quotes here, your spot at the start of the season, kind of what goes through your mind? How do you handle that?
21: Yeah, well, I mean, Aiden, he's an incredible player. He's a mentor. You know, I learned a lot from him. And, you know, honestly, like I said, I just, you know, wait for my opportunity. You know, he's a very great player. I think, you know, it's a very good competition. You know, I feel like I'm a better player now than I was beginning of the season. And yeah, you know, just happy to get some more minutes.
14: So the move gets made last week where he kind of goes back to his more natural midfielder position, even if he plays maybe a bit more, you know, on the inside as a central midfielder they're kind of used to seeing, and you get back to the left back spot with him. You've kind of played in his absence at times this year. What was it like sharing the field with him last week?
21: Well, it's very great. You know, he gives, you know, something extra, you know, being in the middle. And yeah, you know, playing next to him, you know, he's a lefty, so he always looks to play on my side. you know, we train every day. We kind of know each other. And yeah, you know, just very happy to be sharing the field with a player like him.
14: All right. Knock on wood, fingers crossed. Now, the hope is that for your sake and hopefully for the team's sake too, that this is the rotation going forward, that you're now, you know, going to get your name called most every Saturday night. Just kind of your mindset now with about a third of the season left to go, expecting to play every weekend. Your thoughts on that?
21: Yeah, I mean, it's very exciting, you know, to be back on the field. But, you know, the most important part, you know, is the team. And, you know, hopefully we can, you know, keep winning, get 3 points this weekend. You know, it's a big weekend for us and the fans. And, yeah, hopefully, you know, we can do great things this season.
14: Again, Alejandro Mitrano, our guest here on Soccer Saturday on 93.5 and 107.5 The Fan. You and I finally have a chance to connect in person a couple of weeks ago. It was because I was out for Colts training camp the same day that the Indy 11 were training. I know that the schedules maybe didn't overlap as much this year. Did you let yourself kind of sneak down to the other field and watch a little NFL training camp when you had the opportunity?
21: To be honest, not really. I know, you know, we saw today in training, they're, you know, taking, you know, the stands and everything apart, and, you know, it's kind of a bummer. But, you know, hopefully I'll get a chance to, you know, go see the Colts play this year.
14: We can work on that. We'll find you tickets to a game coming up at some point in time. Part of the reason we have you on the show today isn't just the fact that, again, it's great to see you back in the rotation, but coming up this evening, it's not just the Lou City rivalry. It's Noche Latina. It is Hispanic Heritage Night. And again, from Venezuela, and you've now spent time in South Florida. It's a very different place here in Indianapolis. Just your thoughts as to what it's been like to kind of learn this culture, but also try to find a little Hispanic culture while you're here too.
21: Yeah, I mean, I was pretty surprised to find, you know, especially a lot of people from Venezuela here in Indianapolis. And yeah, it's just an honor, you know, to represent the Latin culture every time I step on the field, you know, and especially to be part of a night that celebrates our culture too. But yeah, I was pretty surprised and, you know, to just find a big Latin community here.
14: All right, whether it's part of the Latin community or not, just part of Central Indiana in general, the last time you and I had a conversation, I think, on the radio, frankly, was over the winter. As you're getting ready to head this way and kind of start training. So simply put, when you're not practicing, when you're not playing, what have been your favorite things to do to kind of pass the time here in the Indianapolis area?
21: You know, mostly I just walk around the city, you know, coffee shops, spend time with my teammates. But yeah, you know, I get to explore a little bit the people, the city, you know, enjoy the weather right now in summer also. It's a very big thing.
14: I was going to say, it might be a little warm for me. It's going to be cooling off soon. At least we certainly hope so. All right, you got my attention on coffee shops. So where are your favorite places to grab a good cup of Joe at? What's the favorite you got so far?
21: Oh, that is definitely going to be Bovacante in Carmel.
14: Okay.
21: You know, got very good coffee.
14: My wife literally has spent two of the last 3 days there. So, yeah, I've got the pictures on my phone to prove it. They've got this new latte with has a little coconut in it. That is to die for. So, yes. All right. Good. That comes very highly recommended. I know you have played in some big rivalry matches in your career before. What have you heard about the scope of this one playing Louisville this weekend?
21: I mean, I heard it's, you know, it's the derby, you know, the biggest rival. But, you know, for us, we're going to treat it, you know, like any other game. I know it's going to be, you know, very exciting for the fans. And, you know, getting this last third of the season, I think every game is even a little bit more important. But, yeah, it's going to be fun and exciting also for us to play this game. Well, it's the first derby this season, too.
14: We'll look forward to seeing Alejandro and his teammates on the field coming up later tonight. Alejandro, thanks for the time. It's great to see you back in the lineup. Appreciate the time this morning. I'll see you in a few hours.
21: Thank you so much, Jerry.
14: Again, these stats don't fully encapsulate Alejandro's season because he's played a little bit more in U.S. Open Cup play, a little bit additional as well in terms of Prinks Tires USL Cup play. When it comes to USL Championship play, Alejandro has played in 11 of 18 matches. He started just three. Two of those have been the last two that the Indy 11 have played in. But again, just kind of through the confluence of circumstances, when I would see preseason friendlies, he was the guy getting the nod at left back. The numbers just kind of changed. And when like Loic Massanvi came in late in camp, it kind of bumped a couple of guys around. Aiden Quinn moves back to the left back spot. Alejandro waits his time. Kind of like Cam Lindley last year. You know, it took Cam the first couple, 3 months of the season to crack the lineup on a regular basis, and he hasn't left it since. I mean, that's the same case for Alejandro coming up with LIP AFC tonight. We'll talk to one of our women's team players from this summer who is now back on campus playing for the Butler Bulldogs. Chloe Bracht will join us when we come back as the college soccer season is now underway for both the men and women. We'll talk to Chloe about that next. It is Soccer Saturday on 93.5 and 107.5 The Fan.
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1: What we need to work on, but I think overall, like, what I'm really impressed with is just our ability to fight. In both of our two games, we've been coming back from being down, and we've been able to fight super hard to, like, get that extra goal. So I just think I'm really impressed with how hard we're working, and I think, like, that's really the most important thing because that's something you can't really coach. So I'm really glad that that's what this team has.
2: These days, obviously, it's a whole new world for college athletics. And there are times you'll see a player play 4 years in four different places or 5 and 5, whatever. You had an outstanding season at Butler, one that was that got you an all-conference nomination last year. What kind of went into the decision to come back to Butler at least for a second season and maybe a couple of more?
1: Yeah, I think a big part of it is the coaches here. I just feel like they really are invested in every single player and their development, and also just like how smart they are with like tactics and however, like every practice, every game, like there's reason behind it. So I just think like being on a team where I know like my coaches have my best interest in mind and I'm going to get better. I think some schools, like, it's easy to just bring in talent and just work with the talent you already have. But here at Butler, I feel like our coaches are really invested in just having everyone get better and seeing their potential.
2: For those that don't know, you are from the state of Ohio, so not from too far away, and you did play your freshman year at Pitt before deciding to come to Indianapolis. So this is now year two of you living in the Indianapolis area, away from campus. What's it like living now in Indianapolis these days?
1: Honestly, I think just with soccer in school, I don't really get off campus that often, but this past summer with Indy 11, being in like the Noblesville Westfield area was really nice. We went to some farmers markets on the weekend, so those were always really fun. But other than that, I feel like it's pretty similar to how I live in Ohio, just kind of staying in my area, my neighborhood, not really getting out a ton.
2: I live in your neighborhood. I live by Butler. It's a nice neighborhood to be in. And thankfully, the floodwaters stayed away from both you and I over the course of the last couple of weeks. All right, let's now talk about the Indy 11 experience. Obviously, for you, it's kind of a no-brainer. You get to stay in town. You get a very high-level soccer experience. What was your couple of months like wearing the blue and red checkers in May and June?
1: It was super fun. It was really amazing. I think especially the roommates that I lived with this summer made it a great experience, and then also just like the competitive environment with the practices. I think every single player on the team was super talented, so it was really fun to just get to play with people who really love soccer as much as I do and work as hard as I do. So that was amazing.
2: When you play at a high level, frankly, the world in any competitive sport can be a pretty small place. In other words, probably players you have played against, like in age groups and developmental programs over the last few years, and frankly, players you would play against from a college standpoint. So was that the case this summer? Were there like some old rivals that suddenly became teammates and friends of yours this summer?
1: Yeah, for example, like, obviously Xavier's a big rival, Big East rivalry, and one of my roommates is actually Bree from Xavier, and I think just, like, we played against each other this past season, and now, like, we're really close friends, so I think it'll be really interesting, like, playing against her this year. Same with Reese. She I didn't live with, but obviously I played with her, so I think, like, getting to see them this season after, like, building a relationship with them this past summer, that'll be really interesting.
2: You talked about player development playing for Rob and Terry at Butler. How do you feel you developed as a player during your time with the Indy 11 this summer?
1: I think it was really unique just because I got a different perspective of like what it's like to play on a different team coached by someone else. But it was also really amazing just because it was a similar in terms of we obviously wanted to play with possession. So that was great. But I just think like getting another perspective of like a different style of play with different talents and like different mindsets was great.
2: All right, so you got a brief road trip coming up this weekend, not too far away. Had to play at Miami of Ohio coming up on Sunday evening. What's the scouting report on the Redhawks coming up later this weekend?
1: Honestly, I think I'll get into that later today and tomorrow. We

0: We just came off our game against who did we just play?
1: Ball State.
0: Ball State. We just came off our game against Ball State, so I'm still kind of in that mindset. We need to go over some film on that and learn from that before we get into Miami, but I'm sure it'll be a pretty similar mindset in terms of us just wanting to play Butler soccer and focus on ourselves. If there's anything important for us to point out against about the other team, we will, but I think we like to focus on staying true to our own soccer style and not conforming too much to the other team.
1: And especially this early in the season, too. And for those that don't know, you do get an extra week of the season this year that kind of spreads out some matches. And in conference play, they try to make them Wednesday, Saturday, or Wednesday, Sunday when they can. But oftentimes in non-conference play, you are playing Thursday and Sunday, and you had some turnarounds like that this summer. Just how tough is it to play two full matches over the course of 3 or 4 days and oftentimes mix in travel in there too?
0: Yeah, I think recovery is really important, especially when you do have this small of a time frame, because there's not much you need to do in terms of physically preparing more than just recovery. So I think getting a lot of sleep, eating good foods, and then just focusing on my body, getting in for treatment with my trainers and making sure I'm just taking care of my body is, I think, the most important thing.
1: Final thing before we let you go, and this will not kick into effect for next year until next year, and frankly, it's men's only in Division I for next year. Then it might expand, but you know where I'm going with this. We're talking about making this a two-semester sport and playing a handful of matches in the fall, having a championship in the spring, and with the idea of taking away those two-match weeks. Is that something you'd like to see in the women's game in the near future?
0: Honestly, I'm not really sure, just because I feel like that's very similar to how club was like back in high school, just playing against along two semesters. But I think as of right now, the two-game weeks obviously are very demanding, but I think we're just also used to it by now. So I think it'd be really interesting to see if it did end up happening, and I'm open to either staying or switching.
1: Chloe Brecht, again, one of the best players this summer for the Indy 11. Frankly, one of the best players this fall for the Butler Bulldogs. Again, they play to a 1-1 draw on Thursday at home against Ball State. They make the quick trip across the state line to take on the Miami Redhawks coming up on Sunday at 7. Chloe, it's great to catch up with you. Best of luck the rest of the season.
0: Thank you so much.
1: Next week, we will catch up with Angela Berry-White, head women's coach at IU Indy. And that's in part because I will have them in a match on ESPN Plus next Sunday afternoon. So again, you will hear us talk a mix of Marion, Butler, IU Indy, UIndy, IU over the course of the next several Saturdays on this show as we blend in some college soccer here onto the program. We'll take this quick time out. We'll talk about all the things we have not gotten to yet, like some transfer news in the USL Championship, Wrexham's opening weekend in the championship. Looks a lot like the opening weekend of the championship last year. Just one more point involved. And yes, the Premier League season officially started yesterday with Arsenal and Coventry. We'll tell you about the matches you can catch coming up here at the top of the hour. Soccer Saturday will wrap it up next. 93.5 and 107.5 The Fan.
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1: 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The Fan again, Indy 11 tonight. Lou City, the opponent. Lou City coming in fourth in the table. Bit of a different Lou City squad, but not surprising they are now rounding into form. Go figure, it's Lou City. It's what they always do. It'll be a stern test tonight. We want to see at the match. We want to see our best crowd of the season at the mic this evening. If you cannot make it, we've got coverage on WRTV Channel 6. And, of course, you can watch it on ESPN Plus as well. Now, with that, I'll get back to the Indy 11 side of things or USL Championship side of things coming up in a matter of moments. But our wait is over. Our wait was 3 months, and my goodness, there was a World Cup in between. So let's not lament the fact too much that it was the Premier League offseason, because now it is here. But yes, having live soccer on during the show is always a bonus. Two matches have been completed. Here's what you've got for the remainder of your Premier League weekend to kick things off. Everton hosting Crystal Palace. That's the featured USA match coming up at the top of the hour. Ipswich Town, the other two promoted sides, and Coventry and Hull City have already played. Ipswich gets to play host to Sunderland, who was such a success story last year in their first year back in the Premier League in some time. And then Forest, who barely survived, as did Leeds United. Those two teams square off coming up at 10 o'clock as well. Brentford gets the national television window. Is there on NBC on Channel 13 coming up at 12:30. Marcus Bailey is happy about that as they play host to Tottenham Hotspur. Tomorrow, pair of 9 a.m. matches. Brighton plays host to Villa. Manchester City plays host to Bournemouth. That gets the USA treatment. Again, if there is a headline match in terms of teams that we think will be at the top of the table, none the big six don't play each other. And given the season that Spurs have had the last couple years, I'm not sure I can call them a big six team either. But anyway, Newcastle plays host to Liverpool. Newcastle without Eddie Howe. Obviously, Liverpool without Mo Salah for the first time in a decade. Liverpool goes to Newcastle, St. James's Park. That's a USA match tomorrow at 11:30. And then finally, on USA, to Craven Cottage we go. Fulham playing host to Chelsea. That wraps up week number one in the Premier League. Last week, we were able to enjoy the championship and League One and League Two. Wrexham had the last match of the weekend. Wrexham scored early, not often, scored just one goal, and then a late foul just at the edge of the 18, driven home by the Cardiff City attacker. Cardiff scores at the death to take 2 points away from Wrexham and gain a point. And since we've been talking derbies with LIPAFC this weekend, obviously there's a pair of Welsh derbies this year in terms of the championship, because you've got three teams You've got Swans, you've got Cardiff, and you've got Wrexham that are all playing in the championship this year. And reminiscent of last year, and again, think about what the margin was for Wrexham making the playoffs in the championship last year, which, by the way, has grown. Don't forget, playoffs include 8 teams this year and not 6. Wrexham was in 6th going to the final day and got jumped by Hull, who was in the Premier League. Last year, Wrexham led into the 90th minute, if not that close, before Southampton scored not once but twice to take all 3 points at St. Mary's last year. So Wrexham at least got a point, but they could have had 3 on the opening weekend of the season. This time around, Wrexham will be at home to Watford. And again, that is one of the many, many 10 a.m. window matches taking place today. So 3 matches already in the books in the championship today. Wrexham match 2 of 46. They'll take on Watford coming up at the top of the hour at the racecourse. Now, there's a couple of bit of transfers in terms of players going from playing in the USL Championship to playing in Scotland that news broke this week. One of those takes place immediately and, frankly, will have an impact in the playoff race for the Indy 11, and that is J.J. Williams, who we have seen play the last 3 seasons with Rhode Island. Before that, had spent time with Tampa Bay, had spent time with Birmingham Legion, and he is as big of a target forward as we have in the championship. He has agreed to a move to Hearts, or Heart of Midlothian, for those that don't follow Scottish football. But that takes place immediately. So Rhode Island does a good bit of business here, and the player has a chance to go play in Europe. You're not going to deny that player the opportunity. So it helps the coffers. It hurts the overall team. And again, Indy is fighting with Rhode Island for a playoff spot. Has to go play at Rhode Island about 5 or so weeks from now. There will not be a J.J. Williams. J.J.'s been in our league now for the better part of the last 6 or 7 years. It's a great opportunity for him at the age of 28 to go play overseas. Best of luck to J.J. So he is now going to Hearts. The other bit of player news hits a little closer to home because of the amazing ascent of Colton Swan over the course of, say, the last 15 months. Colton at this time last year was playing at Indiana University and again was getting regular minutes, but wasn't getting regular goals because, well, Palmer Ault was getting all of those last year. But then after playing for Todd Yeagley for a semester, Colton signed on to play for the Charleston Battery. Colton then has been taking off. He has 11 goals. He is Charleston's leading scorer. Battery were here on July 4th. Indy did a great job of neutralizing him that day. Frankly, the Heat did a great job of neutralizing everybody. And then a red earned by the Indy 11 led to 2 goals a man up for the Indy 11 and maybe their most impressive result of the season, beating the Battery 2-0 here. For what it's worth, Indy finishes the season at Patriots Point at the Battery on October the 24th. That will not be easy. And as we mentioned earlier, the Battery are kind of in that 4-team battle for 2nd right now between Lou City, Detroit, the Rowdies, and themselves. Well, Colton Swan is going to Hibs, or is going to Hibernian, to also play in Scotland. The difference is it will be a January transfer window deal. So Colton will stay on and play the remainder of the season for the Battery. But Colton will then move on to play in Scotland, part of the U.S. Youth National Team. He is 19 years of age, and again, the Battery are getting a 6-figure transfer fee deal, plus the ability to get a little sell-on money for the next transfer window that Swan could be a part of as possible. Again, another good bit of business by a team at the top of the table in the USL. Now, there's a couple of other pickups I wanted to make sure we talked about in terms of the USL Championship. Both big moves in the championship occurred through Sacramento Republic, and both are guys that, again, much like Colton Swan, are tied to Charleston. One of those players would be also tied to here. They never played a match for us, and that would be Cal Jennings. Cal, who after just tearing it up for the last 6 or 7 years in the championship, did take advantage of an opportunity to go play in Japan, now is back with Sacramento. Again, Cal, 82 goals in his matches in the championship since 2020. Say if he plays two more years in full in this league, he'd be the all-time leading goal scorer, passing Dane Kelly. Augie Williams is the active leader. Hal is right behind him. He has joined Sacramento Republic, as has one David Torres, who we saw playing in Charleston previously and had been loaned out earlier this year. Now he is back in the championship. Only bit of good news for the Indy 11 is both those guys are in the Western Conference. And Indy does not play Sacramento during the course of the regular season. In fact, our next two road matches are both Western Conference foes. Got to go to Phoenix next Saturday night. Got to go to New Mexico 2 weeks after that. So we don't see Sacramento unless we see them in the championship match. So we can worry about that in November. But again, that's the other bit of big player news. And roster freeze time is coming up here in early September. So it's not surprising that kind of a bevy of moves kick in now as we get to the end of what is the more universal summer transfer window that we kind of play around here with in the state. So that's kind of the news and notes in the Premier League, the championship, not to mention the USL championship today. We're about out of time. Thanks to our producer, James Adams. Thanks to you for listening. Thanks to our great guest, Sean McCauley, Alejandro Matrano, as well as Chloe Brecht. You've been listening to Soccer Saturday. Stay tuned. 9 hours of Indianapolis Colts football coverage, of which I'll be a part of a couple of those hours too. That starts after this quick timeout on 93.5 and 107.5 The Fan.
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11: It's game day. The weekly grind has all been for this.
12: Boom, one, two, there it is. Boom, that's the throw. That's the throw right there. That's the ball.
11: The work.
13: Go back in, clean the film up, and we're going to get better from it, right? And then we come back and stack again tomorrow.
11: The sweat. Everything culminates today.
14: Colts win ball game. INDY.
11: This is the best pregame breakdown anywhere. This is the Colts pregame huddle.
15: Yeah, how happy I am to be back. We are outside. We are in touchdown town today, and this is the stage being set for preseason game number two. Now, the appetizer midweek was up in Westfield at the drop light, Westfield Grand Park location, with the Falcons and the Colts going back-to-back in practice situations, and that will, again, be the entree, setter-upper, if you will, for the 1 o'clock start later on today. I'm JMV. Thank you all for joining us. This is the Colts pregame huddle. Cam is the onside engineer. Nick is back in the studio. Scotty J is back in the studio. And let us introduce those alongside. Former Colts wide receiver Bill Brooks is here. Bill, good morning to you.
16: Good morning, JMV. What a beautiful day out it is today. Oh. It is awesome. I mean, sun's out, light breeze. It's great out here today. What a day for game of football. I really wish this game was played outside.
15: I thought Bill Brooks was going to break into a little Seals and Crofts summer breeze.
17: Summer breeze makes me feel fine.
15: And there it is.
16: There is Casey Valle.
15: Casey Valle from the Colts Radio.
18: You like that?
15: Network,
18: you like
15: right
18: that?
15: There with a little yacht rock.
18: Yes, it is. It is a beautiful day. Great to be back out here. This is, this is how we know that Colts football is back, when we are live in touchdown town. One of the best parts of the year. So happy to be with you guys again.
15: And let's introduce, for the first time this season, the former offensive lineman. The big fella is here. He's got special duties today, guys.
18: Yes, he does.
15: He just heard about the special duties. And because the entire family's coming, I think this game is officially a 1 o'clock sellout today. Preseason game number two. Joe Reitz is in the house, everybody.
19: It's great to be back as the sun rises here over Lucas Oil Stadium. We dawn a new season of Colts football. And I tell you what, camp up at Grand Park is great, and just what a great run that it's been there, and obviously that's some great work with Atlanta we'll get into, but being down here, right, it's real. It gets real, and we're 22 days away from the home opener, and we'll blink twice and the Ravens will be in town. And so depending on who plays, who doesn't play today, it's the natural progression of ramping up for the season. And I'd be lying if there weren't a lot of excitement and a lot of juice for me this morning, because we are back, baby, for another season here at Lucas Oil.
15: It's feeling good, and we got some new, fresh things to talk about. One of those would be the weather we're finally getting around here, and certainly we still recognize those that are dealing with the flood effects that went back to last week as well. But the sun is out and shining bright. We'll get a forecast coming up for today in just a second, guys, but we also got some new freshness. And wide receiver to wide receiver, Bill, it was etched in stone midweek. Keenan Allen, a guy that's probably going to be in the Hall of Fame, I would imagine, right? Or at least has the possibility one of these days, is coming in as a brand new, old school Colts wide receiver, which we thought was going to happen, but for that offense is incredibly necessary.
16: It is helpful to have a guy like that in your offense, a guy that's been around for a while, a veteran guy that's about 6'2", 210, 211, big body guy that can get those tough yards in the middle of the field. And, if you look at it over his career, definitely he had over 1,000 receptions, over 12,000 yards of those receptions. But to me, what's more important is, of those receptions, over 250 of them have been on third down, converted to first downs. And to me, I think that's very important. So you have a guy that can get those tough yards and get the yards that's needed to keep the chains moving. And that's important for the Colts, to keep the ball and move the ball down the field. But also, he could be a guy in the red zone, a big body guy, that another guy like Tyler Warren, that when it's tight windows in there, you can get it to him. He's a big body, kind of shield off some other guys, hold on to the ball, and make sure that he has it. So he has you have a veteran receiver that's going to help those young guys, but also be a dependable guy for Daniel Jones as well.
15: Guys, how does he compare to Michael Pittman Jr., who is now in Pittsburgh?
18: I think that's a great comparison, because if you look at their numbers from a year ago, I mean, the receptions, I think it was 80 and 81, yardage right around the same. I think Pittman had the 7 touchdowns compared to Keenan Allen's 4. And, you know, one of the things that Keenan Allen said when he was signed, he's like, you know, the beauty that I've had is I was never a speed guy, so I haven't lost any steps because I was never fast. So his type of game kind of translates, you know, the same that it did 5, 8 years ago, because that's kind of the receiver that he is. And I think within this framework of what Shane Steichen wants to do, his, I would assume what he's going to be called upon is going to be a similar role to Michael Pittman Jr. So there's no reason to believe that you can't almost just transport the two players and have the similar role that you saw a year ago in 2025 with Michael Pittman, now with Keenan Allen in this defense.
19: And he brings a veteran presence, a guy that's been there, that's won, that's been in the playoffs. You know, Shane said he's the most cerebral player he's ever coached, yeah. Right? Which, I mean, that says a lot, and views the game as a quarterback. And so you think about, you know, Alec Pierce, you think about now Allen, you think about Downs and his continued evolution, and then Tyler Warren, right? And, you know, generally guys are going to make the biggest jump from year one to year two. And, I mean, Warren was incredible last year as a rookie. So you think about those four guys, they all bring you something different. But what I do like about Allen is he's been there. He's done that. Like Bill said, he's a big body. You know, you think about in the NFL, what really matters? Third down, red zone, situational football. And he's just another really, I think, going to be a key cog for this receiving core. And the fact that he just got here gives me no pause easier, you know, because if this was a real game today, you know, I mean, he's a vet. He's done it, keeps himself in great shape. He'd be ready to roll game one.
15: Bill, what do you think? Positional competition wise, whose situation may be compromised now with Keenan Allen being a part of this?
16: That's a good question. I mean, you pretty much have your, to say, your, what we call them, your core guys. You know, your Ashton Doolin, your Josh Downs, your Alec Pierce, and Keenan Allen. Those four. Let's say that because Ashton Doolin played special teams. And then after that, you know what? It's, to me, I think, to kind of a toss-up to see what happens. You have Laquan Treadwell. You have Nick Westbrook-Ikhine, who's had a good camp, I thought. Then you also have Gould out there, who's been good. Then you have Deion Burks. So it's going to be interesting to see what happens as far as who they keep in regards to the wide receiver room. Plus, also, you have to think about who's going to be a punt returner. You know, Gould's been the guy that's been a punt returner before, but he's been he's been out because of an injury. And so it's going to be interesting to see how they go about doing that. And also, not just that, the guys that can play special teams, other special team spots, not just returners, but other, the gunners out there, who's going to be the guy that steps up? Because you're a 5th and 6th receiver, if you keep that many or you keep more, they're going to have to be guys that are going to contribute on special teams.
19: And I think that's a lot of what today is about, right? I mean, you probably got 46 to 48 guys that you know are going to be on the roster now. But those last 5 to 7 spots, these games are awful, awful important, right? And so whether it's the starters out there, whether it's the 2s, whether it's the 3s, you got a lot of guys that are fighting to claw for those last 5 roster spots and then to be on the practice squad where you prepare like a starter and then you're ready to go, that all of a sudden there's an injury week 7, boom, I got to be ready to play. So again, it's I have a special spot for all these preseason games just because, again, you know, an early part of my career, you know, I wasn't the Ring of Honor like Bill, you know, but you're just fighting like crazy to make a spot. And so, again, the competitive juice that'll bring out for those guys at 1 o'clock today, be fun to watch.
15: It's a bright, sunshiny day so far. To get the weather update, the right forecast from CBS4, he's our good friend Chris Wright. Good morning, Chris. How are you?
20: Good morning. Glad to see the rain let up across central Indiana. Had some heavy rainfall last night. Now, the roof is going to be closed at the stadium today for the threat of rainfall, but we'll see the high temperature near 80. The best news I can tell everyone is we're going to stay with dry weather Sunday, Monday, Tuesday, and Wednesday with highs near 80. No major chance of rain coming our way till next Thursday.
15: Chris Wright with the right forecast right there. Pal, enjoy the game today. Thanks for the call-in.
20: Let's get that win, man.
15: Colts pregame huddle is live from the American Family Insurance Touchdown Town. This bad boy is open for the first time. Still with the same KC concert situation, live music here.
18: That's
15: just
18: right.
15: A lot of great pregame experiences going on.
18: We're seeing that. We're seeing a sea of blue. It's great. Colts football is back, and we've got, I even saw, you know, we got Colt City stuff going on. Yeah. I want to say you can run a 40-yard dash still, which is glorious. We saw a whole bunch of that up at Grand Park. So, yeah, get out here and enjoy Touchdown Town. It may be a preseason game, so the outcome doesn't really, you know, weigh into what's going to happen as we get into the season. But football is back, and that's what everybody wants. I mean, we're thriving for it. That's why people are watching Hall of Fame preseason games, because everybody just wants football back. So here we go. Finally back here at Lucas Oil.
1: We also need to remind of your responsibilities, pregame show-wise, too, Joe Wright.
18: Yes.
16: Yes.
19: A great tradition that's been born in Lucas Oil, swinging the anvil pregame. I am honored that I will be getting to do that today.
18: Attaboy, Joe.
19: If you see me warming up my shoulders, doing some push-ups and stuff during the show, don't worry, John. I just want to make sure that I can perform as best as I can today.
1: I want you to do some kind of inside basketball move or something like that. Take it back to the day as a basketball player. Can you do that?
19: We'll see. What, maybe a drop step into it?
16: There you go. I like that.
1: Power move. I like it. Right there, something like that.
16: Well, watch it. Just give a pump fake like you are. There you go.
1: I like the idea right there.
19: Well, keep them flowing. Keep them flowing. We got till 1 o'clock to figure it out.
1: Joe, Casey, Bill, I'm John. American Family Insurance Touchdown Town. We're just getting started. Preseason game number 2, Falcons and the Colts today at 1 o'clock. We'll get you to countdown to kickoff today at noon with a lot of conversation, including a behind enemy line segment. We'll get you updated more on the Falcons. Rick Venturi joins us as well. So sit tight. Don't go anywhere. This is the Colts pregame huddle. 93.5, 107.5 The Fan, and 97.1. 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
1: 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Nick's back in the studio. I'm assuming Joe Foxworthy is someplace too. Scotty J. Cam is here on site doing the engineering. We're with Bill Brooks, Casey Vallier, Joe Wrights. I'm JMV. Let's do the Belden Opponent Solutions right now with the Falcons and the Colts coming up today at 1. Avoid fumbling your data, sound, and video signals. 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Joe, we'll start with you. A flip of the script under center from first half to second half with backup quarterback circumstances for the Colts this afternoon.
3: Yeah, for opponent solutions, I think the Colts dominated the Falcons for 2 days up at camp. They had really, really good work. And again, for the starters, right, that's become kind of the NFL's evolve that into your game. And the reason why that's so good is, again, if you play three series in a game here, you don't know. You could go three and out. You could have an 80 play first play and be done. But when you go to camp and joint practices, you can do situational football.
18: Right.
3: First down, run game, blitz, third down, that two-minute drill that the Colts closed really strong on Thursday. But so when you talk about out today, Riley Leonard, Anthony Richardson, Anthony played in New England, did some really good things. Riley's going to get the ball today, probably play the first half or so. And so, again, I think it's important because, you know, Shane said, hey, we're going to let this thing play out. We got two more preseason games. We got a couple more weeks of practice before they name who the backup is. So I think today is a really important day for Riley Leonard under center.
18: Yeah, and I think, you know, Bill, you can talk to this as well. To this point of camp, I know we just broke camp portion up there at Grand Park. I don't think either guy has really taken a full grasp of this battle. So making this thing play it out, having these guys alternate as far as who's taking a half here and there, I think that the Colts are doing a good job of really not just, hey, we're going to give it to this guy and see what happens. You've got both guys under contract. We know that Anthony Richardson at one point, this is a guy you thought of to be your franchise quarterback.
3: Yep.
18: So you have to... you have to use everything you can to see what you have in them. So I think it's only smart, and you know it's a great way for this staff to really utilize everything they have in that quarterback room to really make this a true battle.
16: It's going to be important that for this battle that they find out who's the backup quarterback, just in case. Hopefully this does not ever happen. Daniel Jones gets mixed up. Maybe he has to miss a series or two, or maybe a game. But you want a guy that you feel confident in, that can go out there and execute the offense, move the ball down the field, get the team in the right plays when they needed to. And, you know, last week, Anthony did some nice things out there in the football field, some of the touches he had on the passes that he threw to Will Mallory. He also made some mistakes, of course, fumbling the ball. You don't want to see that. The high throw that he had to Coleman Owen, that was something that he has to improve on. And last week, to me, looking at Riley Leonard, it looked like he was pressing a little bit. It looked like he was trying to make plays out there. And I think one of the things Riley has to do is to realize that, yes, I'm in a competition, but I'm not necessarily competing against an individual. I just have to go out there and execute the game plan that the coaches give us. I have to take what the defense gives me. And if he can go out and do that and just let the plays come to him, I think Riley Leonard will have a good day this afternoon.
1: Yeah, I kind of look at the quarterback situation as you also have to evaluate who they're playing against. And Riley looked a little shell-shocked from the very beginnings because there was a lot of pressure.
3: And part of that is if you have your two line in there versus your three line, right, that can be a big difference. This is why you flip it. Yeah. But to me, the biggest thing about quarterback that I'm excited about is really Daniel Jones and how he's looked, right? You know, I had four big question marks coming into the season. The health of Daniel Jones was number one. And if you didn't know that he was hurt, going into right. camp, you would assumed all was good. And I think that's the best sign of everything.
15: Yeah.
3: How good he's looked, how he's moved. And again, the second year in the offense, how much better he knows what Shane wants and vice versa. You know, Casey, what are your thoughts on just really Daniel and the seamless kind of coming back from that Achilles injury?
18: I think you brought up a really good point. We had a conversation multiple times with media members on the sidelines going, if you did not know that he was hurt, you would ask somebody who was not aware of the injury, hey, which one of these guys is just 9 months removed from an Achilles tear?
3: Right.
18: You'd be really hard-pressed to identify Daniel Jones. And yeah. I think that just shows the work ethic that he's put in, this training staff getting him ready to go. And then now, I mean, he has looked, and I'm not saying this, in some ways it's probably not true, but there are some ways he has looked better now than he did a year ago. Now, part of that is a year in the system. He's very familiar with it. But he had a couple runs that he has scrambled, especially in that night practice. There were a couple scrambles that he had up the middle that he looked like he ran faster then
16: yes.
18: than he did a year ago. And those are things that I didn't know.
3: And let's just be real. Like, when that injury happens, your first question is he going to be ready for week one?
18: For week one.
3: Second is he going to be 80%? Is he going to be 90%? Is he going to be 95, 100? And so, to me, the fact that Daniel Jones is where he's at physically
18: yes.
3: in addition to mentally, I just think, again, that's the most important thing for me that came out of our time up at Grand Park.
16: And I like the fact that Daniel Jones is an even-keeled guy. So he doesn't get too high, he doesn't get too low, but he stays even-keeled, and I think that's how he approached his rehab. Like, you know what? This is going to be a process. I know there's going to be days where, you know, it's not going to be I'm not going to feel as well as I want it to feel. I'm not going to make the gains that I need to make as far as getting back on the football field. But he stayed even-keeled, and I think that helped him through the process, and that's going to help him on the football field as well, staying even-keeled. There are going to be times during the game where things aren't going to go as well for him, or he might not feel the best, but stays even-keeled and just fights through it and just does his job. And usually after that, things get better and things take care of itself.
18: You know, it was funny. Yesterday, the Colts had their kickoff luncheon where you have, you know, a lot of your sponsors and everybody. They go to this corporate, big luncheon, and you have a featured guest as kind of the, you know, the host to talk to the offensive players, the defensive players, and that was Dallas Clark yesterday. And he looked at Daniel Jones and he goes, hey, I got a question. Are you human? Because nobody comes back from an injury this quick. And Daniel Jones was first to say, well, it actually feels like it's been a long time. So he's put in that work. He knows how long it took him to get to where he is. So it's been impressive to watch. And I think when Baltimore rolls into town and Daniel Jones is under center, I think you're going to see a lot of stuff you saw through that first 10 weeks of the season a year ago when Daniel Jones was healthy.
15: Yeah, it's been something, no doubt about that, Case.
18: Absolutely. Well, let's go ahead and transition to today's game day sponsor, which is Damar Services, where people of all abilities are seen, valued, and understood. You can learn more at damar.org. And earlier this week, I had a chance to sit down with Jenny Peters. She's the Chief Strategy Officer for Damar. And we started off by asking her how great this sensory awareness the Colts are honoring today with Damar Services, bringing it to Lucas Oil Stadium and also Central Indiana.
4: Oh, we are so thrilled to bring this idea to the community, to the local community, and then hopefully extending beyond Indianapolis, because I think the message is true wherever you go. Anytime you go to a sporting event, the mascots, the players bring the competition and the mascots bring the heart, I think. And when we think about that and we think about what we do and who we serve, the most important thing we can do is just be present for the individuals that we serve. And how we are present with people is through connection. And so we came up with the idea of connection beyond words to really hone in on the idea that you do not have to have spoken words to be able to have wonderful, loving, wonderful relationships and to really help others understand what belonging looks like. And it's really not that complicated. We're celebrating that today.
18: Right. I mean, it's, you know, I've got little kids, and I'll tell you, that's their favorite part of going to any game, whether it's baseball, basketball, football. It's dealing with the mascot. So that is a great tie. And the Colts have a very special one in Blue who is, he's larger than life. You know, he kind of takes on that superhero, if you will. So I think that connection point is just awesome. And along with that partnership with Blue, there is now a sensory wall located in the Northwest Concourse at Lucas Oil Stadium that offers those with sensory needs kind of a comfortable place for a break. So for you, how exciting is that for you to see that being available at Lucas Oil Stadium?
4: Oh, it's such a gift. I mean, I think one of the biggest barriers for families who want to attend a game is, are there going to be supports there for me?
18: Right.
4: Are people going to look at me differently? So when a stadium can step alongside an expert, which we believe Damar is, and say, what are some things that we can do? A sensory wall is a perfect start. So we actually have blue on that sensory wall, and kids can engage and interact with that. We're so proud of that. And of course, the stadium has long offered weighted blankets and sensory reducing headphones,
18: yep,
4: and bags at client relations, so that families can really be fully prepared when they go to try to have a game experience.
18: Yeah, and they also have the sensory room, which is fully outfitted room, yep, located there on the southwest corner there of the street level of Lucas Oil Stadium. You talk about those noise canceling headphones. Those inclusion kits are going to be available at any guest services kiosk, typically including those canceling headphones, also fidget toys and other sensory tools. We're talking with Jenny Peters, Chief Strategy Officer for Damar Services, one of the American leading providers of services for people with developmental, behavioral, and intellectual disabilities. Jenny, thank you so much for the time. Thank you for all you do, and I hope we can do this again real soon.
4: Oh, I sure appreciate it. Let's go, Colts.
18: There you go, Jenny Peters, the Chief Strategy Officer for Damar Services. After the break, we're going to dive around the league. We're going to drive around the league, not dive around the league. We're going to drive around the league for the preseason games coming up here on a Saturday around the NFL today. We are live inside the American Family Touchdown Town. 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
15: 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Bill Brooks, Casey Vallier, Joe Rides, I'm JMV. I want to give a shout-out to the band. I believe their name is EP8 over on stage right now. I'm going to go say hello. They just did their version of She Sells Sanctuary by The Cult, and that was excellent right there.
18: It was awesome.
15: I was going to go over there and start being like a groupie for a minute for EP8. That was outstanding sound. That's all a part of the American Family Insurance Touchdown Town, which is our location. Falcons and the Colts get together preseason game 2 later on this afternoon at 1 o'clock. Fellas, let's drive around the league presented by Dreyer and Reinbold right now. In fact, 10 total games today, including the Colts and one guys. It starts at noon, the Commanders and the Lions of which we'll see next week. That's at Ford Field, Casey, later on this afternoon. In fact, coming up here at the top of the hour, at noon, the noon hour, if you will.
18: Yeah, so you see the Lions coming in town next week, and I would assume similar to what the Colts are doing, that'll be when the Lions play a little bit more of those frontline guys. You know, preseason game number 3 has kind of turned in what the old preseason game 3 has,
3: yep.
18: Especially with all the joint practices that go around. So next week you might see a little bit more of Jared Goff or Jahmyr Gibbs or Amon-Ra St. Brown when they come inside Lucas Oil Stadium, but that's also when we'll get to see maybe Daniel Jones next week, Jonathan Taylor, and some of those things. So we're really highlighting what's going to happen next week when that Lions team comes into town, and also looking at that Commanders team. That one, the Colts will see early in the season, week 4, when they go overseas to London. They've had some injury concerns, the biggest one being left tackled Laremy Tunsil. Joe, you know the impact of that injury right there inside itself.
3: Yeah, he was a premier left tackle, and that's just a really tough injury, and obviously that hurts the Commanders, and you feel for him, but, you know, that will help the Colts, you know, when they're over there playing across the pond. But yeah, I think, you know, Shane talked about it in his press conference, you know, treat next week kind of like a regular season week, like an actual week. Get guys, especially the rookies, acclimated how you do things. So again, TBD, but you would expect the starters, you know, if there's going to be a game, that's going to be the game they go. So again, you know, for me, this game, again, it's going to matter to a lot of guys. You know, I understand the consensus out there. It's preseason and maybe our top guys aren't playing, but there's still a lot of positional battles, and there's some younger guys, too, that might get some work.
18: Yes. Right?
3: And so when you look at this team, for me, like linebacker, what's going to happen at linebacker? You think about some of these receivers fighting for the 5th, 6th, 7th position and on special teams. There's a lot of evaluation because, again, practice is great and joint practices are great, but there's still nothing like when the lights are on and you're playing for real.
18: Yeah.
3: And so it'll be fun, and, again, you got a bunch of guys that are going to be fighting, scratching, clawing for their lives, not only with the Colts, but 31 other teams. And to me, that's what really makes the preseason worth watching.
16: Exactly, and that's why it's so important for the coaches to see guys, how they can perform when the lights come on. What do they do when there's a pressure situation? Or what do they do when things that you have scripted that you should be doing or you think that's going to happen does not happen? How can you adjust to that? What type of adjustments are you going to make out there in the football field? Are you going to follow the scheme that we're doing? Are individuals going to stay with the scheme so it doesn't put the rest of the teammates in jeopardy of making a mistake out there? So this is an opportunity for young guys, that you said, Joe, to step up, show the coaches that, you know what, when the lights come on, I can make plays. I can go out there. I can execute the plays when you need me. So it's going to be very important for not just this game, but also next week, the weeks of practice, and, of course, the last preseason game.
3: And for the rookies and all the new players, it's a chance for Shane and the Colts veteran leaders to talk about, this is how we do things, right?
18: Yep.
3: These are home games. We have to protect our turf, especially as competitive as the AFC South is, especially with the schedule that the Colts have, and right out of the gate, right? You think about you know, two of the first 3 weeks, you got the Ravens and you got the Texans coming here, right? And just how that's going to set the trajectory for your season. And so it's a chance to talk about, hey, this is the Colts. This is what we do at Lucas Oil Stadium. And this is how we approach things when we're playing here and we're protecting our turf.
15: All right. The drive around the league presented by Dreyer and Reinbold. A couple of other 1 o'clock starts include the Bills and the Browns and the Ravens and the Vikings. Of course, the Ravens out of the gate in week number one here. When things get real at Lucas Oil Stadium against the Colts, and a couple of former IU players, Fernando Mendoza had that pick six he gave up on Thursday night as under center for the Raiders. Keon Black, the former wide receiver, or check that, former running back, yep. I think had some moments for Frisco. He was a guy, if memory serves, I don't think he got invited to the combine.

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2: Hey, they ran to Sheridan, couldn't find him, man.
3: He's looking for a piece of his uniform, let's just say that.
2: All right, guys, quick break. We'll come back. Hey, first things first, though, we do need to get to the Forum Credit Union question of the week. Keenan Allen, second most receptions in NFL since entering the league back in 2013, fellas. That's 1,055. Who is the only other player with more receptions? Joe Wrights, what do you got there?
4: I'm going to guess Mike Evans. Is that right?
2: Mike Ooh. Evans would be inaccurate. Okay. Casey, what do you got?
5: I think it's the guy that had the celebrity wedding over the summer in
2: celebrity.
5: Travis Kelce.
2: Oh, yeah. Ooh. Did you guys get invited to that?
5: Did Joe get invited?
4: No.
6: Mine got lost in the mail, I was told.
2: Yeah. You should have been right there front and center at Madison Square Garden for that, huh? Come on now. Travis Kelce, the most since 2013 with 1,080. 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In Touchdown Town, we are today getting set for preseason game 2, Falcons and the Colts at 1 o'clock. Inside the numbers and on the inbound, our good friend Rick Venturi. That's coming up next. Don't go anywhere. 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
2: Hey, welcome back to American Family Insurance Touchdown Town. The crowd is becoming robust, which is a good thing, too. I love the fact that it's a 1 o'clock start as well. Preseason Game 2's got your Falcons and the Colts today. We will ramp it up to get you to countdown to kickoff with Matt and the gang starting at noon. But right now we go inside the numbers. Bill Brooks, Casey Vallier, Joe Wrights, I'm JMV. Fellas, we will start on the end over there with the Ring of Honoree. Bill Brooks, the former wide receiver. 1,055 is your number, Billy.
3: Yes, why? 1,055. Keenan Allen has 1,055 career receptions, which is 10th most among all NFL receivers in NFL history. And to me, that's big because you have a guy, veteran guy, as we talked about earlier in the opening of the show, that is someone that's been there, done that. Yeah. And is someone that can help these young guys also when they're going through things. And throughout the year, they can ask Keenan, how do you see things? What does things look like? And he could use his experience and tell those guys. And also, a lot of those guys stated that earlier in Shane's career, when he first got here to the Indianapolis Colts, that he showed a lot of Keenan Allen teach tape, meaning that those guys, you know, this is how you run this route, this is how you guys should do this route. Now that he's here, he can give his own version of that. He can give his own opinion about how he looks at things, how he sees things, and this should help those young guys grow and get more acclimated to the National Football League and Shane's offense.
2: And possibly a future Hall of Famer, right?
3: Yes, without a doubt.
2: And also, I think he's the greatest Keenan, right, that's ever been a part of the Keenan, better than Keenan McCardell, right?
4: Oh, yeah.
2: Right?
3: Yeah, I would say so, yeah.
2: Even though it's Case Keenum, pretty close.
3: I think you're reaching now, John.
2: Right there, buddy. That's what we do on Inside the Numbers. We reach. Casey Vallier's number's 4, pal.
4: Number is 4. The Colts committed 4 turnovers in the first preseason game, and they had a turnover on downs, and I kind of throw that in there, too. So I think 5 turnovers in that first game. During all of last year, they only had one game where they had turned the ball over 4 or more times. It came against that Steelers game in Week 9. That is one thing you cannot do. I know it's the preseason. Last week there was a little bit of sloppy play, but 4 turnovers, a handful of penalties, those are things that I would like to see cleaned up today here in preseason game number 2, because that stuff, if it carries over in the regular season, it derails anything you're trying to do.
2: This is a part of the program where Joe Wright stands up, so we're getting serious. 1,628, Joe.
5: We're getting serious because all we're talking about is throwing the ball. Can we talk about the darn football? Jonathan Taylor, great to see him sign the contract extension. He is 1,628 yards from breaking Edgerrin James's franchise record for rushing yards. Now, JT went for 1,585 last year. I think it's safe to say, had Jones not been hurt, you know, and defense has played us differently, he was on pace for a 2,000-yard season.
4: Yes,
5: he was. And to me, there's no reason he can't do that again. I cannot wait to see our offensive line. I think they're going to be better than last year. I think they're a year older. They've gelled. Coach Sperano, they're working with them. But again, a lot of talk about passing and receivers and who, and I get it. But the bulk of this team, right, and our identity overall has to be able to run the football, and Jonathan Taylor has a real shot to become the Colts franchise leader, passing the great Hall of Famer Edgerrin James.
3: Come on, Joe, you can't hate on the receivers, you know.
5: Come on, hate on the receivers, Joe.
3: You got Tyler Warren's in there to catch the ball as well. You got some good receivers in Josh Downs. You got Alec Pierce making big plays. Come on. Hey, give a little love to the guys outside.
5: When you think about passing as an offensive lineman, you get PTSD for just giving up sacks. When you think about running, we can come off the ball.
4: Let's go.
5: We can tee off on them. And that's what I want us to see, especially 22 days from now when the Ravens are in town.
3: I hear you, Joe.
5: Establish that identity in the
3: run
5: game.
3: Joe, I'm just joking with you. I'm with you, Joe. You got to run the ball. And having Jonathan Taylor back there, you have to get the ball into his hands and watch him do his thing.
2: Let me tell you this. Coming up now, inside the numbers, he's just way too damn good looking to be held down in radio like we are right here. He's doing TV with Greg Rakestraw and Lara Overton later on today. Rick Venturi joins us now from the television booth. Good morning, Rick. How are you?
6: Hey, good morning, guys. How about talking a little bit of defense? All you guys are offensive guys.
2: Hey, you're too good looking to be held down on radio. You got to be multifaceted, pal.
6: Listen, I got the face for radio, but they had to have somebody do it.
2: What's your number, buddy?
6: All right, my number is 2, as in the number 2 quarterback. I think this preseason is vital. I hope we get more definition tonight on who's going to be the backup quarterback to Danny Jones. I have no doubt that Danny will be ready, and he'll be very much like he was at the beginning of last year. But history tells us that he has trouble finishing a year. And so I think it's so significant that we have a top backup quarterback, not that can just manage it, but that can win some games. I thought AR5, after taking start, was outstanding last week. I thought he was outstanding Thursday night against the Falcons. And Riley will get a chance today in a little bit better surroundings to kind of redeem himself from last week.
2: All right. We'll get back to that coming up in just a minute, Rick. You sit tight. We'll come back with the coach's connection with Rick Venturi. We're in American Family Insurance Touchdown Town. Bill and Casey and Joe, I am John. More on the lead up to the Falcons and the Colts preseason game number 2. And we're going to help get you there. This reminder, the 2026 Coach of the Week program presented by Q Collar and sponsored in part by Sarah Tor Sports. 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Do that today. More of the Colts pregame huddle and more from Rick Venturi. That's on the other side. This is the Colts pregame huddle. 93.5, 107.5 The Fan and Country 97.1.
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2: 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Touchdown Town's our location, Colts pregame huddle. Cam's the onside engineer. That is Nick and Scotty J. And I believe Foxworthy is lurking someplace back at the studios off of St. Joe's. Yeah, thank you for joining us along with Bill and Joe and Casey. I'm JMV getting you set for the Falcons and the Colts. And Rick Venturi rejoins us now, Joe.
5: All right, Coach, tell all our listeners, how has our offensive line looked throughout camp, specifically the last couple days when we were going good on good versus the Falcons?
6: Yeah, I thought the offensive line has been very, very solid. You know, the left side is really a premier side, but, you know, with Ryman and Nelson, it doesn't get better than that. Bordellini has been very good. You always have to be a little careful when they put a big slug on top of him size-wise. I think Gonzalez has done a really good job, Joe, adapting to the guard position. Travis has been solid. He slipped up a little bit of speed to the outside. That's my only concern. But overall, I thought Thursday was maybe the best practice of the training camp, both offensively and defensively. And obviously, the offensive line had a lot to do with it.
4: Coach, I want to pick up right there. When you talk about the ones that have played, right now it's going to be huge to see who that depth is going to be. You know, rookie Jalen Farmer, they were very, very high on him in the draft. Right now, we've seen some issues at the center snapping the football, and then also at the swing tackle position. Where are we as far as the depth on the offensive line, because that's what preseason game 2 and 3 is going to be vital for this team?
6: Yeah, I would say unfiltered that we have 6.5 guys right now that I trust. I definitely trust Farmer. I think Farmer is going to be a really good player in this league. He's strong. He's quick. He handles stunts. You saw him last Thursday night get outside on the screen and basically screen it off for Tree on that screen. I do think this, that he is capable of starting quickly. I think if either tackle gets nicked, then the move is without question Gonzalez to that tackle, whether it be right or left. I think Gonzalez becomes our swing guy. So, you know, at that situation, I think we've got a swing tackle, and we got a guard that can step right in. I think Tucker can block the center position. I think he'll be a better center than guard. But right now, the reason I list him as a half is the snaps are an adventure. I mean, the shotgun snaps, even Thursday, AR5 had to make a couple miracle catches before he could even read the defense. And that's really troubling to me because you can't, as Casey said earlier, you can't put it on the ground. You know, after that, I thought Tanuta was having a decent time of it before he got hurt. But I'm confident right now, as I said, 6.5. After that, I think we got issues.
3: Coach, I want to go to the tight end position right now. Last week, Will Mallory had a good game. He had 6 catches for 80 yards. And thus far during training camp, looks like he's having a good camp. How do you see Will Mallory fitting into this offensive system especially when you have guys like Tyler Warren, Drew Ogletree, and Mo Alie-Cox.
6: Well, it's a very good room, but the reason it's very good is because of Warren. Warren is an elite player. He's at that Jonathan Taylor level that are in conversation for best of. Just a tremendous player that gives you all kinds of flexibility. He can get on the edge like the old school guys. He can get down the seam. He can run the wheel route, inside possession. He can give you a fullback to block. He can run gadgets and throw the ball. He gives you a tactical advantage because when you put him in there with Mo or you put him in there with Tree, if you're a defensive guy, you're not sure if you treat that as three wides because that's his other role. He can flex and be an outside guy. So he makes the room. Now, I think Tree and certainly Mo are really good complements because they can block the edge. They give you that extra blocker where you can be two tights or you can be three wides. Now, the problem that Mallory has is he's a real hybrid. I think there's a spot for him. I think there's a place where you can slip him in there with Warren in a passing type situation. And now you have two outstanding receivers. I mean, Mallory is a really good receiver. I mean, he not only runs good routes, he can catch it. But really, he's a wide receiver in a tight end spot. You're not going to get anything on the edge blocking for him. So it will have to be a specialized thing, but it would be something to play with, that's for sure.
2: But Rick Venturi here, a part of the Coach's Connection. Rick, you sit tight. We'll come back to you in just a second for part number two with us here on the Colts pregame huddle. I'm going to get all giddy on the other side because I want to ask a question regarding Caden Curry about that. Caden Curry in preseason game number one. This reminder to enter to win a VIP trip for two to Tennessee to watch the Colts. That date is December the 20th. Enter the Rivalry Road Sweepstakes presented by Wagner Reese at Colts.com/Wagner Reese. This a lob at Casey. Our good friend Matt Taylor sent out an all-encompassing X message about the broadcast, right? TV,
4: yep,
2: and radio. He puts us all in there, me and you and Greg and Lara and Charles, except mine, he sent it to a museum curator on X in Vancouver, British Columbia. Jay,
4: well,
2: let me just remind people out there, in case you're a little mistaken, Jason M. Vanderhill is not a part of the Colts pregame huddle. That's me. Here's the true story. I love it because there's something behind that. He actually blocked me because so many people told Jason
4: I remember that
2: he sucked so much because of me,
4: yep,
2: and my influence here that he blocked me. And now I think he just kind of embraces it.
4: Well,
2: so a shout out to Matt for sending that to Vanderhill in Vancouver, British Columbia, the museum curator.
4: And I mean, if we really want to get that particular, he also... He used my old Twitter handle that got spammed about a month and a half ago. So please don't click on that one because that's
2: you,
4: no good.
2: Matt Taylor.
4: Good job, Matt. We're in preseason form all around, baby.
2: The voice of the Colts. That's countdown to kickoff coming up. I'm going to have the museum curator call in, I think, countdown to kickoff coming up here at noon. Falcons Colts, that is a kick at 1 o'clock. We're in the American Family Insurance Touchdown Town with the fellas and Rick on the other side. Once again, the Colts pregame huddle, 93.5-107.5, the Fan, Country 97.1, Hank.
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2: Yeah, I got news for you. James Boyd's going to be hooping at Center Grove Central with me coming up tomorrow morning. So let's make sure we understand that right now. All
5: that's
2: right?
5: A good transition to defense, because
2: sure
5: probably not a lot.
2: Power two, the Colts pregame huddle, the American Family Insurance Touchdown Town. That's Joe, that's Casey, that's Bill, I'm John. Thank you for being a part of. Rick Venturi is a part of the television broadcast with Greg Rakestraw and Lara Overton coming up this afternoon inside Lucas Oil Stadium. He rejoins right now. I brought up Center Grove Central in this case, the former Center Grove Trojan product out of Ohio State, Caden Curry. Your thoughts on that initial preseason game in Foxborough, and what do you like that he's accomplished so far, Rick?
25: Yeah, without question, he was the leader in the clubhouse. And what was a good rookie performance by everyone, but he was outstanding. He did what I ask people to do, and that is flash your talent. Show us why you're here and be a playmaker. And he was all of that, with tackles, knockdown passes. He had a great sack on a one-on-one moving inside. What I've seen with Curry is he's a combination. He has terrific twitch. By that I mean both foot and body quickness. He's a really good stop and start accelerator. And as everybody knows in this city, he is a relentless player. You don't have 11.5 sacks in the Big Ten by accident. Now, as I see his role early, it's going to be interesting because I see him a little bit as a tweener, and he's not really a true edge guy. I think he can play first down run there. But where I think he could be dynamic is when you kick him inside, because I think he can give a slow guard fist, and somebody opposite Buckner who's going to get the turn all day long could really make a living. But again, I see him, his outstanding trait is when they move him inside.
5: Coach, one of the biggest unknowns right now for this Colts defense, the linebacking core. One, what have you seen up at camp? And then two, maybe who are some leaders you think that maybe the two guys that, you know, 3 weeks from now are starting here when we play the Ravens?
25: Well, that's a good point, Joe. It's been a little bit chaotic and hard to evaluate because the coaches have just given everybody shots. I mean, they're running guys in and out every play. Allen hasn't he just started practicing, so we don't have quite the look at him we had hoped. Betcher coming in as a rookie to me has been outstanding. I think he'll play a lot of football before the end of the year. It looks to me like, Joe, if we played a game tomorrow, there still is some time, but you might very well go with the veteran guys, Davis Gaither at the mic, and you go with Carlisle's at the will. I have a feeling that's how they probably will end up starting, and I don't think that will be all season long. I think the rookies will work their way in. But I wouldn't be surprised on opening day to keep things steady. And both of those guys have had really good camp. Davis Gaither has tremendous experience with Lou, so he's going to keep you settled. Joe, you and Billy know this. On opening day, everything is like three steps faster. Everything is crazy and chaotic, and it might be a good idea to have those veterans for stability. And Carlisle is really, I think without question, is the best pass defender of the group. Ajake has done okay. He's made some plays. All these guys are competitive. I do think Allen and particularly Betcher will have roles. I think you're going to see first down linebackers and long yardage linebackers as we go on.
3: Coach, we know in the secondary, Sauce, Ward, and Wally, the guys that are going to be playing a lot for this team this upcoming season, but last week, Mekhi Blackmon and Jonathan Edwards struggled a little bit out there in the field against the Patriots. If you were coaching the defensive backs, what were your remarks be to those two young men coming into this week?
25: Well, you just got to get them to improve. I mean, you know, without beating a dead horse, I mean, you have to look straight in the eye and say, this isn't good enough. You know, you're fighting for your life here, and this is not acceptable. I mean, I was shocked at Blackmon. He got torched all week in practice and in the game. And Edwards, his only saving grace really was his role as the gunner. So that is a bit of a problem right now, particularly in the opener. I have a lot of faith in Taylor Britt. I think Taylor Britt is an outstanding swing corner. I think if Ward isn't ready or Ward gets nicked, you kick Wally out and you put him at the nickel. He can play nickel or dime if everybody's healthy and give you four outstanding corners. But we have, and I hate to say this because I want him to be fine, but if Ward has any problem for the opener, we have a little problem on this day, and it might get better tonight with the two guys you mentioned. But because we're not going to have Taylor Britt in the opener, and Wally would have to become the right corner, then we've got an issue at nickel for the opener. And that's why keep your eye on the Carter kid, the kid that played with the BC Lions. Not the biggest guy in the world, but I thought he played better than all the twos and threes last week.
4: Now, Rick, one of the position battles we've been watching, and I think it's going to go all the way up to the essentially to roster cutdowns. Where do you stand on the kicking battle between Blake Groupie and Spencer Schrader? We know that before the game last week, Blake Groupie, from a statistical standpoint, had a little bit of a leg up, pun intended there, in the kicking battle. But then Spencer Schrader knocking home, you know, some long field goals in that game, including that 61-yarder to tie the thing at 13. Where do you stand in that kicking battle?
25: Yeah, I'm glad I'm not making a decision. I'm glad Coach Mason is hanging in there with that knee, and he's going to make it because it is really a tough selection. And the good news is both of them have been great. As you said, you chronicled it. If you went on pure consistency, Groupie is the guy, but you can't not pull for Schrader. after what he's come back from.
4: Right.
25: And he's skied that 60-yarder. I mean, that was incredible.
4: Yeah.
25: And played himself into it. Again, I think Mason is the perfect guy to make this decision. He's known these guys since they were kids. He's inside. I'm confident that he'll make the right choice, and we're going to give up a top 10 kicker in the league. Somebody's going to get one. Now, I will add one thing. I do, and I love the kickoff rule. I think it's brought the kicking game, certainly the kickoff, back into football. But if two guys are equal, the one thing you want to factor in is those kickoffs, because that hot zone, that 20 to the goal line, that is an art. I mean, it's almost like, yeah, you said it to me the other day when we were riding. It's almost like coffin kicking funny. And if it's close, you want that guy that can make that kick in there and keep them back in there a little bit, not let them return it or get touchbacks or kicks out of bounds that come down to the 40. So I think that factors in. We probably haven't talked too much about that.
2: Hey, I want you to play off of that a little bit, too, with Rick Venturi with us on the Colts pregame huddle. What's ideally your flavor for kickoff return specialist here?
25: Well, you know, it's really going to be interesting because, you know, Gould has been, you know, a primary return guy. But, you know, the receiver situation now, once you go past four, is really, really up for grabs. And special teams, Billy Brooks and I talked about this, has a lot to do with it. But I mean, you got to keep looking at guys here. A kid like McGowan might be an interesting guy to look at because, you know, whether or not Gould has an insured position, I don't know. I think you can more easily find, obviously, a kickoff return guy than a punt return guy. You certainly can't put a punt return guy out there that's going to muff it and turn it over.
5: Coach, I want to know, we're talking about Brian Mason, the tough decision he has to have, which is going to be a good one either way. What about his toughness? He gets rolled up on in the New England game, tears his knee up. He's at practice the next day. So my question, Coach, to you is twofold. Would you have been back at practice the next day? And did you ever have that happen to you on the sidelines and or where you had to shove anybody off you? I want to know.
25: You damn right I'd be back to practice the next day. You know, coaches are a rare breed, man. We could have been sheriffs in Dodge City back in the whatever, 1800s. I mean, it's just what we're made out of. And I totally respect him. And he was coaching his butt off the last practice on Thursday. He was screaming from the sidelines. I was like, holy cow, this guy is special. Note about that. I have been hit several times because I was a type A guy that got my butt on the field. I got penalized, particularly when I was a head coach. The worst one was against the Steelers. I got hit by a gunner on the sidelines. I think that's why I got back surgery later in life, to tell you the truth. But yeah, you got to be careful over there. That's dangerous territory.
2: That's Rick Venturi, who's going to be a part of the television broadcast, along with Greg Rakestraw, Lara Overton, and then a part of the Colts' fifth quarter huddle with Greg Rakestraw and Bill Brooks. Going to be outstanding coming up right here after the game. Rick, it was fantastic to see you on Wednesday, too. Always looking fantastic.
25: Well, it's great to see you guys. I hope you can sense my new juice. Getting those new knees has totally turned my life around. I haven't felt this good in years and years and years. So, like I said, I'm really looking forward to the season.
2: Yeah, and then you went out there and did that Cam Bynum end zone celebration to show us all about how much you love those new knees. That's well done, buddy. I can tell you feel good with them.
25: Yeah. All right, John.
2: Okay. See you, pal. Yeah. Went over like a lead balloon right there. That's a way to close a segment, host of the show right there. Hey, Kay, speaking of which, we had a special guest on stage there, correct?
4: Yes, I believe right now Alec Pierce is up on stage introducing his dad's band out here at Touchdown Town. So if you need any more reason to get down here, we got Alec Pierce's Bloodline. His pops is up here on stage at the American American Family Insurance Touchdown Town.
2: This is the afternoon talk show hosting me, so there's zero way you're going out there and doing that. You're not going to be ready to go to put up big numbers and results in week number one, right here.
4: That's right.
2: That's how I feel about it. That's the afternoon talk show host coming up in me right here. That's Bill and Casey and Joe. I'm John. The Colts pregame huddle, the American Family Insurance Touchdown Town is the location. And following today's game, be sure to listen to the reliable player of the game presented by Gaylor Electric, I should say, and more to come with that, with the Colts Iron Man presented by Ironworkers Local 22. That and more coming up next as we get you to count down to kickoff coming up at the top of the hour. The Colts pregame huddle, 93.5 and 107.5 The Fan and Country 97.1.
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4: 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This is the Colts pregame huddle. I'm Casey Vallier, joined by JMV, Bill Brooks, and Joe Wrights. And it's time now to look at the Colts Ironman, presented by Ironworkers Local 22. And it's only fitting, today's Colts Ironman is the Colts center, Tanner Bordellini. Bordellini is entering his third season and second season as the full-time Colts starter at center. And he sat down with myself and Matt Taylor while while we were up at Grand Park during Colts training camp, and we started off by asking him how he feels being the seasoned vet now in year three compared to his previous two seasons.
6: You never quite, especially in O-line, feel satisfied with where you're at. And I think no matter what stage in your career you're in, you feel like you still have yet to play your best ball. And I think if you even ask Q the same thing, he would say the same thing where, you know, every day there's always something you could have done better, a play you kind of want back, you know, just little technical things you want to keep working on. So I still like, feel like I have my best ball ahead of me, but it's just crazy to look and be like, wow, year three, I'm one of the older guys in the room. You know, they're coming to me with questions now, and I got to have the answers.
8: And, you know, last year was the case, but last year you were going into your first taste of being the solidified starter. You played all of last year. You played at such a high level in 2025. You come back this year. Are you even more comfortable? How would you describe your comfort level now compared to even last year at this time?
6: I mean, I think you're definitely a lot more comfortable, especially, you know, you've played in some crazy stadiums, some crazy situations.
8: Yeah.
6: You know, you go to Seattle, Kansas City, just having that experience of playing at a place that's such a high volume, you know, especially at center, being the center of communication, you know, getting the calls off, you know, what you got to do to make sure the offense is operating at a high level.
8: Yeah.
6: I feel like I learned a lot over the course of the year, so definitely year three, feeling a lot more confident, a lot more comfortable running the show now, and I'm excited to see what this offense can do.
8: Now, you mentioned those crowds, man. Just can you hear anything at the line of scrimmage in a place like Kansas City or Seattle? How challenging is that?
6: I mean, it's extremely challenging, and like, you just wouldn't believe how loud it gets out there. And everyone says it's loud, and until you experience it, it's really hard to explain. I mean, I got to turn to my left, yell the call as loud as I can. I kind of have a different, deeper voice to kind of pierce through the crowd noise. But yell at the cue. Bernie can't hear me, so he's got to echo it to Bernie. Same thing, I turn to Gons, yell it the other way, and everyone has to echo. So it's a chain of communication. Places like that are, it's a really cool experience, obviously, but communication runs at a premium in spots like that.
8: I mean, it's kind of a minor miracle that offenses are able to perform and execute, you know, considering all that external stuff they got to deal with. I mean, it really is just fascinating to me that you guys can communicate through hand signals and all be on the same page. We all know that everybody's got to do their 1/11th, but in a place like that, it really is pretty impressive that you guys are able to execute the way that you do, given how loud it is in some of these places.
6: No, absolutely, but I mean, that's just kind of a testament to our guys and the way they prepare. You know, you have an idea of the certain calls we can get into in certain situations, and you know, not having no idea when you get up to the line what's going to happen. Have an idea, okay, here are the three looks we could get, you know, here's what we're thinking, here's our potential situation, so that way when you see a look, I might be calling it up. You also got to be able to recognize, and our guys do a great job of that.
4: We're talking with Tanner Bordellini, and one of the guys that is returning, Daniel Jones. We didn't know what the expectation was back in December when he tears his Achilles and where he would be, but training camp starts, and he goes right into 11-on-11, takes all the first-team reps. How has that transition been, you know, working on that relationship you had a year ago into year two with Daniel Jones?
6: I mean, it's awesome. Just having him back there, you know, you can feel his presence when he gets in the huddle. You know, that's our guy. That's our leader. It's just tremendous to have him back out there. And, you know, coming off that Achilles, you know, it's a quick turnaround. And I mean, anyone that's been through that injury knows, you know. So it's just a testament to his work ethic, you know, what he's done in the offseason to get himself to this point, to be able to get back out here day one of fall camp running our offense. And, again, he's back at the high level he left at.
8: Yeah,
6: and it's just been awesome as an offense to have him, you know, right behind me and, you know, continue to build that working relationship.
8: All right, this is kind of a nuanced football question, but explain it to people that have never played in the NFL the best you can. How much on the same page do you and Daniel Jones need to be at the line of scrimmage?
6: Extremely. I mean, you know, we both have an idea of what plays we're running, what we're killing them into, you know, what looks we want to get certain calls to. We got to have an idea of, you know, where the pressure's coming from, you know. If I make a call, he's got to know where the pressure's coming from, where he's hot at, you know, what are his reads. And he does a great job every week in and week out, preparing, you know, making sure that when we get up there, especially in those away stadiums, that we both know what the plan is going into it. We both know how we're going to execute.
8: Yeah.
6: And, again, just having a guy like that behind you that prepares as hard as he does, it's a game-changing thing.
8: I mean, you guys are where you're at right now in terms of synergy, but how long did it take you to get there?
6: It takes some time. Obviously, you got to build into it. And, you know, by I think midseason, we're really hitting our form where, you know, he's confident in your ability to see the field and he can trust me to do that. Well, he can take care of some other things. And I think if we can take a little off his plate, I mean, especially a quarterback, he's got a ton to worry about.
8: Right.
6: So whatever we can do to make his job a little easier definitely helps him play at a higher level and, you know, I think helps our offense overall.
8: Good conversation. Tanner Bordellini is our guest with Casey Vallier. I'm Matt Taylor here at Colts Camp. Tanner, going along with that, what's your confidence level in this offense for you guys to be able to hit on all cylinders at the beginning of this year, the way you guys started last year?
6: I mean, I think I'm very confident in our offense and the guys we have. Again, I think coming back, you know, getting another spring together, another fall camp together, I really feel like guys are getting more comfortable in their roles. I think as an offense, we're really building that identity with who we are with Daniel at quarterback. Yeah. And just watching some of the plays we have, you know, it's obviously early in training camp, so it's always not as perfect as you want it to be. You're not in midseason form yet, but you can see the pieces coming together and those explosive plays really starting to show up, which it gets me really excited. I think we had a chance to be even better than last year.
8: Carly Ursay, Gordon, you know, the motto is, we got to find a way. I've been asking everybody that we talk to, what does that motto mean to you? What is the message within the message when it comes to find a way in 2026?
6: I think it's just in the moments where you're tired. I mean, we're out here in camp. You know, you're getting tired. It's getting hot out. It's fine. And, you know, when you're tired, again, you're not always going to go into every game, every drive feeling perfect.
8: Right.
6: So what can you do to dig deep, find the difference in every play, strain every play? Because, again, you never know which play is going to be the one. You go back to the Atlanta-Berlin game, and you think we're thinking that play is going to break for an 80-yard touchdown? No, but everyone strains, everyone finishes, and JT pops one. So, again, the emphasis is just find a way, strain every play, finish every play. That way when we get to the game, it's just second nature.
11: 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Up next, we're going to get an in-depth look at the opponent, which is the Atlanta Falcons, coming up later on today. We're going to be joined by Josh Kendall. He covers the Falcons for The Athletic as we dive behind enemy lines. That's all coming up next right here on the Colts pregame huddle. We are live inside Touchdown Town, 93.5, 107.5 The Fan, and Country 97.1. Hank.
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1: 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We are inside Touchdown Town. Myself, Casey Vallier, along with JMV, Bill Brooks, and Joe Wrights. It is time to go behind enemy lines, where we get an in-depth look at today's opponent from an insider's perspective, which is presented by Corteva Agriscience. And today's guest providing insight on the Falcons is Josh Kendall, who covers the Falcons for The Athletic. And he was out at a joint practice this week up at Grand Park for Colts training camp. And he sat down with myself and Bill Brooks, and we started off by asking him about what Kevin Stefanski has been saying about what he wants to see in the starting quarterback battle between Tua and Michael Penix.
13: I mean, he will give you the same answer every time. Efficiency, getting out of the huddle. I mean, it's a boring answer. I'm going to take you, if we can, a little bit behind the curtain with them. They've got to figure out what they've got in Michael Penix. He's halfway through a rookie deal. This is a former number 8 pick. He's only started 12 games for a variety of reasons. He's coming back from that ACL now. You're getting to the time as the Atlanta Falcons where you've got to make a decision about Michael Penix Jr.'s future with your organization. And to do that, you've got to see him on the field.
1: Right.
13: So Tua will certainly play. Tua at this point is the prohibitive favorite, not the prohibitive favorite, the favorite to start week one just because of the timeline. But I think both of these guys will very likely start multiple games in Atlanta. And this is about figuring out this as much as about the 2026 quarterback conversation. We've already started the 2027 quarterback conversation in Atlanta.
3: Okay, now I want to stay with the offense here. Now, you know the Falcons just made a massive commitment to Bijan Robinson with that contract extension. What does that tell you about how they want to build this offense, and how do you see Kevin Stefanski using Bijan Robinson in this offense?
13: All the time, every time, every 100% of the snaps seems to be the plan, and I can't blame them given the rest of the situation.
1: Yeah.
13: We know Kevin Stefanski wants to run the ball. I mean, we saw what he did with it when he had a dominant back like Nick Chubb. They're different style of players, but Bijan is that type of dominant for sure. Can catch the ball out of the backfield, can do everything. He will get a ton of work, and he is everything you see in public, he is in private. He's just as good as gold. If you're Kevin Stefanski, you want to re-sign him. If you're Arthur Blank, you want to re-sign him. You're just happy he's part of your team. The Falcons, frankly, can use, you know, some stars, can use some attention. They've just kind of existed for the last 8 years. They kind of fall under the radar despite being in a major metropolitan area. Bijan, you know, gets you on the highlight shows at least, and frankly, that matters to owners.
1: Yeah, no, for sure. And one final thing before we move over to the defense, you talk about Bijan, but you also have guys like Drake London and Kyle Pitts that have had their flashes. And I mean, in the first joint practice, we saw a catch from Drake London that not many people make. So when you talk about knowing what you have in Michael Penix and this battle with Tua, how important is that for right now to utilize these guys in the, I mean, they're definitely in the hay of their the prime of their careers, being able to utilize those weapons offensively.
13: Well, we've talked in Atlanta for several years about the young offensive talent. We're going to have to stop calling it young offensive talent pretty quick. That window closes. You cannot waste many more years of Bijan and Drake London and to Kyle Pitts to a certain extent. The interesting thing about Kyle and Drake is if you're trying to handicap their seasons, you know, it's so quarterback dependent. Yeah. If I drafted Kyle Pitts on my fantasy team, I want Tua Tagovailoa to start 17 games. He's going to feed him all day long. If I drafted Drake London, give me Michael Penix. When Michael Penix and Drake London play together, you know, Drake London is going to be top five in targets in the NFL, and they're going to go down the field. So for those two guys, Drake wouldn't admit it earlier this week when I asked him, you know, are you secretly rooting for Mike to get back here because he's your guy? He's like, no. I'm not sure I buy that. Mike Penix to Drake London is as good a connection as Atlanta has had in a while. I'm not going to invoke the Julio name. We're not there yet.
4: I understand that completely. We're talking with Josh Kendall, covers the Falcons for The Athletic. Now, moving over to the defensive side of the ball, pass rush is always something you're looking for, and there have been a couple blows here the last handful of weeks for Atlanta. We know about Jaylen Walker, but now knowing that James Pierce is going to miss some time, what do you make of this pass rush, and where does this team find a pass rush in 2026?
13: Yeah, 57 sacks last year, a franchise record, came on the heels of, frankly, 20 years of not being able to get to the quarterback, and was, felt like heaven for Falcons fans. And in the blink of an eye, they've gone right back, they fear, to the Valley, because you lose James Pierce and his 10.5 sacks for half the season. Jaylen Walker, who had 5.5 as a rookie, both first-round picks last year. You were going to rebuild your pass rush game, and you did. You were successful, at least in that part of it.
4: Right.
13: Now that's all gone. They signed Za'Darius Smith this week. He won't play today, but they'll work him in. At this point in his career, he'll be a designated pass rush guy. If they can get people in the third downs, you'll see him. It's not going to make a huge impact, but they had to do something.
3: Josh, I want to move to the secondary right now. The Falcons have some intriguing pieces in the secondary. A.J. Terrell and Jesse Bates are established leaders.

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0: Hey, welcome back. American Family Insurance Touchdown Town, everybody. We're getting you set for preseason game two. Yeah, in fact, we are about 20 minutes away, now under 20 minutes away from getting you the countdown to kickoff. That is Matt and Charles coming up along with Casey. Casey is already staked out in the radio booth. Casey, you up there okay now?
9: I'm up here ready to go, boys. How's Touchdown Town?
0: The touchdown town is fantastic, as you left it right here. Bill Brooks and Joe Wrights also here, too. And is Lara lurking with us right now? Because we got to get Lara Overton on this show. Lara, are you there?
10: I'm here, yes. Sorry, there's a lot of traffic up here today. Like, every time I've come into the booth, there have been so many, fans and greeters and, you know, Maytay hype team up here. It's like one person after another, just eager to be near the greatness of Matt Taylor.
0: I had to get slender like all you guys, though, because I can't get my...

0: rear end down that little slender piece of stairs to get down to Matt Wright. You know what I mean?
1: Those are like it's a high traffic area, I tell you.
0: Yeah.
2: It's a tight area as well.
0: And no doubt. All right, Lara Overton joining
1: us. That's why
0: us
1: I like to be down on the sidelines. I have lots of real estate to move around down there, you know?
0: Yeah. We got a lot to get to with you, by the way. 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All right, Lara, we'll start with you as far as things you're going to look forward to, things you're looking for coming up this afternoon in preseason game two.
1: The big thing for me is, from the offensive standpoint, is a good bounce back from Riley Leonard with the opportunity to go in and start today. Know he's going to have the full first half of work, knowing exactly the personnel he's going to have out there with him, and, of course, kind of carrying through some of that experience from when he started that game back in Houston in January, and having a little bit of that mindset and perspective that he is able to carry through. And he talked this week when I had an opportunity to chat with him after practice just about all of the support that he's had in the quarterback room, and that's something that's really equipping him to make the most of the opportunity. And then on the defensive side, I was so impressed in New England with how these defensive rookies played, and you want to see them continue, if not accelerate, the impact that they were able to have. I'm looking at Caden Curry. I'm looking at Bryce Betcher. I'm looking at George Gums. Another guy who made some plays this week, who I've had my eyes on for about the past week and a half or so, is Rob Carter Jr. You want to see some of the depth in that secondary come to fruition. So he's a guy I'm going to be watching and really emphasizing what he is able to do out there up against this Atlanta Falcons offense.
3: Lara, the Colts just broke camp last, Thursday was the last day against the Falcons, and I thought we competed great then. But what do you think kind of the mindset of this team is? You know, to me, the preseason's really split in two parts. You got camp, and then you got the last 3 weeks of the preseason. But as we play our first game here at Lucas Oil, things start to get, quote, more real. What's just the overall mindset of the team kind of coming into this preseason game, the first time they get the chance to strap up their pads here at Lucas Oil?
1: It's take advantage of every opportunity that you get, especially for the guys who are going to play today. They're not only going to have an opportunity, many of them on offense and defense, but also, you know, when they're out there on special teams, right? Like, not taking a play off and being able to play at that high level of intensity, not playing with hesitation. You know, this is a situation, Joe, you're well versed in this. Like, the preseason, everything's really watered down from the scheme and the playbook standpoint. So what these coaches are looking for is making sure the guys are getting to the right spot, playing instinctively, playing physical, defensively, attacking the football, population to the football, offensively, being productive, setting up, good productive drives, being able to sustain drives. So those are all of the things. Like, it's kind of just the basic stuff, doing the basic stuff well. I think that you, and this is something I talked with Caden Curry about this week, is not making the moment any bigger than it is, or really putting that pressure on yourself to, you know, make a big splash, but it's really to do all of the cumulative things that allow you to play with consistency and intensity over, you know, whether you get a half, whether you get three quarters, whether you get four quarters.
2: Lara, what I want to go to is I want to go to that kicking battle. What do you make of that kicking battle right now with Blake Groupie and Spencer Schrader? Because to me, I think that's one of the battles that's going to go down to the last day of practice, and they have to make a decision. But whoever they make a decision on and keep, the other person, I believe, is going to get picked up by some other team in the NFL.
1: Oh, there's no doubt about the fact that, one, they have made this a very difficult decision, and two, no matter which way this goes, both guys are going to have roles in the NFL this upcoming season. And you know what I think both of them are probably most grateful for? I'm actually looking down there right now, and Spencer Schrader is lining up at the 31 right now in the operation with Rigo Sanchez and Luke Rhodes. So going to see kind of what he does right there. Yep. Looked like that was a little maybe wide. No, I think they're good. I was trying to look to see. It's difficult from this position. You know, he's been hooking them left a lot, so it almost looked like that one was trailing right, and he's had a number of different adjustments that he's been incorporating into his pre-kick routine. But what I think both kickers are grateful for most is the fact that they get to play two of these things inside Lucas Oil Stadium, right? Friendly confines that I think will give you the truest measure of exactly where each of these guys are when we get to the end of the preseason. You know, it's a facility they both kicked well. They're both very familiar with. It's just, it's interesting. I mean, Spencer, by booting a 61-yard field goal last week, really started to even where this competition was, because Blake had been exceptional throughout training camp and was appearing to, you know, be ahead of where Spencer was. But it really comes down to, you know, how Brian Mason and Joe Hastings, how they weigh some of these situations. How much do, you know, games matter over practices? Where are we, you know, kind of weighting each of those opportunities? So this is right now, I think you put a huge emphasis on the next two game opportunities that you have to see how these guys handle the situation. But, and now we're seeing, all right, let me give you guys a little play-by-play here. Spencer's out there, and he is currently at the 48-yard line. No, I'm sorry, 43-yard line. I did bad math. I was on the wrong side. I was on the opposite hash. So let's see what he does right here. But, you know, I mean, credit to both of these guys how they have handled the kicking situation. Yep, that one was right down the middle. Credit to both these guys how they've handled it. They've been incredibly supportive, incredibly mature. And, you know, I talked to Spencer after that game in New England and just asked him, how often since he had the injury last fall did he think about having the type of opportunity that he did in New England? And he said he certainly has thought about it, but he's tried to not think too much about it because he didn't want to get too far ahead. And he's just tried to stay so much in his program and in his lane of doing exactly what he needs to do day in and day out. But certainly, I mean, the way that he made the adjustments that he did last week has really made this, I think, an even kicking competition through this point in the preseason.
4: Lara, real quick, what I wanted to go to is the news of the week was the addition of Keenan Allen to this wide receiver room, and kind of that battle for that third wide receiver took shape throughout camp until Keenan Allen. So what does this mean for guys like Nick Westbrook-Ikhine, who in all indications has had a really good camp?
1: It just means that these guys have to continue doing what they've been doing. Nick Westbrook-Ikhine has been all over the field. He's been incredibly reliable for all of the different quarterbacks that he has been rotating within. I think that you, for Nick and for some of the other guys, obviously in competition, Laquan Treadwell, among kind of that conversation, which Laquan has the advantage of being a contributor on special teams, so that could be something that plays into his favor. But for Nick, I think you can't let one thing impact what you're doing, right? You have to continue doing your job the exact same way you've done it, because it's been working to this point. And if he doesn't make this roster, he has to take it as, I know I did everything I was capable of doing, and I put good enough film out there that somebody else is going to want me on their 53 if there is not a spot for me here in Indianapolis. I do know he would love to be here, obviously, because of the commitment he made to the Colts in free agency, the fact that he has the IU ties, his wife's family is from Brownsburg. But I did ask Nick how he has built up such reliability in working throughout the quarterback rotation with Daniel Jones, Anthony Richardson, and Riley Leonard, and he said he just tries to be in the right place at the right time, understanding the timing of the routes and the plays. He said that the chemistry was really built back in the off season when those guys had an opportunity to throw together over the summer, and he said that it's just all about for him being in the right space at the right time, because quarterbacks usually like that, safe to say.
0: Lara Overton right there. Sit tight. We'll come back with Lara and Casey inside Lucas Oil Stadium, a part of the Colts pregame huddle. 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
0: Hey, welcome back. Touchdown Town here. Lara Overton, Casey Valle inside the stadium. Lara, quickly, pitch to click. What are you watching for today?
1: What I'm watching for is guys embracing the opportunity to be back home. This is the first opportunity to play inside Lucas Oil Stadium before we get into, you know, this next preseason game and then into the regular season. So this is where you can set the tone for yourself, especially for the guys who are fighting for those roster spots to make the 53. This is where it begins, and you got to take it one play at a time. I know that's so much coach speak, but truly it is not looking too far ahead, looking exactly at what your task is on each and every play. A ton of young guys, a ton of rookies who are getting the opportunities out there today. So yes, absolutely, stay within yourself, play hard, play fast, play physical, and make the most of the reps that you get, every single one out there on the field this afternoon. I gotta ask you guys, how great is the band out there in Touchdown Town? Because it's Alec Pierce's dad and Alec's uncle who are part of the band performing out there this morning in Touchdown Town.
0: It is outstanding, Lara, and thank you very much. You can catch Lara on TV coming up this afternoon as well, a part of the Colts pregame huddle. Outstanding sound. All right, Case, quickly, your pick to click today.
4: Yeah, my pick to click is just the quarterback. Seeing Riley Leonard be able to bounce back and see if back off what he did a week ago, seeing these guys really continue that battle there for backup number two behind Daniel Jones.
0: You got a Case is going to be a part of Countdown to Kickoff coming up here at the top of the hour. Bill, your picks to click.
2: Yes, I want to see how the young guys do. The young guys that were successful last week, how they played, and they played very well. The Bryce Betchers, the Caden Currys, how they did. How they handle success. How do they bounce back, come back, and play the next game here at home, their first home game? So that's what I'm watching today.
0: The Anvil Striker, Joe Wright.
21: That's right, man. Here's my pick to click. Football is back in Lucas Oil Stadium. This is real, and it's going to get real 22 days from now against the Baltimore Ravens. So another tune-up as the Colts get ready to launch this 2026 NFL season.
0: Lean into the Anvil today, my friend, okay? That's going to be all you inside that stadium.
21: We got some good warm ups, shoulders activated. You know, all the muscles kind of ready to go, it'll be a fun day inside.
0: Bill's got you after the game as well. The fifth quarter huddle.
2: Post game.
0: And Greg and Rick Ventura is going to be outstanding,
2: Coach.
0: Guys. Yeah, and I love the fact. I mean, you got the personalities with the addition of Rick. That's going to be a fantastic listen on the ride home after this game.
2: It will definitely be a great listen. Rick will give you some insight that people don't have, especially being a former coach. It's going to be very interesting to have Rick in the booth with us.
21: And your callers will probably have a little less emotion, given it's the preseason, right, Bill, versus what you face in the regular season.
2: Yeah, not as many callers. And like I said, the emotion will be a little bit different. But once the regular season hits,
21: we're on, baby.
2: Yes.
0: Well done, guys. That's coming up next. And I got a little JMV takeover coming up later on tonight as well. But up next, we got countdown to kickoff. You guys ready to go? We are as well. Casey and Charles and Matt have you for preseason game number 2 coming up here. That's at the top of the hour, and that is the Falcons and the Colts. Do not go anywhere. That is up next. 93.5, 107.5, The Fan, and Country 97.1, Hank FM.
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27: Fires upfield, picked off by the Colts at the 30-yard line. 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He might do it again. 10, 5, touchdown.
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4: 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We are back inside the friendly confines of Lucas Oil Stadium. First time since last December. Today will mark preseason game number two featuring the Colts and Falcons. The Colts kicked off the preseason last Thursday, and they tied up with the New England Patriots 13-13 in preseason game number one. And then following that game, the Colts, they hosted two joint practices with the Atlanta Falcons this week. Those two practices where the majority of those frontline players got their work in, and we will not see them today. We know that Riley Leonard is going to start. Anthony Richardson will play the second half, similar to what we saw in the first preseason game. But also this week, the Colts signed veteran wide receiver Keenan Allen to the offense. Allen has an impressive resume. He is second among all players since 2013 in receptions with 1,055, trailing only Travis Kelce in that span. And then among all receivers in NFL history, he is 10th all-time in receptions, and he has familiarity with Shane Steichen during Shane's time with the Chargers. So to dive into all of those topics and this upcoming matchup today between the Colts and Falcons, let's welcome in Matt Taylor and Charles Arbuckle. Guys, it's been a newsworthy week, to say the least.
3: Indeed, very busy week for the Colts, and it culminates in a preseason game today between the Colts and the Falcons here at Lucas Oil Stadium. It's the first football game here in this complex since December of last year. And as Casey said, the Colts are coming off a 13-13 tie last Thursday against the Patriots. The Falcons, meanwhile, they're 0-1 in exhibition play. They took a bad loss to the Broncos last time out. They fell 27-7. All right, Charles Arbuckle, the former Colts tight end, back in the booth with me once more. And Buck, as Casey mentioned, these two teams got together for joint workouts this week. The frontline players aren't going to play today. The list of players on both sides of the ledger is quite lengthy in terms of non-participation this afternoon, but that's the way of the world here in modern times in 2026. But Buck, let's go back to last Thursday against the Patriots. Let's just give me your top performers on both sides of the ball in that first preseason game for the Colts.
5: Yeah, I mean, I think you have to look at, after a shaky start, Anthony Richardson had a really good game. I mean, there were some things that he didn't do, missed layup early on, but when he got rolling, he really played well. And I thought, we talked about it, I thought he was having that kind of camp, that he was starting to not lose the snap and do all of those other things. I thought, you know, from a hard running perspective, is Seth McGowan. We saw him really being effective. I think Anderson Castle at the running back position, you and I both, he showed some things late and made some plays, which I think he's going to get another opportunity today. And then, quite frankly, Jalen Farmer kind of stood out to me as one of those guys in the screen game and doing some different things on the offensive line. Tight end-wise, Will Mallory probably won the award for the best guy on the offense. He was making plays, making himself available, like you do as a tight end. That's just what you're taught, you know?
3: Yeah, 80 receiving yards on six catches last week for Will Mallory. But Casey mentioned the big news of the week from a transaction standpoint for the Colts, the signing of veteran wide receiver Keenan Allen heading into year number 14. He's 34 years old. 12 of his 13 previous NFL seasons have been with the Chargers, and he and Shane Steichen know each other really well. They were together for 7 years with the Chargers. The last 2 years of that dynamic, Shane was the offensive coordinator for the Chargers in 2019 and 2020. And just to put things into perspective in terms of how prolific Keenan Allen has been, Buck, he's got more catches, more receiving yards, and more receiving touchdowns than every other wideout on the Colts roster combined.
5: Yeah.
3: All right, so he's in the fold. He's going to be the third wide receiver for the Colts within this offense. But what does he bring to this offense at this stage in his career? What's his role going to be? How are the Colts going to use him?
5: He wakes up every morning, and he's going to catch 70, 75, and get 800 yards and maybe four or five touchdowns. That's just, I mean, that's what he's done his whole career. I remember him coming out of Cal. He's not fast. Well, he's fast enough to get open and do you, in the middle of the field in particular. He knows where to be and make himself available. You'll hear that a lot today because that's what guys have to do, and he understands how to do that so well because he's done it for such a long time at a high level that he brings that to the room. And then you just said it. Nobody on the roster has as many catches, and he outdoes all of them on career catches over his – it's just so crazy to think that you're able to get a guy like that who understands Shane Steichen's offense.
3: What do you make of the move now, though, Buck? What were you seeing out of the Colts' wide receiver room and the production in camp? Yeah. Was this move – a necessity for the Colts?
5: I think it was a necessity because I don't know if they believe completely in Laquon Treadwell. Not in a negative way, just can he do it? And Nick Westbrook Akine, I think he is the guy that suffers the most.
3: Yeah, but most impacted by it.
5: But he didn't have anything to do with it. That's the funny thing about this league.
3: Yeah.
5: And I also think Keenan didn't want to go through camp. I mean, I wouldn't at that age. So hey, look, so come in fresh because you know you've been on the couch. You've been working out, but it ain't the same. You know you can still come in and be ready to play because you know this offense.
3: Well, the pursuit for the Colts changing gears a little bit. The search for their backup quarterback, that wage is on today. Riley Leonard is going to start the game. Anthony Richardson will play in the second half with the third and the fourth units. That mode was flip-flop last week, so we're going to get the reverse order of things today. In New England, Leonard was 10 for 21 with a pick. Let me ask you this, as far as Riley Leonard is concerned, Buck, do you think his performance today is going to kind of even out or smooth out just because of the fact he's going to be out there with guys higher up on the depth chart than he was last Thursday in New England?
5: You know, I hope so for his sake. I've seen Riley since he was at Duke. I've watched him, and I think in this quarterback competition, he's focused, in my opinion, outside looking in. This is just me. Focus more on Anthony than his game.
3: Yeah.
5: And he has to get back to doing what he does best. I think he was rattled early in that game last week, and he never kind of got on stride. And we saw it even in the practices. The things that make him special is when he can use his legs and when he's able to just stay on time and stay on task. And I don't see him being as comfortable every time like I'm accustomed to. He has to get back to that to get back and make this quarterback competition for the second slot.
3: Indeed. We'll see how it all plays out today. Quick, just a flash word on the Falcons, if you will. Last year, they were 8-9. That record, including an overtime loss to the Colts in Germany in November. Atlanta missed the playoffs for the eighth consecutive season. So that marks the second longest active postseason drought in the NFL, trailing only the New York Jets. And the big storyline for the Falcons, obviously in the preseason, is quarterback Michael Penix Jr. He's currently recovering from a torn ACL and that left knee suffered back in November of last year. He's physically progressing well, but he's being intentionally eased back into football activities. We're not going to see him today. Probably won't see his backup either, quarterback there, Tua Tagovailoa, this afternoon. So that leaves Cooper Rush and Drax Strand, I should say, as probable quarterbacks for the Falcons this afternoon. This is the 11th all-time preseason matchup with the Falcons and the Colts. The Colts are 2-8 in exhibition play with Atlanta. But they do lead the all-time series in the regular season. That's a completely different story. The Colts are 16-3 all-time in regular season games against the Falcons. By the way, the first preseason game between these two franchises since 2008 when the Colts won that game 16-9 back in the Georgia Dome. All right, all the action today starts shortly after 1 o'clock. Charles and I look forward to bringing you the preseason home opener today for the Colts. But for now, we send it back to Casey Vallier, standing by here in the booth for more Countdown to Kickoff.
4: Thanks a lot, Matt. As we get closer to kickoff, coming just after 1 o'clock, we'll continue to check in with Matt and Charles, including a segment where they will dive into some trends and how the Colts can buck those as they head into today and also into the 2026 season. We'll dive into the scouting report, where we'll talk about that signing of Keenan Allen. But on the next segment, we're going to be joined by Josh Downs. He sat down with Charles Arbuckle and Matt Taylor out of training camp talking about entering into year four in the NFL as he is our spotlight player of the game, brought to you by Hayes and Sons. 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
29: 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The Colts offense got off to a blistering start in 2025, which had an 8-2 record, and during that start, the offense had multiple weapons who could have a big game on any given Sunday. And during that span, Josh Downs had 6 receptions in 4 games, and he tallied 3 of his 4 touchdowns in that span. Josh, he is our Spotlight Player of the Game, brought to you by Hayes & Sons, and he is entering his 4th year in the NFL, and he has been one of the more reliable players for the Colts during that time. He had a career-high 72 catches for 803 yards in 2024. If you look at it from a statistical standpoint, he had a bit of a down year a year ago, career lows with 58 receptions and only 566 yards, but he has been a favorite target for Daniel Jones during camp, and he factors to be a key cog inside the Colts offense in 2026. And he sat down with our Matt Taylor and Charles Arbuckle following the training camp practice up at Grand Park, and they started off by talking about heading into year four in the league, but also year four in the same offense.
0: Year four in the league, it's a blessing for sure. You know, they call the league not for long, but I think this is longer than the average going into year four. So I'm very blessed for that.
1: Yeah.
0: Yeah. But training camp, you know, it doesn't get any easier every year. It's still tiring on your legs, still tiring on your mental. Got to fight through it though. It builds some calluses for you before the season and allows kind of weed out the guys who may not be as strong, and then it allows the team to come closer in a sense. So it's definitely cool to, you know, go through my fourth time and help some younger guys out and give them different advice.
3: This is also your fourth year in the same offense, same offensive coordinator, same head coach, same guy calling the plays, and Shane Steichen. I know you're always searching for the perfect play and the perfect game, but how would you describe yourself? How are you an expert within this offense, considering your familiarity inside?
0: Fourth year, same offense. That's really huge, because I don't have to, like, you know, like, obviously you study the plays, write different notes that you may have come across, but you're not, like, trying to understand the concepts like you are your first year. So now it's like they say a play, and I know, like, all four positions, even the tight end, and sometimes even what the running back's doing. But yeah, just being able to do that and understand, like, the quarterback's progression is kind of huge. And also fourth year being with the same OC, it kind of, I've been with them 3 years now, so they see, like, plays I've made, and they're not trying to, like, find out, like, if I'm a good player. They're kind of just like, they know who I am. So they're like, okay, like, let's see if we can try different things with him, and then also throw in things that we know he can do. So that's cool.
1: Josh, you bring up a really good point, because you come from a football family.
0: Yeah.
1: And so understanding all those things, how does that help you continue to elevate and also add to this offense? Because a lot of times coaches will start saying after a while, hey, what do you see? What is that? What's happening here that we can do maybe that we aren't using you or somebody else?
0: Yeah, but just like you said, I mean, them coming up to you asking you things like that, like, oh, what do you want here? What do you see there? Having that trust with you and that rapport is pretty cool. And then also, you know, this is Daniel's second year in offense, so a guy like him, having him here is really cool as well, because he likes to ask us what we see, what we like, and also he's very smart himself, so sometimes I'll just ask him what does he see or what is he like, and then it'll give me a better idea of how to run the route. So I think that's very cool. And then, you know, having my dad, like, as a former coach on the field definitely gives you intelligence, but it also it helps you kind of know how coaches are thinking, in a sense. Like, it's not like not everything is personal as a lot of people think it is. Like, you know, they're trying to do their job just like us, and me and my brother had like a 7-on-7 high school, and I kind of was like just watching, but I was kind of watching from like how a coach would watch, and I'm like, dang, like, I'm like, it's not personal at all, but like you might call a concept and you want it to work, and like a kid might run the wrong play, so you're like chewing the kid out, but it's like you're not really chewing, like,
3: the player.
0: Like, come on, like,
1: I need that position to give me this.
0: So I feel like that's a good thing too, that I've grew up with that.
1: Well, the other thing is, you just mentioned Daniel. Now, in his second year, he's starting to elevate and starting to understand. I see every time y'all run a pivot or a whip route, you're able to beat. How have you and Daniel got more and more comfortable doing those things?
0: So DJ's he's ultra confident in us, and he's going to keep throwing us the ball. So that's the main thing. A guy who's going to keep throwing you the ball and is not going to lose trust in you. Because, you know, we're going to win some reps, but we're also going to lose some. Like, especially out here, we got Sauce Garner. We got Javarius Ward. Justin Wiley's a great player. He hasn't played much, but he's a great player. Cam Taylor-Britt. I mean, and you throw in Jalen Jones, Mekhi Blackman. Mm-hmm. Like, all them dudes can play. Yeah. So it's like, you're not going to win every rep out here, and having a quarterback that will keep throwing you the ball through the good and the bad is really good. But like I said, like, our DB room is ultra kind of stacked, and I was thinking about it a couple of days ago. I'm like, dang, like, I think I lost a rep to Sauce, and I was just like, well, if you really look at it in the grand scheme of things, like he's top 5, top 10 corner in the league, so it's like, you know what, win some, lose some, like, you just got to keep stepping. Like, at the end of the day, like, he is a $31 million quarterback, so he's going to make some plays.
29: Well, like that old age mantra of iron sharpens iron. That is what the receivers are facing every day in practice with some elite defensive players on the other side of the line. Once again, Josh Downs, our spotlight player of the game, brought to you by Hayes and Sons. We do restoration right. 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
29: You're locked into Countdown to Kickoff on the Ascension St. Vincent Radio Network. I'm your host, Casey Vallier, and we are back inside the friendly confines of Lucas Oil Stadium today for a preseason game between the Colts and the Falcons. And to dive more into today, let's go ahead and turn on the tape and check out today's game day scouting report, which is presented by Collins Flags. The Colts and Falcons held two joint practices together this week, so majority of the frontline players won't see much action, if any, tonight. But Shane Steichen did mention that he expects starters to play in that third preseason game, which comes your way a week from today against the Detroit Lions right here at Lucas Oil Stadium. But there was a big story this week, the signing of free agent wide receiver Keenan Allen. And Shane Steichen, he talked about how excited he is to add him to the offense.
4: Excited to add Keenan Allen to our roster. I'm a guy that, you know, I've known for a while, got a lot of respect on how he goes about his business as a professional and the consistency that he's brought over his entire career. He's going to add, you know, great depth to our room and come in and contribute, so we're excited about that.
29: And that relationship between Shane Steichen and Keenan Allen started back in 2014. Shane Steichen was a part of the Chargers coaching staff, and he remained with the organization through the 2020 season. Now, Keenan Allen, he is in some elite NFL category. He currently sits 10th all-time among all receivers to play in the NFL with 1,055 receptions. And since he entered the league back in 2013, those 1,055 receptions, those are second most among all players in that span, trailing only Travis Kelce. Keenan Allen spoke with reporters this week about that relationship he has with Shane Steichen and how they view the game very similar.
4: Just the way he runs things, you know, he's a genius in his himself. He knows the game. He knows the ins and outs. The way that he knows the game, I know the game as well. That's how I was kind of raised in the NFL world.
29: Another part of the offense who's excited to see Keenan Allen added to this skill group is Daniel Jones, the guy who ultimately will be throwing him the football.
5: I'm excited to add Keenan to the group. You know, we got a lot of really, really good playmakers in that room, guys who can do different things and bring different skill sets, and it'll be great to have him. Obviously, a guy who's played at the top of the league for a really long time now, brings a ton of experience and knows how to get open, you know, played at a really high level last year. So I know he's got familiarity with this scheme and being with Shane in the past, so I'm really looking forward to getting going with him.
29: We will continue to see Keenan Allen getting acclimated into the Colts offense over the next couple weeks as the regular season approaches. And that was your game day scouting report presented by Collins Flags. Fly a flag that honors our country, military, and veterans. Visit collinsflags.com. American made, proudly waved. It's time to look at special teams presented by Daymar. Remarkable people, remarkable results. And a story throughout camp has been the kicking battle between Blake Groupe and Spencer Schrader. Last week saw Spencer Schrader connect on a 61-yard field goal that tied the game at 13-13, ultimately the final score there between the Colts and Patriots. Now, Spencer Schrader, he suffered that gruesome knee injury in Week 5 of the 2025 season that ended his season, and he was asked following the game a week ago if he thinks about getting back to kicking at that level he was before the injury.
6: A lot, and then in some ways not at all, because I really try not to think about getting back to where I was, because it puts so much pressure on myself, because I was operating at a very high level. And I just think about, well, you can only be as good as you were today, you can be 1% better tomorrow. And so I've really tried to keep that motto close to me, just 1% better, not compare myself to where I was necessarily. I try to balance it with like holding myself to a high expectation, knowing what I'm capable of, but understanding that not every day is going to be perfect, and it is a growth process and a building process, and just got to get back to work tomorrow and do the same thing.
29: Always a great perspective on football and life right there. Spencer Schrader, always great to see him back kicking and using that big leg to convert long field goals like this staff knows he's very capable of. And speaking of this battle, I think it's going to come down to the wire between Blake Groupe and Spencer Schrader. Also an update on Brian Mason, the Colts special teams coordinator. He suffered that knee injury last week on the final play of the game. Talk about a football guy. He hasn't missed any time. He's been on the practice field every day wearing a knee brace on his leg. It was announced that he'd be calling the game from the booth now, but we're really hoping for a quick recovery for Brian Mason. You talk about a football guy. Brian Mason is definitely that. And that will do it for our special teams preview presented by Damar. Remarkable people, remarkable results. It's time for another timeout. When we come back, we're going to welcome back Matt Taylor and Charles Arbuckle, and they're going to break down some key facts and figures heading into the season and how the Colts can buck those trends looking at preseason game number 2 against the Falcons. All of that next right here on the Ascension St. Vincent Radio Network.
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13: Some of the best moments in sports don't need words. A high five, a fist bump, a smile. We understand exactly what they mean. At Damar, we believe that same understanding should extend to everyone, including people who communicate differently. 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
2: Well, welcome back to Colts Football on the Ascension St. Vincent Radio Network. I am Casey Vallier, and it is time to welcome back Matt Taylor and Charles Arbuckle to buck some trends, fellas.
3: Indeed. Thank you, Casey. We're going to dive into some eye-popping facts and figures heading into today's game, and then the great Charles Arbuckle will break down what they mean and how the Colts can use them to their advantage. Let's talk about the quarterbacks because, again, Riley Leonard is going to start the game. Anthony Richardson will play in the second half. But let's pick up with AR, Buck, because last week he started and completed 78.5% of his passes. That's the best rate in any preseason or regular season game for him as a professional quarterback. He also averaged a very healthy 8.8 yards per attempt. And, you know, prior to last Thursday, he hadn't had that extended opportunity to play in an NFL game in over 360 days. Obviously, last year dealt with the chronic eye injury for most of the season before a game right here at Lucas Oil Stadium. But he was

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1: Yeah.
2: With his legs and his arm.
1: And, you know, for me, Buck, for lack of a better term, Anthony's body language, it's just looked really good. He just looks more comfortable. He looks more free in the pocket. I mean, he just looks like he's more under control. The last 2 weeks of practice, and then also factor in that preseason game last Thursday against the Patriots, it's the best two-week period I've seen out of him.
2: Tupac had the best line, it's me against the world, baby. And that's how I feel like he's playing. You know, like, hey, I don't care what anybody says. I don't care what Matt Taylor, Charles Arnold, I don't care.
1: Yeah.
2: I'm going to go play my game. And I'm starting to see that out of Anthony Richardson. And that's what I want to see out of Riley today and the rest of this preseason.
1: All right, another item that was reinforced last week that the Colts should have to consider is what do they do at tight end? Because they've got Tyler Warren, you got Mo Alie-Cox, Drew Ogletree, and also Will Mallory. Mallory last week paced the Colts. 11 different players caught a pass last Thursday against the Patriots, but it was Mallory. He had 6 catches for 80 yards leading that bunch, and he just continuously gives Richardson a wide open target inside the middle of that field in the intermediate part of the passing game. So I know Will Mallory here, for the sake of this segment, Buck, he's not looking to buck any trends.
2: Yeah.
1: He wants to make it really hard for the Colts to not consider him, you know, consider, I should say, the position group to keep 4 tight ends. I think that's very much still in the cards for the Colts going into the regular season.
2: I think you and Casey talked to Mo Alie-Cox, and what he said was spot on. They want to keep big guys, whether they're linebackers or tight ends. Will Mallory's going to have to play some special teams, which he's done. I think he's also improved as a blocker this year. I see him, he's never going to be an inline, you know, dumper on the end and just knock guys off the ball. But in the run game last week, when they used him on the move thing, he was able to get guys out. He was one of the ones that helped Anthony on a couple of runs. So I think for him, continue to do what you do, but make sure when you get there, your bread and butter is to catch that rock, baby. And you show them. You make Shane and the offensive coordinator, you make everybody over there say, we got to play this guy.
1: Yeah.
2: I know we have Tyler Warren, but we got to figure out how to get these two guys on the field.
1: And he's just one Tyler Warren tweak away from stepping into that athletic tight end role. That's something that you have to consider as well. Also, the rookies last week flashed from a variety of different angles. Bryce Betcher, Seth McGowan. But how about Caden Curry? I don't think anybody stuffed the stat sheet more than him. The local product out of Center Grove, the Ohio State Buckeye. This will be his 5th time, actually, playing a game here at Lucas Oil Stadium between high school and college. So he's familiar with the confines. But 2 tackles for loss, 5 tackles, 3 quarterback pressures, 2 passes defensed, a sack. I mean, how impressed were you with that trend? I know it's a small sample size, but he's not looking to buck that trend today.
2: Preparation, opportunity, high motor. He just plays with a certain intensity that you just tell guys, when you get your chance, do it.
1: Yeah.
2: And when you line him up on guards, he's going to beat them like they stole something. If he stays outside, he's really a tweener, but he's starting to show that he's got a little twitchiness to him that I like, and that also there were plays that he made, the one where he chased the quarterback down and forced him to throw a bad throw. Those are things you see in the stat sheet. When you watch the film again, you say that's why he keeps showing up, and that's why he's going to get some opportunities.
1: All right, that's Bucking the Trends with Charles Arbuckle. The numbers and the facts used in that segment were presented by AWS. AWS AI is how the NFL elevates the game. Colts football is also brought to you by Everwise Credit Union. This season, when the Colts force a turnover, Everwise takes that turn ever and turns it into a $1,000 donation for Gleaners Food Bank. And this year, in every defensive stop is a win going forward. So appreciate Everwise Credit Union for their support there. When we come back, we'll dive into Charles's keys to the game today. It's the Colts and the Falcons in preseason game number 2. Stay with us. 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And this is the Countdown to Kickoff on the Ascension St. Vincent Radio Network.
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6: And we're back here on Countdown to Kickoff on the Ascension St. Vincent Radio Network. 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So let's welcome back Matt Taylor and Charles Arbuckle. Matt?
11: All right, thank you, Casey. Let's start first with the Colts on offense. Once again today, that unit will be split up, guided by Riley Leonard and Anthony Richardson. Daniel Jones and some of the other frontliners on offense will not see action today. Last week, Richardson delivered an overall smoother operation than Leonard, but today Leonard will play with the players higher up on the depth chart than he did in the second half last Thursday against the Patriots. So again, Leonard in the first half, Richardson in half number two. So, Buck, what are your keys today for the Colts on offense when you have those respective quarterbacks in the lineup today?
4: Well, I think the keys really have to be how's your second unit of the offensive line going to play? I think that's really critical because I don't think the run game was really strong against the Falcons this week, and they didn't protect all that well last week. You just have two mobile quarterbacks that were able to get out of harm's way. I really want to see the offensive line play much better and give the operation a chance to be solid because that's what gets you going as a quarterback, a running game, everything else.
11: Meanwhile, the Colts defense, last time out against the Patriots, they gave up 275 yards of offense, but just 83 of that was rushing for the Patriots. And again, most of the frontliners on that side of the ball didn't play, but we did see rookie A.J. Halsey play north of just 20 snaps. Probably not going to see him today. Atlanta had some elite skill players on offense show up in the joint workouts this week at Grand Park, but we're not going to see those guys today, obviously. Players like Kyle Pitts and Drake London, Bijan Robinson, Brian Robinson, etc. But what are your keys today against a Falcons team that probably won't play Michael Penix Jr. and they probably won't play Tua Tagovailoa at quarterback either? A lot of Cooper Rush and Drake Strand this afternoon.
4: Yeah, what I want to see is C.J. Allen. I mean, I want to see C.J. in a game with all these linebacking crew and positions and different things going. I don't care if it's against the ones. I don't care if it was a 6A team coming in. I just want to see C.J. I saw him warming up. He looked good. But we got to see him now play because you need to know what you have in a guy that can eventually be your green dot guy. You want him to get comfortable playing. I want to see how he plays today and also some of those other backups in the secondary,
11: yeah,
4: how they step up as well.
11: And going off on a little bit of a tangent within the defense, the last couple of practices, Buck, at Grand Park in Westfield, we have started to see, I don't know if it's a quote-unquote starting lineup linebacker unit, but we have started to see more of Jalen Carlisle and Akeem Davis Gaither run together a little bit more than some of that rotation we saw previously with those four other guys consistently intermixing between the first team and the second team.
4: Well, and that's the thing. Coach Lou loves to mix things. I mean, he makes a Lou stew, I like to call it. He'll do a lot of different things, throw some spices in there, but his linebacking crew has to be better, and you're finding guys. You're saying, hey, who can do this? Who can do
11: and
4: that?
11: And Carlisle is very athletic.
4: Oh, he's so
11: athletic. He
4: can cover
11: the middle of the field.
4: Played wide receiver and then played safety.
11: Yeah.
4: And box linebacker. He's one of those guys that just understands defense, and that's what you need in this second and third down situation, to have a guy like that that you can bring in and feel comfortable that he'll stop the run, but also stop the pass.
11: All right, quickly on special teams, the kicking battle, as Casey mentioned there in the Damar Services special teams highlight, that's going to weigh John today as Blake Groupie, he continues to be more accurate in camp over Spencer Schrader, but Schrader stepped up in a big way last week in the fourth quarter against the Patriots. He drilled a 61-yarder in the fourth quarter to tie the game. If that had occurred in a regular season game, that would have been a franchise record. Schrader was the Colts kicker last year. We all remember that before he suffered that ligament damage, the injury in his right knee in week number 5. But before that, Buck, he was consistent, 13 out of 14 on field goals. So let me ask you this, as far as the kicking battle is concerned, is that 61-yarder in the preseason, is that going to carry enough weight for Schrader with roster cuts coming up here less than 2 weeks away? How much weight does that one kick hold when Groupie has been statistically more accurate since the beginning of OTAs in the spring?
4: Well, you got to wonder if Schrader now can get some confidence from that and still kind of try to play catch-up. Because yeah, I don't know if it's going to make the difference in one kick, but that one kick gives you like, okay, I got to look at that because it's in a pressure situation. He makes it. Now, can he do it again today? Can he do it over the rest of the practices before the game start? And I think that's going to be critical. They've got a guy also in Brian Mason who's tough as all get out. He's tough as like 3-year-old beef jerky, man. I mean, he went down.
11: A little stiff, huh?
4: Oh, man, he went down, did not. I mean, it would break your teeth.
11: Yeah.
4: He got up, walked off the field. You could tell he was hurting. Man, I much love to Brian Mason.
11: Yeah, he's a tough son of a gun. I mean, he sat catty corner to me on the plane ride home from New England.
4: Iced up. They had ice
11: bags. Just his personality. Like, yeah, he wanted no sympathy. He wanted no extra attention. Yeah. Like, hey, yeah, he's just so process-oriented. It's like, now I have an injury. What are the steps I have to take to get back, be fully healthy and recovered, but also how do I still do my job? Because you're damn sure, I know he's not going to miss any time doing that.
4: Next time I see him, I'm going to say, hey, man, I ain't got no sympathy for you. But that was you're pretty damn tough, though.
11: He is. Absolutely. Those were the keys to the game with Charles Arbuckle. 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
6: Well, one final time here on Countdown to Kickoff on the Ascension St. Vincent Radio Network, and it is time to get updated on the starting lineup and some injuries we're looking at today with Matt Taylor. Matt?
11: All right, thank you, Casey. It's now time for the Toyota starting lineups presented by your Central Indiana Toyota dealers. Toyota is the official vehicle of the Indianapolis Colts, and of course, the Colts today are going to use a lot of different players on both sides of the ball. Some starters will play some might not play at all, but here is the starting lineups today if this afternoon were a regular season game at Lucas Oil Stadium.
0: The Colts offensive starting lineup.
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11: And that's the Colts offense again. If today were a regular season game, of course, it's an exhibition game, so Riley Leonard will start the first half. Anthony Richardson will start the second half at quarterback. All right, let's go over to the defensive side of the ball. Again, some of the names you're about to hear may not play, but here's the starters for the Colts defense today heading into the regular season.
0: The Colts defensive starting lineup.
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11: That's the Colts defense heading into the regular season as we're moments away from kickoff today between the Colts and the Falcons. Before we go further and give you the injury report for the Colts, let's quickly pause 10 seconds for station identification on the Ascension St. Vincent Radio Network.
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11: Quick word on the Colts injury front going into preseason game number two. Tight end Tyler Warren is dealing with a mild groin strain suffered in Wednesday's joint workout with the Falcons. Shane Steichen said the team will continue to monitor him over the next week or so, but added, quote, it's nothing serious. Good news there. Second-year running back Ulysses Bentley IV is dealing with an ankle injury suffered in Thursday's workout with the Falcons. He's not going to play tonight. We also don't expect DJ Giddens to practice again today. He's missed the last several workouts with a hamstring. Veteran cornerback Charvarius Ward has been dealing with a back. He hasn't practiced in each of the last 2 weeks. Wide receiver Anthony Gould is still dealing with a groin. He's not going to play today. We also won't see offensive tackle Luke Tenuta. He's dealing with a knee. And offensive tackle Nolan Rucci is dealing with a lower leg. Also, receiver Alec Pierce remains on the PUP list as of now. Obviously continuing to rehab from late March ankle surgery that sidelined him for the entirety of Colts training camp the last 4 weeks. The Colts also made some roster moves this week. First of all, they brought in Keenan Allen, like we mentioned. The team also signed free agents tackle Roy Embedica, tight end Tyler Moore, and tackle Trey Wedding. The Colts also placed tight end Carson Touts on IR and waived receiver E.J. Horton and tackle Byron Matos. The Colts also signed free agent tight end J.J. Galbraith on Thursday of this week and waived cornerback Jayonte McMillan. on Friday to make room. Quickly for the Falcons, again, we're not going to see Michael Penix Jr. tonight. He remains limited to 7-on-7 work as he recovers from a torn ACL. Also, offensive tackle Jake Matthews suffered a minor leg injury during the preseason opener against Denver. He was back to work during the joint practices with the Colts, but not going to play today. Starting safeties Jesse Bates III and Xavier Watts missed the first preseason game. Bates has a back injury and Watts has an undisclosed problem. Also, busy week for Atlanta in terms of the transactions. They signed veteran free agent pass rusher Za'Darius Smith to a one-year deal. He played with the Eagles last year, and that move was really necessary after the Falcons lost their best two pass rushers, Jaylen Walker and James Pierce Jr. Losing those guys for an extended period of time over the last 2 weeks. Walker tore his ACL, and then, of course, Pierce has been suspended the first 8 games of the season due to a violation of the league's personal conduct policy following a domestic violence arrest back in February. All right, we're getting ready for kickoff. That's coming up here momentarily. When we come back, we'll have the captains meeting at midfield and game action in preseason game number 2. It's the Colts and Falcons coming up right after this on the Ascension St. Vincent Radio Network.
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15: He's going to launch downfield, picked off by the Colts. Taking a shot wide open downfield. He's got it. He's going to go 20, 10, glides into the end zone.
16: You have these goals since you were a rookie, since you got into the league, of like winning a Super Bowl. The goal hasn't changed.
15: Cuts off a block. He's at the 10. He's at the 5. Touchdown!
0: Live from the broadcast booth, here's Lara Overton, Charles Arbuckle, and the voice of the Colts, Matt Taylor.
11: Indianapolis Colts football is on the air. Hi, everybody, and welcome to Lucas Oil Stadium for today's preseason affair between the Indianapolis Colts and the Atlanta Falcons. I'm Matt Taylor in the booth, joined by analyst and former Colts tight end Charles Arbuckle. Casey Vallier is our game day host. Rob Brown's our statistician. Scott Johnston is our studio producer. And Jake Robinson and Noah Champion are the on-site engineers. Thanks so much for tuning us in today for the second of three preseason games before the month of September and regular season football gets here. Last time out, the Colts tied the Patriots 13-13. The Falcons were dumped by the Broncos in the preseason opener 27-7. And Charles, like we've been talking about here on Countdown to Kickoff, we're going to see Riley Leonard quarterback the Colts offense first. We won't see the starters today on both sides of the ball for either team. So it's going to be a good evaluation game for these two squads when it comes to depth and personnel and special teams outfits heading into the regular season. So other than the quarterbacks for the Colts, Charles, what are the most interesting aspects of this game for the Colts?
17: Well, I think the offensive line still has to be one that I look at saying you need some backup guys. You need to make sure your backups are really ready to play and give you the depth that you need. And I also think the defense, linebacker position, C.J. Allen is going to be really critical to me because he's getting a chance to play in a game where he's had been nicked up for most of the year. And the good thing for the Colts, Riley Leonard gets to start this right away and exercise some of the things that he did last week.
11: Well, the Falcons won the toss. They've deferred to the second half, so they're kicking off right to left to the Colts, and we are underway as Atlanta hangs one up that's returnable by Deion Burks at the 5-yard line, 10-15. Numbers left side across the 25, gets to the 30-yard line, breaks it out, a flag during the return, and yards after contact for Deion Burks as he bursts across the 45 and gets it close to midfield. But there is a penalty again on the return, brought down by Atlanta.
18: Holding, receiving team, number 41. 10-yard penalty, first down.
17: But you love to see the strength and running through people that Deion Burks did. Even though you don't get that, Brian Mason can put that little check. Okay, we know he's fast. Can he break a tackle? Because that's normally what you have to do in a kickoff return.
11: That's a holding penalty on Trey Washington. Wipe off a good return by Deion Burks, the rookie out of Oklahoma. So that'll pin the Colts back within their own territory or inside their own 20-yard line. And they'll start at the 18. Wipe away a good starting field position that would have been between the 45 and the 50-yard line. So an eventful opening kickoff brought to you by Hayes & Sons. Water, fire, or storm damage, call the one the Colts call. At Hayes & Sons, we do restoration right. First and 10, Riley Leonard hands off to a running back. Seth McGowan tries to plunge his way in the middle of that defense. Gets it across the 20 to the 22-yard line and picks up 4 yards on the first carry of the game. Again, for the rookie out of Kentucky. And again, that is McGowan. McGowan last week had 17 yards on 5 carries. It brings up second down at about 6.
17: Right in the interior of the offensive line. Let's see if they can get some yards inside there.
11: Leonard goes out of the gun. Bunch trips for the Colts to the right side. Indianapolis on the move left to right. Good pocket there for Riley Leonard. Airs one out down the left sideline. Incomplete. Two players jousting with one another. Laquan Treadwell got tied up with a corner for the Falcons. No penalty came out. It's going to be an incomplete pass. Now it's going to bring up 3rd down and 6 for the Colts on their own 22-yard line.
17: Looked like Mike Ford Jr. was in coverage there. And he and Laquan just got, like, they were Velcro. They come apart. He couldn't get open. and get that ball. Riley tried to throw it high so only his guy could get it.
11: Leonard last week, 10 out of 21 in the passing game against the Patriots. Third down test for the Colts here. Last week, they were 1-for-8 as a team on third down. Third and six to their own 22. Leonard out of the gun, four receivers into the pattern. Here comes the blitz by the Falcons. Leonard out of the pocket, rolling to his left, going to take off and run. He's got a first down, but a flag in the offensive backfield. It was in the pocket as Leonard scrambled to his left, got a first down with his feet, but I think this is going to be a holding call on the Colts.
18: Holding, offense, number 68, 10-yard penalty, feet, third down.
17: Dalton Tucker, what you don't want to see, Matt, is a holding penalty on the first game of special teams. Dalton Tucker is getting beat, and he doesn't have to hold there because Riley Leonard has enough speed to get away from the defensive lineman, the Devonshire Maxwell, but he grabs him at the very end, and then that just you compound a bad play, or you know, where you're beat with another bad play. Those are the kind of things you want to see cleaned up.
11: Colts had six penalties for 60 yards last Thursday. That forces the Colts into third and 16 on their own 12-yard line, so they're going to redo third down here. But it's third and much longer. With Leonard out of the gun, the Colts will play conservative. Handoff left side to McGowan. Charges across the 15, numbers left side, and he'll inch it up to around the 18-yard line, get about 6 yards. But the Colts are still well short of a first down. Now it's fourth down and 9, and they'll have to punt going 3 and out.
17: Yeah. MEs and mistakes against yourself always seem to hurt you. In that drive, you had two penalties that weren't good for you, and you got compounded with a third down. Now you have to kick on fourth.
11: So Rigoberto Sanchez called into duty. 3 punts last week for an average of 53.3 with a long of 57. Zachariah Branch back deep to receive for the Falcons. Gets it away to Sanchez. High spiraling punt. Coming forward is Branch. Makes it to his left of the numbers. Gets out of a tackle and sneaks his way across the 37 to the 38-yard line before the Colts push him out of bounds on the near sideline. So Atlanta's winning field position so far after the Colts inflicted some pain with some of their own penalties and backed them up from a field position standpoint. So the Falcons take over first and 10, their first drive of the game. They'll do so just short of their own 40-yard line.
17: Nice special teams play by Jonathan Edwards. He didn't make the tackle, but got down there quick, and that allowed all of his guys to rally. That's what your gunner has to do. He's gunning for somebody, and he's got to make a play. Jonathan Edwards didn't make the tackle, but he sure gets an assist on that.
11: 5-yard penalty there for Branch, and it was a 48-yard field goal by, or a punt, I should say, for Rigoberto Sanchez. And the throw is Cooper Rush. Airs one to the right sideline. That's a completion for a first down. Big-time completion to Branch, who just got called into duty on special teams. He makes a catch there in front of Jalen Jones for the Colts. Also over there was Makai Blackman. And a one play, one big first down into Colts territory. Go to the Atlanta Falcons.
17: Yeah, the one thing we saw last week is that New England picked on Makai. Makai has a chance to come back along with Jonathan Edwards. How do you come back from last week? How do you erase that out of your head?
11: Cooper Rush, the quarterback. Ball between the hash marks. And towards the middle of the field, Rush, wide receiver screen, caught left of Branch, and he's nice tracked down there by the Colts. And coming up and making the tackle is Cam Taylor. Britt, the cornerback. He's going to get the start today. He's suspended that first game of the season, so he's going to get some valuable run here for the Colts in the preseason, knowing he's not going to be available until week two.
17: Matt, what he did a nice job of is he took the block, threw it out of the way, and made the tackle. Also, Cam Taylor Britt, like you said, is going to have to miss some time, so he's trying to get as much as he can in preseason.
11: Cooper Rush, outside zone to the left side, gives it off, and this is Tyler Goodson, the former Colt, corralled around the numbers near side as he gets it inside the 45-yard line down to the 43 for a gain of 4. Gang tackled by the Colts. Good to see Tyler Goodson back in the NFL in his fifth year out of Iowa. This always a really good guy inside the locker room. Signed a one-year deal back in March. That's going to bring up third down and 6 for Atlanta.
17: He's got a little juke to him, too. He hit the hole, man. You got to make sure you corral him because he has the ability to make you miss inside that hole.
11: Rush goes out of the gun. Cooper Rush in his 10th year out of Central Michigan. Formation is to the right side, ball in the near hash. Atlanta on the move, right to left, no score. The first drive of the game for the Falcons. Rush delivers over the middle, caught by Jack Swelling, and he's got a first down by just about a yard. This in front of the 35-yard line to the 36, and he picks up 7 yards and a first down.
17: Cooper Rush didn't play well last week, and it looks like he's improved this week. Swelling is a guy that he likes to look for. But last week, he was high, he was outside, he was low. threw a lot of balls in the air. He's cleaned that up. Now the Colts are going to have to find a way to pressure him, to put him back and making him antsy.
11: Two tight ends left for Cooper Rush. Goes under center. First and 10 for the Falcons at the Colts' 36-yard line. Rush outside zone. Gives it off again to Goodson. Gets out of him the initial tackle. And will get extra yards and will slither down to the Colts' 32-yard line as he broke it out to his left. Jalen Carlisle, the linebacker, tracks down the play. But a decent game there for Goodson. Going to bring up second down and a long six coming up for Atlanta.
17: Crazy, Matt, because it was, the contain was there. But Tyler Goodson just kind of snuck in that little crevice and got out on the other side, made some positive yards. I thought it was going to go for a loss initially.
11: Goodson last year with the Colts, 11 games, had 9 carries for 24 yards, and was a key contributor on special teams. Lines up here to the left, a rush out of the gun, and they give it to him sweeping right. He's outside the numbers, and he's tracked down before he can turn the corner by the Colts. Good play there on the outside by Austin Ajike, the linebacker, the fourth-year player out of UNLV, to bring up third down and long coming up for the Atlanta offense.
17: You had like 3 or 4 out guys getting outside. Ajike just comes through, ropes through the blockers, man, and makes a huge tackle to get them in third down. This is where you get after Cooper Rush. I see Lou Anarumo dialing some things up right here.
11: A loss of a yard technically there, so a tackle for loss for Ajike. Third down and a long six. Rush 5 wide, 2 go to the left. And 3 to split to the right side. Backs the throw. Quick throw over the middle, and he dirts the ball. And it's intended for Zachariah Branch out of Georgia. And now it's going to bring up fourth down and stop the clock with 9:08 to play in the opening stanza. It's a field goal opportunity coming up now for the Falcons.
17: Achilles heel sometimes last year on third down, but very good coverage. I mean, guys running with guys all over. Cooper Rush just says, hey, let me live to see to try to get 3 points.
11: So Nick Folk is on for a 51-yard field goal in his 19th season out of Arizona. This will come from the right hash. And to put it down is the punter, Jake Bailey. Snap, there's the placement. The kick clears the line. End over end, headed downfield, and it is good. Barely got it over the crossbar, but had enough mustard to clear for 3 points. Nick Folk, 96.6% field goal percentage last year. Third straight season converting over 95% of his field goals. He has led the league in field goal percentage for 3 straight seasons. The Falcons are on the board. Their opening possession produces a field goal. So it's the Falcons 3, Colts nothing on the Ruoff Mortgage scoreboard. We're down to 9:03 to play in the first quarter. Colts ball for the second time when we come back. We'll tell you about the scoring drive after this on the Ascension St. Vincent Radio Network.
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11: Welcome back to Colts Football on the Ascension St. Vincent Radio Network here at Lucas Oil Stadium. It's the Falcons and the Colts in the preseason. Game number two early on, Atlanta over the Colts 3-0 on the Ruoff Mortgage scoreboard as Nick Folk kicks it off, and it's going to hang up, returnable for Coleman Owen just in front of the 5-yard line, breaks it out, 15, he's at the 20, 25, and gets to the close to the 30-yard line. Another penalty on the return, as Coleman Owen is upended short of the 30-yard line by Atlanta, but more laundry on the field.
18: During the return, holding receiving team, number 33, 10-yard penalty, first down.
11: That's the third penalty of the game already on the Colts, the second time they've been flagged during a kickoff return. This time it's on Wanye Thomas for the Colts.
17: Yeah, you can't compound these kind of things. It just hurts you. Those yards are hard to go by. This Falcons team is a team that you can run against. But they have some guys, even their backups can rush the passers. They were 57. They had 57 sacks in 2025, second in the NFL. So they come off the ball and they try to get after it.
11: Leonard goes out of the gun. Colts trail by a field goal. Second drive of the game. Colts went 3-and-out on their first possession. At the 18-yard line is where they're going to start it after the penalty. They're going to hand off to McGowan. Charges across the 20 and yards after contact. He'll muscle up to around the 23 and pick up 5 yards on the play. By the way, Atlanta, first time they had the ball, they went 8 plays, 29 yards. And Nick Folk connected on a 51-yard field goal. That's the scoring drive for the Falcons, brought to you by Sharp Business Systems, the official document solutions provider of the Colts.
17: Really nice block by Jimmy Morrissey on that last run by McGowan, springing him for extra yardage.
11: Leonard goes out of the gun. Ball shading the opposite hash. Play action, backs the throw, plants in the pocket. Shuffle sets up, fires downfield, wide open, first down. Colts have it into plus territory. Coleman Owen on the catch. And a catch and run by Coleman Owen as he darts inside Atlanta territory to the Falcon 38-yard line.
17: Really nice protection. Riley just took his time, kept stepping up in the pocket. He had Seth McGowan down low, but he says, no, I'm going to this corner route to Coleman Owen, who I know can pick up yards because of the shakeability from the return game.
11: Gain of 39 yards to Coleman Owen, the second-year wide receiver out of Ohio. Produces a first down, 38-yard line of the Falcons now. Colts trail 3-0. Indianapolis in plus territory here for the first time today. Outside zone, it's McGowan following blockers, breaks it out outside the numbers, tries to turn the corner. He'll get inside the 35-yard line and be brought down close to the sideline for the Colts. Coming up and making the tackle is DeMarco Hellams. Gain of 6 yards for McGowan to bring up second and four at the 32.
17: Shows patience and vision. He gets behind his blocker on that outside zone that the Colts have said they really want to do this effectively with Jonathan Taylor. It's nice to see Seth McGowan, a one-stick-and-go guy, get outside and pick up those yards.
11: Well, the Colts only have two healthy running backs for the game today. Jonathan Taylor, of course, not going to play. They play action again to McGowan, rolling out right side is Leonard, and throws and completes to a tight end on the near flat. That's Farrell Brown, the veteran tight end out of Oregon, and he has dropped as the pursuit of that Atlanta defense came and tackled him immediately. That's going to be a loss on the play, loss of about a yard to bring up third down and 5 back to the 33.
17: That's the first time we've seen boot action with Riley Leonard, but the Falcons know that's his M.O. They had it covered with him going outside, and Farrell Brown had really nowhere to go after he caught the football.
11: McGowan the back left, 4 receivers into the pattern, 2 each side for Riley Leonard out of the gun. Third down and 5 at the 33, backs to throw, settles in, fires a slant over the middle at the 30-yard line, a catch for Deion Burke, short of a first down. Gain of only 3 when it needed 5. Now it's 4th and 2, and the Colts will send on their field goal team, and it's Spencer Schrader leading the charge here.
17: Burks has shown something in the return game with breaking tackles, but also a nice catch there on the interior going inside. Not a big guy, but he showed some good hands on that catch there.
11: Here's a 48-yard field goal from Spencer Schrader. Last week, connected from 46 and 61. This will come from the near hash out of the hold of Rigoberto Sanchez. There's the placement. The kick clears a line, end over end, headed downfield, and it's between the uprights and good. Spencer Schrader, 3 for 3 in the preseason here in terms of exhibition game action. And he ties the game at three on the Ruoff Mortgage scoreboard. 5:51 to go in the first quarter. So the Colts get points on their second possession. The game is indeed tied here at Lucas Oil Stadium. Falcons ball when we come back. Stay with us. 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
11: The game is tied at 3 on the Ruoff Mortgage scoreboard here in the first quarter at Lucas Oil Stadium between the Colts and the Falcons. 5:51 to go in quarter number one. The Colts went on a long drive. 7 plays, 52 yards, 3 minutes and 12 seconds of time of possession. They kick it back to the Falcons. The former Colt, Tyler Goodson, on the return. Across the 20, 25, veers to his right, 30, 35-yard line. He gets to the 40 and is tackled forward across the 40 to the 41-yard line. Jonathan Edwards finally corrals him. So the former Colt, Tyler Goodson, involved in both special teams and on offense, running the football in the early going here at Lucas Oil Stadium. It's a 37-yard return. Last drive for the Colts, was our sustained drive of the game, presented by GGG Energy Solutions. Sustainable solutions through humble execution. GGT Energy Solutions. 41-yard line is where the Falcons start first and 10 on the move right to left. Cooper Rush, the 10th-year quarterback, starts under center. And here's a direct handoff again to Goodson, and he's going to plow back to the line of scrimmage. Might nudge his way upfield for about a half-yard pick there. Actually, Nathan Carter, the ball carrier, the backup running back out of Michigan State. He was met head-on by George Gums Jr., among others, for the Colts. It's a gain of about a half yard, bring up second and long.
17: Michael Clemens was also in the mix. They had almost a three-down lineman effect in the middle and really able to stop that run effectively.
11: Carter, the running back left. In motion is Nick Muse, who has just signed this week, the tight end, now split out to the right. Cooper Rush out of the gun, ball in the right hash. Shotgun snap to him. Lips has time in the middle and throws upfield. That is a catch. Spinning out of a tackle near the 50-yard line is Muse, the tight end out of South Carolina. Gets to the midfield stripe and picks up 9. And it looks like he's still going to be about a hair short of a first down. So third down and very short, less than a yard coming up now for the Falcons.
17: Yes, brother Tanner was an inside linebacker for 4 years in the league. And right there, he just showed good. Caught the ball, turned up, and almost picked up the first down.
11: Carter the lone back in the backfield with Rush under center. Unbalanced line left. Ball in the right hash. Chris Blair, the receiver, to the left side. They give it off straight right up the middle to Carter. And he is going to trudge his way into Colts territory. He needs the 49-yard line of the Colts, and they give it to him. He got it, but not by much. And that is a first down for Atlanta.
17: The interior defensive line did a nice job of stopping and stifling that offensive line, but he was just able to get it. He didn't need much.
11: So first and 10 to the 49. Atlanta has three first downs. The Colts only have one so far in this game, but it was a big one, a 39-yard reception to Coleman Owen. And the Colts, I think, are challenging the spot of that last play. And they're going to execute some of the operation of the challenge.
18: Indianapolis is challenging the ruling on the field on the first down. You'll review the play.
17: Yeah, might as well do it.
11: So the play, play is under review. Shane Steichen deciding to challenge the spot of the football. And I think we have a full timeout on the field because of the official review. So we will stop things and step aside with 3:59 to play in the first quarter. For the time being, the Falcons have a first down, but we'll tell you if indeed they do when we come back. The game is tied at 3 on the Ruoff Mortgage scoreboard. We're back in just a moment here in downtown Indianapolis on the Ascension St. Vincent Radio Network.
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26: Hey, it's JMV. 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
18: After review, the ruling on the field stands. Indianapolis will be charged their first time out of the half.
11: That is the voice of our head referee today, Brian Neal. And he just voiced that final conclusion during the break. So the Colts challenge of the football on a third and short conversion by the Falcons comes up empty. The Colts lose the challenge, and that second opinion not successful. But it was brought to you by Ascension St. Vincent. 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First and 10 for the Falcons at the Colts 49-yard line. Game tied at 3 with just under 4 minutes to go in the first quarter. Big gaping hole left side for Tyler Goodson. Breaks it out. He might go. He's at the 20 down the left sideline. 10, 5, touchdown. Tyler Goodson with a 49-yard gallop into the end zone. So the former Colt comes back here to Lucas Oil Stadium and puts a huge run on the board. And the Falcons lead once again, this time by 6, 9-3 with 3:50 to play in the opening stanza.
17: Got to have guys off. C.J. Allen getting blocked. Nobody there to fill that gap, and the safeties are late, and it just Tyler Goodson, man, he can still show you I can hit a home run when I need to.
11: No doubt about it. 49-yard run. I always loved Tyler Goodson when he was here, but there is a flag on the play. I think it was well after the play was over, though.
17: I
11: think the touchdown's still going to count, but no word yet on the infraction after the play had concluded.
17: Matt, they just blocked everybody up in those blue jerseys, and he found a crease. Looked like Bijan Robinson.
18: After the play, unsportsmanlike conduct, offense, players leaving the bench area to celebrate, 15-yard penalty on the try.
11: The Falcons were hyped up there for their comrade Tyler Goodson. And he's from the Atlanta area now. He was the Gatorade Player of the Year in Georgia coming out of high school, and now plays his home games for the Falcons about 35 miles where he grew up in Gwinnett High School. He went to the same high school as Josh Downs for the Colts. So Folk on for the extra point, and it's going to be a longer extra point because of the penalty, but he drives it up and through. And so a four-play drive for Atlanta covers 59 yards, 2 minutes and 1 second of time of possession. And Tyler Goodson rips it off from 49 yards out. And the Falcons lead the Colts 10-3 now on the Ruoff Mortgage scoreboard. 3:50 to play in the first quarter. Colts ball down by 7 when we come back on the Ascension St. Vincent Radio Network.
0: Did you know the Hoosier Lottery is the only lottery named after its people? 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
9: Me?
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13: Me?
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3: 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Former Colts running back Tyler Goodson with a 49-yard touchdown run for the Falcons. They lead 10-3, just under 4 minutes left in the first quarter. Falcons kicking off, Matt.
4: 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With Charles Arbuckle in the booth, I'm Matt Taylor. Casey Vallier right there. 3 minutes and 50 seconds to go in the first quarter. It's the Falcons 10, Colts 3, and the run fits, Charles, weren't there for the Colts.
5: Not at all. And it comes after a challenge where you thought you had them in fourth down. You've got to make sure everybody is in each gap. Tyler Goodson able to get outside, and once he's there, poor run fits, especially from the secondary, which you got to have, and that's usually where big runs take place. I think the Falcons did a nice job blocking down the field as well.
4: Nick Folk kicks off right to left, hangs it up to Deion Burks at the goal line, brings it out 10-15, 20-25, outside the numbers left, gets it across the 30-yard line, and squirms up to the 32, or maybe the 33, depending on the spot.
5: I almost started clapping. There was a penalty flag on the special team. That's good. That's a good start. Deion Burks, man, he has that speed that makes you hold your breath. Like when you go to a track meet and you're watching guys, like, he gets an opening. He is going to show some people something.
4: A line of scrimmage is the 32-yard line, so a 31-yard return by the speedy Deion Burks. Rookie out of Oklahoma trying to make the team and contribute on special teams. Colts on the move left to right. They're down by seven. This is their third possession of the game. They kicked a 48-yard field goal last time they had the ball. Pistol look for Leonard out of the gun. Hands off to Seth McGowan. Spins out of contact and will roll up close to the 35, get to the 34-yard line. Seth McGowan averaging 5 yards per carry on first down. He won't meet that mark with that run. Pickup of only two.
5: The Falcons want to improve what they did against the run last year. They were not very good in yards per game or yards per carry, 25th and 24th. But the one thing that I saw in practice this week, and you talked about it, they did a nice job against this Colts run game. And see if you thought Colts may be able to get something going today.
4: Four receivers into the pattern, two both ways. Shotgun snap for Leonard. Settles in, has traffic in his face. Throws the left side, and it's incomplete. There is a flag on the play intended for Raylan Sharp. And he was jockeying for position there with the Falcons on the opposite sideline with C.J. Henderson, the veteran cornerback out of Florida, comes over from the Pittsburgh Steelers. Well, hang on just a second.
6: Defense, number 26. Spot foul.
4: Indeed, it's on Henderson. It's pass interference, so the Colts will benefit because of the penalty and get an automatic first down out of it near midfield now.
5: Opportunity to keep your offense going and answer what the Falcons did on their drive.
4: It's a 16-yard penalty, and it's the second first down of the game for the Colts. Indianapolis will pitch it right side and sweep it to McGowan, and he has stood up at the 50-yard line, numbers near side, and no gain on the play. A late flag comes in at the end of the play as DeMarco Helms came up from his safety spot and laid a good lick on the rookie running back.
5: And it looks like that might be who the penalty's on.
6: Play. Personal foul. Unnecessary roughness. Defense, number 29. 15-yard penalty added to the end of the run. Automatic. First down.
4: Well, they nailed that on Sidney Brown, the other defensive back out of Illinois.
5: Yeah, I saw two come in, and I couldn't read. But, yeah, he came in late, and it was already like he was going down. And he just kept bringing it and brought him into the ground, suplexed him.
4: That's another 15-yard penalty, so the Colts get 30 yards or thereabout on back-to-back plays because of penalties.
5: After the Falcons did a nice job of stopping that run pretty much.
4: Under center goes Leonard to the 35-yard line. Bootlegs to his left, looking, squares. Flings it downfield, incomplete, out of the reach of Coleman Owen. And he was stretching to bring it in and keep both feet in, but just couldn't find enough real estate to grab the football over on the Falcons sideline. That'll stop the clock with 2 minutes and 36 seconds to go in the first quarter. And the Falcons lead the Colts 10-3, second and 10 for the Colts at the 35-yard line of Atlanta now.
5: They had everything they wanted, and I think Riley just says if I could give him a little more air, he may be able to run under it and catch that and go out of bounds for another first down.
4: McGowan, the running back left, three receivers.

0: for the Colts. Put out wide left, including D.J. Montgomery and Nick Westbrook-Ikhine. They throw it down the line. A wide receiver screen left to Deion Burks, and he goes nowhere. Flying in is the linebacker to make the tackle. Good open field space bring down there by Kendall Daniels out of Oklahoma.
1: Matt, when you turn on the tape, this kid right here flies around the football. Yeah. I don't know where he's not first on their depth chart, but when I watch him at Oklahoma, when I watch him now, he just makes plays like that.
0: Third down and 10 for the Colts at the 35-yard line. This is the second third and long opportunity for the Colts today. 2-minute mark of this first quarter. Colts trail by a touchdown. Shotgun snap for Leonard. Looks to his left. Looking, scanning, gives ground and tries to throw it right side and leak it to Seth McGowan, but he had pressure in his face, did Riley Leonard, and had to try to leak it over to Seth McGowan, but the ball one hops him and it's incomplete, and it brings up fourth and 10.
1: Riley did a much better job in the previous drives of just getting the ball out. All he has to do there is check that down to Seth sooner, and then you may get it on third down, you may not, but you'll be a closer field goal if that's the case.
0: This time a 53-yard field goal for Spencer Schrader. He connected earlier today from 48. From the left hash, Sanchez to put it down. Luke Rhodes with the snap. There's the placement. Kick is on its way. Has enough leg. It is up, and it is good. From 53, Spencer Schrader knocks it down. Last week made from 46 and 61. Today from 48 and 53. And the Colts have three more on the board, and their total is now up to 6. They trail by 4 to the Falcons, 10-6, with a minute 46 to play in the first quarter. Colts go on a 6-play drive. It covers 33 yards, 2 minutes and 4 seconds of time of possession. And Spencer Schrader, he's back, good from 53. And I think we're going to stay here during the break with just under 2 minutes to go in the opening quarter.
1: Hey, Matt, the thing about the NFL is if you put it on tape, Spencer knows he's in a dogfight, right? But he has shown the last two games, I still can kick. I got hurt, whatever it is, but you always put it on tape. And I think that's also what these younger guys on special teams have to do. Put it on tape so if you don't make it here, you get an opportunity to go somewhere.
0: The Colts have pulled within 4. It's a one-possession game again. As Schrader kicks off left to right line drive, end over end kick taken by Atlanta at the 5-yard line outside the numbers, right 20, 25, 30-yard line. That's Vinny Anthony, the undrafted rookie free agent on the return out of Wisconsin, as he sprints up to the 32, maybe the 33-yard line. Brought down by Wes Weeks, the backup linebacker for the Colts out of LSU on the tackle.
1: Wes Weeks is the guy you talk about trying to say, hey, look, coach, I'm here. I'm going to fly down and I'm going to make a tackle. He played pretty well against New England in the second half. We saw him show up a few times, knocking balls away. That's what you have to do in games like this.
0: Well, the Falcons have outgained the Colts so far, 88 yards to 65. Third possession of the game, though, for Atlanta. They're up by 4. Cooper Rush stays in under center. Ball in the right hash. Play action. Boots to his left. Flicks it upfield in the near flat. This is Jack Belling again, the tight end out of Michigan State. And he's corralled by the Colts. Austin Ajike makes the tackle. Rolled up around the 36-yard line. Gain of only 3.
1: The one thing the Colts haven't done is put pressure on Rush either. He usually speeds up like any quarterback does. And he has not had to do that. He didn't play very well against Denver, but he's playing much better because he has protection today.
0: Belling, a rookie out of Michigan State, undrafted player. Last year had 36 grabs for over 350 yards and 3 touchdowns. Second down and medium for the Falcons. On the move right to left in the white outside zone again. And this is Nathan Carter, another Michigan State Spartan. And he's going to bulldoze his way across the 40. Actually gets up to the 44-yard line and gets about 8 yards. And that will produce a first down for the Falcons.
1: He tried to come out the back door, Matt. He saw that Jalen Carlisle was in that gap, and he just cuts back. That's what you can do on outside zone. You can stay online, and then all of a sudden, if you see something coming back to the backside A-gap or the A-gap, then you can cut it. That's what he did and was able to pick up some nice yards.
0: Carter stays in as the lone back, ball in the right hash. Rush goes under center. Tight end left is Muse. Play action, drop and a throw is Rush, and he's going to air one downfield. That's a catch, but a flag on the play. The reception is made by Chris Blair out of Alcorn State into Colts territory around the 38-yard line. Cam Taylor-Britt makes the tackle, but Laundrie on the field with 21 ticks to go in the first quarter.
1: Yeah, that was against Mekhi Blackman. I think he's going to get called for the penalty. But no pressure on Cooper Rush again.
2: There are two fouls on the play, both by the defense. Holding defense number 39. That penalty is declined. Pass interference, defense number 29. Spot foul, automatic, first down.
0: Yep, so they got Mekhi Blackman again. And so the Falcons are once more into plus territory inside the Colts half of the field. That's the fourth penalty on the Colts today. And the clock will continue to wind with the Falcons in their huddle. We're down to 10 seconds before the first quarter expires. We'll see if they can get the playoff here.
1: Got to get some pressure on Cooper Rush if you're in a passing situation.
0: Rush out of the gun. Carter the lone back. They give it to him. Follows the left hash marks up the field. Rob Carter Jr. for the Colts on the tackle from the side as Nathan Carter will go down to the 34 and pick up three. And that'll be the last play of the first quarter. So we head to the second with the Falcons leading the Colts 10-6 in preseason game number two. And when we come back, Atlanta has it second down and seven at the Colts' 34-yard line as we head to the second quarter at Lucas Oil Stadium. And this is the Ascension St. Vincent Radio Network.
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10: 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We're through a quarter here at Lucas Oil Stadium. The Falcons lead 10-6. They currently have the ball inside Colts territory, Matt.
0: And they face second down and seven at the Colts' 34-yard line to start the second quarter. With Charles Arbuckle in the booth, I'm Matt Taylor. Scott Johnston is our producer back in the studio. And Rob Brown's our statistician. Tell you what, Buck, the Falcons have run the ball very well. And like you said during the break, the Colts pass rush just hasn't been able to generate as much pressure as they want to today.
1: Yeah, I mean, the thing is, you're thinking the interior pass rush, somebody, you have to get the Cooper Rush and get into space. They haven't done that today, and I know they want to dial that up.
0: The drive continues for the Falcons. This is their fourth play of the possession. Now they're on the move left to right. We have switched ends of the field. Falcons in white, Colts in the blue. Nathan Carter, the ball carrier, and he slips out of the tackle, dives up close to the 30-yard line, and he picks up four. And he's brought down up front by the Colts' Hunter Wohler and Jonathan Owens, among others, involved in that tackle. Third down and three coming up for Atlanta. So far in the ball game on third down, they are 2 for 3.
1: Yeah, that's 66% is a good percentage for third down. You don't want that offense to do that to you. And last year they were 33% on the year.
0: Third and short as Cooper Rush breaks the huddle. As four receivers into the pattern, one receiver in motion wide to the left side, ball on the near hash, Carter the running back right. Rush directing traffic, takes the snap, backs the throw, settles in the pocket, zips it over in the middle. That is a catch and run, 20, 15, and the Falcons have a first down with Benny Anthony with a catch and run down to the Colts' 14-yard line, picks up 16 yards.
1: When you have crossing routes and you're running away from people on third down and you don't have anybody coming after you as far as quarterback-wise, Jonathan Owens tries to get over there, but he can just run, and you're running away from the defender. The Colts have to find somebody in this group that wants to get to that quarterback. I don't care if it comes from the inside or outside. They have to get that going.
0: Gain of 16, and Rush quickly on the ball at the line of scrimmage. Ball in the near hash. Under center he goes. Man in motion. This is Blair across the formation. Left side give to Tyler Goodson, who's back into the game, and he is horse-collared down to the ground and thrown down hurriedly by Colby Wooden. Wooden makes the tackle. I don't know if he's a starter per se, but he's a huge role player at defensive tackle, getting some run today.
1: Violent with his hands also, and able to beat his guy in front of him.
0: By the way, first time either team is inside the Coca-Cola red zone this afternoon. There's an Atlanta player down shaken up. We'll get eyes on that player. Meanwhile, we'll tell you that the injury report brought to you by Forte Sports Medicine in Orthopedics, proud partner of the Indianapolis Colts since 1984. 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
1: It looks like Kyle Hinton was a little bit shaken up. I also think this is where you get some wins. Your small win can be a sack or a turnover, which is huge. But if you get a sack and you get them out of scoring position where they have to kick a field goal, that could be a win too, but you got to manufacture something from the defensive side.
0: Cooper Rush, 7 out of 8 passing for 70 yards. His passer rating well over 100 so far in the early going today. Goes out of the gun here. Goodson is back left, ball on the left hash. Backs the throw, good protection. Fires it, caught at the 10-yard line. And circling out of a tackle is Goodson. And he'll veer down around the 8-yard line before he's chopped down to the outside by the Colts and pick up 4 yards on a running back checkdown.
1: That was better pressure up the middle that time, but still didn't get to him, but made his clock go a little bit faster. Tim Smith beat the center and was almost in his face, but Cooper Rush, hey, you watched him on tape last week, you would have thought the Colts would have 3 or 4 interceptions by now.
0: No doubt.
1: Does not look like that today.
0: Rush out of the gun, Goodson in the back left, two receivers left and right, now a man in motion, that's the tight end Velling. They're going to run a wham, and running away from the block is Goodson, but he's going to zigzag his way down inside the 10, get it to about the 7-yard line, maybe the 8, and he's short of the first down.
1: Cam Taylor Britt with a huge tackle. He was getting blocked, Maddie, and he was down on the ground and made the tackle from the ground. And he had some help over the top.
0: Yeah, Falcons are going to go for it here on fourth down. They were 1-for-2 on fourth downs last week. This is the first fourth down test for either team in this game. This is fourth down and a long 2. Rush goes out of the gun. Bunch trips left. Ball in the near hash. Running back left is Goodson. Cooper Rush waiting on a snap. Takes it. And throws right side into the end zone. Incomplete. And a flag comes in at the end of the play. The intended receiver was Chris Blair. Hunter Waller, the nearest man in coverage for the Colts.
1: We're going to get Waller. Moore. He's a black.
2: Pass interference. Defense, number 29. Foul occurred in the end zone. Ball replaced the 1-yard line. Automatic first down.
0: Yeah, Makai Blackman now has, for my count, 4 defensive penalties so far in 2 preseason games.
1: Yeah, it's when you lose your confidence, and he, right there.
0: Yeah, Blackman was in coverage.
1: Yeah, he was in coverage. Waller was coming over the top. You got to let the guy go and make a play on the ball.
0: So that puts the ball at the 1-yard line with a flag occurring in the end zone. Cooper Rush to Nathan Carter, full steam ahead, trying to charge his way upfield. He is blocked by the Colts in terms of getting across the goal line. That's a stalemate at the line of scrimmage. Good physicality up front.
1: Yeah, you see Derek Nottie in there. You see Colby Wood. Michael Clemens. There's a bunch of dudes. I mean, that's a mass of humans in there. I don't know if Ajike is coming in. I mean, you got Caden Curry. Woo!
0: Second down and goal at the 1. That was a mass of humanity there at the goal line.
1: Mitchell Melton, the rookie out of Virginia, in the mix, too.
0: All right, so Rush dips under center, unbalanced line left. Carter, the lone back, About 3 yards behind the quarterback here. The quarterback
1: him,
0: run there.
1: Again.
0: Quarterback sneaked by Cooper Rush. And I don't think he made
1: he
0: it
1: didn't.
0: On this trip either. And the Colts are celebrating a stop there on second down. Now it's going to bring up third and goal from about the half-yard line.
1: Sometimes you got to get punched in the mouth to wake yourself up. And that's what I think this Colts defense is doing now. You know, you're testing your manhood. You're coming to our house. You're trying to eat our food, take our slippers, our slides, whatever you're wearing now. Hey, man, no, you can't have my house coat.
0: Don't.
1: Refuse to let you have my house coat.
0: You are not wearing my shoes, pal.
1: No.
0: Under center, Cooper Rush, Carter the lone back, two tight ends to the right side. Man in motion is Blair. And they give it to Carter. Starts right,
1: woo!
0: Cuts to the left.
1: Right at the goal line.
0: At the one-yard line. But second effort might have gotten him across the goal line, and he is in. The ruling on the field is a touchdown on second effort by Nathan Carter. The Colts had a great initial surge at the point of attack. And that's Austin Ajike who lowered the boom, but credit to Nathan Carter who spun off a contact and then backpedaled his way forward across the goal line with the football in hand. The ball is actually coming out, too, as he lands on the ground. He lands on the ground with his back first, and the ball is coming out as he crosses the goal line.
1: Yeah, IJK hits him and stops him, and then Mitchell Melton hits him and knocks him almost into the end zone, and that's when the ball comes out. That was a great play. Then you also have guys coming over the top, Cam Taylor Britt as well.
0: Well, remember the ruling on the field, a touchdown.
1: Yes.
0: And all scores get reviewed. So as we speak right now, this play is being reviewed by the replay system. So officially for the Falcons, a very lengthy drive, 12 plays, 67 yards, over 6 minutes and 20 seconds of time of possession. And Nathan Carter with a one-yard run into the end zone for a touchdown. In his second year out of Michigan State, last year played in 7 games. And was a healthy scratch for a lot of the season. So the play was reviewed. It's upheld. Touchdown will stand. Nick Folk on for the extra point. Kick is up, and it is good.
1: I like the fight in the defense. You don't like the results, but hey, man, they stood up, and you got to now stop this and find a way on offense to get some things going.
0: So Atlanta now leads the Colts 17-6. It's their widest margin today. 10 minutes and 20 seconds to go in the second quarter. Colts ball when we come back. In the second period at Lucas Oil Stadium, stay with us on the Ascension St. Vincent Radio Network.
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10: 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The Falcons add another touchdown. It's now 17-6. Falcons leading the Colts with 10 minutes left in the second quarter, Matt.
0: Well, the Atlanta Falcons have points every time they have touched the ball. Today, so far, they've gone field goal, touchdown, touchdown. The latest, a one-yard run by Nathan Carter, a second-year running back out of Michigan State into the end zone, capping off a 12-play drive for the Falcons. So they lead the Colts 17-6 on the Ruoff Mortgage scoreboard with 10 minutes and 20 seconds to play in the first half here at Lucas Oil Stadium. Falcons kick off left to right with Nick Folk. Ball hangs up inside the 10, taken at the 8-yard line by Deion Burks. 20, 25, 30, full head of steam. And he's going to be chopped down across the 30-yard line outside the numbers around the 32. And that's where the Colts will begin on offense. Before they do so, let's quickly step aside 10 seconds for network station identification on the Ascension St. Vincent Radio Network.
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0: Fourth drive of the game here for the Colts upcoming. They start first and 10 on their own 31-yard line. Moving right to left in your mind's eye. Colts in blue, Atlanta on defense in white. There was some, there was a little bit of a bobble there on the center to quarterback exchange. Riley Leonard was slow to get the football off into the hands of Seth McGowan. Meanwhile, the Falcons came in and made a tackle at the line of scrimmage. And now there's some words back and forth at the end of the play, and a flag is down after a first down discombobulated play on a running play for the Colts.
2: Fouls by both teams on the play. Personal foul, defense, number 59. Personal foul, offense, the 49. Those penalties offset. Second down. Yeah.
1: You practiced against these guys twice already. Now you're playing in the game. There's going to be a little bit of that.
0: Yeah, Keyshawn Banks for the Falcons, Farrell Brown for the Colts. So it's a no gain. Well, actually, it's a loss of two back to the 29-yard line on the handoff to Seth McGowan. Again, the timing of the play was off because of the center quarterback exchange. Second and 12. Leonard goes out of the gun, two receivers left, pressure in his face, and throws it downfield incomplete. Try to go over the middle of a Coleman Owen, but the pressure from the Falcons was, it was immediate right there.
1: They run a stunt, and it doesn't get picked up very well. And on the front play before that, it was blown up because Carlos Allen Jr. was in the backfield with that bobbled snap. This time, they just run an X game on the outside, and 59 just comes in and just had the penalty earlier, and now he comes in and just almost blows everything up.
0: Yeah, and the pressure right there was Banks. Third down and 12. Riley Leonard so far, 4 out of 8 in the passing game. He's got time here and chucks it over the middle. Deion Burks across the 40, fighting for extra yards. He's got a first down to the 42, and that time picks up 13 on third down and 12.
1: First third down conversion for the Colts today.
0: Yeah.
1: They were 0 for 3, now 1 for 4, but this looks like a penalty flag.
0: Another flag, though, on the field.
2: Offense, number 61. Your penalty, replay, third down.
0: And this time on the offensive line for the Colts, that is Josh Kreutz, the backup center. How many flags on the Colts today? That is 5.
1: But they come at the time of just some bad, when you have a huge play like that on the third down where you haven't been able to pick it up. Now you're third and you got to go up to back to Westfield on this one.
0: Yeah, take 31, brother. They're doing construction on that road. So first and 10, now is third and 22. Low snap to Riley Leonard, and they tried to set up the screen. It was an incomplete pass. They tried to go right side on the screen to Seth McGowan, but the ball never got there. Incomplete. That was a strange turn of events. A first down completion over the middle to Burks turns into third and 22 because of a penalty on the offensive line. Incomplete pass on third down, now fourth and 22 with 9:31 to go until halftime.
1: This is where you have to have guys just calm down and really temper yourself. Riley still has another series, maybe two. Has to get his guys together.
0: Second punt of the afternoon for Rigoberto Sanchez. Gets it away. Vinny Anthony underneath it inside the 30-yard line. Veering to his right. Cuts off a block. 35-yard line. Numbers near side. And he's chopped down by the Colts by Deion Burks. And around the 38-yard line is where he gets his counterpart, Vinny Anthony, down on the ground. That takes us to another timeout on the field with 9:19 to go in the second quarter. It's the Falcons 17, Colts 6 on the Ruoff Mortgage scoreboard. Atlanta ball. The Colts defense looking for a stop when we come back on the Ascension St. Vincent Radio Network.
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0: Welcome back to Colts football on the Ascension St. Vincent Radio Network. 9:19 to play in the first half. It's the Atlanta Falcons 17, Colts 6 on the Ruoff Mortgage scoreboard with Charles Arbuckle and Matt Taylor. The Colts have just punted, and Atlanta takes over first and 10 on their own 39-yard line. Atlanta with the ball. They have scored every time they've had it on their previous four possessions. On the move left to right, Cooper Rush pitches it left side to Tyler Goodson. Outside the numbers, turns the corner. He gets to the 45-yard line, gallops up to the 46, but a flag during his run. That's going to wipe off a gain of 7. Daniel Scott on the tackle.
2: Offense, number 74. 10-yard penalty. Repeat first down.
1: I was going to reluctantly give this Atlanta Falcon offensive line some credit because they have been moving the ball. But that time, that was a clear hole by the right guard.
0: Yeah, that's Andrew Stuber.
1: Yeah, he just reaches out and touch someone's hand and grab him, but don't let him go. Don't let him go tackle your guy.
0: Fourth penalty of the afternoon for the Falcons. That'll set them back now first and 20 on their own 29-yard line.
1: Colts need a big stop, a big play on defense right here.
0: Cooper Rush goes out of the gun. He's been very efficient so far in the game. Ball in the near hash, Goetz in the back right. Rush to spin it and flies it over to the left flat. That is a catch. Vinny Anthony out of Wisconsin. And he's pushed out of bounds immediately by Jonathan Edwards. A gain of 6 across the 30 to around the 30. We'll put it more at the 35-yard line. Second and 14 now.
1: And you don't want to do it out of a rush, Matt. I think you want to take your four down on defense and find somebody that can beat a guy. And that's what the Colts were doing last week against the Patriots. We haven't seen much of that today. Let's see if they can dial this up on this drive.
0: Cooper Rush, 9 out of 10 passing so far. Tipped your quarterback in action out of Central Michigan. Empty set here. Three receivers go to the wide side of the field. He looks that way. The Colts bring pressure, and he dumps it over in the middle of the field. Caught the 40-yard line. Bryce Betcher makes the tackle. On the catch is Nick Muse, the tight end signed this week out of South Carolina. And that's going to set up third down and about 9 coming up.
1: And the rookie C.J. Allen. Betcher, who's had an outstanding camp. He's played the whole camp. He's making plays. And now C.J. Allen back there. It's good to see those two young guys rally up and get some dog out of them.
0: Nick Muse, he signed with the Lions in training camp. He was cut, then picked up off of waivers here by the Falcons. Third down and a long 8 coming up for Atlanta. Carter, the running back, right. Cooper Rush backs the throw. The Colts bring pressure. Flies it left side. That's a catch. And Jack Velling makes a terrific catch. Draped all over him in coverage was Hunter Waller. There's a flag in the offensive backfield. For the time being, it's a great catch by the tight end. And a first down to the 50-yard line. But this is going to be a hold on Atlanta.
2: Offense, number 74. 10-yard penalty. Replay.
1: I like what Coach Lou Anarumo did there. He put both of those young linebackers in the A-gap. double A dog blitz, and then one of them gets in. They're both trying to get in, and they're getting held, and they're also getting held on the outside. So you mug everything up. Hunter Waller is in about as best coverage as you can be.
0: Yep.
1: Now you force him in the third and long. This is where you tee off on him if you're a defense.
0: That's on Andrew Stuber again. Now it's third down and 18 for the Falcons. This is their first third and long test of the day. Ball back to their own 30-yard line. Cooper Rush on a draw. They're going to play conservative. Hand off to Carter, who gallops outside the numbers left. He's tripped up around the 38-yard line, gets eight. Nowhere near a first down, though. Now it's fourth down and about 11 coming up.
1: Told you, that defense woke up after that last drive. They may have given up their slides or something. They gave up a little food. They didn't give up any gear. But this time, they said, no, let's make this better. And they dialed up a couple of things with the young linebackers, which I like. And now you get the ball. Let's see what the Colts can do with it.
0: That's the first time today the Colts defense is forced to stop. Yeah. And the Falcons punt team on the field. On to boot it away is Jake Bailey in his eighth year. Coleman Owen back deep to receive for the Colts. Standing around his own 10-yard line. Here's a line drive spirally punt. Backing up is Owen. He's going to let it bounce at the 4-yard line. And it plays on a bounce. And Atlanta picks it up there as they down it before the ball could trickle into the end zone on a touchback. That's a 58-yard punt down at the 4-yard line by the Falcons.
1: All right, Riley just has to go 96 yards with this offense. Let's do it.
0: That takes us to a timeout on the field with 6:29 to go in the first half. Colts ball, but they start on their own 4-yard line as we return. 6:29 to play in the first half. 17-6, Falcons over the Colts.
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24: 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Welcome to Huntington Bank, the bank that believes everyone deserves a shot at financial success. Huntington Bank, the official bank of the Indianapolis Colts. Colts football, they're down 17-6, under 7 minutes before halftime, Matt.
0: And they start on their own 4-yard line. This is the worst starting field position of the afternoon for the Colts, following a 58-yard punt for the Atlanta Falcons with 6:29 to play in the first half. Fifth drive of the game coming up for the Colts so far in the passing game. Riley Leonard, who got the start at quarterback, Buck, he's 4-for-9 through the air for 41 yards, and 39 of that came on one play, the big gainer to Coleman Owen.
1: He also had one play that was called back on a penalty. Two of the five penalties so far on the O-line. You got to clean that up on this drive.
0: We'll see if the Colts can do just that here as they embark inside their own five. Colts on the move right to left. Colts in the blue and land on defense in the white. Now another fumbled snap. Riley Leonard puts the ball in the turf, has to go down and get it, and then just plunges upfield and dives for whatever he can get across the 5 to the 6-yard line. Actually got 2 yards out of it, but that's the second time today the center quarterback exchange has failed the Colts.
1: Never got it clean and looked like he was pulling out or just didn't get that upper hand. Homer Smith would have had him just doing those snaps for about 100 times the rest of practice.
0: See if the Colts can clean some of that up here the rest of the way. Josh Kreutz playing center now for Indianapolis. Second down and 8. The Colts will play it on the ground. Seth McGowan, the ball carrier. He's going to be twisted up at the 11-yard line. He'll pick up five, close to a first down, but he's short. So now it's going to bring up third down and a long three.
1: Only positive on that bad snap is they gained 2 yards. Seth now has some positive yards. This is where you get a first down and you're able to open your playbook.
0: Third down test here for the Colts. This is their first third and short opportunity. But the Colts are 0 for 4 on third down tries. Third and 3 at their own 11-yard line. Colts trail 17-6. Three receivers right. Leonard fires that way. That's a catch. No, incomplete. Trying to go down and get it was Coleman Owen. But the ball short hops his possession around the 15-yard line. The Colts go 3 and out deep inside their own territory. And Rigoberto Sanchez will put it away from his own end zone.
1: Yeah, and if you're the defense, this is where you want to say, hey, offense, just help us just a little bit. Because the defense, I think, is finally starting to get its leg.
0: Yeah.
1: Now you need a big punt. Maybe you can pin them back and get another one more chance and keep them to a 3 and out.
0: That's the third 3 and out offensively of this game for the Colts in the first half. Sanchez punts it away. Dylan Drummond back deep to receive out of Eastern Michigan. Plays it backing up at the 30-yard line. Cuts to his right. Numbers near side. He's around the 40-yard line before he's gang tackled and thrusted to the turf by the Colts. Cam Taylor-Britt a part of that tackle for Indianapolis. So was Hunter Waller. And that'll take us down to 5:05 remaining in the first half. Again, Falcons lead the Colts 17-6 on the Ruoff Mortgage scoreboard.
1: Really nice punt by Sanchez. Now, how many of those did we see last year early in the year when the team was rolling? He was booming them.
0: 59-yard punts by Rigoberto Sanchez. He has a career average of 46.5. That is the top spot in club history, besting that of Pat McAfee's 46.4 career average. First and 10 at the 40-yard line for Atlanta. They've got good field position, leading 17-6. Cooper Rush hands off to a running back, and this is Carter. Carter is going to barge his way to the 44-yard line and be brought down by Indianapolis. There on the tackle is Austin Ajike and also C.J. Allen.
1: Yeah, C.J. Allen came over. He scraped and just flowed down the line of scrimmage and made a nice play.
0: A new quarterback into the game now. That is the rookie Jack Strand out of Minnesota State Moorhead, undrafted rookie free agent. In the ball game, playing quarterback for the Falcons is
1: Betcher.
0: Going to hand off to a running back right. Again, it's Carter. Bryce Betcher runs it down. George Gumbs Jr. over there pursuing the play. The line of scrimmage. No gain on the ground for the Falcons.
1: The young linebackers are saying, look, guys, he sees the opening. Playing baseball, I think he was a center fielder, Matt. When you play center field, you got to cover those gaps. Right now, he's running through the gaps to make a tackle. I love to see these young linebackers showing up like this.
0: They actually pinned him back a couple of yards there, back to around the 42. So now third and 8. And Jack Strand, the rookie, will go out of the gun here. He's going to pass for the first time in his exhibition NFL career. Three receivers go left. Shotgun snap to him. Looking. Delivers over the middle. Caught the 50-yard line. Close to a first down. And hauling that in is Dylan Drummond at the midfield stripe. And that will produce a fresh set of downs for the Falcons.
1: One thing the defensive line has not been able to do is create any pressure. And Strand is one of those guys that they are really high on. I don't know if he's going to be on the practice squad or what, but he's a big, tall guy, can throw the ball. He delivers the ball with authority. And if he has any openings, he's going to complete that pass.
0: Yeah, he is 6'4", 243. Again, a Division II superstar. He was his conference's Male Athlete of the Year. I'll tell you more about him in just a second as he rolls out here on play action. Flicks it upfield, caught by a tight end, into Colts territory, run after the catch. Nick Muse on the reception, and he'll lumber down to the Indianapolis 39-yard line and pick up 11 yards for a first down.
1: The defeating thing for defense is that if you make a couple of good plays and then you get beat on third down, it takes the wind out of your sails. And this team hasn't had any opportunities, the Colts have, of putting their hands on the ball. That's usually what you like to see from a defense, to try to turn or flip the momentum some.
0: Jack Strand goes under center, first and 10 for the Falcons at the Colts 39. 2.5 minutes to go first half. Atlanta leads 17-6. Under center he goes, drops the throw on play action. Deep drop, settles in, has time, fires it downfield at the 20-yard line. That's a catch, and that'll produce 19 more yards. And hauling that in is Chris Blair, the rookie wide receiver out of Alcorn State.
1: Yeah, he had a great catch versus Denver last week, and this is a nice one. Strand just puts it right in the bucket. He knows he's going to get hit by Mekhi Blackmon and then Washington coming over, but he's able to secure the catch and another first down.
0: Strand finished fourth in the Harlan Hill Trophy. That is essentially the Division II equivalent to the Heisman Trophy. And he can play, and he's showing it off here in the first half of a preseason game against the Colts. We're at the two-minute warning, so 2 minutes to go here in the first half. It's the Falcons 17, Colts 6, but the Falcons are threatening. They've got it now first and 10 at the Colts' 20-yard line when we come back. Late stages of the first half. You're listening to the Colts on the Ascension St. Vincent Radio Network.
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24: 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Final 2 minutes of the first half. Falcons have the ball. They're up 17-6, and they're driving, Matt.
0: Yeah, they got a first and 10 now at the 20-yard line of the Colts. So for all intents and purposes, the Falcons are inside the Coca-Cola red zone at the two-minute warning of this first half. Alongside Charles Arbuckle, I'm Matt Taylor. So Cooper Rush's day is over, Buck. Started the game at quarterback for Atlanta. He went 10 for 11. Here's young Jack Strand, Division II superstar. He's in the ballgame getting the last bit of run here in the first half for the Falcons out of Minnesota State Moorhead. He's 3 for 3. So quarterbacks today for the Falcons are 13 out of 14. The pass rush for the Colts, again, just not there.
1: It hasn't been there today, and they haven't been able to manufacture it. And you hope that somebody just figures out, okay, how can I beat this guy across from me and get in his face, bat a ball, knock it up so they can get a turnover.
0: The Falcons break the huddle at the end of the two-minute warning. First and 10 of the 20. Atlanta on the move left to right. Strand goes out of the gun. 3 for 3 for 38 yards on this drive. Has a running back to his right now into the ballgame. That's Cass Jones. He's a rookie out of Georgia. Shotgun snap to Strand. He's in trouble. Pocket collapses on him, but he's going to take off and run. Squeaks out of the pocket, and he will run down to the 15-yard line and pick up 5 on a quarterback scramble.
1: He had pressure, but he was able to get away from that pressure. No one there to kind of rally to him. That was the first time Colby Wooden was in the middle, and it almost looked like he had a chance to just grab him, but he was being held by the center. Strand works outside.
0: And led his conference last year in passing yards over 3,500. And he'll go out of the gun here. Hands it off to Cash Jones. Starts to his left. He'll slash inside the formation and hammer that ball inside the 15. Lower the shoulder down around the 13-yard line. Pick up 2 before he's brought down by C.J. Allen, among others, for Indianapolis. And now it's going to bring up 2nd down. Check that, make that 3rd down and a long 2.
1: J.T. Tuimoloau also had a chance early on and may have stopped it a couple of yards before. So now here's another 3rd down opportunity for the Colts defense.
0: Under a minute to go in the first half. Five out of eight are the Falcons on third down. Jones is the lone back in motion as Vinny Anthony to the left side. Play action, rolling out a strand. Flicks it upfield, caught at the 10-yard line by Jones. He's at the five, stretching it out, diving across the pylon. Touchdown. Atlanta with another touchdown. A 13-yard hookup strand to Cash Jones, the rookie out of Georgia. So rookie-to-rookie connection there in the preseason for the Falcons. And Jack Strand was 4 for 4, perfect on that drive in the passing game. And now Atlanta is starting to rout the Colts. It's now 23-6 with 36 seconds to go in the first half.
1: George Gumbs Jr. comes off the edge, but there's no one outside. Strand can see that. He's tall enough, just puts the ball over, lobs it to him. There's no defensive back, no linebacker, and Jones is able to just cash in on the end zone.
0: On for the extra point is Folk. Kick is up, and it is good. Another long, sustained drive for the Falcons. This time, 8 plays, 60 yards, 4 minutes and 29 seconds of time of possession. 13-yard touchdown pass, Jack Strand to Cash Jones for the score. And that drive is a sustained drive presented by GGT Energy Solutions, sustainable solutions through humble execution. So the Falcons, once again, flexing their muscle on offense. The efficiency in the passing game is there. But from a team standpoint, they have scored every time they have touched the ball except for once. So 4 out of 5 scoring points today for the Falcons against this Colts defense. And it's now 24-6 with 36 seconds to go before we break for halftime. And coming up at the beginning of the third quarter, offensively, we know we're going to see Anthony Richardson quarterback the Colts the rest of the game.
1: Yeah, Richardson now has a chance to come in and see if he can do some things with this offense. Hey, 36 seconds is a lot of time. If you can get a good return here, then you have a chance to maybe get a field goal at least out of this.
0: Colts have 2 timeouts, and Spencer Schrader is knocked two long field goals down this afternoon. So we'll see what the Colts can do here on the return around the 5-yard line. Deion Burks at the 20, and he has stood up, and he has thrusted to the turf hard. Just short of the 25-yard line, and making a great tackle there is Josh Woods, the backup linebacker. He led him in tackles last week, and he made his presence known there on special teams. He had 6 stops last week and prevents a big play there by Burks on a kickoff return.
1: Banks also comes in late. He's another guy that just seems to fly around the ball.
0: See if the Colts can muster a scoring threat here. 2 timeouts, 32 seconds left. Colts on the move right to left. Leonard backs to throw, scans, lofts it right side, and airs it over to Burks with an over-the-shoulder grab for a first down. That's a contested grab to the 35-yard line, and he goes jogging out of bounds after the catch. So that'll stop the clock with 27 ticks remaining. To the 36 is where they're going to spot Burks out of bounds.
1: Nice catch by Burks, and they pick up a really nice first down. He's beating out there on Clark Phillips III. Riley with a nice throw and nice catch.
0: Just the 4th first down of the first half for the Colts. Pick up of 13 yards officially. Back in the throw is Leonard. He's got good protection. Hangs in there again, crossing, and that's a completion to the left. And run after the grab and being tackled inbounds in front of the Colts bench is Burks again to the 40-yard line. Gain of 4, but the clock is moving on the Colts. And perhaps they have taken a timeout here. I think they have.
2: Their second charge timeout called at 21 seconds. 21 seconds.
1: You're trying to get Burks to run the crossing and get him away from the defensive linebacker. But Christian Harris does a nice job of tracking him down and making an open field tackle on a fast receiver.
0: And he does so inbounds. That was a terrific individual effort there by Atlanta. So 21 seconds left. Colts have 1 timeout. They have the ball near their own 40-yard line in their own territory. And they're trying to get into Spencer Schrader field goal range, which is based on a 61-yarder last week. They need to get to the Atlanta 43-yard line to be in a position to do that. Shotgun snap for Leonard. Great protection. Hanging in there. Going to take a shot down the right sideline. And coming back for the football is... It's DJ Montgomery, but there is a flag on the play. He caught the ball, but I think he did so out of bounds, plus laundry on the field. The officials were very slow to indicate if that was a catch or not.
2: Pass interference, offense, number 3. 10-yard penalty from the previous spot. Replay, second down.
0: Offensive pass interference there on DJ Montgomery, running a go route on the right sideline.
1: Yeah, at the very end, he just pushes just enough to make the defensive back, Clark Phillips, the third, fly by him. So that goes on him.
0: So six penalties today for the Colts. That'll march him back. And now the line of scrimmage will be the Colts' own 29-yard line with just 14 seconds left. Now it's second and 17. See what the Colts dial up here. Four receivers into the pattern. Back in the throw. Five-step drop for Leonard. Shuffles up. Checks it down. Caught left flat. And rumbling out of bounds is Seth McGowan. And made the catch. Turned upfield and goes out of bounds at the 34. Picks up five. And now only 8 seconds remain.
1: Yeah, that penalty really hurts you. And it's one of those things where you think, too, just keep trying to play, make a play on the ball because the defensive back has his back turned to the quarterback.
0: The Colts only have one timeout, 8 seconds left, and they need to get to about the 45-yard line of Atlanta to have a shot here. Leonard goes out of the gun. Three receivers bunched right. Backs to throw. Plants in the pocket and zips it upfield, and it's out of the reach behind Deion Burks around the midfield stripe. And that takes us down to just 3 ticks remaining. Now it's fourth down, and the Colts will mercifully punt the ball away. And this will probably be the last play of the first half. And it's up to the special teams unit here for the Colts to make sure it's an uneventful one at that.
1: Sanchez had a 59-yarder, I think, the last time. So let's see if he can better that. And then the coverage guys can get down and make a play.
0: Sanchez averaging 53 yards per punt. Dylan Drummond back deep to receive the 20. Right foot into it by Sanchez. End over end punt. Drummond's going to let it bounce, and it does so around the numbers near side, around the 14-yard line, and the ball will roll into the end zone for a touchback. And the last couple of seconds here in the first half wind off the clock. So that's how the first half comes to a conclusion. A 56-yard punt to the end zone there by Rigoberto Sanchez. But we are 30 minutes in the books here at Lucas Oil Stadium. After two quarters, it's the Falcons 24 and the Colts 6. Our halftime report with Casey Vallier is coming up next as Anthony Richardson is set to quarterback the Colts coming up in the second half. Colts football on the Ascension St. Vincent Radio Network is brought to you by Indiana Farm Bureau Insurance, and they're giving you a chance to watch the Colts take the field and see kickoff. Then you can enjoy the game from VIP field level seats and more. 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Maybe you just need a Snickers ice cream. Snickers ice cream is made with 100% real peanut butter ice cream, smooth caramel, crunchy peanuts, and covered in a chocolatey shell. Again, our score at the break. It's the Falcons 24, Colts 6. Halftime report with Casey Vallier and Bill Brooks coming up right after this. 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
24: 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I'm your host, Casey Vallier. At the half here on the Ruoff Mortgage scoreboard inside Lucas Oil Stadium, the Falcons lead the Colts 24-6. 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
1: Torn ACL and his 2026 season is over. He had a really nice rookie season a year ago. 41 catches, 525 yards, and 6 touchdowns. And then also, Baltimore Ravens center and former Colt and Ball State Cardinal Danny Pinner suffered a torn patella tendon, which ends his season. Tough break for the former Colt. There would have been a reunion in week one when the Colts host the Ravens. So those are your scores and news around the NFL. At the half, the Falcons lead the Colts 24-6. 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
1: Welcome back to the Colts Halftime Show. At the half, the Falcons lead the Colts 24-6. It is time for the second half solutions, and to do so, we welcome in Colts Ring of Honor wide receiver Bill Brooks. And Bill, it was a first half dominated by the Falcons. A couple areas I want to start with. Defensively, the Falcons had 5 offensive possessions, 4 resulting in points, 3 of those being touchdowns, and then also the quarterback play, just 1 incompletion. This Colts defense has forced the Falcons quarterbacks. They are 14 of 15.
9: Yeah, and the Falcons were 6 of 9 on third down, 67% percentage rate of getting a first down, so they kept drives going, moved the ball down the field. The Colts could not get off the field, and that's something the Colts are going to have to change coming up in the second half, as well as stop the penalties, the pass interference calls, continue drives for the Falcons.
1: Absolutely. Now, we think that Riley Leonard's afternoon is over. He finishes the first half 7 of 13 for just 62 yards. It was a really tough half for him to really get anything going. What do you make of Riley Leonard's first half?
9: Yeah, it seemed like Riley had a tough time out there, definitely struggling. Got some pressure in his face a couple of times, made it difficult to complete some passes. Hopefully they're going to have to figure that out. Hopefully now when Anthony gets in there for the second half, that offensive line can give him some time to get the ball down the field.
1: Now, one of the bright spots, Spencer Schrader continuing to look good, kicking field goals. He was 2 for 2, including a 48 and 53-yard field goal. Those are the only points.

0: for the Colts. So Spencer Strader, you know, piggybacking off what we saw last week in New England, another really good performance here in the first half.
1: Yes, you know, each time Spencer Strader goes out there, it seems like he has more confidence. He got confidence in that 61-yarder last week, and just carrying over this week to this game against the Falcons and doing a nice job kicking those field goals.
0: Now, as we talked about, Riley Leonard's afternoon may be over. What are you looking to see out of Anthony Richardson in half two?
1: Well, I'm looking for Anthony Richardson, first of all, to make the easy throws. He has to be able to make those easy throws as well as difficult throws, because we know he has the talent to do that, and also just to command the offense, someone that can command the offense and be consistent. You want someone that's consistent out there. Hopefully he can be consistent to make those throws, make those completions, and move the team down the field methodically.
0: There you go. There are your second half solutions with Colts Ring of Honor wide receiver Bill Brooks at the half. The Falcons lead 24-6. We'll see what happens in the second half, but thanks a lot for listening to the Halftime Report presented by Carrier. Turn to the experts. Like I mentioned, Falcons lead 24-6. They will also receive the opening kickoff when we return. This is Colts Football on the Ascension St. Vincent Radio Network.
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10: Welcome back. Still at halftime at Lucas Oil Stadium, getting ready for the start of the third quarter. Charles Arbuckle, I'm Matt Taylor. Preseason game number two. At the break, it's the Atlanta Falcons 24, the Indianapolis Colts 6 on the Ruoff Mortgage scoreboard. A deeper dive into the halftime notes. The Colts had just 91 yards of total offense. Riley Leonard at quarterback orchestrated 6 possessions, guided the Colts to 2 field goals, 4 punts. The Colts also had 3 and outs. Leonard was 7 out of 14 in the passing game for 62 yards. The leading rusher for the Colts, Seth McGowan, 8 carries, 27 yards. Deion Burks, the rookie out of Oklahoma, has a team-high 4 catches, 19 yards. Coleman Owen had a 39-yard catch. That's the Colts' only explosive play of the first half and certainly the biggest bright spot so far. The Colts had 2 possessions, as I said, that resulted in a field goals, a 48-yarder by Spencer Strader, a 53-yarder by Strader as well. So, Charles, you had the good, the bad, and the ugly there in that first half.
11: Yeah, that was tough. That was a tough game to watch because you could see the Colts needing some pressure on defense, didn't provide it. Atlanta really looked good. Cooper Rush and Stram both had good first half. And I think that the other thing is you just want to see these young guys, when they get the opportunity to make the most of it. Let's see in the second half if they can show any fight to try to get back in this ball game.
10: All right, so Atlanta's going to get the ball first to start the third quarter. They deferred to begin the game. And looks like Blake Groupe will take over the kicking responsibilities here in the second half as Spencer Strader handled those in the first half. Right to left, we're back to play as Groupie kicks off to Atlanta. And the Falcons on the return inside the 5. They're at the 10, 15, 20, 25 outside the numbers left. And on the return there was Cash Jones, the linebacker, or the running back, I should say, brought down by the linebacker for the Colts. That is also a help from the defensive end, Mitch Melton. Looking at the replay, it was more Melton on the tackle for the Colts. So first and 10, Atlanta at the 27-yard line. It looks like we're going to continue to see the services of rookie quarterback Jack Strand here in the second half for the Falcons.
11: A nice tackle by Melton, shedding the block and getting there and stopping him for a shorter game.
10: Strand was 4 for 4 in the pass game for 51 yards and a touchdown pass in his lone drive of work there late in the second quarter. Play action on outside zone, bootlegs to his right, fires upfield, pass is caught 35-yard line, and this is a tight end with a run after the catch. This is Joshua Simon. Simon explodes to the Colts 48-yard line, picks up 21 yards, run after the catch, and just a simple flood pattern there with Strand, and that's the first big play through the air for the Falcons today. It produces, again, 21 yards.
11: You move the defense over with the boot action, then you come back, and Simon just knifes through the defense as soon as he catches the ball.
10: Simon, young player, tied in out of South Carolina, first and 10 near midfield in one play for Atlanta. Outside zone left, Nathan Carter the ball carrier, brought down from the side by George Gums Jr. at the point of attack. He got back to the line of scrimmage. That's about it. But more on Mr. Jack Strand. Great story. Again, and a rookie out of Minnesota State Moorhead. He is the program record holder in pass completions, passing yards over 12,100, and also had 115 passing touchdowns in his career. That's also a program record. Second and 10 to the 48-yard line. He'll go empty set here. Five wide. Backs to throw. Plants. He's going to take a shot. Rainbow down the right sideline. What a great catch inside the 20. And he put it right on the money. He dropped it in the bucket to Antoine Juice Wells, a receiver out of Ole Miss. Back-to-back big plays. Wells goes gliding out of bounds at the Colts 16-yard line.
11: You talk about dropping it in the bucket. Only where Wells could get it. You start off on the numbers, and Strand just throws him in between the numbers and the hat and the sideline, and he's able to come up with a nice catch. Again, not much pressure, so he's able to just sit back there and fire that ball down the field.
10: It's a gain of 36 yards. He is 6 for 6 in the passing game for over 100 yards. He's going to take to the air here. Things break down the pocket. He's going to scramble, take off, runs upfield inside the 5 and dives across the goal line for a touchdown. A quarterback scramble of 16 yards into the end zone, and the rookie's got a passing touchdown and now a rushing touchdown in consecutive possessions for Atlanta, and the route continues. Unfortunately for the Falcons, they now lead the Colts 30-6.
11: The play-by-play TV commentator for them, I was on the plane with them coming here yesterday, and that all Justin Cutcher could talk about was, hey, watch Jack Strand. I said, hey, man, I've been watching him. He said, no, watch him. And sure enough, this kid flashes, not only on film, but we're seeing him live today. The Colts have to find an answer for him.
10: Extra point by Nick Folk is up and through. Quick scoring drive for Atlanta. The opening possession of the third quarter, they score in a blink of an eye. 4 plays, 73 yards. 1 minute and 56 seconds of time of possession. Jack Strand on a quarterback scramble, 16 yards into the end zone. Touchdown Atlanta, and it's now the Falcons 31, Colts 6 on the Ruoff Mortgage scoreboard. 13:04 to go in the third quarter. Colts ball for the first time in the second half when we come back on the Ascension St. Vincent Radio Network.
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0: 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The Falcons add another touchdown. It's now 31-6. 13 minutes left here in the third quarter, Matt.
10: Yeah, the Falcons have scored points on 5 of 6 possessions today. The last one, a 16-yard quarterback scramble across the goal line by young Jack Strand out of Minnesota State Moorhead. It's the Falcons 31, Colts 6. 13:04 to go in the third quarter. Nick Folk kicks off left to right to the Colts on the ensuing kickoff. Taken by Coleman Owen at the 5. He's at the 10, 15, 20. Angles left outside the numbers. Gets to the 30-yard line. Rolled up forward up to the 31. That's where the Colts will begin first and 10. Jack Strand ranks 10th all-time in NCAA Division II history in passing yards. And like we said, he ranked came in 4th in the voting for the Harlan Hill Trophy, which again is the essentially the equivalent of the Heisman Trophy at the D2 level. This guy can play.
11: Engineering physics major with a 3.87. Pitched 2 perfect games in high school in baseball. What can the kid not do?
10: Yeah. He can get your mail, too. Riley Leonard, check that. Anthony Richardson in the game. Low shotgun snap to him, but throws a easy pass. Completion to the right flat. Caught by Raylan Sharp. A flag during the catch and run by Sharp, who goes out of bounds and dances out at the 48-yard line of Colts That's territory.
15: Offense, number 49. 10-yard penalty from the previous spot. Replay.
10: It's another pass interference penalty on the Colts. This time it's on Farrell Brown. And the penalties today have been ugly. 7 now in the game totality-wise for the Colts. And wipe out a decently healthy game for the Colts.
11: I don't know about that one because Farrell Brown was going down the field. Christian Harris had him locked up. And he's just trying to get to his route. The problem is it looks like he's blocking when the receiver comes underneath. So they call a penalty flag on him.
10: 7 flags today for 60 yards for the Colts. 1st and 20. Back in the throw is Richardson. Guns it over the middle. That's just a little bit behind Deion Burks, who was open in the middle of the field around the 33-yard line. That was a fastball, Aroldis Chapman style, from Anthony Richardson. Now it'll bring up 2nd down and 20 after a penalty and an incomplete pass.
11: And he on the previous pass, it was a nice little easy throw that he made there. Took a little off of it, almost like a changeup. But that time, that ball was coming out hot.
10: So 2nd and long now for the Colts. Anthony Richardson last week against the Patriots, 11 for 14 for 145 yards. And hands off to Anderson Castle, a rookie undrafted player for the Colts out of Duke. And he'll pound it up to the 25-yard line and get 4. Anderson Castle last week was heavily utilized on the ground. And he is a great story. Started off his college career as a walk-on player at Appalachian State. Then as a grad transfer, moved on to Duke. Had a great career in the ACC last year. 3rd down and 16 for the Colts. Castle's going to run back in and be the running back left to Richardson, who drops the throw. Deep drop, checks it down, caught for the Colts 30-yard line, rumbling upfield. That's Farrell Brown, the tight end. He's going to be chopped down short of the 35 to the 34, gain of 9. And the Colts go 3 and out again, and will do so with Anthony Richardson at the helm. It's the 4th 3 and out today for the Colts offense, but that's not on Richardson because the drive was really set back with the penalty.
11: Anytime you have those negative penalties, it's so much harder to get a first down even, but really to sustain a drive, and the Colts have just not been able to do it all game long.
10: Fifth punt of the day for Rigoberto Sanchez. Dylan Drummond back deep to receive, the receiver out of Eastern Michigan. End over end punt. Drummond underneath the numbers right side of the 20-yard line, cuts to his right outside, and he'll go dancing out of bounds in front of the Colts sideline. Let's see where they mark him out. It's close to the 30. They're going to mark him out just short of that to the 29, and that's where the Falcons begin again on offense. It's been all Atlanta in this game. They take over with 11:04 to go in the third quarter. It's the Falcons 31 and the Colts 6. Falcons ball when we come back in the third quarter here at Lucas Oil Stadium.
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10: Welcome back to Colts football. 11:04 to go in the third quarter here at Lucas Oil Stadium. It's the Falcons 31, Colts 6 on the Ruoff Mortgage scoreboard. Charles Arbuckle in the booth. I'm Matt Taylor. Back to work are the Falcons following a Colts punt. They take over on their own 29-yard line. Atlanta on the move left to right. Jack Strand, the rookie quarterback, hands off to Nathan Carter outside the numbers. Looking to stretch it out. And he's going to be shoved down to the turf by the Colts coming up and making the tackle there. Jonathan Edwards, among others, for Indianapolis. Gain of 5 for Carter. And before the Falcons can get back to the huddle, let's quickly pause 10 seconds for station ID on the Ascension St. Vincent Radio Network.
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10: Tight end right for the Falcons, that's Nick Muse. Line of scrimmage is to the left hash mark. Back in the throw on a five-step drop is Strand. Checks it down. Pass is caught. 45-yard line. Limping out of the tackle there is Vinny Anthony, a rookie out of Wisconsin. He'll plunge up to the 46-yard line, get 12, and produce a first down. Now, you were talking about how just intelligent Jack Strand is, the rookie quarterback. He had a 3.87 GPA and majored in physics at Minnesota State Moorhead as he lines up under center here. Ball between the hash marks. Five-step drop, good protection. Looks left, spins it that way down the left sideline. And high point of the football of the Falcons. Another terrific catch down around the 20-yard line. And we'll check the replay to see who brought that in. But that was a great Opportunity there. That's Bo Collins. Bo Collins out of Notre Dame, who's in for the first time today. He high-pointed that ball and goes tiptoeing out of bounds at the Indianapolis 19-yard line.
11: Jonathan Edwards just mistimed this jump. And Strand puts it right over the top to Bo Collins for a nice game.
10: And Strand is perfect. He's 8 for 8 for 155 yards. He's got a rushing touchdown and a passing touchdown. Here he goes outside zone to Carter, who slashes and knifes his way with a hard, aggressive run inside the 15, sprint his way down to the 12-yard line and pick up 7 more.
11: Yeah, just when you want your defense to step up, every time you think they have an opportunity, they make a play, and then this Atlanta's team is just coming back. And there's a lot of talk around the Falcons that Strand, as much as Cooper Rush has to be available because you have two quarterbacks like Penix and Tagovailoa who stay hurt, Strand is one of those guys that everyone seems to be excited about.
10: Strand goes under center, ball in the left hash, tight end left. And two receivers put out wide to the right side. Carter alone back behind him about 5 yards. Strand barking the signals, takes the snap, and runs it left side into the boundary. Tackle from the side by George Gums Jr. down to the 10-yard line. But before, you know, the NFL became a reality for Strand, his career interests focused heavily on aerospace engineering, and one day has dreams of working for NASA.
11: Well, when you're an engineering physics major, you know, like people say a rocket scientist, that's right there. Yeah. And look, I'm going to tell you this, and I don't want to do this to the kid, but he has some similarities to Matt Ryan when you just watch him and some of the things he does.
10: You're going to get Falcons fans excited about that.
11: I'm just saying, you can see he's a young, raw, talented player, but Matt Ryan, who I saw when he was at Boston College, it's just something about Strand when I watch him on tape that just – I can see Matt Ryan being around your program. If he goes on the practice squad, that gives you a chance to develop this kid.
10: Yeah, now Matt Ryan heavily involved in the Atlanta front office. Meanwhile, Strand on 3rd and 1 gets a first down with a quarterback plunge. Quarterback sneaks it down to the 9.5-yard line. So now it is 1st and goal for Atlanta, and they lead the Colts 31-6. Strand dips under center. Juice Wells in motion, short motion. And straight give to Carter, starts in the middle of the field, then jump cuts his way to the right side, and then is hemmed in by the Colts. Again, George Gums Jr. and Trey Washington make the tackle for Indianapolis as the clock winds down to 7 minutes to go in the third quarter. Atlanta 31, Colts 6. Now it's 2nd down and goal at the 8-yard line for the Falcons.
11: Good to see Jalen Jones back again. I know he was a little bit nicked up last week. Knifing in there as well. A bunch of Colts trying to make sure that they don't let running back break away from them.
10: Carter's got 15 carries in this game for 40 yards. His average is under 3, but he's run hard. He's got a touchdown. And Cash Jones into the game. He's got a touchdown catch in the ball game as well. And they give it to him right in the middle of the field and runs between the hash marks, takes tacklers with him and dives inside the 5 and then rumbles down to the 2-yard line and gets 6 more.
11: Sometimes when you are getting your butt kicked, you just kind of figure out a way, okay, how can I stop this? And you know these Colts want to make plays. You can see Caden Curry coming on. I mean, you got guys trying to come over there. But this offensive line is just kind of teeing off right now in the D-line, and they're winning the battle up front.
10: Yeah, now it is 3rd and goal from the 1.5-yard line for the Falcons. Ball between the hash marks. Strand goes under center. Tight end right is Velling. Strand play actions back to throw. Looks left. Now he's going to take off and run. He's at the 5, looking upfield, trying to run his way across the goal line. He's going to be stopped short at the 2-yard line. And coming up is Cameron Ball. Cameron Ball, the defensive tackle, made sure Strand that time didn't get across the goal line with his feet for the 2nd time. And now it'll bring up 3rd down. No, I checked that. It is 4th down. The ball is at the 3-yard line.
11: Great hustle play by Cameron Ball. If he doesn't get there, that's another touchdown for Strand.
10: 1st 4th down attempt officially here for the Falcons. 4th and goal at the 3-yard line of the Colts. Strand out of the gun. Jones running back left. Looks right. Rescans. Pump fakes. Out of the pocket. Dancing. Gives ground. He's at the 15-yard line. Rolls to his left. Here comes a late rush by the Colts. Strand. Sidearm throw. And it is batted down and incomplete. Great pursuit there by Caden Curry.
11: Yes.
10: And also Austin Ajike didn't give up on the play. And it was Ajike who got the pass deflection, and it's a turnover on downs by the Falcons going for it on fourth and goal at the three.
11: Great coverage also by the secondary, but the hustle play by Caden Curry. We saw this last week, again this week, and then Ajike just says, hey, okay, get my right left hand up, knock it down. Good, successful win for this defense after giving up a lot of yards, but they don't bend. They don't break, excuse me.
10: Turnover on downs. The Colts will take over inside their own five-yard line. They trail the Falcons 31-6. 5:01 to go in the third quarter. Colts ball when we come back.
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0: Colts football is brought to you by Meijer. Meijer is the official super center of the Indianapolis Colts and proud sponsor of hundreds of local sports teams across the Midwest. The Colts defense holds on fourth down. They take over. They trail 31-6. 5 minutes left to go here in the third quarter, Matt.
10: Yeah, turnover on downs by the Falcons going forward on fourth and goal at the three. And Jack Strand was forced out of the pocket. He gave ground, rolled to his left, and Austin Ajike ultimately bats down a pass. And the Colts offense takes over at their own 3-yard line, first and 10, with 5:01 to go in the third quarter. It's the Colts trailing 31-6. Anthony Richardson quarterbacking the Colts, and he'll hand off to Anderson Castle, who loses his balance at the line of scrimmage, but he'll scramble up to around the 7-yard line and get about 4 yards on first down.
11: He's one of those one-cut guys and gets downhill. Appalachian State, like you said, and then Duke. But what we saw last week is him really running hard and tight. 9 carries for 47 yards against the Patriots.
10: 68 career games for Castle. 300 carries, over 1,500 yards, and 20 touchdowns. Rolling right is Richardson, and he is in trouble in the end zone. He was tied up and threw the ball and actually hit a Falcons player and almost intercepted by Harris.
11: Yeah, Harris was like almost Johnny on the spot, and that could have been ugly.
10: That was good contained there by the Falcons to keep Richardson from rolling out. And he had to stop and plant the goal line and then threw it into traffic.
11: This Falcons defense has done a really nice job. They saw it all. He almost, with the left hand, pulls that in. They've done a really nice job of not letting the edge get the best of them. The quarterbacks cannot get outside. They're always out there waiting on them.
10: Richardson goes out of the gun. Here comes the blitz at the goal line. Gets out of traffic, and he has to tuck it, and he will be sacked. Anthony Richardson bottled up and taken down inside the 10, back to the 7-yard line, and that's going to be the second sack of the day for the Atlanta Falcons. And getting home was Kashawn Banks, the defensive end.
11: And they also had a defensive lineman initially put pressure on Anthony and get him off the spot, and he had no chance. As soon as he got the ball, he had pressure in his face.
10: The Colts go 3 and out for the fifth time today. The Colts are now 0-for-8 on third down. The clock is running here with Rigoberto Sanchez set to boot it away from the A in Indianapolis. And gets it away. It's the second A in Indianapolis for those counting at home. Booms it away, and Dylan Drummond underneath it gets out of a tackle and slips upfield, and he finds a little bit of a crease in an alley and bursts across the 50-yard line and goes tumbling forward to the Colts 45. Everything today, Buck, is just disjointed for the Colts.
11: 1 of 16 on third down the last 2 weeks, Matt. And that's a time where you're busting your money down. And that's one thing we're going to talk about going into next week. Has to be cleaned up by the time they play the Lions. And really going into the season, you got to convert on third down. You got to get something.
10: Spot the ball at the 43.5 yard line. This is the first time today the Falcons have started in plus territory. It's a 57-yard punt, but a good return by Drummond to start in plus territory for Atlanta. First and 10 Falcons at the plus 43-yard line. Jack Strand zips it over to the right flat, and he was looking for Keelan Marion, a rookie out of Miami who's in the game for the first time. Good coverage on the outside by Jalen Jones for the Colts. It's incomplete, second down and 10. And that'll stop the clock with 3:32 left, third quarter.
11: Jalen had a pretty good game against this Falcons team in Germany last year, if memory serves me right. Made a couple of plays. That was a really nice PBU.
10: Falcons 31, Colts 6 on the Ruoff Mortgage scoreboard. Second down and long for Atlanta at the Colts 43. Left to right, the Falcons are on the move in the white uniform. Shotgun snap to Strand, hands off to Cash Jones. Jump cuts his way out of a tackle. Now he's on the move. Scrambles to his left outside the numbers. And he's close to a first down as he knifes his way down to the 34-yard line. And he'll pick up 9. And he's ran out of bounds by Daniel Scott for the Colts. Not enough for a first down to bring up third down and a half yard.
11: All of that green grass is out there because Rob Carter Jr. is coming off a corner blaze and he misses Cash Jones, and then there's no one back to replace him, and Cash Jones able to pick up some nice yardage.
10: Tight end left, third down and short. Strand under center, quarterback sneak, and looks like he's got it from up here. He needs the 34, man, make that the 33-yard line for a first down. And I think he's got it by about a nose of the football, depending on the spot. Meanwhile, the clock will continue to roll. 2:45 and moving here third quarter. And nope, they have not given him a first down on second look. It is fourth down and inches now for the Falcons. And for the second time in as many possessions here, they're going to go for it on fourth and short.
11: The way their offense has been rolling, you might as well.
10: I think they're going to do it again.
11: Yeah.
10: Strand under center, takes a snap.
11: He might not have.
10: And tries to follow that center up.
11: I don't think he got it.
10: Up the field. Meanwhile, that was Wes Weeks who jumped over the pile for the Colts and tried to meet Strand head on at the snap of the football. And this will obviously come down to the spot of the ball. No signal yet. I can't tell from up here.
11: One official is saying it's first down, but where they ran in the spot, it didn't look like it initially.
10: I think they're going to give it to him. Yeah. The chain gang is already moving. They needed the 33, and that's exactly where Strand got it the second time. 33-yard line is the new line of scrimmage, and a first down coming up for the Falcons.
11: I love the effort by Wes Weeks, man. He was all in it to win it.
10: Atlanta has 20 first downs compared to the Colts 4. And they got it first and 10 again. Back in the throw, deep drop on play action. Strand standing tall in the pocket. Now he rolls to his left. There's a flag at the end of the play in the offensive backfield, I thought I saw a flag.
11: It is.
10: Yes.
11: Tim Smith made the call for him because he's getting held by the center.
10: Yeah, Strand had to roll out to his left and just threw the ball away, but this is going to be a hold on Atlanta.
15: Holding. Offense, number 66. 10-yard penalty. Replay. First down.
11: He lined up in a nose tackle, and he beat him, and Brockmeyer was just grabbing him, and Tim Smith's pointing at the official. Throw the flag.
10: Yeah, what are you waiting on here? But elsewhere in the box score, again, it's not pretty. The Falcons have outgained the Colts 381 to 108. Time of possession nearing 30 minutes for Atlanta compared to 13:48 for the Colts. First and 20 after the penalty to the 43-yard line. Atlanta still in Colts territory. Just over 90 seconds to go, third quarter. 31-6 the score. Strand on play action, drops it over the middle, caught by Cash Jones. Starts up the middle of the field, cuts to his left, and he's met by the Colts. And is brought down before he can get a big play. And Bryce Betcher, the linebacker rookie out of Oregon, makes the tackle.
11: He tried to spin, and Betcher was like, man, where you going? There's no spin cycle here, son. And he just brings him down, and then Wes Weeks comes in, and everybody else is like, hey, you want to tee off on him?
10: A gain of only 6 there. Strand in the ball game, 9 for 11 through the air for a 161. and a touchdown. Also has a rushing score in the game, too. Second and 14 to the 37-yard line. Strand starts under center, ball on the left hash. Tight end left, play action, deep drop for Strand. Well protected in the middle of the field, zips it downfield to the 20-yard line, broken up by the Colts. Keelan Marion, the intended receiver. Jalen Jones with a pass breakup from the cornerback spot for the Colts.
11: Yeah, nice play by Jalen. Ball looks like it's there on time, and Jalen Jones just at the last second pops it out. These are the things you have to see from guys. I don't care what the score is, but what your one-on-one matchup or whatever you can do, whatever you control, this is how you make the club, but this is also how you show coaches, I'm in it. I don't care what the score is. I'm going to keep battling.
10: Strand is one for his last four, cooling off a little bit after he started the game 8 for 8. 41 seconds to go, third quarter, third and 14. They'll play it on the ground, hand off to Cash Jones, and he'll zigzag his way upfield. And he will touch down to the 31-yard line and pick up 6. Again, Jalen Jones a part of the tackle along with Daniel Scott. Not enough for a first down there. Now it's fourth down for Atlanta. The clock continues to move, though, here as we're towards the waning moments of this third quarter with the Falcons up big time on the Colts, 31-6 on the Ruoff Mortgage scoreboard. And I don't think they're going to run a play here before the start of the fourth quarter.
11: New coaching staff with Kevin Stefanski also, too. They've been more aggressive in preseason. They're doing some different things, so we'll see. You can't always look at the numbers from last year to compare, but take a look at that.
15: This is the end of the third quarter.
10: So we head to the fourth. 15 minutes left here at Lucas Oil Stadium. It's the Falcons 31, Colts 6. And when we come back, the Falcons have fourth down and 8 at the Colts 31-yard line. Decision to make for the Falcons when we return. Stay with us on the Ascension St. Vincent Radio Network.
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6: 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Here's Lara Overton, Charles Arbuckle, and the voice of the Colts, Matt Taylor.
10: Start of the fourth quarter here at Lucas Oil Stadium. It is fourth down for the Falcons. Fourth and 8 at the 31-yard line of the Colts. The Falcons lead 31-6 on the Ruoff Mortgage scoreboard. We have switched into the field now direction-wise. And looks like Atlanta's going to send on their special teams unit and try to kick a long field goal here with Nick Folk. He's 1 for 1 today, made from 51. This one will be in the same neighborhood. They're going to put it down at the 40-yard line out of the hold of Jake Bailey coming up. So a 50-yard field goal on the horizon for Nick Folk in his 19th season out of Arizona. He is 54 for 78. For his career on kicks over 50. It's almost 70%. It's coming from the left hash. You get out of the hole to Bailey. Snap placement. Kick is up. Has the leg. Headed for the uprights. And it's good from 50 yards for Nick Folk. He leads the NFL in field goal percentage since the start of the 2023 season at 96.3%. Three more on the board for Atlanta. And their lead grows. It's now 34-6. over the Colts with 14:55 remaining in regulation. We'll tell you about their scoring drive when we come back in just a moment. That was the first play of the fourth quarter. Falcons up big on the Colts. Anthony Richardson, the offense, back to work when we come back. Stay with us on the Ascension St. Vincent Radio Network.
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10: Atlanta 34, Colts 6 on the Ruoff Morgan scoreboard here in the fourth quarter. Nick Folk for the Falcons kicks it off, hangs it up at the goal line, taken by Deion Burks, the rookie, on the return, showing off some speed. He gets to the 20-yard line, and then is brought down at the 22.
11: Nick Muse, it looks like, gets in
10: there. Yep, and big Harris, too.
11: Yeah, you get those big bodies flying down. Nick Folk, good to see him still kicking. He was our Arizona Hot Shots, the AAF kicker. Boy, he could boom it.
10: Christian Harris, part of that tackle, too. Yeah, you're talking about guys got longevity now.
11: Yeah.
10: Almost 20 years doing it.
11: Let's see what the Colts can do on first down. 5 of 12 with wins, meaning plus 4 yards, whereas the Falcons have been 13 of 22.
10: Anthony Richardson hands off to Anderson Castle with a full head of steam, and he runs over a player. That was Darren Hall, who got bulldozed over. That's the best run of the day for the Colts. Picks up 10 yards. Nice bruising run there by Anderson Castle up to the 32-yard line. And there's an injury timeout on the field here.
11: Power of positive reinforcement. Now go 6 of 13 on those runs.
10: Yeah, the Colts have gone 3 and out on 4 of their previous 5 possessions. And timeout on the field to take a look at the injured player here. Injury report brought to you by Forte Sports Medicine and Orthopedics, proud partner of the Indianapolis Colts since 1984. That's a Falcon player who needs to be helped off the field.
11: Anderson Castle just said, okay, we struggled on third down. We're going to just get a first down on first down.
10: That's Cam Sample, who has to check out of the game. A backup defensive end. First and 10 Colts. And first down in quite a while. Here's an RPO, and throwing it over the middle is Anthony Richardson. Unable to hang on to it is Samir Hagans.
11: Got to catch that.
10: Yep, he just simply dropped it over the middle, but that was a good read and a good delivery by Anthony Richardson.
11: He is so good in the RPO game. It was right on the hip. And one of those balls that will handcuff you from a receiver perspective, but you got to make sure you're looking in. Hagans is running one way, but you got to come up with that, and then knife. You'll have some more yards on that.
10: Second and 10, Indianapolis at the 32-yard line, following a nice hard run by Anderson Castle. He's in the ball game here to the left of Richardson. Now we got movement, the line of scrimmage.
15: Offense, number 42, five-yard penalty. Still second down.
11: He and Anthony were both moving.
10: I had my binoculars on Castle in the backfield right there, and you did see the little twitch in the movement forward.
11: Yeah.
10: And I said, oh, please don't call it.
11: Anthony could play it off because as a quarterback, you can show some motion.
10: Yeah. Eighth penalty of the day for the Colts.
11: Oh.
10: It's now 14 flags for Indianapolis here in the preseason combined. Back to the throw is AR. Checks it down left side, and it's incomplete. And that hits Raylan Sharp off the shoe tops at the 32-yard line. That's an errant throw there by Anthony Richardson. That was inaccurate. Third down and 15 now. 14-23 remaining into the game. Atlanta is up comfortably on the scoreboard, 34-6. And the Colts are trying to avoid going three and out for the fifth time in their last six possessions. Third and 15. Out of the gun goes Anthony. Backs to throw. Plants in the pocket. And he rolls to his left. And now he's being harassed by the Falcons. And he will be sacked.
11: Deshaun Banks, the first one there.
10: Yeah, brought down by Chris Williams, too.
11: Yeah.
10: And the Colts, unfortunately, now are 0-for-9 this afternoon on third down. That was third and 15. That's a loss of 7 on the sack. Two sacks today for Atlanta. And the Colts will put it away again with Rigoberto Sanchez set up shop at his own 5-yard line coming up. This will be the 7th punt of the afternoon for the Colts.
11: The glaring thing over the last 2 weeks is third down. How do you clean that up? Just to make sure everybody's on the same page.
10: Sanchez gets it away, taken by Keelan Marion, backs up and makes the catch. Now he has to retrace his steps and moves forward, and is tackled between the hash marks and the numbers near side of the 32-yard line by the Colts. 13:33 remaining here in the fourth quarter. That takes us to another timeout on the field. It's the Falcons 34, Colts 6, first and 10 Atlanta on their own 32-yard line as we come back. Stay with us. Fourth quarter action here at Lucas Oil Stadium. 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
10: Well, we'll get Lara Overton back in the regular season, but you do have Charles Arbuckle in the booth. Also here is Rob Brown, our statistician, Casey Vallier, our game day host, Noah Champion, and Jake Robinson are the game day engineers. 13 minutes, 33 seconds to play here in this fourth quarter. The Atlanta Falcons 34, Colts 6 on the Ruach Mortgage scoreboard. The Colts have just punted. Atlanta takes over first and 10 at the 32-yard line of their own territory. Rookie Jack Strand under center, hands off to a running back. This is Nathan Carter, and he is hit hard from the side by the Colts around the 33, maybe the 34-yard line. Another player for Atlanta down the field and needs attention. This is one of the big fellas. This is Cam Dewberry, their backup guard, and he is down on the field writhing in pain. And injury timeout here brought to you by Forte Sports Medicine and Orthopedics, proud partner of the Colts since 1984. I don't know if Dewberry was rolled up on. We'll check the replay, but he is, he's down and he is slow moving right now.
11: Yeah, that's the one thing you don't want to see at any time, but in preseason in particular.
10: Yeah.
11: The way he went down, it almost looked like he was just rolled up on. Let's hope he's okay.
10: So some of the Atlanta trainers over there to tend to him. Meanwhile, the offense and some of the numbers today, Buck, just pretty sluggish. The Colts have punted. If you go back to the end of the first half, the Colts have now punted on six straight possessions. And then let's do the math here. One, two, three, and four of those possessions, they have gone three and out. Last time they had the ball, they went four and out, if you will, and had only 2 yards of net yards. They had the one first down run by Anderson Castle, but for the most part, because of a penalty, it was a negative drive.
11: Almost like you're stacking plays negatively today, as opposed to, you know, the things that I know were happening really well in practice this week. But the problem also is no pass rush today has really allowed the Atlanta Falcons quarterbacks to just find open receivers.
10: Yeah.
11: That makes it tough on your defense. It makes it tough on your backs, but it makes it tough all the way around.
10: The Colts today have five first downs, and two of those are by way of Atlanta penalties.
11: Yeah. Yeah.
10: And they have seven total punts from Rigoberto Sanchez. So meanwhile, Atlanta has a substitution as they take Dewberry out of the game at the guard spot. And we're back to play here at the line of scrimmage. Second down and nine, the 33. 34-6 our score. Strand backs to throw. Three-step drop. Has time in the pocket. Late rush. Now he's going to take off and run. Follows the left hash marks up the field. And he'll go tumbling down to the 34-yard line and scramble upfield for a pickup of only a yard. And that was Chambers, the linebacker for the Colts, coming up and making the tackle. Taj Chambers, a backup linebacker, trying to make his presence known here and fight his way on the roster.
11: Tim Smith also there too, and they both converge. Both guys really trying to show up in this preseason game.
10: Third down and eight at the 34. Strand out of the gun. Three receivers go right. That's the wide side of the field. Backs to throw. Looks that way initially. Scans. Throws over the middle. Incomplete. Batted away at the 40-yard line by the Colts. Intended receiver was Keelan Marion. And might have been
11: Jonathan Edwards. Nice.
10: Edwards there too. Yeah.
11: Edwards was the one that knocked it down. They had really good coverage, and Strand was feeling that pressure. The clock was ticking.
10: Jonathan Edwards last year, a rookie undrafted free agent, played way more than most people thought because of injuries to the cornerback spot last year for the Colts. The undrafted player out of Toledo, but also spent a lot of his college career at Indiana State playing for the Sycamores. Only the second punt of the afternoon coming up here for the Falcons. Set to get it away at Jake Bailey in his eighth year out of Stanford. Right foot into it. Wobbly punt. Underneath it is Coleman Owen inside the 15. Makes the catch at the 11-yard line. Cuts to his right now. Cuts to his left again. Right up the middle of the field between the hash marks. He'll burst up across the 20 and then dart up to around the 27, maybe the 28-yard line. Good return, all things considered, there from Coleman Owen. And that'll take us to a timeout on the field after the Colts defense forces a punt. The offense back to work. 12 minutes, 14 seconds to go in the fourth quarter. Atlanta still on top over the Colts big. It's 34-6, but it's first and 10. Indianapolis near their own 30-yard line. They've got the ball, and we come back on the Ascension St. Vincent Radio Network.
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2: A dirty, stinking honest.
3: Carson Tout, the big tight end who hadn't played any football, been a basketball player. Seeing him out there getting some run, too.
4: Third down and one to the 38. Out of the gun, and Richardson, play action, rolls to the left, looking, going to take off and run. He's got a first down. He'll scamper out of bounds and labor up to the 30, make that the 45-yard line and pick up seven. Actually, the number you were seeing there, it's actually number 45, you're right on 45, but that's now Tyler Moore. Yeah. He's a rookie out of Iowa State who took the number of Carson Tout after he was placed on IR this week.
3: And you know what happened? I looked at Tout was so tall. I'm saying that's not.
4: He is a big fella.
3: Yeah. I'm in preseason mode.
4: Moore was signed, on August 18th. Yeah. 45 career games at Iowa State. He's in the ball game here after being signed just a few days ago. And here's a quick strike, left flat. This is Eli Pankle, the local product out of Pendleton Heights. And he makes a catch, and he'll scramble into Falcon territory at the Atlanta 48-yard line. And that'll be a healthy game, of about seven.
3: Looks like some momentum now starting to take place.
4: And by the way, moments ago, that quarterback run by Anthony Richardson, the first third down conversion of the game for the Colts. They're now 1-for-10. Second down and three here at the plus 48-yard line. Shotgun snap to Richardson. Hands off to Anderson Castle. Castle runs between the hash marks. He'll go twirling forward. He'll spin after contact, get a first down, and rumbles down to the 42-yard line and gets six more yards and a first down.
3: Castle just finding ways to just get yards. He stopped initially and just kept those feet moving. The offensive line also just trying to create something. Blake Freeland is just pushing down. They got guys just trying to help him get positive yards.
4: Yeah, last year, Castle at Duke, 488 yards, 12 touchdowns, 17 catches out of the backfield. And shotgun snap for Richardson, plants in the pocket. Here's the rush, rolls to his right, gets out of a sack. Now he's veering to his left, turns the corner, 50, 45. He's at the 40-yard line, hit, and then falls forward down to the 38. And makes something happen there out of nothing. He picks up 4 yards officially, but that was a lot of east-west running and the athleticism by Anthony Richardson on full display there. Second and six, that would have been a sack, but instead, because of AR's mobility, it's a gain of four.
3: He just finds ways, man. You have guys coming after him, and he gets out of harm's way and still able to get some positive yards.
4: AR dips under center. Three receivers for the Colts. Bunch to the right side. And Richardson outside zone. Gets to the Castle. Full head of steam. And he'll plunge inside the 35-yard line and will speed it to the 32 and get a first down. Not just enough. Just barely nudges the ball across the line to gain, and the chains will move on the far sideline. First and 10, Colts coming up.
3: Castle is a perfect person right now because every time he sees an opening, he is going to hit it. And that offensive line knows that they just have a crease for him.
4: That's the third first down of this drive for the Colts. And it continues at the 32-yard line of Atlanta. The Colts trail 34-6. 8:10 to play here in the fourth quarter. Outside zone left to Castle. And he moves off a block, breaks it to the outside. He's inside the 30-yard line and sprints it to the left sideline to the 24. And he gets eight more yards out of it before he's brought down by the secondary of Atlanta.
3: And that time, nice little jump cut out to the outside. He goes right to the edge and then sees the opening. Nobody outside. Averaging about 5.6 yards a carry, Castle is, and he's getting comfortable. He's a volume guy. You keep giving him the ball, he's going to get hot.
4: Anderson Castle, 39 yards rushing on 7 attempts. Long of 10, averaging over 5 per clip. Out of the gun goes AR. Castle stays in as the running back, and they play action to him. AR in trouble in the backfield, takes off and runs, and he will fight his way to the 20-yard line and falls maybe to the 19, forward progress, they say, at the 20 for a gain of 4 on 2nd and 2. And Anthony Richardson, again, avoids traffic, lowers the shoulders, plants, moves upfield, moves the sticks, and avoids a sack.
3: Matt, the other thing is the decisiveness.

0: practice of just finding in a little area and not getting hit hard, right?
1: Yep.
0: He delivered a little bit of a blow, but he didn't take a blow. And I love to see that with Anthony in that situation.
2: And that's where Anthony's at his best, when the play kind of breaks down and he can just go win with you in terms of athleticism. Fires here and will throw to the left flat, and it's incomplete inside the 10-yard line. He tried to fit it in a tight window there to Tyler Moore, again, the rookie out of Iowa State, broken up in the secondary by Atlanta. No flag on the play. The crowd wants there to be a penalty at the 10-yard line, and all over him for Atlanta. Let's check the replay. That is
0: If that should have been a penalty.
2: Yeah, that is on Jamie Robinson, the safety. He was all over him. Second and 10. Stop the clock with 6:50 to go in the fourth quarter. AR delivers under center here to start this play. Castle, the lone back, they give it to him. Starts up the middle, breaks it to the left, and he'll slide to the 18-yard line and pick up two, and gets a short pickup there. Anthony Richardson, 7 out of 14 in the passing game for 62 yards, but this is his best drive of work since he took over the offense at the quarterback duties after halftime.
0: Yeah, 3 carries so far, 15 yards, which is about a 5-yard average, and that last run for about 7 was one of his better ones.
2: The Colts are in the Coca-Cola red zone for the first time today. Third down and 8 at the 18 of Atlanta. Out of the gun goes Richardson. 3 receivers bunch to the right side. He goes left, though. Fires in the left, flat to the sideline, incomplete. And that's out of the reach of his intended target there. Ben Nickel, the intended target. A second-year player for the Colts out of Iowa State. Spent a lot of the season last year for the Colts as a defensive back on the practice squad. He did play some receiver in college, so he's a little bit of a dual-threat player in terms of value. So now it is 4th and 8. And the Colts will send on Blake Groupe for a field goal here, trying to get points out of the drive. This will be a 36-yard field goal from the left hash. Rigoberto Sanchez puts it down. Kick is up. Plenty of leg. And it is good. Blake Groupe, 0-for-1 last week. Or did he miss that? Oh, my goodness. I thought it went through, but it did not. He missed it from 36. And so the kicking battle wages on.
0: Man. I take for granted Blake is so consistent,
2: right,
0: that he's going to hit
2: well,
0: that.
2: One of the officials put his hands up, but it was actually wide left on second look. So the Colts get no points out of that drive and come up empty. So the score remains the same. It's the Falcons 34, Colts 6 on the Ruoff Mortgage scoreboard. 6:05 to go in the fourth quarter. Atlanta takes over on offense when we return on the Ascension St. Vincent Radio Network.
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9: This is Colts football on the Ascension St. Vincent Radio Network. Let's head back to the booth with Lara Overton, Charles Arbuckle, and Matt Taylor, the voice of the Colts.
2: 6:05 to play here in the fourth quarter. Unfortunately, a 12-play drive for the Colts comes up empty following a 36- 48-yard field goal wide left by Blake Groupie, who's been ultra-consistent for the Colts kicking-wise in the spring during OTAs and here in the summer months during training camp, but came up empty there, and the Colts get no points after a long possession. Meanwhile, Jack Strand going to take a shot deep down the right sideline. Home run ball is incomplete. The 40-yard line, he was looking on the big hookup downfield to, I believe that's Keelan Marion, and on coverage for the Colts, a couple of players over there. We'll check the replay. One of those in coverage.
0: Mekhi Rogers.
2: Yeah, Mekhi Rogers, number, the 36, the corner.
0: He played that really well, Matt. He went with them stride for stride and then turned around and just knocks the ball away. Anderson Castle had 31 yards on that last drive, and the Colts were 4-5 on first down. Just couldn't come away with any points.
2: Second down and 10 at the 26-yard line. Atlanta in their own territory. They're going to hand off to running back sweeping left. This is Cash Jones outside the numbers left. Across the 30-yard line he goes, and he'll scamper out of bounds at the 33 and pick up 7. That'll take us down to 5:53 and counting. In the fourth quarter, it's Atlanta 34, Colts 6 on the Ruoff Mortgage scoreboard. Unfortunate for the Colts to not get points on that last possession. Anthony Richardson looked really good passing the ball there. Plus, you know, when things broke down from a protection standpoint, he was athletic enough to get out of trouble and get some positive gains instead of taking sacks in the backfield. Brings up third and one of the 35. Strand play actions to nobody. Rolls out, hits Cash Jones in the far flat, turns the corner, speed the burn across the 50-yard line, and he goes out of bounds over to the far sideline into Colts territory as he jaunts it to the Colts 44 for a big play run after the catch.
0: Colts defense has not set the edge very well. On the other hand, the Falcons have. Every time they've done run a boot action, it seems like there's people running free, and it's generally the running back. He just leaks out Cash Jones that time. He scored a touchdown like that earlier, but this time he picks up a lot of yards on that play.
2: Yeah, 21 yards with a run after the catch. That's the fifth explosive play today for the Falcons. First and 10 of the 44 of the Colts now. Under center Strand. Right side give to Jones, and he is buried in the backfield. That's Wanye Thomas on a safety blitz. Timed it up beautifully. Gets a tackle for loss.
0: Fourth-year play out of Georgia Tech, comes off the edge. Nobody to block him. He says, okay, we're gonna shut this down, man. Cash, you made a nice play last time, but I'm here. I got you.
2: Loss of three for Thomas, who is signed in free agency. He comes over from the Dallas Cowboys. And that will take us down to 4:25 and moving here in the fourth quarter. Second and 13 after the tackle for loss. Moving the ball back to the 47-yard line. Atlanta 34, Colts 6. On the Ruoff Mortgage scoreboard here in preseason game two. Strand out of the gun. Three receivers left. Here's a tight end screen. Caught at the 50-yard line. Then laboring left is Jones. Gets out of a tackle. Still going inside the 30. Outside the numbers to the 25. Tackle forward to the 23-yard line of the Colts.
0: Tim Smith had a chance to get him, but he just could not corral him. And once you get past those D linemen, especially on the screen, it's hard to bring that guy down. He has shown some really good open field running today.
2: Gain of 22 yards again for Cash Jones. He's got two explosive plays on this possession, and primarily thanks to him, they're knocking on the door here. First and 10 to the 25-yard line.
0: A Georgia teammate of C.J. Allen, the rookie for the Colts.
2: Strand under center. Here's a left side give, and breaking up is Carter. Tried to break it outside, had to cut it up before he wanted to, and ran it between the hash marks, and is tackled by the Colts at the 24-yard line. Ted Smith was a part of that stop. Wes Weeks, too. By the way, Jack Strand over 200 yards passing today. He didn't enter the ball game until the last possession of the second quarter for the Falcons. He's 11 out of 16 for 204 yards and a touchdown. He also has a rushing score as well. 25 yards on the ground on six carries. He goes out of the gun here. Five wide, three go left, two go right. That's the boundary to his right. Waiting on a shotgun snap. He takes it, immediately fires it over the middle. That's a catch inside the 20-yard line. And bringing that in quickly is Vinny Anthony out of Wisconsin. Tackled short of a first down at the 16. Now it's third and one, as we're about 30 seconds away from the two-minute warning here in the fourth quarter.
0: Todd Chambers came over the top trying to take his head off. He held on to the ball.
2: Atlanta breaks the huddle. They are 8 out of 15 so far today on third down. This is third and one at the plus 16-yard line. Strand out of the gun, ball in the right hash. Three receivers bunched left. Shotgun snap to him. Hands off to Jones. Gets out of a tackle, breaks it left. He's at the 10. He's at the 5 and tackled down at the 5-yard line. And he'll pick up 11 yards and a first down. And now it'll be a goal-to-go situation for the Falcons as we have reached the 2-minute warning. Jones was in a position to be tackled in the backfield, but broke it out left, got it down to the 5-yard line, and gets a first down. And that'll take us to the 2-minute warning indeed. So 2 minutes to go here. Atlanta 34, Colts 6. It'll be first and goal for the Falcons at the 5-yard line of the Colts when we come back. Stay with us. Preseason game number 2 on the Ascension St. Vincent Radio Network.
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16: When the Colts score a touchdown this season, grab a free 10-piece McNuggets the day after the game with a $2 minimum purchase only in the McDonald's app. Final 2 minutes here against the Colts and Falcons. The Falcons have the ball inside the red zone. Matt Taylor?
2: Yeah, first and goal at the 5 coming up for Atlanta. This drive now consisting of 9 plays when they run the next operation at the line of scrimmage. It's the Falcons 34, Colts 6. And Jack Strand still in at quarterback for Atlanta. He's 12 out of 17 for 212 through the air. Atlanta at the line of scrimmage, moving right to left, and they come out in victory formation. I don't think they're going to run a play here. Well, they will technically, but it'll be a kneel down by Strand as the Falcons show off some good sportsmanship here at the end of preseason game number 2, trying not to run up the score. For what it's worth, the Colts have 3 timeouts, but with the score being what it is, 34-6, and it's a preseason game, I think the proverbial white flag is being waved by Indianapolis in this situation.
0: The other thing we always say is the best play in football, especially if you're winning, is victory kneel.
2: Yeah.
0: Because you know it's done.
2: Strand will attack the line of scrimmage. He'll go under center, ball on the left hash. Has 2 personal protectors behind him, if you will, to make sure he's okay on his second kneel down. And he does perform kneel down number 2, so this will be now 3rd and goal from about the 7-yard line. Let's quickly pause 10 seconds for station ID on the Ascension St. Vincent Radio Network.
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2: Clock is running here, under a minute to go in the 4th quarter, and virtually most of the crowd has thinned out here at Lucas Oil Stadium with the game no longer in doubt, 34-6. Strand takes another kneel on a victory formation. That was third down and goal at the 7. Now it is fourth down, and the Falcons will not have to run another play before time expires, and both teams have moved on from their bench areas and will greet one another at midfield and will dap each other up on the conclusion of a second preseason game here played at Lucas Oil Stadium. Final score today from downtown Indianapolis will be the Atlanta Falcons 34 and the Indianapolis Colts 6. That'll be the final count on the Ruoff Mortgage scoreboard. Well, the Falcons got it to a first and goal situation at the 5-yard line there at the 2-minute warning, and then came out in victory formation and took 3 kneel downs the rest of the way to ice the game. So, boy, oh boy, a lot to talk about and a lot of stuff to clean up. Obviously, the starters did not play today for the Colts, but some of the depth pieces had a chance to get some quantity of run. And a lot of questions now remain for the Colts as they lose today 34-6. Offensively, it wasn't pretty. Defensively, there weren't a whole lot of stops involved. Atlanta's quarterbacks had a pretty productive and efficient day in the passing game. There were some big runs involved for Atlanta on the ground, a 49-yarder by Tyler Goodson. But all in all, a lot of stuff to talk about and clean up today from the Colts from a depth perspective. Again, Falcons 34, Colts 6. When Charles and I come back, we'll try to put everything into perspective and give context around what this game means in just a moment. Stay with us. You're listening to Colts Football. We're back at Lucas Oil Stadium in just a couple of minutes on the Ascension St. Vincent Radio Network.
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2: Welcome back to Lucas Oil Stadium. Final time here in the booth with Charles Arbuckle. I'm Matt Taylor. The game has gone final. The Atlanta Falcons in preseason week two knock off the Indianapolis Colts comfortably, 34-6. That's the final score on the Ruoff Mortgage scoreboard. Again, with Charles Arbuckle, I'm Matt Taylor. The Colts drop to 0-1-1 in preseason play. They also drop to 5-6-1 in preseason games under Shane Steichen, dating back to 2023. And for what it's worth, last year, the Colts were 1-2 in the month of August in preseason play before starting the regular season 8-2, getting off to that fast start. All right, Buck, before we get into the specifics, I'm just going to throw it out to you. The floor is yours. Just your immediate thoughts on kind of an up-and-down performance on both sides of the ball today for the Colts. The floor is yours on just where you want to start and your immediate takeaways from a 34-6 loss today.
0: Well, when you think about it, when you play a practice against a team twice in a row, I mean, you know, Wednesday, Thursday,
2: yeah,
0: and it seems like you, on Thursday in particular, were getting the best of them. That didn't happen today. whatever happened earlier in the week, today was a different day for the Atlanta Falcons, and they protected much better.
2: Yeah,
0: they
2: looked, Wednesday and Thursday were the starting units.
0: Yeah, yeah. But still, the guys that are trying to make the team, you got to figure out a way to make your plays when you can.
2: Right.
0: We didn't see a good pass rush. We didn't see much of anything on third down again for the Colts offense, or stopping third down either. Atlanta was 9 of 17. So I think those are the things that just you don't want to see that, no matter who's playing. You want to make sure everybody is on the same page. And that was a frustrating thing for me watching, because you know there were opportunities, and each time they made a big play, penalty flag.
2: Mm-hmm.
0: There were only 8 of them. I mean, 8 is too many. You really want to stay at 4 or 5, at 4 if you can, and even less. But the Falcons had 6 of them. But it seemed like every time there was a penalty flag for the Colts, it would kill a drive or push them back after a big play.
2: Well, let's talk about the current state of affairs here. Let's just talk about some of the specifics on where the Colts are at here. Let's talk about the quarterback. So Riley Leonard started the game and orchestrated 6 possessions before halftime, 7 out of 14 for 62 yards, had the one big completion to Coleman Owen of 39 yards. Anthony Richardson got the run in the second half and only orchestrated 4 possessions past halftime. He was 3 out of 9 passing for 24 yards. We also saw some quarterback scrambles out of AR. He had 3 of them for 15 with a long of 7. Tell me what you saw from these two guys today. And then in going into week number 3, Buck, next Saturday against the Detroit Lions, who has the leg up, and where do we stand with this backup battle here going into the regular season?
0: Riley may have put himself back in the mix. Anthony did some things nice with his legs, didn't throw the ball as well. I just think this is going to go down to the wire. I don't think the decision has been made. And if it has, clearly one of these guys has to step up next week to make that, hey, I am your guy.
2: Yeah.
0: And if it goes the way it's been, it will be Anthony's turn to start the game with the, you know, like you said, the guys that are second line, maybe some of them are first line guys. So it'll be interesting to see. I still don't think the decision has been made, but both of them have to figure out how they can take that next step.
2: Well, this is not a question per se regarding the game. It's more of a big picture question for the Colts staying on offense, right? We know about Keenan Allen. He didn't play today. He's going to make the team.
0: Yeah.
2: He's got the history with Shane Steichen. He's got the production in the NFL, even with him heading into his 14th season. But what does the rest of the depth at receiver look like? How many receivers are going to make this team, Buck? And who are those guys? Do they have the luxury ability to keep a 6th receiver and possibly one of those guys being a Nick Westbrook, a Kine, or a Laquon Treadwell, who has, you know, those guys have a similar skill set and body type of a Keenan Allen?
0: You know, what's interesting about that is, will it come down to who can play the better part of special teams? If it is, Laquon Treadwell has done that more. Kine has not done that much in his career, probably earlier on when he was first getting in the league. So that'll be a telltale sign if you keep the 6th player.
2: Mm-hmm.
0: That's what you probably end up going for. Neither one of them made a play in the passing game. It's hard when you only have 10 completions on the day to get anything. So that, I think that battle is still there. It's just going to be interesting to see how it sides, because not only are they very similar in body size, they're very similar to Keenan Allen. And it's going to be hard to get touches as long as he's playing, because he's going to get a lot of run and he's going to be in the mix almost every single play that you have opportunities for him.
2: Well, quarterbacks today for the Falcons, between Jack Strand and Cooper Rush, who started the game, those two guys combined stat line to go 22 out of 28, complete 78% of their passes for almost 300 yards, 298, two touchdown passes, no picks, and quarterback combination, those two produced a 122.9 passer rating. The Colts only had one sack today. That came late in the game from Cameron Ball. Again, the starters didn't play today, so we're not going to see, you know, the guys that are going to be counted upon to produce, like Leatu Latu. We didn't see Arden Key today, but tell me where you're at with the depth pieces within this pass rush that got a lot of run this afternoon.
0: You need to see more, because you didn't see it from the backup guys. It didn't happen. And they can go back and look at the tape to see why. There were certain opportunities a couple times where they're right there able to touch. But if you look at it from a perspective, not only was there only one sack, there was only one quarterback hurry for the Colts. The Falcons, on the other hand, they had four quarterback hurries and two sacks. You got to find ways to win battles. I didn't see a lot of that, and I'm accustomed to seeing this defensive line play much better than that. The hustle play by Caden Curry, again, we saw that. It was good to see Betcher and C.J. Allen in the mix together. They made some plays, and also the defense, when they rallied and didn't allow a touchdown and almost stopped the other one, even though it got in, those are the positives that you take away from this, and it was some backup guys that were making those plays. So you want to see more of that, but you got to have the pass rush. When you don't have Latu and Arden Key and those other guys in, you got to make sure that Gums is one. You know, is it Michael Clemens? Who else is going to step up on the outside and bring some pressure when these your starters aren't in there?
2: Again, it's the Falcons 34, Colts 6. That's the final score here on the Ruoff Mortgage scoreboard at Lucas Oil Stadium. Preseason game number 2 with Charles Arbuckle and Matt Taylor. Recapping the action here, a lot of linebackers, as we said, have been used so far in camp. We did see C.J. Allen play in a game field for the first time after he missed last week's game in New England with a hamstring injury. What did you make of him, and where are you at with this linebacker depth now going into the regular season? Because we said in the pregame show, the last couple of days of practice, the favor there has been Jalen Carlisle and Akeem Davis Gaither. Neither one of those guys played today. So tell me about the depth that you see in the middle of the defense here.
0: Well, Carlisle played just a little bit, which was interesting. Ajike was also a key factor. So I think, Matt, we're going to see, out of those five, we're going to see something with those five guys at different times. You may see different lineup and combinations.
2: Yeah.
0: I think that's what we're going to see. And so it's going to be interesting to see by each week what that looks like, because you've got five guys that have all played quite a bit. And Wes Weeks is, you know, the rookie out of LSU is really – tried to do everything he can, but I think those other five are the ones that you lean to from what you see so far.
2: Well, to wrap up here, Buck, I asked you this question at the end of last week's game in New England. I'll do it again today. How do you feel about this team now? We're after, you know, two preseason games. We've had three joint practices. Do you feel better or worse compared to 10 days ago in Foxborough after that game?
0: I don't feel as good today, because I didn't see anything from the backup offensive lineman that I wanted to see, and I did not see the defensive line. Because if you're going to win consistently late in the year, you're going to need backups. You're going to need guys that can step in when somebody goes down. I didn't see that from our offensive line, and I didn't see it from the Colts defensive line, and I was a little bit disappointed, because I thought, hey, they're going to really take that next step, because you only have one more opportunity if you're a backup player to shine. And special teams, you cannot. It's egregious for you to have holding penalties or anything else. Mm-hmm. I haven't been a special teams guy all my life, so I know Brian Mason is not happy with that, and they're going to clean that up as well.
2: Yeah, a lot to clean up and a lot of things to learn from when you go back and watch the game field or game film, I should say, later on tonight and tomorrow. Final end of game notes: 164 yards of total offense today for the Colts. Riley Leonard, as we said, orchestrated six possessions, produced two field goals. The Colts punted four times with him at the helm. Three and outs. He was 7 out of 14 for 62 yards. Anthony Richardson in the second half oversaw four possessions, guided the Colts into a scoring opportunity, but it was a missed field goal from Blake Groupie from 36 yards out. That was the only red zone trip of the game for the Colts. With Anthony Richardson at quarterback, the Colts went 3 and out twice. He was 3 out of 9, 24 yards, had 3 rushes for 15. Anderson Castle had a team-high 41 yards on the ground on 8 carries. 21 of that came on the final drive of the game for the Colts. The Colts produced 6 different players with a catch this afternoon. Deion Burks had a team-high 4 grabs for 19 yards. Coleman Owen had a 39-yard catch in the first half. That was the lone explosive play for the Colts in that first half. On defense, the Falcons' 5 first-half possessions resulted into 4 scores, 3 touchdowns, and a field goal. In the second half, they had 5 possessions. They went touchdown, field goal, punt, touchdown, and a kneel down. That's how it resulted there offensively for the Falcons. They had 461 yards of total offense, 23 first downs produced, and you look at the Colts on defense. Carlisle led the team with 6 tackles. Cameron Ball had the lone sack and a quarterback hit. Austin Ajike, Bryce Betcher, Ball, and Wanye Thomas each had a tackle for loss. On special teams, Spencer Schrader had field goals today of 48 and 53 as he kicked in the first half. Blake Groupie took over responsibilities in the second half and missed a 36-yarder. Rigoberto Sanchez, 7 punts for an average of 54.4 with a long of 66. Deion Burks had 5 kickoff returns today for an average of 24. Coleman Owen had a 17-yard punt return. So that's going to do it in terms of stats and numbers today for the Colts. So again, a final score of 34-6 here at Lucas Oil Stadium. Falcons over the Colts. Buck, your final thoughts on this one. And maybe let me ask you here as we transition out, you know, former player, put that old tight end helmet back on, if you will. Just the mindset that you would have had going into the last preseason game. You got one more week before these cuts have to be made. Nowadays, we go from 90 players to 53. So one cut, that's going to come a week from tomorrow.
0: Yeah.
2: As a player, tell me the psychological mindset you have and sense of urgency going into a week where you know it's your last-ditch effort if you're a young guy trying to make this team.
0: Yeah, that's a great question because my first few years, first 3 altogether, I knew every preseason game was valuable for me. Everything counted. And you don't want to go into the locker room on Sunday hiding from the Turk. You don't want to, and I say that to mean you leave everything out here.
2: Yeah.
0: And if they come for you for the playbook, you say, hey, I did all I can.
2: Right, no regrets.
0: Yeah, you have to clean the trash away. We have 4 preseason games, and now they only have 3. This next one, no matter what happened today, after this, you have to let it go, and you've got to figure out a way to say, okay, what can I do in this next game to give myself the best opportunity?
2: Yeah.
0: Because think about this. The starters will play some, so that limits your plays as well.
2: Right.
0: So everything is an urgency. Every practice from now on, everything you do has to lean to that. And if they come for you on Sunday or Monday, you've done everything you can. You left it all out there. And I think that's what the guys have to think about in this position, especially those that are fighting for those roster spots where they know they're going to be a special teamer here or they're going to be a sometime starter or a backup. You've got to just let all this trash go and move forward with what you're going to do best. And that's all you can do.
2: Yeah, well, the score wasn't pretty, but it's a beautiful Saturday afternoon here in central Indiana. And we still had an opportunity to sit in a booth, call a football game, and spend 3 hours with you, my friend, talking ball. It doesn't get any better than that, all right?
0: Hey, man, it is fun. It wasn't a good day for the Colts and Colts fans, but I'll say this. At least when you look at the record, you're still 0-0. You got a chance to come back.
2: Yeah.
0: And any day you can wake up and the sun is shining. I want to also say this, Matt. My boy from a long time, O.J. Brigance, passed away, and I've known O.J. since 8 years old. We played Little League football. We played middle school ball. We played high school football. He was a great human being, and he's going to be missed.
2: Yeah.
0: And we play the Ravens, so I know I can't cheer for the Ravens then, and I would have told him that even if he was alive. But that was a great human being, man.
2: Yeah, man. Well said right there. Yeah, rest in peace to him and prayers out to his family. Well said right there. All right, that's going to do it here today. Again, the Falcons over the Colts 34-6. Great job by our entire game day crew today. Charles Arbuckle, our game day analyst. Casey Valliere is our game day host. Rob Brown, our statistician. Scott Johnston, our game day board operator and producer. Cameron Blankenship and Nick Lopez are the studio engineers. Jake Robinson and Noah Champion are on-site game day engineers. And Nick Roadcap is our pre- and post-game producer and highlight coordinator. It's been a long day for Nick. Appreciate his efforts and talents. Coming up after this quick timeout, we've got the fifth quarter huddle presented by Hensley Legal Group. Greg Rakestraw, former Colt and Ring of Honor wide receiver Bill Brooks, and former Colts coach Rick Venturi. They're all going to get together and recap the game, and they want to hear from you as well. They want your phone calls. You can participate on the show. 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They're going to bring you interviews, press conferences, and a lot of context from today as the Falcons knock off the Colts 34-6. That's the final score on the Ruoff Mortgage scoreboard. I'm Matt Taylor signing off from Lucas Oil Stadium in downtown Indianapolis. The fifth quarter huddle is coming up next right here. Stay with us on the Ascension St. Vincent Radio Network.
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13: and it's picked off by the Colts. Returning it the other way. Big run breaks it out. He's at the 50. He's at the 40. He may go 10, 5, touchdown! 65 yards to the house.
12: We're talking Colts, taking your calls and breaking down the action. Now, here's your hosts, Greg Rakestraw, Bill Brooks, and Rick Venturi.
14: That is right, folks. We are back to being a three-man booth on the Hensley Legal Group fifth quarter huddle for the first time in 6 years. I guess it makes sense. If Caden Curry is going to rock the double nickel like Barry Krauss did, we can go back to a three-man booth on the post-game show. And I just got to get to sit back and enjoy, because I have two of my favorite football people I get to converse with pretty much like every weekend between now and, we hope, well into January. Bill Brooks is back with me for a seventh season on the program. Hello, my friend. How are you?
15: I'm doing well, my friend. How are you doing?
14: I'm good. I hate to tell you, though, the other guy sitting next to you, he and I have had about a four-hour pre-production meeting because of doing network television together today. That would be Rick Venturi, whose new role on the radio network is as post-game show host for the network portion between now and 6 o'clock each and every week. Rick, I haven't talked to you in 3 minutes. How you doing?
16: Oh, my God. Listen, I'm honored to be on this show. I listen to this show all the way up to Noblesville every post game home game, and you guys do a great job. Rake, you're the, as I said earlier in the day, the most versatile guy I've ever seen in my life on the air. And Billy, you're one of my favorite players of all time. So just it's a great deal for me to be able to spend a little time with everybody.
14: Well, let's make this official. You are listening on the Ascension St. Vincent Radio Network, and the fifth quarter huddle is presented by the Hensley Legal Group, proud partner of the Indianapolis Colts. It happens, hire Hensley. Again, you can be a part of the program. We would love to hear from you. We'll start taking phone calls as the show goes along. Again, be sure to dial us up when you have the opportunity. And all phone calls are on the Verizon 5G hotline, as we'll reference at the course of the show. And I know it's my first rundown because Casey did a great job filling in for me while Rick and I were in Foxborough some 9 days ago. Again, the network portion will go until 6. Rick will be on the network portion. Normally, it will be Bill and myself then for the local hour, both on the Fan and on Hank in Indianapolis until 7. But again, I've got more football to do tonight. So Casey will kindly sit in for 6 until 7 so I can go put my ugly mug in front of television cameras one more time. Unfortunately, wasn't exactly a thing of beauty between 1 and 4 o'clock today. Colts fall to the Falcons 34-6. Although Rick and I on the television post kind of made a list of guys that caught our attention. So Bill, I'm going to start with you. If you're looking for silver linings in the cloud, who are the guys that you say, all right, that guy popped, that guy did his job today?
15: Well, one of the guys that popped for me is Castle, the running back. He ran hard. He ran very well. He lowered his shoulder pads, ran over some guys. He ran around guys, got some big yardage. He's one of the guys that stood out to me. And another guy that stood out to me was Ajayi. I thought Ajayi did a nice job out there. He came up and made a couple of tackles. One tackle he made was he was scraping off the edge there and came up, made a tackle for a loss. That was early in the game, which is a big play. Is what you want to do as a linebacker, come up there and make sure, hey, you keep your outside leverage there, keep your outside arm open so guys can't get outside of you. And he did a nice job with that of making sure he made the tackle. So those are two guys right there that stood out to me that I thought, you know, just did some good things out there. But as a whole, it was not a pretty game for the Colts. But, you know, you got to take the two guys. And this is about, as Rick would say, this is about an employment bowl. The guys are trying to make the team, trying to show the coaches that they can make plays out there. So there are going to be some individual plays and players that happen out there that you say, okay, wow, those guys can play in this league.
14: One more player that I want you to specifically talk about, and then I'll get Rick's comprehensive list of those that he and I discussed on television. And again, if I just give you the receiving numbers, Deion Burks doesn't sound like anything fancy. 4 catches for 19 yards, but he averaged 24 yards a kickoff return. He had 5 of them. And again, Deion's a 7th-round pick, but he still knows he's got an uphill climb to make this football team. It frankly got tougher with Keenan Allen being signed earlier this week. If he's going to make it, he's going to make it as a returner. Just kind of your thoughts on what you saw from the guy that was out there wearing your number today.
15: Yeah, what I saw from Deion Burks today out there was a guy that if he gets a little seam, especially on a kickoff return, he's going to hit it. He has a lot of speed out there. He knows what to do on kickoffs. He hits the seam hard, and if the Colts could not have so many penalties, we'd have good field position on those kickoffs. But he did a nice job with the kickoff returns, hitting those seams and hitting them right away. As far as a wide receiver, I liked him catching the ball away from his body. A couple of times he caught the ball away from his body, used his hands, and that's what you want to see with a receiver. Him using his hands, so once he catches it, he can turn up the field and get some yards after the catch. Now, today he didn't have an opportunity to get yards after the catch because most of the balls that he caught are on the sidelines. He got tackled, and one he had to reach for. But I thought he did a nice job catching the ball away from his body, giving him opportunity, once he does catch the ball away from his body, to use that speed he has to make some rack run after the catch.
14: All right, Rick, give me the list. Who caught your attention? It's a 90-man roster. I think about 50 actually saw the field today, if that many. Who are the guys you say, you know what, I like what I saw from that player?
16: Well, and you guys know how I look at it. If the ones are playing against the ones, I demand excellence. I expect them to win the game. But when it's twos and threes, what I'm looking for is evaluation time. I'm looking for skill set. I'm looking for playmaking ability and trying to project that into some role that would be there against Baltimore. You guys have highlighted 3 guys. I thought Burks made a good statement from himself. He can run fast. He's a return guy. He had a quick screen last week. There's a lot of things you're seeing him doing, and he's got tremendous speed. I never look my nose down at speed. Ajike, no question about it. He's been a tackling machine from the beginning of training camp to the end. Very aggressive. Castle, underrated. You tend to think, you know, this is just a fire plug. Guy's got quickness and speed downhill. Now, a couple other guys, I was really pleased. I thought McGowan came back and stacked performance on performance. He is going to be the real deal. He's going to be able to give Jonathan a blow in games. Tough, NFL-ready, big-time physical guy. Betcher, I think, will play a lot by the end of the year. He's a real downhill guy. You see him lining up people. He's got great awareness. And I think the other guy that kind of a sleeper, 2 guys that were here a year ago that were late draft picks, I think Smitty, number 93, because I'm not feeling that backup defensive line very much. I thought he's kind of showed up the last 2 games quietly. And I think Jalen Jones, who basically everybody's written off, but the way the 4 and 5, the 5 and 6 corners are playing right now, I think you got to keep looking at him to tell you the truth. And the last thing I'll say is AR5 has shown us stuff in the last 10 days, you know, whether it was New England, whether it was Thursday night, against the Falcons, and then tonight, I mean, and he was being crucified. I mean, our backup offensive line is a mess for both quarterbacks. But he just shows you stuff that other people just can't do. So, you know, I still believe that he's a guy that can win games for us, Rake. I really do, if he's got to go in and play.
14: Other player I want to make sure I ask you about, and again, I'm sure we'll get phone calls about this. I hope we do. Obviously, the Colts made a move that, frankly, most fans have expected, and finally happened earlier this week. Keenan Allen now is the newest member of the Indianapolis Colts, already over 1,000 catches in his NFL career. Obviously, he and Shane Steichen go back a long time. Bill, what are your expectations for Keenan Allen here in a different shade of blue?
15: Well, I expect Keenan Allen to come in here to be the experienced guy, the veteran guy that can help in that room, help the young guys as far as develop and get better. And also now you heard Mo Ali Cox, I think, talk about other day after practice and training camp that when Shane Steichen just show some plays, some teach tapes about how to run routes, he should show Keenan Allen when he was in With the Chargers. I was going to say San Diego, but L.A. with the Chargers.
14: San Diego's acceptable.
15: Yes.
14: Oakland's acceptable for the Raiders. I know which team you're talking about.
15: Right.
14: All good.
15: So with the Chargers, so now they'll actually have him in person where he can show them what he can do or what the route should look like out there in the football field. But also, I think he's going to be able to be that guy on third down to keep the chains moving, which the Colts needed today, definitely. They need to convert on third downs, which they could not do today. But he will be that guy to convert those third downs into first downs and also be the guy in the red zone. You know, he has a body of about 6'2", 210, big guy, can box people out, use his frame to catch those tough balls in there where defenders are all on your back and kind of shield them from that ball. So I look for him to be that third down guy, that red zone guy that can be another weapon down there like Tyler Warren for the Colts offense and a guy that's just going to be a veteran presence to help this team continue to grow and continue to flourish out there in the football field.
14: Let's get to the first, and we hope our many phone callers on the Verizon 5G hotline. Bryce will lead us off. You can follow on board. You should know the number by now after all of these years. Bryce is up first. Good afternoon, Bryce. How you doing today?
4: Hey, Greg. Hey, guys. How are you today?
14: We're good, sir. What questions do you have for Bill and or the coach?
4: Hey, so one of the things I wanted to talk about is, and I'm all for optimism. I don't like to be negative, but I wanted to see what we were capable of today, and I just don't feel like we saw that. I think that one of the major obstacles we have to figure out is, or maybe not obstacle, but one of the things we have to figure out is obviously who is going to fill in if, you know, God forbid something happens again to Daniel. And I'm not sure, you know, which situation I like better. I know, you know, you got to take a gamble on those types of things. I am curious, Coach, do you think that they would play Daniel next week or not in the case of you don't want to risk him, you know, either re-aggravating it or getting hurt again? And if they don't play Daniel, do you think we would just see what we saw in the previous two games? Guys, hope you guys have a wonderful weekend and enjoy this beautiful weather.
14: Thanks, Bryce. Appreciate it. Coach, go ahead.
16: Yeah, I don't think that they're going to play Daniel. I don't think they're going to play Daniel next week. I would be shocked if they did. If they did, it'll be a real token deal, but I doubt it. You know, and I'm much higher on Richardson than you are. I just feel like that Richardson is the one guy of the two that if you have to play a few games with, God forbid, as you said, without Daniel, he can make things happen. He can make plays that nobody else can make. You have to play a little bit more college football with him. You got to move him. You can't expect him to be the surgeon at the line of scrimmage of a Peyton Manning or a Drew Brees. But at the same time, great coaches basically take the game to the players. What I've been mostly impressed with him in the last 10 days, and it's a little thing, but he's had much more poise in the pocket. He hasn't run out of there quick. He's had good compact delivery. His accuracy downfield has been pretty doggone good after that first couple in New England. So, you know, to me, he's clearly the guy that you stay with and figure out a way to win if something happens to Danny.
14: Bryce, what I would tell you is this, is that I don't think Daniel Jones is going to play. The Colts just don't want to risk that at this late stage of his rehab. However, I do think you will see some starters next week because there are no joint practices with the Lions. Now, are there some guys that are going to get kind of the veterans pass? Yes. So is a complete offensive line? No. But are some guys going to get to play at least for a series or two? Yes. Do I think that makes things better for whomever gets to play in the first half next week or first quarter, whatever the case may be, between Anthony Richardson as well as Riley Leonard? Yes. We also will see Easton Stick at some point in time. They will give him some reps probably at some point in time in the second half of next week's game. So what I would tell you is this. I'm not sure how much you can honestly pull from today because, again, the scenario just did not really play itself out for a quality evaluation, frankly, of either guy. With that, we got to get to our first timeout. Others can jump on board. We'll get you some locker room sound as well. 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Greg Rakestraw, Bill Brooks, and Rick Venturi taking your phone calls until 6 o'clock. And Casey Vallier and Bill Brooks will take you all the way home until 7 as you are listening to the Fifth Quarter Huddle brought to us by the Hensley Legal Group. 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
2: Here's a 48-yard field goal from Spencer Schrader. Last week, connected from 46 and 61. This will come from the near hash out of the hold of Rigoberto Sanchez. There's the placement. The kick clears a line, end over end, headed downfield, and it's between the uprights and good. Spencer Schrader, 3 for 3 in the preseason here in terms of exhibition game action. And he ties the game at 3 on the Ruoff Mortgage screen. Schrader would eventually make it 4 for 4 in terms of the course of his two games. He made his two. Blake Groupie came on late and missed a bit of a chip shot field goal. And again, if you kind of go through the practices in Westfield, frankly, Groupie would be in front. If you go by the game action, it would be Schrader. And so that is one of the debates that we will take to a third week of the preseason. Exactly whom is the Indianapolis Colts kicker going to be? And again, it is the Fifth Quarter Huddle brought to us by the Hensley Legal Group on the Ascension St. Vincent Radio Network. 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Score undefeated prizes at Academy Sports and Outdoors because here, fun can't lose. Greg Rakestraw, Bill Brooks, and Rick Venturi. And Bill, I will start with you. Just kind of your thoughts as to where we are in terms of this kicker battle at this point.
3: Well, I think where we're at is that they still don't know. I think because of the way these two kickers have presented themselves out there in practices, joint practices, and a preseason game, that is making it very difficult for these coaches to make a decision. As you would say, last week you saw Spencer Schrader make that 61-yard field goal, big field goal. The ball just boomed off his foot. And during practices, early in training camp, Groupie was just automatic no matter where he was kicking from, and the ball was just coming off his leg very easily. So they're going to have a decision to make. And I think in Spencer Schrader's case, I think after that 61-yarder, to me, I think for an individual coming off an injury like he had last year and coming out, sometimes as a player you think, do I still have it or can I still do it again? And for him to have that 61-yarder, I think gave him that confidence that, yes, I can go out and do it. I did it in a game situation. I kicked a 61-yard field goal. I can do it. And today you saw him continue that from last week, making those field goals. And I think it's going to go down to the last day, whenever the practice, after the last preseason game, and that following Monday when they make the decision, they're going to have to make a tough decision.
2: Rick, your thoughts?
4: Yeah, I'm glad I don't have to make it. I concur with Billy. Billy gave you a great player perspective on it. I mean, to me, it's

0: do you weigh preseason games more than preseason practice? I tend to, you know, even though I there's a relative difference. But, you know, the good news for us, Coach Mason knows both these guys like the back of his hand. He's known them forever. I'm confident he's going to make the right decision. Now, the one thing I would add, and this basically it's my defensive background, the kickoff is back, man. It is back. You're seeing balls coming out to the 34. You mess one up, it comes out to the 30 or the 40. So if they're even, I do think you have to factor in that landing zone.
1: Yeah.
0: Who gives you the best chance there? I mean, we lose the Seattle game last year after we kick a 60-yard field goal, but they return the kickoff to the 50, make two first downs, and they win the game. And, you know, now I say as a defensive coordinator, I got to play red zone defense. There is no two-minute defense. But I really am confident in Coach Mason that he'll make the right spot. And somebody's going to get a top-flight kicker.
2: 317-699-BLUE. It helps to get phone calls if I actually give the phone number. That is the Verizon 5G hotline. Thankfully, John had it memorized, and he called the station. Hello, John. How are you?
3: Hey, how's it going, guys?
2: We're good, buddy. How can we help you today?
3: Great show, great show. Hey, real quick, me and my friends, when we listen to you guys, Coach Ambien is now a drinking word for a drinking game. So, now, the serious question is, I love watching preseason because I love to see our backups just, you know, really making great plays where you're like, wow, who is that, you know? And I really didn't see that today. So, Coach, no. I wanted to know, other than Schrader, is there anyone that stood out to you like, wow, this guy's going to be a star? Thank you.
0: Well, there wasn't – you make a good point.
2: Thanks, John.
0: There wasn't a wow guy. There wasn't wow plays today. There's no question about it. I will say this is not atypical for what happens in the modern day two joint practices. What happens a lot, and it certainly happened tonight, is I think the Colts, without question, I'm not a homer on this, had the advantage in the practices, particularly Thursday. I thought
1: yes.
0: The Colts dominated Thursday on both sides of the ball. And then what happens is the coaches explode on the team that didn't, and they come out and they get ready to play the preseason game, and they actually, you know, kick butt like they did today. Like I said, I didn't see the wows. I think you're absolutely right on that. There wasn't anybody that stands out. But the guys I mentioned before, you just see enough skill set that you say, you know, maybe Burks could have a role. Maybe he could be the sixth receiver, you know, because he can return kicks. He can do things like that. You know, it looks to me like Betcher, he makes enough flash plays that you know he's going to play some same way with a Jacque. I mean, you got to evaluate these games on little things and flashes of ability and basically the ability to big play someday in there, and that's how you have to look at it. And we have some problems, and they cost you in a game like today. We just don't have depth in the offensive line. Greg said it earlier in the day, they're probably going to bring some guys in. You know, our 5 and 6 corner who we counted on have just been torched, you know, really, you know, in the last 2 weeks. So to me, depth at corner and depth in the offensive line right now has to be addressed.
2: We'll take this quick time out. We'll get back to your phone calls in a segment or two. But some of the interviews we got after the game starting to populate as well. But a guy that didn't have a chance to play last week but did today as the Colts' first draft pick, albeit in the second round, C.J. Allen. We will hear from him coming up in the next segment of the show. First, this reminder, enter the Benj's Hardware Home Tailgating Sweepstakes for a chance to win the ultimate Colts home tailgate setup, including a Colts-branded cornhole set, grilling tools, a Weber grill, $150 in Moody's Butcher gift cards, and much more. 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Back with Rick, back with Bill, and the other guy that talks. When we come back, as you're listening to the Fifth Quarter Huddle brought to us by the Hensley Legal Group, and you're doing so on the Ascension St. Vincent Radio Network.
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10: Leonard goes out of the gun, ball shading the opposite hash, play action, backs the throw, plants in the pocket, shuffle sets up, fires downfield, wide open, first down. Colts have it into plus territory, Coleman Owen on the catch, and a catch and run by Coleman Owen as he darts inside Atlanta territory to the Falcon 38-yard line.
2: You know, I'm not going to lie, during the preseason, there's a great deal of symmetry with the Colts preseason broadcast and the Colts radio postgame show. So it makes perfect sense if you're the Legionnaire Great Route for one show, you're going to be the same for the other. That is Coleman Owen's 39-yard catch from Riley Leonard, a great route presented by Legionnaire. 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Rick, you have the telestrator of the mind, not the actual telestrator in front of you this time. Explain what you saw on that play, please.
0: Well, Billy will get this. They ended up with motion. They ended up in a trips three, which I call trips three, three wide receivers the same side. They drove the Z off, the outside guy off. He just clears the corner. And then they ran an inside scissors, what we call an inside. Normally, that's on an outside. But on the inside scissors, and Owen was at the number three spot. And, man, they just cleared. He just rubbed it. And against cover three, that's almost impossible to stop that deep. And that's they got cover three, and it was perfect.
2: I'll let Billy explain in a second. But, folks, the hand sign language of football never changes. Because both of my partners simultaneously crossed both hands, and they said the scissor route moment ago. All right, Bill.
11: Yeah, and when you have a zone route like that, it's like Rick said, it's almost impossible for them to stop that when you have the guy clearing on the outside. He takes that corner deep outside. And then the second guy, number two receiver, he takes it to the pole. So he takes care of that safety out there. There is no one in the flat area to the deep third. So as Barry would say, he should be wide open. And he was open. Coleman was open. And Riley threw a nice ball.
0: Yeah.
11: Nice ball to him. Got the ball to him where he can catch it and make something happen after the catch. And he got up the field. Nice play. That was one of the better plays the Colts ran and one of the better throws by Riley Leonard.
2: All right, that's talking offense. Let's talk a little defense. We're going to hear from C.J. Allen coming up in a matter of moments. Rick, your thoughts on what you saw from the rookie linebacker today?
0: Well, I felt like it was great just for him to be back on the field. I mean, he's missed so much time. And, you know, he was, I won't say hesitant, but he was just feeling his way today, I think. And, you know, he's a real cerebral player. Sometimes a real cerebral player takes him he's just got to get the rust off and go get him. Betcher's a go-get-him guy. He sees ball. He goes to the ball. He runs through on every other play. But it's good to see him in there. I wouldn't be surprised, Greg, in the context of this question, that we wouldn't play, Gaither and Carlisle in the opener. And I'm just only saying that, not that that would be the long-term fix, because I think those two rookies are going to play a ton, and Ajake is going to play. But I wouldn't be surprised if they don't play those two vets, just because Billy knows this, that opening game, the step up from preseason and playing against yourself is unbelievable. And things start happening, emotions you haven't seen, and sometimes a couple experienced linebackers just prevent you from getting in trouble.
11: Exactly. And to me, like you talk about C.J. Allen, I think for C.J. to come back and play in his first game, that's what he probably was experiencing a very little bit. The things happening so fast, just not being in the game, earlier last week against New England, things happening fast, and just that split second of hesitation can mean the world of difference out there. I know one play down here when the running back got scored out of the backfield, he got picked by Carter, his own man, because of the way they ran that route.
0: Yep.
11: He got picked. So, just a little hesitation there and him not being out there could cause those type of problems. And the running back was wide open and scored a touchdown. So those are the things that, if he plays next week, those things won't happen. And the more he plays, the more he sees, the better he'll have a feel for it.
2: Let's hear what CJ had to say. He caught up with Lara Overton after today's game.
12: CJ, how good was it to get back into game action today?
13: It was definitely fun, man, being out there playing football again. It's always a good feeling when you're out on the field.
12: How valuable has this week alone been with the two joint practice opportunities, now seeing Atlanta for the third time in the span of 4 days?
13: It's been very valuable, just like you say, playing football and being able to get those reps, those meaningful reps and stuff, and obviously feel good when you line up against someone else.
12: How have you and the rest of your rookie class seemingly take advantage of all of these opportunities, because you guys have really gotten a lot of work and have clearly made an early impact?
13: Oh, no doubt, man. I think we're just doing a good job. We're kind of just enjoying the process, and taking it day by day, and sticking to the process. We know it's a grind, but I think we do a good job leaning on the vets and stuff like that also.
12: Who are those vets who you're leaning on? What's been the most valuable thing that you've learned from them?
13: I lean on my guy, Akeem a lot, double A. A lot of those guys in my room, because, they've done it before. They've been here and stuff like that. So they do a good job just helping me just understand just the whole process.
12: How are you seeing yourself, obviously, through the film study, the meeting room, now being back out here on the field, being on the practice field as well, just gaining more comfort and more confidence within this defense?
13: No doubt. Like you say, just gaining more confidence, just come with doing it. Just getting a rep set in, man. I think you never get enough reps.
12: How much do you value the next week ahead, going into getting back to the facility, attacking those practices, knowing there's one more preseason opportunity to get you guys ready for where you need to be come week one?
13: It's always valuable when it's time to go to work. You get a chance to get up and do it again. So that's always it's a blessing that just to keep going and keep working.
14: What do you think has been your biggest improvement throughout camp? finally getting in a rhythm of being out there?
13: Just understanding the process, being able just to stick to my process, you know, not trying to rush anything, but move with urgency in terms of my process.
15: How do you balance the learning and getting used to it with maybe a disappointing performance like today, just as a group?
13: Oh, you know, it's a tomorrow. You know, it's always you can go back to the drawing board. You can do one or two things. You can just let it, you know, beat you and just lay down. Or you can do something about it. You know, you can fix it.
16: CJ, sorry if this has been asked, but we're in the green dot today. How was that for you, and how can you build off of it?
13: It was definitely good, you know, getting a call, getting to the defense, but obviously there's some areas I can be better in terms of my communication with green dot.
16: How comfortable did you feel with that responsibility?
13: I felt pretty comfortable with it.
17: I think you guys might have been the only room that dressed everybody today. What's that say maybe about the competition level and what has left to be decided in these last week or so of training camp?
13: I think competition is good. You know, it's always good to have competition. I think we have a great great room with some good guys, you know, they love us to compete.
14: Was it like refreshing at all to be able to hit someone and actually tackle them today?
13: Yeah, it was definitely refreshing. You know, kind of been a minute, honestly, you know, being able to just tackle someone to the ground, especially like an opposite color jersey.
16: Getting through your first full game, even though it's preseason, when you've been dealing with injuries, what does that do to your confidence level moving forward with the season just a few weeks away?
13: It definitely helps out a lot. You know, you always get old reps. You know, you can get more comfortable in terms of your play style, your defense, and stuff like that. So, man, that's definitely valuable.
16: Was there any extra level of fun going against the Falcons, being the hometown team?
13: No, I mean, it's always fun when you get the opportunity to play football, you know, no matter who it is, for sure.
2: C.J. Allen, again, his thoughts after his first performance in a Colts uniform. Keep our fingers crossed. Hope to see more of C.J., and he might get just as much extensive playing time next week in Week 3 of the preseason. 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
10: And a shotgun snap for Richardson, plants in the pocket, here's the rush, rolls to his right, gets out of a sack, now he's veering to his left, turns the corner, 50, 45, he's at the 40-yard line, hit, and then falls forward down to the 38, and makes something happen there out of nothing. He picks up 4 yards officially, but that was a lot of east-west running, and the athleticism by Anthony Richardson on full display there. Second and 6, that would have been a sack, but instead, because of AR's mobility, it's a gain of 4.
2: As always, well explained by Matt Taylor. Last week, Anthony Richardson accounted for 198 yards of total offense. This week, he accounted for 39. But again, that's in part because of kind of what was around him. Rick, again, the stats won't pop the way it did last week, but Anthony still did a lot of good things out there today.
0: Oh, my God. A couple of those escapes were absolutely amazing. And Shane realized that they couldn't protect him. I mean, they couldn't protect Riley, and they couldn't protect him. And so he went to a very quick rhythm passing, a lot of stuff outside. And again, what I'm more impressed with Anthony right now than anything is his calmness in the pocket and his accuracy and smoothness. That's where he's always had a problem. If he can master that, along with that great athleticism, you can win some games with him.
11: I think Anthony has, going from last year to this year, slowed himself down and been a little bit more deliberate out there, and that has helped him on making some of those throws that he needed to make, the throws that what people call layup throws, as you saw today earlier, those throws that he had outside, a couple throws he had outside, very calm, very relaxed, and just let the ball flow. And that's what he has to do, just let the ball flow. He has the athletic ability. You heard it in right there in that clip back there, the pass clip, that he rolled to his right, then, oh, no, he gets to his left. You can't coach that. You can't coach his athletic ability. And he has the athletic ability to do special things on the football field. So I think that's one plus for Anthony going forward, that, you know, his athletic ability is something that you can't coach, but it's an asset that you can use.
0: Just to use a musical analogy here, okay, what he reminds me of when you say relaxed, he reminds me of the old Janis Joplin song, Freedom's Just Another Word for Nothing Left to Lose. It's almost as if he's got to that point where he bottomed out and he says, you know what, let me just go play now. And I just feel it. I feel that.
2: You are listening to the Fifth Quarter Huddle, brought to us by the Hensley Legal Group, proudly serving Indiana for over 25 years. It happens higher. Hensley, no word if the Colts might sign Bobby McGee for game 3 of the preseason.
0: The way to Baton Rouge.
2: Yeah. And we're on the way to Shane Steichen right now. Let's see what Shane had to say after today's loss to the Falcons.
25: I'm all open up. Obviously disappointed with the performance, all three phases. We got to be better on every phase of the game. That wasn't us. That wasn't up to our standard.
26: Shane, is Will dealing with something? I can say fancy Will Mallory.
25: Will Mallory, yeah, he's got the thumb. Yeah.
26: How do you look at the kicking competition? Is this going to come down to last week?
25: Yeah, it's still ongoing. We got a lot of belief and faith in both of those guys, so we'll keep that going.
27: Riley had a chance to start today. How would you evaluate his performance?
25: up and down, you know, did some good things at times, but I think overall as an offense, the whole game, just third downs, I think we were 1 of 11. Just we weren't staying on the field. We weren't converting. We got to be a lot better in a lot of situations.
26: Between both of them, how much do you weigh supporting cast and then just having to execute in general?
25: Yeah, I think you look at all that. I think that's all comes into play when you're evaluating the tape. But, you know, like I said, I think there was some good, but a lot that we need to improve on.
14: Did you see a little something from McGowan out there?
25: Yeah, he ran hard, physical. I was pleased with how he ran. I was pleased with Castle as well. He came in there in the second half and ran hard as well. So I was pleased with both the way those guys ran.
14: Did you guys feel like they moved the ball pretty easily? What did you see? Were your impressions of that
25: time? Yeah, I think, you know, we can't give up explosive plays. I think we gave up a few of those in the run game and in the pass game, and obviously that leads to points. And then on the flip side, the complimentary part of it is we can't go 3 and out on offense, and then they get the ball for the time of possession was so lopsided today, and they were out there the whole time.
26: As you sit here today, do you know what your linebacker group looks like? Do you know who's going to start? Do you have a sense of what your depth chart is?
25: I think that's still ongoing as well. We got a lot of guys that are capable, and they're still competing. We got another week.
14: How much did CJ's, you know, couple of kind of hold him back in terms of
25: Yeah, I think anytime you're hurt, you know, you got to get out there and you got to practice and play. And there's one thing to do mental reps in the meeting room, but you got to get out there and play. So it was good to see him out there today and getting some reps.
5: Does he have a lot more to prove? I mean, I know the expectation, at least from our perspective, was he was going to be in the mic, but is that fluid, I guess?
25: Yeah, I mean, we're still working through that process right now. I mean, this is just starting to get back in the flow of practicing. So we got, you know, this week and next week, and then obviously we got game week. So we'll go from there.
6: How would you evaluate Jalen Tuimoloau through first two preseason games?
25: I thought he's done some good things. I thought he's, you know, set the edges pretty well. Some things that, you know, we need to clean up, just like all the other guys. But I thought he's played well, and he's coming on in the second year.
14: From a pressure standpoint in preseason games, have you guys gotten enough?
25: Yeah, a little bit. I think preseason's a little watered down as far as pressures go. Obviously, teams are playing their base coverages and just bringing single backer pressures and, you know, safeties, and that's about it. So, but we get a lot of that in our practice. Obviously, we get that in our walkthroughs and stuff, so we go through that process.
8: Spencer Schrader, now perfect through preseason. How much closer are you to making a decision about your kicker?
25: Yeah, like I just mentioned, I think that's ongoing. But both those guys are starting kickers in this league, so, you know, it's going to be a big decision for us.
5: How do you weigh games versus practice?
25: I think you take them both into accountability, you know. I think, like, even in these preseason games, even, you know, when it's like a 4th and 1 or 4th and 2, potentially, we want to kick it to get those guys reps in the game. So we take them all into account.
14: What's been your impression of how Dalton Tucker's kind of handled playing center over the last couple of weeks?
25: You know, I thought he's done a nice job. Obviously, it's a new spot for him and a new role, and there's a lot on the center's plate, but I think he's taken it really well mentally, and he's still working through that process. But I like his physicality there, you know, at that spot. Obviously, rotating from guard to there, that's a big transition, but I thought he's handled it well.
2: Your phone calls, if you wish, in the next segment of the show. The Verizon 5G hotline is open to you at 317-699-BLUE. If not, we will bring you a conversation with Spencer Schrader after today's game. Before we get to break this for our friends at Coca-Cola, the Indianapolis Colts and Coca-Cola Consolidated have teamed up for touchdown trees. 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Greg Rakestraw, Bill Brooks, Rick Venturi with you on the network until 6. Casey Vallier, Bill Brooks with you from 6 until 7. 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
10: Luke Rhodes with the snap. There's the placement. Kick is on its way. Has enough leg. It is up and it is good. From 53, Spencer Schrader knocks it down. Last week made from 46 and 61. Today from 48 and 53.
2: Again, Spencer Schrader, 4-4 in the preseason, and it's simple to break down. If you go by training camp practices, Blake Groupie has had the better preseason. If you go by games, Spencer Schrader has had the better preseason, and I think this one is going to go down to the wire. And again, you got to remember, folks, we play next Saturday at 1 o'clock. You have to set your roster by the next day. That has moved forward this year. You're going to have your full 90-man roster for next week. You'll probably see more of the 90-man roster than you've seen the last couple of weeks. But if you don't make a decision this week, you have to make a decision almost immediately after the game as to whom your kicker is going to be. We're going to hear from Spencer Schrader in a matter of moments. First, this from our friends at GGT Energy Solutions. 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Spencer Schrader knocked down both of his tries today. Let's hear what Spencer had to say after the game.
18: How can you just categorize what you've been able to do over these first two games?
19: Yeah, I think just continuing to build on positive momentum, finding the good moments where you can. I feel like I've built on a couple of practices now where I've had some consistency. So I'm just trying to figure out what works and continuing to do that in the games. And then getting back in Lucas Oil's a great environment because it really does feel like a legitimate game day. For me, preseason games feel like the exact same as the regular season games. I get nervous before them both. So it's good for me to get some confidence and just keep doing my best every single day and keep chipping away.
20: Do you feel like you've gotten better throughout camp in preseason games?
19: Yeah, for sure. I think coming off the injury, there were some ups and downs and working my way back. And then the longer that you're in camp, you just get used to the environment, keep working every single day, keep trying to figure out, you know, what's working and what's not. And so, yeah, I definitely feel like I've been getting better every day, but I still feel like I have a lot of room for improvement.
27: Spencer, how do you weigh practices versus game performances?
19: Like, I try to treat everything the same. Like, whether it's an extra point in practice or, you know, a game-winning kick, I try to keep it the exact same. So, obviously, you know, if I'm not performing well in practice, I feel that going into the game. But I also understand that it's a new day. You know, you can't let negative events of the past bleed into what you're experiencing now. And so, throughout camp, you know, I've had a lot of ups and downs, and I've just tried to learn from all the downs and then keep building towards having success. But practices and games, you really want to try to frame it like it's the same.
1: You feel like you've started to turn a corner. I know you had some of those kicks early on where you were, for the most part, pulling them to the left. We haven't seen as much of that lately. Do you feel like something, like you've got to figure something out or kind of turned a corner on some of that?
19: Yeah, ironing some things out for sure. You know, if something's happening consistently over and over and over again, there's usually a root cause. And so just trying to diagnose the issue, figure out what's happening. And then I have an unbelievable support system with the coaches and the players all wanting the best for me and trying to help me out. And so I haven't felt like stuck. I've just felt like it's all been part of the learning process and the growth process. I'm just trying to turn a new leaf every single day and get better and better.
3: These were another couple of big kicks. What does that do to your confidence heading into one more preseason game?
19: I think keeps building it for sure. Like I said before, it lets you know that you're capable of doing it, but it doesn't change the fact that you have to wake up the next day and then go right back to work. So for me, it's confidence inspiring, but it's kind of getting me used to the process of, okay, you know, like I did my job today. Now how tomorrow can I get better and, you know, get that same result that I had today? I learned last year that, I mean, when I was kicking at a really high level, I didn't feel so much like I was always chasing something or someone. I kind of felt what it was like to be one of the great kickers. And then I'm like, man, but you have to maintain this. Like, that's the difficult part, is maintaining that day after day after day, week after week, year after year. And that's why those guys that play in the league for 10, 20 years are so impressive, because I think it's one thing to get there. It's another thing to remain at the top. I'm just trying to build my consistency so that I don't have those lapses and I don't have those misses, but I'm just kind of always operating at a consistent level.
2: Bill, thoughts on what Spencer had to say there to the media after the game?
11: I really like what he said in regards to he has taken practice and made it just as important as kicks in a game, because what happens for a player, especially me, I'm not talking about a kicker, but as a wide receiver, if I go into the practice and I'm doing one-on-one drills, 7-on-7 in team, and it's as hard as possible for me to run my routes, get open, or diagnose a defense, I know if I do a good job in practice, when I go into game situations, it should be easier for me to do those things or win one-on-ones, understand defenses, catch the ball against some tight coverage. So if I get that every day, hopefully the game situation should be easier, but I treat them all the same. If I do make a mistake in practice, it's gonna hurt me more than what happens just doing it right then and that at that moment in practice. It's gonna hurt me just as much as it would hurt me in the game. So I like what he said there, and I like that he has this confidence going, you know, going up against a team and game situations that, you know what, I feel good about what I'm doing. I feel confident that, you know what, each time I go out and make a kick, that my confidence is growing.
2: What is going to be the difference maker? Rick talked about, and it's unique. It used to be, all right, who's got the strongest leg? All right, you're the kickoff guy. You're going to bash the ball out of the end zone, give him the ball at the 25-yard line. Doesn't work that way anymore.
11: No.
2: You got to land it somewhere between the 0 and the 20-yard line. What separates one guy from another over one more game and 7 days of practice?
11: You know what, to be honest with you, I really don't know that. As me personally, you know what's going to separate that in regards to, you know, what Coach Mason is going to do. But I think it's going to entail everything, encompass everything about what the kickers are doing during training camp, what Rick said about the kickoffs as well. And just to me, looking at how the ball comes off their foot and how confident they are and, you know, how they kick the ball, how the ball travels through the air, and just the whole operation, really, and with Rigo and Luke, the operation is great. So that's not an issue with either kicker, but Brian Mason is going to have to make that decision, and that's another tough decision that he's going to have to make. And like Rick said, I do not want to be Brian Mason in that situation, but he's going to do what's best for the team.
2: Listen, Brian Mason and tough, we now know that's not a problem.
4: You know, in many cases, football is not completely objective. You'd like to make it that way, but at some point you have to make a gut decision. And that won't be the only one. It may be one of the most important ones, but eventually, and as I go back to what I said before, the reason I think Mason is exceptionally capable of doing this is he knows these guys from way before they were Colts. He knows them inside and out, and I am confident he'll make the right decision.
11: Now that I think about it, you know, a lot of it will be probably the players, the kickers' mental makeup.
2: Yeah.
11: Now he'll probably look into their mental makeup, and that will probably play a part. And you know what? These guys are so equal in what they do on the football field and what they've accomplished thus far in training camp, joint practices, and in preseason games. The mental makeup might make the difference on who they decide is going to be the kicker for the Colts.
2: Well, speaking of kickoff, Indiana Farm Bureau Insurance is giving you a chance to watch the Colts take the field and see kickoff, then enjoy the game from VIP field level seats and more for the ultimate game day experience. 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When we come back, your phone calls, or we'll hear from Colts quarterback Anthony Richardson. 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
10: And a shotgun snap for Richardson, plants in the pocket. Here's the rush, rolls to his right, gets out of a sack. Now he's veering to his left, turns the corner, 50, 45. He's at the 40-yard line, hit, and then falls forward down to the 38. And makes something happen there out of nothing. He picks up 4 yards officially, but that was a lot of east-west running and the athleticism by Anthony Richardson on full display there. Second and 6, that would have been a sack, but instead, because of AR's mobility, it's a gain of 4.
2: 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It happens, hire Hensley. Greg Rakestraw, Bill Brooks, as well as the coach, Rick Venturi. The three of us with you until 6. Most shows, then Bill and I will take you home from 6 until 7. But because I'm a television diva today, Casey Valiant will be here from 6 until 7 because I need to keep talking for some strange reason. 317-699-BLUE. That is the Verizon 5G hotline if you would like to converse with us. Your phone calls will take priority. However, Lara Overton, Matt Taylor, Casey Valier all do a wonderful job of tracking down all of this post-game audio. So let's share some more of it with you until you decide to call the show. You've heard highlights of Anthony Richardson. And again, Anthony's numbers, not impressive. Anthony's survival skills, impressive in the second half of today's game. Let's hear from AR after today's contest.
5: How do you balance, like, okay, it's a QB competition for the backup role, but obviously you can't win it on every snap?
6: I just think about, like, practice, you know, whenever I go out there and get my reps, you know, make them count, execute, and just do my job the best that I can and, you know, just protect the ball and just manage the game.
8: When you're out there with so many different guys in preseason, you know, it's hard to get acclimated. How do you work around that and kind of navigate that?
6: I don't really think about it too much because we get a lot of different rotations in practice. So you get to work with different guys and get a good feel for different guys and their skill set. It's just up to me to be able to go out there and manage it, help them out if they do need help, and just, you know, count on everybody to do their job. So I don't really think it's too much of a, you know, feel of trying to get rhythm. It's just really just counting on everybody to do their spot.
5: When we spoke to Ed Dodds earlier this week, he said, hey, you know, I understand the trade request and all that, but we want three guys that can play in that room, and if he can help us, he's going to be here. So do you think you're going to be here for the full season in 2026?
6: I mean, I'm just looking forward to help the team. You know, they truly believe that I still have a chance to be on this squad, and I love that. You know, I just want to be able to contribute, you know, put my best foot forward and just, you know, help the team win.
9: How would you characterize your preseason thus far through camp and 2 games?
6: I think it's all right. You know, moving the ball a little bit. We're trying to manage it, you know, go out there and put up some points and just get the team in a good position. So I think it's all right so far.
12: Did Shane talk to you about putting together some packages, the goal line, red zone, things of that nature?
6: Not necessarily. He's just telling me be ready. You know, if I get the opportunity to go out there and play, just go out there and showcase what I can do and just be me.
2: Bill, what's the next step in the progression for Anthony Richardson?
11: I think is the next step for him is to continue doing what he's doing as far as, to me, slowing the game down and making sure that he makes the proper reads. And, you know, a lot of times with the quarterback, yes, we know the physical traits, and we've talked about that with Anthony Richardson, but now it becomes more of the mental side of it, you know, recognizing a defense, getting the team into the right plays out of bad plays, and making the easy throws that he needs to make. And then once he makes easy throws, then those other throws can take care of itself. You know, they will happen. They will just develop, and they will come naturally. And I don't think one of the things Anthony has to learn as a young player, and I think a lot of young players have to learn this, don't force things. Don't try to make something happen. Don't try to be that guy. Just let the plays come to you, and eventually, you know what, you will make that extraordinary play. Playing for Marv Levy back in my play with Buffalo, he said, make the ordinary plays. The ordinary plays will become extraordinary if you do the fundamentals right in the ordinary plays. So those are the things that you need to do. Just make the play that's given to you. Don't force it. And I think that's his next progression as a quarterback in the National Football League. Just take the plays that are given to you and make the best of those.
2: Rick, kind of like our conversation with Edgerrin James earlier, you made the point, hey, I didn't have the pleasure of coaching you. I had to coach against you. Oftentimes you're coaching to stop the quarterback, but if you're coaching up AR, what are you kind of getting in his ear and telling him this week, preparing for one more preseason game?
4: No, Billy, I think Billy chronicles it pretty well. You know, I think the big picture on Anthony is this. I would like to see Shane, and I'll be surprised if he doesn't, have some packages for him. I would name him the backup right now. I would have packages for him just as change-ups. I mean, you know, the zone reads, predetermined sweeps. He ran that sweep against New England, and he looked like a running back. I mean, first of all, I think that not only it will help him because it will keep him involved, but number two, it puts a stress on the defense. I mean, Sean Payton made a living with Taysom Hill in New Orleans, and he had a Hall of Fame quarterback. So I mean, don't give me the argument that you can't take the quarterback off for a couple of plays. The other thing, as you know, I see things through the prism of a defensive coordinator. I've got to get ready for that. That splits my practice time. And any time you do that, you're gaining a little advantage. I think from a pure playing standpoint, I think Billy has said it twice. Relax. Make the layups. I think sometimes he's such a great athlete that he's done things without always being, you know, mechanically sound. You know, I would stress on him, make that. It's a little bit of catch 22 because he can make plays with his legs that nobody else can. I mean, he got out of a big tackle today that was incredible. But at the same time, there is a point sometimes where you got, as you, I would say it this way, you got to know when to fold them.
11: Yeah.
4: You know, there's, I think all quarterbacks in some ways, and particularly him, because he's going to extend plays, Greg, but there's times that you know when to fold them. You know, let's go to the next one. I just feel so strongly. He is 8-7. We can argue the point, but he's won games in the right. NFL, and he's won them with great plays. I'm a talent guy. Give me talent. It's up to me as a coach to get you to play. And I just think if anything, God forbid, happens to Danny, and you've got to go a couple games, three games with him, I think he's the guy that can come in and win a game. You know, that manager game, that I don't know where that came from because I don't believe in it, okay? Any quarterback in any game has to make 8 to 18 plays, depending on the game, if you're going to win the game. Manage the game, that's for reporters. You know, and he can win games for you.
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10: Leonard goes out of the gun. Ball shading the opposite hash. Play action. Backs the throw. Plants in the pocket. Shuffle sets up. Fires downfield. Wide open. First down. Colts have it into plus territory. Coleman Owen on the catch. And a catch and run by Coleman Owen as he darts inside Atlanta territory to the Falcon 38-yard line.
2: Coleman Owen, one catch for 39 yards. Again, had the Legionnaire great route of the game during today's action. You're listening on the Ascension St. Vincent Radio Network. Ascension St. Vincent, listening to you, caring for you. We'll still talk to you, 317-699-BLUE. That is the Verizon 5G hotline. But again, given the nature of the day, understandably, less phone calls today. It's a preseason game. It's a gorgeous day outside. Thankfully, got plenty of locker room sound to share with you. Was not a great day for Riley Leonard, but like a pro, he sat there and took the questions after the game at the post-game press conference. Let's bring that to you here.
1: Riley, how would you assess how today went for you?
3: Yeah, obviously not to my standard. You know, a couple of throws I went back, but very grateful to get out there and get some good positive reps with, you know, really good players. And yeah, I think my overall play, I think I saw it very well, kind of knew what was going on and where to put the ball. There were a couple of times where ball location could have been better, though. So overall, I look back and, you know, the times I have a lot of regret is when I don't know what I'm doing out there. I don't know who's where and you can't find them. But, you know, a couple of missed throws there, here and there, something I know I can fix. There's a big difference in this league from

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1: To Coleman as well. So, you know, what does that entail? You know, just getting more comfortable in the pocket, sitting in there. Whenever you put the pads on, you're live. You know, it's been a while since we've been live. So I think I did a better job than last week in the pocket, but there's just a lot more comfortability that I need to catch on to.
2: Have you gotten any indication of how much you guys might go next week against Detroit?
1: No, I haven't. It's taking it one day at a time, so you'll probably know when I know.
2: On a day like this where, you know, there's stuff you want back, like, do you go home and you just, like, unplug from it and then you get back to it the next day? Or, like, what does that look like for you?
1: That's a good question. I wish I could unplug from it. But it's kind of just going to stick with me, you know, 24/7. A couple throws, you know, keep me up at night. So hopefully I'll be able to get better at that. But right now it's just, you know, dealing with it until you fix it and come up with a solution and find the problem or find the solution to the problem. So maybe I'll make some calls and see how other people handle it. But for me, it's harping on it until I come up with a better answer.
3: How would you compare or contrast last week's performance for you against the Patriots to today's?
1: I thought today's was better, and you know, maybe it looked like that, maybe it didn't. But internally, I know that I saw the game better. I know that I got to the right place with the ball. There aren't many where I'm like, man, I didn't know what was going on and shouldn't have thrown that ball last week. Obviously, you know, the pick was a ball that I shouldn't have thrown, and I don't look back at today and say I shouldn't have thrown many balls. So
4: how do you stay balanced? It's a question you've been asked before, but like, how do you stay balanced between, like, okay, I'm in a QB competition for the backup job, but I can't win it on this particular play?
1: Yeah, I think that's something that's pretty difficult, honestly. When you're in a quarterback competition, you know, the competitor in you just tells you, hey, you know, let's win it right now. Let's, you know, make this cool play. It's going to be hard to win the job if you play a boring game, but that's just completely the wrong way to look at it. And as camp has gone on, I think, you know, emphasizing where my checkdowns are and understanding that the big play isn't always going to be there, right? Last week, Patriots game, third play, that's when I was chasing the big play to try to prove myself. Well, I don't have to prove anything to anyone. I'm 111. That's on the offense out there. So taking that out, you know, out of my mind and just focusing on how can I help this team this play. Doing my job this play is all it's going to take for our team to be just fine. We got plenty of good guys, good skill, good offensive line around me. So it's pretty selfish if, you know, I go into it thinking, what can I do to improve my status on this team?
2: That's got to be encouraging, though, right? Like you said, you're seeing the game better and that you've played better football before, like in those games last year. So, like, what's your mentality as you enter practice this coming week?
1: Yeah, I thought practice against the Falcons went well for me. I felt good. It was good to get those 2 days, and then I felt like in the game, once again, I kind of knew what they were doing, knew what they were in. So, you know, it makes me feel a little better knowing, hey, mentally you can do this. Just make the plays physically. If mentally I wasn't able to know what was going on, that'd be something that'd be a lot more difficult for me to stand up here and, you know, try to figure something out. So,
0: Bill, what catches your attention about what Riley had to say?
5: Don't chase the play, because that's one of the things he was talking about earlier, that he was trying to make something happen, and, you know, he figured that, you know, if you don't make something happen, you know, you might get passed up by your competitor or things like that. As I said earlier, don't chase a play. Just stay within yourself. Play your game. The plays will come eventually. And the coaches see that. The coaches, you know, you can, I'll ask Rick this. The coaches see when you're making the right play, knowing that you're making the right decision. If you make the right decision in the, what people might call the small plays, –

0: they know that, okay, when the big plays come, you're going to make the right decision. So just make the right decision. Have some consistency. Don't chase the plays. Let the plays come to you. And then when they do come to you, you have to step up and make those plays. And that's what steps out to me, or stands out to me, by what Riley said today.
1: You know, I'm big on body language and voice quality. And that's a kid that's struggling. You know, that's normally a very charismatic, you know what I'm saying, competitive, high juice, high level emotion, carbonation. And that's a guy that's really reserved right now. And, you know, I feel like that if he, what he's showing me is a little bit of confidence lag, you know, which I don't think he's probably ever had in his life, to tell you the truth. But that's how adversity hits you at this level. And the thing, the best thing I could say to him, and Billy's right, don't chase plays. The other thing is I feel like on the field, I just see a little bit of body language, almost like he's brooding a little bit. And you, the quarterback and the cornerbacks have to have what I refer to as selective amnesia. You can't dwell on a bad play. I feel like even though he doesn't think he is, he's dwelling on it.
2: Because you're describing Mekhi Blackmon, obviously.
1: No, the same thing, same thing. And I've coached corners, you know, and it's hard to break them. But, I mean, if you get beat, you got to come right back. And you know, and he doesn't have much of a chance either. I'll tell you what, the protection on him in the first two games has been atrocious. I'm not going to sugarcoat it.
0: And you hear him say, you know, that he has a hard time of putting the bad plays out of his mind. And that's something a quarterback, cornerback, even wide receiver, you have. When I drop a ball, yes, I'm upset, but I have to put that out of my mind. The only thing I need to think about is, okay, why did I drop that ball? Once I figure that out, by the time I drop the ball and jog back to the huddle, it's over with. Now, after the game, yes, I will think about it. But when I get back into the building on Monday or Tuesday or Wednesday, I have to move on from that. And that's what I think Riley has to do. He has to be able to move on from something after 2 or 3 days and get right back to what he has to concentrate and focus on.
2: We'll move. Go ahead, Coach.
1: And I think, you know, and sometimes the highs and lows of this game, you know, they eat away at you. I mean, I think when we went to camp, I think if you'd have asked the coaching staff, basically it was Riley was going to be number two and Anthony might not even be here. And that has really switched. And, you know, you can't fool the players. Players know players. And basically the guys understand Anthony Richardson playing pretty good. Fans don't want to necessarily believe it, but the players believe it. And I think he's feeling all that right now.
2: 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They're done at 6 in Indianapolis. We will trudge along until 7 o'clock. 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
11: First and 10 for the Falcons at the Colts 49-yard line. Game tied at 3. With just under 4 minutes to go in the first quarter. Big gaping hole left side for Tyler Goodson. Breaks it out. He might go. He's at the 20 down the left sideline. 10, 5, touchdown. Tyler Goodson with a 49-yard gallop into the end zone. So the former Colt comes back here to Lucas Oil Stadium and puts a huge run on the board. And the Falcons lead once again, this time by 6, 9-3 with 3:50 to play in the opening stanza.
2: Clearly, Tyler has made good friends in his time with the Falcons because half of the team came off the bench to celebrate with him in the end zone. But good for Tyler Goodson. I want to say one of four former Indianapolis Colts that is on the Falcons roster. No Samson Ebukam today. Eric Johnson II literally just got signed by them this week. Spent time with the Colts and Patriots over the last few years, and I'm spaced on the fourth right now. But Falcons win and win handily 34-6. Today's program, the Fifth Quarter Huddle, presented by Hensley Legal Group, proud partner of the Indianapolis Colts. It happens higher. Hensley, again, if you're on the network, this is our last segment for you. 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Our local Marion County office is cheering on the Colts on Hank FM. Indiana Farm Bureau Insurance, let's insurance together. It's hard to say this in a 34-6 game, but we do have the primetime play of the game brought to us by Prime 47. Coleman Owens' 39-yard catch. Would that be the primetime play of the game? Anything else you'd like to offer?
0: I will go with that. I don't know about what Rick has to say, but I will go with that. If you want to go with a play?
1: No, I'm going with that play.
2: Sold American. That's our primetime play of the game brought to us by Prime 47. Prime 47 downtown, where the pros go. Let's bring you third down conversions brought to us by Huntington Bank. Colts didn't win that one either. 9 of 17 for the Falcons, 1 of 11 for the Indianapolis Colts today. Those are third down conversions brought to us by Huntington. Welcome to the bank that believes everyone deserves a shot at financial success. Huntington Bank, the official bank of the Colts. Bill, final thoughts on this?
0: You know, you talk about third down. For the past two games, the Colts are 2-19 on third down. That is not good. They have to be better on that. Even though, yes, there was the backups playing both games, they have to be better on that. They just seem disjointed when it comes to trying to get first downs in regards to either they make a play and get a penalty or they don't make a play. So they have to get better on that moving forward.
2: Rick, in 25 seconds, what do you want to see next Saturday?
1: Well, I'd really like to see the starters play some against Detroit's good guys. I mean, Detroit is a perfect team to finish on. They're really an elite team. They got a new coaching staff that's going to make them better in terms of their offensive guys. So I'd like to see that. And then I'd like to see decisions made this week on who we think will be the first guy in. Back up this, back up that, nickel back, different specialized situations so that you approach next week almost as if it is a game.
2: Today's game, was it fun? Hanging with you for 7 hours was. Hanging with you for 2 hours was. And let's do this again next week, shall we?
0: Like it.
1: Will do.
2: For Rick Venturi and Bill Brooks, my name is Greg Rakestraw in Indianapolis. We're back on the Ascension St. Vincent Radio Network. Enjoy the rest of your Saturday afternoon. 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
11: Scrambles up, and he's twisted down, brought down by the Colts. Takes a shotgun snap, surveys, and it's picked off by the Colts. Returning it the other way, big run breaks it out. He's at the 50, he's at the 40, he may go 10, 5, touchdown! 65 yards to the house!
10: We're talking Colts, taking your calls and breaking down the action. Now here's your hosts, Greg Rakestraw and former Colt Bill Brooks.
18: Yes, as you mentioned, Bill Brooks is here, but Greg Rakestraw no longer. I am subbing in for him. They went to the right armor in the reliever, coming in here to close out the show. Casey Vallier filling in for Greg Rakestraw for this local portion of the fifth quarter huddle here on 93.5, 107.5 The Fan, and 97.1 Hank FM. Bill Brooks, it's always great to be with you. I know
0: always.
18: A little condensed here tonight on our post-game coverage, but it is always great to be joined with you. I'm not going to lie to you. This might be the first time I've done this show with you inside Lucas Oil because Greg is always here. And as I stand up...
0: Different viewpoint, huh?
18: It's a different viewpoint because I was here earlier when the game was going on. Now, it's a preseason game. It wasn't very packed, but I looked down and I count three people, Bill. and those three people... Two of them are going to be here when we're done because we are going down to shoot instant reaction. So,
0: yep.
18: This is it. We've outlasted everyone. Congratulations.
0: Yes. Oh, no. There's some people walking up there now. Got some people walking up there.
18: This is the Allegiant football toss that happens after everything. You know, Blue
0: right.
18: during the game, he throws that's the right. football for the bucket. So, yeah. So here we go. We have outlasted everyone, and we are reacting, well, you know, ultimately, the last, I don't know, hour and a half, you have been reacting and talking about this preseason game, and you can sugarcoat it however you want. It was ugly. It was nothing up to the par of Colts football. Shane Steichen was not pleased with any of the three areas of the game, but I want to go to something else, Bill. You have two joint practices during the week, and I think... Outside of, you know, after we left on Wednesday and Thursday, I think we'd all agree the Colts got the better of the Falcons in those two practices. So, not necessarily weighing everything, but the way you look at this week for the Colts, I think still a very positive week. You got two really good practices where your frontline players went against their frontline players, and I think we would say the Colts got the better of them. Now, out here on the field today, it was a much different story, but still a very meaningful week for the Colts.
0: It's a very, very meaningful week for the Colts. The things that you want to get looked at in regards to when you can set up certain situations in football against another team that does something a little bit different, you can feel okay that you went out there and you did a good job in the joint practices. But when you come out here to the game situation, when you had more of the backups actually playing, which for the most part are going to be a depth pieces on the team, they didn't perform to the level you want them to perform at. And that's a little concerning because, you know, you go through a season and, yes, it would be great if we could say in Utopia that no one's going to get hurt on either team or – any team in the NFL, but somebody's going to get dinged up. Somebody's going to miss a game or two, and you're going to have some guys that are your backups to step up and make plays throughout the year, whenever it may be. And the way they played today was not up to par for the Colts and what their standard is. So they're going to have to correct that. And if you look at, I just mentioned at the end of the last segment of the show, the Colts are 2 of 19 on third down.
18: Yes.
0: That is not good at all. And that leads to, when you're 2 of 19, that leads to time possession.
18: Yep.
0: You don't have a lot of time possession, which gives you less opportunities to move the ball down the field and score points. So those are some of the things they're going to have to work on, some things they're going to have to get better at, and they're definitely going to have to clean up the penalties. If you look at today's game, the penalties that they had in regards, Deion Brooks has a nice return at the beginning of the game. Penalty. You know, Riley Leonard makes a nice pass.
18: The first two actual kick returns.
0: Yes, first two. Actually,
18: both.
0: Penalties.
18: Yep.
0: Riley Leonard makes a nice pass to Deion Brooks. They get a first down. A penalty. Those are the things you're going to have to clean up. And it just seemed like today the Colts were disjointed. Have a good play. Penalty. Didn't have a good play. You know, it couldn't convert on third down. So they're going to have to clean that up.
18: Yeah, and that's where I want to start with you, Bill. Like I said, this is the local portion. I know that you guys have talked about a handful of things throughout this network portion here with, you know, on the Ascension St. Vincent Radio Network, part of the Fifth Quarter Huddle. But when you think about Riley Leonard, Shane Steichen's initial thoughts where it was up and down, and that's before watching the tape. But how much of that does the rhythm and momentum that is shifted based on the way you start with a kickoff return? You look at it, you get tackled to the 35-yard line as you're running out there, then you see a flag, and now, okay, now I'm backed up to start a drive. And then the next time you go out there, you're backed up to start a drive. Then you have a positive play, you got to back up. How much is that a mental part of the game that is, it's really, really hard to be able to overcome those humps? I mean, you know how this game is.
0: Right.
18: You have to limit the penalties. You have to limit the turnovers, because at the end of the day, most of the time, when you look at the box score, whoever turns the ball over the most probably loses the game.
0: Mm-hmm.
18: Penalty-wise, whoever commits the most penalties, they're probably going to lose a game. So those things are so hard to overcome, and we've seen the up-and-down nature of what Riley Leonard has been. How much do you think that plays into it?
0: That plays into it. As a pro, you know those things are going to happen, but you know, as an individual, it does play into your mind. But in saying that, as a pro, as a quarterback, as a leader of the team, you're going to have to find a way to overcome those things. Those things are going to happen in the game. You're not going to play a perfect game. There are going to be things that happen where you make mistakes. You're going to have penalties that put you back up against your own end zone at the 10-yard line where you're going to have to drive down the field. You said, hey, look, we have to make one first down. Make the first down, then we can continue our drive moving forward. So those are the things they're going to have to do. They're going to have to put those things behind us, have to be strong mentally to forget about those things. As Rick has said before in the past, you have to have amnesia. You just have to forget about those things and move forward and just say, you know what, that's behind me. We'll deal with that in film on Monday. Let's move forward, execute the plays, and that way we take one play at a time, move the ball down the field, then hopefully we can overcome those issues or those problems that we have and then move on from there.
18: And we're going to discuss a handful of things here over the next 50 minutes or so. But when you talk about the third downs, I mean, 1 of 11, now I think you said 2 of 19 through the first two games, and that's just, I mean, that is a, I'm not going to sugarcoat it. That's atrocious.
0: That's awful.
18: And that is terrible. And you know the importance of moving the chains, and that's why it's going to bring me to my next point. The Colts sign a guy like Keenan Allen, and if you look at one of the things that he has done so well throughout his NFL career is the third down receptions for first downs is something that Keenan Allen has always been able to do. So how much does that correlate with maybe not necessarily what you're seeing in the preseason box score, but knowing the importance of first downs and how crucial third downs are, bringing in a guy like Keenan Allen?
0: I think it's very important, because if you look at the Colts last year, the whole season, they were 7th last year on third down conversion. They converted a little over 42% of their third downs. Very good in the National Football League. That's what you want to be. You want to be up there in the top 10, of course, converting third downs, because that's going to lead to you having the ball more.
18: Yep.
0: You're moving the ball down the field more. Hopefully getting into the red zone. Once you get into the red zone, now Keenan Allen becomes even a bigger asset for you, because he's a big body guy that can get those tough catches when the field's condensed down there. He can body up guys, box out guys, make those catches. So it's going to be very important for the Colts to use him in all of the field on third down, because he's a guy that can do it, has done it in the past, and that's where, you know, I'm not saying that's his bread and butter, but he's real, very, very, very good doing those things, and I know Shane will take advantage of that, and that will only hopefully improve the Colts' third down efficiency.
18: Now, Bill, on the other side of this first time out here in the local portion, I want to dive into the kicking battle. I know, I'm sure you guys talked about it in the first hour and a half of this show, but I really want to dive into a couple things, and I know that Rick Venturi, we have had conversations about this very topic, so I'm going to kind of pick your brain about that when we return. But today's Colts game day sponsor was Damar Services, where people of all abilities are seen, valued, and understood. 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They are doing wonderful things. They've got a whole bunch of things added within the stadium, too, for those with, you know, whether it's, sensory or nonverbal. There are all kinds of things here that Lucas Oil Stadium is trying to help make that game day experience everything that everybody would like it to be. So please check out Damar.org for all the details there. But more of the fifth quarter huddle coming up right after the break on 93.5, 107.5 The Fan, and 97.1. 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
10: 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Here again are Greg Rakestraw and former Colt Bill Brooks.
11: First fourth down attempt officially here for the Falcons. Fourth and goal at the 3-yard line of the Colts. Strand out of the gun. Jones running back left. Looks right. Rescans. Pump fakes. Out of the pocket. Dancing. Gives ground. He's at the 15-yard line. Rolls to his left. Here comes the late rush by the Colts. Strand. Sidearm throw. And it is batted down and incomplete. Great pursuit there by Caden Curry.
25: Yes.
11: And also Austin Ajike didn't give up on the play.
18: Well, there you go. A nice play there by the Colts defense. Not going to lie, it was one of just a few they had all game today. I don't really want to highlight any of the Falcons players because this is a Colts postgame show. But Jack Strand, you talk about an NFL debut. I know it's the preseason. This is a guy who comes from a Division II school, and I think he completed his first 10 passes. I mean, 212 yards, one passing touchdown, one rushing touchdown. Matt dove into a lot of his stuff. Pretty impressive guy. He won like the equivalent of like the Heisman Trophy at that level. He was a, I think he was a psychology major, a physics major.
0: Wow.
18: 3.8 GPA. Yeah, pretty impressive guy. So for him, his first NFL action, he didn't play in their first game. So pretty impressive start for Jack Strand in the NFL. Like I said, we're not talking anything Falcons. I swear that's a
0: fact. He made a good showing today.
18: He did. It was fun to watch. But the Indianapolis Colts and Coca-Cola Consolidated have teamed up for touchdown trees. For each Colts touchdown during the regular season, the Colts, Coca-Cola, and Meyer will plant one tree in the Indianapolis community. All right, Bill, before the break, I talked about the kickers. And this has been a polarizing position battle throughout all of camp because we knew it was going to be a battle, and that's exactly what it's been. But I think we've seen a big shift. I think if you'd have asked me 2 weeks ago before the trip to New England for the joint practice and the game, I would have said Blake Groupie was kind of the leader in the clubhouse. And then now after back-to-back games of seeing Spencer Schrader connect on lengthy kicks, these aren't just little chip shot field goals that he's making. And then we saw today Blake Groupie. I think that's the first field goal under 50 that we have seen him miss in a Colts uniform. That was, what, 38-yarder he missed today? So
0: yeah, 36-yarder
18: today. So I'm not saying necessarily that watching today all of a sudden determines the kicker battle. I think this is going to be something that we're going to see throughout the duration. But one area that I know Rick Venturi talked about, I have had conversations with Rick about this. I wonder how much is going to weigh into the decision when you think about what they do on kickoffs. Because Spencer Schrader, before the injury a year ago, he was starting to be really, really comfortable in what they were calling those dirty balls, those dirty kicks where you're able to get the ball to land in that landing area, which is allowing the players to get a little bit of a head start compared to just catching it and going and avoiding the touchbacks. Not saying Blake Groupie can't do that. That's not at all a stab at Blake Groupie. I just think that is going to be an area I'm going to be really watching, especially next week, to see what the kickoff game looks like, because that might very well play into this decision, because both these kickers have kicked at an extremely high level. That might be a big part of this.
0: That might be a big part of that in deciding and who's going to get the job here with the Colts. And you know what? They all can kick the ball deep. We know that. They all have strong legs. But that will play a part. That will be one factor I'm sure Brian Mason will put into his calculation on who's going to be on the team and who's not going to be on the team. Because if they can get the ball in that area and it's kind of difficult for the returner to get the ball, to grasp the ball, get the ball, and pick it up, well, it gives our coverage team time to get down there to kind of shrink the field down to make the tackles. That's going to be a big plus for a kickoff coverage team to push them back further into their own area. So that's going to be one area I think that he will look at and see how who does well and who maybe doesn't do as well. But I also think the mental makeup of these individuals is going to play a part of it as well, because
18: yeah,
0: you know what, you have guys that sometimes they get confidence gets down. You know, can guys bounce back from it? Who's going to bounce back from it the best? And who has the confidence that going into the season that, you know what, they feel good about hitting these field goals and hitting the long, deep field goals? And I think all that's going to factor in on his decision-making on who's going to be the kicker for the Colts moving forward this season.
18: No, I completely agree. And it was another really good day for Spencer Schrader, being able to knock down 48 and then 53.
0: Yep.
18: Yes, right here in front of me. Yeah, if I would just look at this computer screen, that is what it says. But yes, very impressive day there from Spencer Schrader. And I'm sure this is a day that Blake Groupie would love to have back.
0: Yeah, he definitely will.
18: And these guys are competitors, and I'm sure that when we see them back out at practice, it's going to be right back into that.
0: But that's what I'm talking about, the mental makeup. Yeah, Groupie, I'm sure, is very upset about missing a 36-yarder, but you know what? He has to get ready, go back and practice, and they're going to continue their competition and practice, and he's going to have to forget about this today and move forward.
18: For over 30 years, Fluid Waste Services has provided hydrovac jetting, CCTV inspection, and underground utility solutions. 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Bill, on the other side of this break, I want to dive into Seth McGowan. I know we have not played his interview from the locker room, but I want to talk into Seth McGowan and what this running back room is going to look like as we get closer and closer to the start of the regular season, because I think that's going to be a very interesting interesting conversation with what we saw a year ago from Jonathan Taylor and what Seth McGowan has been able to show this team to this point. But this is the fifth quarter huddle locally here in Indianapolis on 93.5, 107.5 The Fan, and Country 97.1 Hank FM.
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11: Under center, Strand, right side give to Jones, and he is buried in the backfield. That's Wanye Thomas on a safety blitz, timed it up beautifully, gets a tackle for loss.
18: That was a really nice play by Wanye Thomas. 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All right, Bill, before the break, I mentioned Seth McGowan. And if you look at his numbers, nothing's going to jump off the page today. He had 8 carries for 27 yards. That's just 3.4 yards per carry. But I don't think it really does justice to the way he runs. I'm still fascinated by how big he is.
0: Mm-hmm.
18: Like, you know, when he gets the pads on, he's not afraid. I mean, contact is just something he enjoys. So watching him, it's a lot of fun to watch him run the football. But that is going to be something that definitely over the next couple weeks is going to be a heavy conversation, because right now we're not seeing Jonathan Taylor. So whenever you watch the run game, you're like, okay, take it with a grain of salt, because Jonathan Taylor is a different animal. But last year, Jonathan Taylor led the NFL in carries. Now, you want to give your best players the football, but he wasn't hurt. And you just know the impact of that position when it comes to injuries and all that comes into. So I think it's going to be vital for a guy like Seth McGowan to be able to continue what he is doing now and carry it into the regular season, because I think he's going to have quite a big role this year trying to spell and make sure Jonathan Taylor stays fresh.
0: Definitely. You want Jonathan Taylor to stay fresh. I mean, as you say, Casey, you want Jonathan Taylor to get the ball because he's your home run hitter. He can make the big plays for you. He can get the tough yards for you as well. But you want to make sure by the end of the season, hopefully you're in contention in the playoffs and you're playing for something meaningful at the end of the year. You want him rested up during that time period so he can hit that next gear and be able to be that home run hitter. In order to do that, Seth McGowan or whoever the backup is going to be has to be the individual that's going to be able to spell Jonathan Taylor here and there. Thus far, Seth McGowan has looked very good in practice, very good in the preseason games. Yes, he did fumble the ball. People said it was a touchdown. But from a coaching standpoint, you still have to hold on to the ball against the New England Patriots when he fumbled the ball. But moving forward, I like the way he runs. He runs behind his pads. He is an individual that he is going to punish you if you get in the way.
18: Very much so.
0: He runs hard. Like you said, how big he is, how thick his legs are, and how hard he runs. That is a positive for the young man, because I think with that, especially when you get down to the red zone, goal line, a guy that can, you know, run the ball, hold the ball, be physical, be strong with the ball, and make sure that he gets the ball over the goal line. I think that's going to be a plus for the Colts, and they're going to need that going forward. And I also believe him being a back that can be that thick, but also be a good blocking back in regards to on third down, being able to, you know, pick up the blitz for Daniel Jones, whoever's the quarterback back there, to make the right read, to block the individual, so it gives Daniel Jones or the quarterback time to get that ball off.
18: Absolutely. Well, Seth McGowan had a chance to talk with reporters after the game, so here's Seth McGowan with the local Indianapolis media.
12: First game in Lucas Oil Stadium. I know it's just a preseason game, but what do you take away personally from your game, how you played today?
13: I think it was smooth. It was a good introduction to the stadium. Like I said, I feel like just speaking from the running back perspective, I feel like we did a pretty good job today, you know, recognizing protection and kind of taking those dirty runs. And, you know, this stuff didn't really pop up like we wanted it to. But, I mean, like I said, everything's a building process. And, you know, me and my guy Castle being rookies, you know, we're just hoping to keep building off of this. And it was a smooth day. Like I said, a lot to improve on. But we'll just have to take a look at the film.
15: How much do you pride yourself on kind of keeping your feet moving after you get hit, you know, to get those extra yards?
13: That's everything. That was one of the main points of emphasis of, you know, realizing in the pre-drive process that I was, you know, getting communicated to me was, you know, how much that matters. And, you know, I'm a guy that doesn't ever want to get anything left on the field whenever I have the opportunity. And you never know, you know, some of those runs you can come up out of it. You take last year when they played Atlanta, you saw JT, you know, he kept his feet pumping in, you know, at the end of the game, you know, close it out. So, you know, that's everything. And I think it just shows your will and how much you care for the team.
17: So the coaches have said that you're very good on the details, you know, just like all the technical stuff, the protections, and just all the details of the game. Why has that been a strength for you?
13: Nah, I mean, one of the things I live by is, you know, in an occasion, you're never going to rise to your expectation, but you're going to sink to the level of your training. So just, like I said, relying on your training, and, you know, that's really where most of your confidence is going to come from. So, like I said, the more you can kind of harness those little things and, you know, be super detailed, the more confidence you'll have in the game and the more free you can play, and the more you'll be trusting in, you know, just the overall scheme and, you know, what you're being coached up to do.
12: How has your confidence grown through two solid preseason games and a great training camp?
13: Nah, it's been a lot. Like I said, you know, you hear all of these things about, you know, the transition from college, but a lot of that experience is just going to come from mentally as well. But, you know, more than anything, it's just going to come from taking the reps. So getting used to the speed and, like I said, having some good plays out there definitely done boosting my confidence. And it's giving me more confidence to just trust in myself more and kind of, you know, expand expand on my game even more. And like I said, I got a great vet in the room and some guys that had some experience last year. So just leaning on those guys as well and trusting in everything they say, I feel confident moving forward.
18: There you go. Rookie Seth McGowan. Today, his stat line, 8 carries for 27 yards, just 3.4 yards per carry. But I felt like he ran a lot harder than what those stats indicate. And he features to be a big role here for the Colts offense as kind of that backup back behind Jonathan Taylor heading into 2026. The Colts Audio Network, it includes podcast, radio shows, and player interviews. 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We are reacting to preseason game number 2 as the Colts fall to the Falcons 34-6. We're going to dive into the rest of the scoreboard because I don't know if you've looked at the other scores around the league.
0: I haven't.
18: It's been a, let's say, an offensive day around the NFL. So maybe we'll touch on just a little bit of that, and then we'll dive back into what this Colts-Falcons game meant here on a Saturday afternoon inside Lucas Oil Stadium. But this is the Fifth Quarter Huddle on 93.5, 107.5 The Fan, and Country 97.1 Hank FM.
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11: Leonard goes out of the gun, ball shading the opposite hash, play action, backs the throw, plants in the pocket, shuffle sets up, fires downfield, wide open, first down. Colts have it into plus territory. Coleman Owen on the catch. And a catch and run by Coleman Owen as he darts inside Atlanta territory to the Falcon 38-yard line.
18: Coleman Owen with the biggest play offensively of the day for the Indianapolis Colts. He led the team there with that one reception for 39 yards. And the sad part was 39 yards on that one play was the most receiving yards of any Colt player. But second to Coleman Owen was Deion Burks. He had four catches for 19 yards. And Deion Burks is an interesting piece to this wide receiver battle, I think, because this is a guy that when in April the Colts selected Deion Burks late in the draft, round 7, it was thought to be, how did this guy slide this far? There were so many high grades on him. The Colts are able to get him. And then you look at this wide receiver group, and I think it's going to come down to a numbers game. It always does, and there's always players that you're watching throughout the entire month of August that you make a really good case to make a spot. But when it comes down to numbers, you can only keep X amount to fill out your 53. And right now, I think there are four guys in the wide receiver room that are safe. You don't have to worry about them, and that is Alec Pierce, Josh Downs, Ashton Doolin, and now Keenan Allen.
3: Mm-hmm.
18: And that makes things difficult, especially within that group when you talk about Laquon Treadwell, Nick Westbrook-Ikhine, who have had really good camps to this point. But then there's also these three other receivers who are your, right now, guys that are getting a lot of run in the return game. Deion Burks, Coleman Owen, and Anthony Gould, who Anthony Gould right now has been hurt, so he has not been able to be on the field. But when you look at Deion Burks and what we saw today in the kick return game, he had five total kick returns for 120 yards. That's 24 yards per. I think that you would have noticed a bigger impact at what he did had it been for a couple of those penalties. We talked about those. But for the most part, it felt like he was returning the ball. Nearly every ball went past the 30. And you know right now where they are, that's the old 20, if you will.
0: Yep.
18: You know, that's the old touchback, because that's where you want to get past if you're going to return kicks. What have you made of Deion Burks in the return game?
0: I think what I saw today from Deion Burks, I thought he did a nice job of catching the ball, first of all. That's the most important thing. You have to make a good decision back there and then catch the ball. Once he caught the ball, he got north and south.
18: Yeah.
0: And that's what you want to see, a guy getting north and south and getting some yards. Now, if he can hit that seam, hit that crease, and they can provide an alley for him, he has the speed to take it to the house. So for what he did today and his size, him moving as fast as he is, he's going to break tackles.
18: Yep.
0: So I like what I saw from him. I think he is a good kickoff returner. I think he's a guy that is going to benefit from that because, as you said, making that decision who's going to be the receivers, if it's going to be 5, 6, 7 receivers, it's going to come down to those last three. What are you doing? What else are you doing for us besides playing wide receiver?
18: Yep.
0: So are you going to do kickoff returns? Are you going to be a gunner on punt? Are you going to be on kickoff coverage? What special teams job are you going to have to help make the squad and be a wide receiver as well? So it's going to be very important. Deion Burks returning kicks, Gould returning punts, Laquon Treadwell playing all different special teams.
18: Yep.
0: So we'll see what happens. And, you know, Nick Westbrook-Ikhine, I think, if I'm not mistaken, I think early in his career he played some special teams. So he has a background with it, but I don't think he's done it lately. So it's going to be interesting to see who they keep in regards to that 5th, 6th, 7th wide receiver. But whoever they keep, they're going to have to participate on special teams.
18: And speaking of Deion Burks, he caught up with Arlera Overton inside the Colts locker room following the game today.
5: Now, two preseason games under your belt. You got a lot of run this afternoon. How are you seeing yourself gain confidence in this offense, on special team, each and everywhere your name is being called?
14: Yeah, it's a dope feeling. Just being out there, getting your feet wet, great environment. Got the fans, basically feel like we home. But it's just the reps at practice also coming into truth during camp and times like this. And just putting it all together, so it's definitely coming together.
5: How valuable has it been over the last 2 weeks? You've had the joint practice opportunity in New England, first preseason game, two joint practices against Atlanta, and then the opportunity you had this afternoon.
14: Yeah, great. Been great work as well. Shout out to Atlanta as well. They came and brought a lot of effort, great work. But it's just been a lot of competition and just taking advantage of that and your opportunity. So it's been great.
5: With the rotation of quarterbacks in particular, how have you tried to establish continuity with each and every guy who you've been catching passes from?
14: Yeah, standard is the standard. So we all get reps equally amongst each other, whether it's AR, Riley, or DJ. They know where you want to be. I know I have to be in the offense too as well. So it's just getting them reps and also just showing it out here.
5: How is the rest of your wide receiver room helping you take advantage of these opportunities that are coming your way?
14: Man, great, man. You got veteran that just got in the room, Keenan Allen. Allen, great, just came and started dropping knowledge, so that was awesome. Josh Downs, man, he's great too as well. You got Alec Pierce, so it's a great feeling.
5: What is that advice that Keenan gave to you in his first few days here?
14: Just being more patient in the route, not have to rush, knowing read you are, so you can be in that window at the right time when the quarterback needs you to be.
5: That was Reggie Wayne who just came in here to check in on you. How valuable has he been in your growth since coming in here? Obviously a draft pick, now getting the opportunities you have over the course of camp, the preseason.
14: Man, he's been great. I think, honestly, he know the game. He played the game. So he see the receiver game from same perspective we see it from as well. So it's been great soaking up knowledge from him and being in the same room as him and just seeing how a six-time All-Pro person thinks is great.
5: I know you still have this game, right, to kind of digest, but looking ahead, you have another opportunity back home next weekend. How do you attack this week of work with what you want to accomplish going into that final preseason opportunity?
14: Same preparation, honestly, just seeing what worked this week and what didn't work, and honestly just dialing in and going hard a little bit on that. Play the Detroit Lions. That's my hometown, so I'm excited for that. But honestly, just the same preparation and just honestly just being disciplined and staying on the court.
5: Last few things. You mentioned what worked and what didn't work. What were those things that worked and didn't today?
14: Not necessarily.

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5: This time a 53-yard field goal for Spencer Schrader. He connected earlier today from 48. From the left hash, Sanchez to put it down. Luke Rhodes with a snap. There's the placement. Kick is on its way. Has enough leg. It is up and it is good. From 53, Spencer Schrader knocks it down.
6: Mr. Automatic during the preseason, Spencer Schrader, 2 for 2 on field goals today. He knocked down a 48-yarder, and that one right there you hear is a 53-yarder. And, Bill, we play that highlight because it's time for the Gaylor Electric Reliable Player of the Game. And here we go, 3, 2, 1.
7: Spencer Schrader.
6: Spencer Schrader, the Reliable Player of the Game, presented by Gaylor Electric. I think there's no other person on the roster that is more deserving than that award here tonight. Now, one of the things that makes it such a great story is him coming back from an injury. We all know what happened in week 5 of a year ago, a gruesome knee injury. It was funny, we're talking with Nick Rodekap, who's being able to get us onto the air to you out there listening. He was at the game. He was like, yeah, that play hurt everybody because everybody loves Spencer Schrader. So seeing him being able to be on the field, being successful right now, it is great to see. And speaking of injuries, no injuries of note coming from the game today, which is always what you're looking for. I think I did see at one point George Gums was in the blue tent, but it was funny. I texted Lara Overton, who was on the field. I said, hey, who's in the tent? She said, George Gums. But he just ran out, got his iPad, and he's over there with Marion Hobby going over stuff. So it was very short-lived. So that was the good news that came from the front today. But I want to talk about a couple guys that we're going to monitor as we head into next week, looking forward into the regular season. But that injury report brought to you by Forte Sports Medicine.

0: 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We know that Tyler Warren is dealing with a groin injury, doesn't appear to be serious, and Will Mallory did not play today. I think he got hurt in the final joint practice this week with a thumb injury. So when you think about the tight end room, going to be very important to what this Colts offense is going to do, definitely with Tyler Warren, but also what we've seen out of Will Mallory. How much are those injuries you're going to be monitoring over the next week or so?
1: Well, I'm going to monitor those injuries, but I don't think those injuries are that serious.
0: Agreed.
1: But, you know, I don't think Tyler Warren, I don't think you'll see Tyler Warren play next week.
0: Maybe as I refer to this, how does that change what practice looks like out of that group with those two players not practicing if they were to miss any time?
1: Well, it's going to look different because Tyler Warren's a special guy. He can do some different things out there that those guys probably can't do. Tyler Warren can line up in the backfield, be a fullback. He can line up out wide as a wide receiver. And, of course, he can line up in tight. So Tyler Warren has that versatility to do different things where some other guys, they can't do that. Most of those guys in that room have a specific skill set that they do, and they do it very well. Will Mallory, a guy that can run out and catch the ball very well. He's more of a split him out type of tight end than an inline tight end that's going to block. Well, you have Mo Ali Cox and you have Drew Ogletree. The big guys are in tight that are your blocking inline tight ends that can do some special things. So I think you'll see some different things. I don't know how serious the Will Mallory injury is and if he'll be able to play, but having an injury on your hand is pretty important when you're catching the ball.
0: Is.
1: So believe me, when your fingers are hurting, it's very difficult to catch the ball. But so we'll see what happens there. But I think they'll be fine. Come regular season, I expect all the guys to be back, all the guys to be healthy and be ready to go. And that tight end room, I think, is going to play a big part in this offense with Daniel Jones because Daniel Jones likes to get the ball to his tight ends. And usually with your tight ends, over the middle of the ball, the shortest throws, the easiest throws, where you can see the guys and get the ball to them, quarterbacks like that.
0: Yep, I would agree with that. Now, one thing I did fail to mention, I think the previous segment I said we were going to talk about some scores around the league. I'm just going to give you a couple nuggets real quick before we go to break here.
1: Okay.
0: So we saw Atlanta against the Colts score 34. Buffalo put up 31 points today. Green Bay, 33. Carolina, 34. San Francisco 41. The Rams right now with 3 minutes to go in the quarter, 4 there against the Saints, 34 points. And the Giants have put up 26 points. A lot of offense is what I'm trying to say around the NFL today. And that was on full display inside Lucas Oil Stadium. The wrong team doing so, though, with the Falcons beating the Colts 34-6 in preseason game number 2. We will close everything out on the other side. But Colts fans, when the Colts score a touchdown, you get a free 10-piece McNuggets the day after the game with a $2 minimum purchase only in the McDonald's app. The Colts did not score a touchdown, so that does not apply for this game. But we will close out the show on the other side. This is the Fifth Quarter Huddle on 93.5, 107.5 The Fan, and Country 97.1, Hank FM.
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3: Anthony Richardson hands off to Anderson Castle with a full head of steam, and he runs over a player. That was Darren Hall who got bulldozed over. That's the best run of the day for the Colts. Picks up 10 yards. Nice bruising run there by Anderson Castle up to the 32-yard line.
4: You want to talk about running hard. Anderson Castle, he runs hard. He's a guy that I feel like he should be wearing a neck roll. I mean, it's like old school football.
5: Throwback.
4: I love watching Anderson Castle run. He led the team in rushing today. 8 carries for 41 yards, and that was the long right there. A 10-yard scamper for Anderson Castle inside that Colts background. Red Gold is the official ketchup of the Indianapolis Colts. America's favorite condiment is family-owned, grown, and made right here in Indiana. Colts fans expect Colts ketchup. All right, Bill, we got about 5 minutes left, so we're going to put a bow on today. The Colts wrap up preseason game number 2, 34-6. They fall to the Atlanta Falcons. A week from now, they will take on the Detroit Lions right back here inside the friendly confines of Lucas Oil Stadium. A couple big overviews that you look back on today. We know that Riley Leonard had his struggles. Anthony Richardson was able to play, I think, His stat line, I don't know necessarily that it indicates the way that he played. I don't think anybody would say really anybody on that Colts offense played great today. But when you look at those two quarterbacks, we are diving into this quarterback two debate. Where does it stand right now, and what do you want to see from these guys over this next week or so? Because not sure how much run they're going to get in preseason game number 3.
5: Well, I think going forward, it stands where it was as we came into the game. I think that a battle that's going to continue to happen next week. They're going to have to play next week. I don't know who's going to start the first half, who's going to start the second half. More than likely, I don't think Daniel Jones will play next week.
4: Right.
5: So I'll be shocked, actually, if he does play next week. So,
4: but I'm assuming Easton Stick will play some next week.
5: Yes, I'm sure he will get some run. But those two, as far as Riley Leonard and AR, they're going to have to play because I think it's still the battle is going on. And with Anthony, you know the athletic ability he has, the things he does. It's just that some of the decision-making and some of the throws he has to make, those are things you're looking for. Riley Leonard, I think he needs to come out and play his game. I think Riley Leonard is trying to do too much or trying to do something that, you know what, I need to do something to show that I should be the number two quarterback. Just play your game.
4: Take a deep breath.
5: Just play your game out there. Don't force it. Just let the game come to you. So those two are going to have to work things out as far as, you know, how they approach the game, what they do. And I think each of them will have an opportunity next week to show that, you know what, they have an opportunity to be the number two guy because we know Daniel Jones is going to be number one. But it's going to be important for those guys to step up because, you know, we hope Daniel Jones plays the whole season, but unfortunately, if something were to happen, those guys are going to have to step up for a series, a quarter, a game, or two.
4: Yep, and an area I really want to see improved as we look into preseason game number three, but we'll wrap up the preseason, is the third down efficiency.
5: Yes.
4: We talked about it. 1 for 11 today, 2 of 19 through 2 preseason games. That is an area I want to see this offense be able to convert some third downs, because that is where a lot of games are won and lost. It's those pivotal downs, pivotal timing. You got to be able to convert on third down. So that is something I really want to see this team be able to convert next week as we go into the regular season.
5: And also, that changes your time of possession.
4: Yes.
5: Yeah, I mean, it increases your time of possession, and the more you have the ball, the better opportunity you have to score points. So I think that is crucial for the Colts to improve on their third down efficiency.
4: Absolutely. All right, we got like 1 minute left, Bill, so here's what we're going to do. I'm just going to sit here and just going to watch the clock roll out. No, I'm just kidding. I'm going to come here and I'm going to say this. This is the last time, as of right now, that I'm going to be on the postgame show. I really appreciate you letting me fill in for Greg. I know that everything is better when Greg Rakestraw is here, but I appreciate everybody out there for listening. Could not do it without you, Bill Brooks.
5: You do a great job, Casey. You do a great job. Thank you.
4: You know, everybody out there, if you want more of Bill and I, we are about to head down to the field and record our awesome every week instant reaction podcast talking about everything we just talked about. So that'll be available for you later on today on Colts.com, anywhere else you download your podcast. And also, we could not do this without people back at the studio getting us on the airwaves to you. Scott Johnston, he does a wonderful job all day long. Nick Rodecap, you did everything today. Highlights, running shows, wonderful job out of you. Joe Fox, I know you're running around too. Thank you so much, everybody, for what you do. But the Colts fall in preseason game number 2 to the Atlanta Falcons. The final here today, 34-6. We will rejoin you coming up again a week from today when the Detroit Lions come to town. We'll have you locked and loaded on the pregame huddle from Touchdown Town starting at 10 o'clock with myself, JMV, Bill Brooks, and Joe Wrights. But signing off here inside Lucas Oil Stadium, 34-6 on the fifth quarter huddle. Thanks a lot.
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13: Burger. Baseball on ESPN Radio right now, Phillies and Cardinals, and Philly is up 3-0 in the bottom of the third. Earlier, the Blue Jays defeated the Yankees with a big blow from Nathan Lucas.
14: Externally, all of their adds to their bullpen came internally. Hitters 2-2. And Lucas smokes it high and deep right field. Forget about this one. Second deck blast, Nathan Lucas, and wipe that one run away that the Yankees got back. It's a three-run lead again. 4-1 Blue Jays in the top of the eighth inning.
13: Sportsnet 590 The Fan with Toronto's 4-3 victory. Dylan Cease carried a no-hitter into the seventh inning for the Rays, or for the Jays. Milwaukee beat Atlanta 4-1. Jake Bowers breaks a tie with a two-run homer. The Brewers have won 6 of their last 7. Atlanta has lost 5 of 6 and 7 of 9. Speaking of Atlanta, Falcons quarterback Michael Penix Jr. has been cleared to fully practice. The announcement came today from head coach Kevin Stefanski after the Falcons whacked Indianapolis 34-6 behind perceived third stringer Jake Strand.
15: Shotgun for Strand. Looks right. Moves up in the pocket.
16: Go get it, Jack.
15: And it's him. The 5. Touchdown. Jack Strand. He just marched the Falcons 78 yards in 4 snaps. He went 2-for-2 passing and then ran it in from 16.
13: 92-9 the game. Strand 12 of 17 for 212 yards.
17: Hey, this is Rich Eisen. Coming up on Monday, another preseason week is in the books. We'll get you caught up. It's my 4-down season preview on the 49ers, and the comedian Sam Morrill joins us in studio on Monday's Rich Eisen Show on Disney Plus, the ESPN app, and ESPN Radio.
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1: It is Unsportsmanlike presented by Progressive Insurance on ESPN Radio, the ESPN app, SiriusXM and Channel 8, as well as ESPNU. He is David Dennis Jr. I'm Freddie Coleman, in for the two guys, Evan Cohen and Chris Canty, and the lady Michelle Smallman today. Thanks for being a part of it and allowing it to be a part of you. Before we get to the Las Vegas Raiders and how much hope they really have that we can use that word and not laugh at them for the first time in a long time, Cam Pratt is not going to let this go, because when we did Pat Costello, Pat the producer, what he's over with, Pat Costello put it out there that if you cut a pizza slice in half, does that mean you have two slices? Cam believes that. David Dennis Jr., you and I believe that's just one slice of pizza that is still one slice, but just split in two because you cut it in half. Cam Pratt is definitely not going to let this go. 888-729-3776. 888-SAY-ESPN. What say you? Do you have two slices and you cut it in half, or you just cut that slice in half, made two slices, but it's still a same slice? Cam, that's where you're standing on.
2: Yes, and I agree, or I concede that everyone is against me in this room. So here's my pitch. Okay. There is no set specific size for a slice of pizza, right? You can cut, typically a pizza is cut into 8 slices, but not always. Sometimes 4, 12, sometimes 12, 16. Sometimes 16. Uh-huh. So is it about when you receive the pizza, how it's cut? Because if it's cut into 4, then you cut that big, you know, 4/4 of a pizza slice in half, and you have 8 slices of pizza. Those are 8 different slices of pizza. They're just originally cut into 4 slices. Now you have 8 slices if you cut it again when you receive it from the box or from the store or from whatever like that. So my original point is that there is no set size for a slice of pizza. So if you cut a slice of pizza in half, you just have 2 slices now.
3: If someone walked up to me while I was eating a slice of pizza and cut it in half, I wouldn't be like, great, here's still my slice of pizza.
2: You have a smaller slice of pizza now.
3: Half of a slice of pizza now.
2: You have a slice of pizza that is smaller than the original slice that you have.
3: You took half of my slice.
4: Yeah.
2: Half the slice. That's true, but now you have a slice. You still have a slice. It's just smaller.
4: I think this is, I think what you're getting to is the difference between analytics and the eye test. That's what we're talking about.
1: Clearly.
4: And analytically.
2: This is a nerd's issue?
4: This is a nerd's issue. Analytically, mathematically,
1: Your kidney,
4: these are two slices of pizza.
1: You're Kenny Atkinson in this argument, and Pat Costello, the New York Knicks, and Mike Brown.
4: There you go.
2: Analytically, I'm up 3-0 in this debate.
4: Analytically, you've given them two slices of pizza. Analytically, you have two slices of pizza. But in a series, you only got one slice of pizza.
5: This is why people shake nerds.
4: Yes, this is exactly why people ate nerds. And analytically, you've created two slices of pizza. Socially, and by all human interaction, you've cut my slice of pizza in half.
1: I clearly understand where Cam is coming from in terms of analytics, but I'm using the eye test. Especially, you told me the truth. Now, if I don't know the truth, if I just walked around the corner and you hand me a slice of pizza, but you got to tell me the whole truth. That's
2: no, I don't. That's the thing.
1: Yeah, you kind of do.
2: You don't have to. Yeah, I understand.
1: You really should morally when it comes to this.
2: I agree. Morally, yes, you should do that. But again, if you say, Freddie, we're in the hallway and I have a box of pizza that is cut into 8 slices and I cut one in half and you walk around the corner and I hand you one of those slices that I have just cut in half. Yes, you have cut that slice in half. But it's are now holding a slice of pizza, are you not? You didn't know that it was originally a bigger slice of pizza.
4: So
2: you're holding a slice of pizza.
1: It's a dishonest slice of pizza.
4: This is based on deceit. This is based on deceit.
2: Right. And again, I agree. Morally, that would not be the right thing to do. The right thing is to give him a bigger slice of pizza. I would never do that to Freddie. I'm just saying, hypothetically, if I were to, he'd be like, oh, thank you for this slice of pizza. Pretty small, but it's still a slice.
1: I'm glad
4: And this is why Daryl Morey keeps getting fired from jobs.
1: No, this is not why Daryl Morey keeps getting fired from jobs. Daryl Morey keeps getting fired from jobs because he's analytics. Yeah, exactly. He uses analytics in the wrong way.
4: This is using analytics in the wrong way. This is using analytics to lie and cheat people out of pizza.
1: Exactly.
4: Out of a thing that they deserve to have the most. The people that like one of the foundational joys in the world is pizza.
2: Don't take it there. That's not what the debate is. We're not talking about starving people or taking away their pizza.
4: Conceptually,
2: we are talking about if you cut a slice of pizza in half, you have two smaller slices of pizza. I would never do that to someone.
4: No, you're saying if I sent you to the store and said, yo, can you go get me a slice of pizza? And you came back and I gave you, here's $10, go give me a slice of pizza.
1: Right.
4: And you came back and cut my slice, cut that slice that I paid for in half.
1: A slice of pizza? Where are you living at?
4: Connecticut, I guess.
1: No, like, there's no way in hell a slice of pizza in Connecticut is 10
4: if
1: bucks.
4: If I gave you 10 bucks, theoretically.
1: You better come back with a pie.
2: He's giving some change.
4: If I, yeah,
2: you
4: maybe
2: cannot get a pie for 10 bucks.
4: Well, are you going to cut my change in half? You can cut my dollar bill in half and
3: that's
4: say,
3: true.
4: Hey, I still
3: give
4: you a dollar bill.
3: If Cam walked in and was eating half of your slice of pizza, you wouldn't be like, oh, at least I still have a slice.
4: I still have a slice of pizza. I'd be like, you took half of my slice of pizza.
2: I'm not saying you wouldn't be upset about it, but you'd still be holding a slice of pizza.
3: Half of the slice of pizza.
2: You'd be holding a slice of pizza smaller than the original slice.
4: You would owe me the rest of my pizza.
2: I don't disagree with that.
3: You're the Daryl Morey of pizza.
1: I think
4: Daryl Moore, absolutely. I think Kenny Axon
1: and
4: a pizza.
1: I think Cam's playing really a lot of weird games with circumference and pizza in when it comes to slice involving that.
2: We got radius, we got diameter. I'm trying to do some
4: I feel
2: math.
4: Like I feel like I've learned a lot about who I can and cannot trust.
1: Exactly. Those,
2: again, you're bringing it back to the moral argument. We're talking about just facts. If you have a slice and you cut it in half, you got two slices now.
1: Because heaven forbid the moral arguments and facts can't be in the same sentence.
2: You're trying to appeal to people's emotions. I'm making the logical argument. Mm-hmm. You're doing the pathos, which I appreciate.
1: Well, logically, you're a liar when it comes to pizza
2: and
1: slices.
2: I wouldn't lie to people like that. I'm just saying the idea of it would be two slices if you were to cut a slice in half because there's no set size for the slice.
4: This is what happens. This is what happens. You do the analytics thing. Uh-huh. You say, hey, this guy's not average. His averages are going down. And you cut him and you mess with the locker room chemistry and the team falls apart because you're not thinking about the human element of this whole thing.
1: Yeah.
4: That's what Cam's doing by stealing people's pizza.
1: And next thing you know, you're down 4-0 in the series. You're paying James Harden 3 years, $97 million.
2: There you go. Straw man argument.
1: I don't know. Lindsay in Boston, listening to us on 6XM Channel 80.
4: You don't eat pizza with a straw. What are you talking about?
1: Thanks for joining us on the Sports Unlike, David Dennis Jr., Freddie Coleman, in for Evan Cohen, and Chris Candy, Michelle Smallman. Lindsay, Cam believes that he is right, that if you cut a pizza slice in half, you have two slices. We think he's wrong. Lindsay, what side are you on?
6: I am with you guys. Cam, you're so wrong. It doesn't matter. It was one slice of pizza. There can, if you cut one slice into 17 slices, it's still one slice.
2: Wait, then is an entire pizza just one big slice of pizza? Because you cut those into...
6: Does anyone give you one pizza and say, here's a slice? No.
4: Yeah.
6: It's a whole pizza. I go to the store, I buy a slice.
1: Yeah. It's a pizza pie that they cut into slices. It's not one big slice of pizza.
4: Nobody says, I got a whole big pizza slice, a large pizza slice.
3: Everyone's on the same page as to what constitutes a slice of pizza here. Cam's trying to split hairs.
1: He's using the word circumference for his own ill-gotten gains when it comes to pizza and slices. That's what
2: Lindsay said, if you cut a slice into 17 different pieces, then it's still one slice.
1: Yeah,
2: that proves that there is no set size for a slice of pizza.
3: Mike Greenberg famously eats pizza with a fork.
2: With a fork, which is insane.
3: Are all of those pieces that he's cutting
4: slices of pizza?
2: That's how he's eating his pizza.
3: No, but that's a slice, according to
4: you. So is Greeny eating 12 slices of pizza every time he eats
2: pizza?
3: But there's no set size, Cam.
2: He's taking bites of his slice of pizza.
4: No. Every piece of the pie.
3: There's no standard slice, so he's cutting off small slices.
2: It has to be slice shaped. If you cut it straight up and down the middle.
4: Okay, so what are we debating?
2: We're debating what a slice is. That's a slice. If you cut it straight up and down the middle.
4: If Greeny cuts like 12 different slivers.
2: He's having bites. Mm-hmm.
4: If he cuts them all in triangular, like that first bite of pizza is a triangle.
3: Yeah, it's just a small piece of pizza.
4: The first bite everybody takes of a pizza is a triangle. So am I now eating two slices of pizza at least every time
2: I eat
4: a slice of pizza?
2: You got to cut it into a slice shape with the crust and splitting.
4: No. Why the crust got to be involved? Crust does not determine.
2: Because that's what a slice of pizza is.
4: Now you're talking about
3: what a slice is.
4: Now the crust has to be part of a slice. I thought it was just about shape. I thought it was just shape.
1: I thought it was just about circumference.
2: Not an L. You guys got slices of pizza cut one in half.
1: Mark in Tennessee, watching us on ESPNU. Mark, Cam believes that if you cut a slice of pizza in half, you have two slices. We say he's completely out of his circumference. Mark in Tennessee, what say you?
7: Hey, come on, guys. It's a pizza. It's the way it's cut in the box. You guys are in New York. You pick up a slice out of a box, you pick up a slice on the road, you're able to fold it. You cut it in half, you can't fold that slice.
1: See? There we go. Mark in Tennessee.
2: Oh, so now it's if you can fold it.
1: Well, yeah, you got
4: to
1: fold.
4: Well, you're the one like it's got to have crust. Now we got to have crust to make it a slice.
2: God forbid, I want my pizza to have crust.
3: When you fold it, Cam, you're folding it in half.
4: In half.
2: What does that mean?
3: I mean, it's two halves of the slice of pizza. You're folding it in half. You're not folding into two slices.
2: Well, you're not breaking
4: but if
2: it.
4: But if I cut it in half and combine those halves, now I'm eating two slices of pizza versus if
3: according
4: I just fold it.
7: It's not a sandwich.
1: Yeah, right. It's, exactly. It's not a sandwich. Well said. Well, Mark said, it's not a sandwich. Are you done, Cam? Are you going to stand on business?
2: Yeah.
4: So wait, what if I'm doing Detroit style? And we're not in the slice. No slices at all. It's all squares. What are we doing now?
1: Chicago pizza style.
2: Then it's pieces.
1: Oh, we cleared that up. Brian in North Carolina on 99.9 The Fan. Brian Cam believes he is right that if you cut a pizza slice in half, you now have two slices. We say he's completely out of his pizza pie mind. Brian, what say you?
8: Guys, I'm just glad you're taking time this morning to really have what's an important debate here. I mean, we're living in a society, and everyone knows that. I'm not going to, Cam, you can't sully the good name of a slice and a Coke, arguably the greatest meal in the history of the planet. When you grab a slice, it's a slice. And if you give me half of that, we're throwing hands, dude. It's a slice. It's in an eighth. It's an eighth of a pizza. Everybody knows what it looks like. A slice is a slice.
2: Not every pizza is cut into eight.
8: Okay, but a
3: move the goalposts on us.
2: That's what I've been saying the entire time.
4: Wait, but also a slice is not always a triangle, though.
1: It could be a square.
4: It could be a square.
2: Sure,
1: it could be a square. Yeah.
4: So
1: it
3: could be on Greeny's fork.
4: Right. So a slice does not even have to include the crust if it's not a triangle. A slice can be any shape.
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1: It is the Golics here on ESPN Radio, at the Golics on all social media. Steve Ballmer and the Clippers, been under the microscope for the last year. Are they almost out on the other side? We'll find out. ESPN senior writer Baxter Holmes, kind enough to join us now. He, along with Don Van Natta, Ramona Shelburne, part of the reporting yesterday that, again, as you heard in the intro, says the NBA has no evidence that Ballmer funneled money to Kawhi Leonard via sponsor. Baxter, good morning. We appreciate you giving us some time today. So let's start there. As you look at and assess the situation now with your guys' report that they have no proof of that, but are looking into the issue of the Clippers introducing Kawhi to sponsors, how likely are we looking at an actual punishment here coming down for the Clippers based on what you guys know now?
18: Well, it's going to come down to the talks between all sides on this, and whether the Clippers are willing to accept any of the findings or any proposed punishment from the league, and then what that's based on. And I want to state here, I know this might sound like a kind of a weird process, or why are they even talking about this? Why can't the NBA just hand down a punishment? And it's because this is cap circumvention, and therefore it falls under the collective bargaining agreement. And there's a particular process that it has to follow there that's not very intuitive. And Adam Silver is not the judge, jury, and executioner in this matter. The different parties have to come to the table and kind of agree on what the outcome is, or it heads to arbitration where a neutral person is going to look at everything. There'll be a hearing potentially. There'll be new witness testimony, you know, discovery documents, things like that. And then that person would make the decision. And after that could Adam Silver then issue any kind of punishment. But as we stand here today, I would say that we're kind of at an impasse. The Clippers are refusing to accept any kind of finding related to cap circumvention or any punishment associated there with that. And the league is looking at introductions, which some sources have told us, if you're going to build a cap circumvention case and you're just focusing on the introductions, that likely is not going to be enough to survive an arbitration case.
19: So that's what I was going to ask. Let's just buy the Clippers reasoning, which I don't know if a lot of people do, and say they just introduced Kawhi Leonard to these companies. And what these companies did with Kawhi Leonard, they have no idea. Is introduction going to end up, maybe not now, but maybe in the future, going to be a disciplinary reasoning to do something down the road?
18: It's a great question, one that I posed to several people. And what people, particularly close to the Players Union, but not only the Players Union, but others have said to us, is that if there is any kind of effort to basically police or impact policies regarding players' opportunities to make money. And introductions, I should note here, it is something that the league in its best practices presentation to teams that it encourages. It's a common practice around the league. I heard from people yesterday reaffirming that. But if the league were to try to use this as a kind of referendum or a way to reform policies around introductions, you could expect that the union, amongst others, would push back hard on that. I mean, as kind of the saying goes, if there's anything that impacts people's ability to earn money, in this case, and NBA players, that's going to cause a fight, shall we say? So I would just say that is a very hot button issue. The idea of like trying to police introductions or make that a thing that teams have to be more mindful of or something like that. It's going to be a hot button issue if the league chooses to go after that.
1: ESPN senior writer Baxter Holmes, kind enough to join us again. Part of the reporting that the NBA has no evidence that Steve Ballmer funneled money to Kawhi Leonard. The NBA, for what it's worth, spokesperson came out yesterday and it sort of vaguely refuted some of the, you know, called significant and numerous inaccuracies in the reporting that you guys did. Do you have any idea what the NBA's dispute with the way that you guys have reported the situation is?
18: I can't speak to that. We reached out to the NBA for comment several times all throughout our reporting. We stand by our reporting.
19: So do we think that other owners, and I haven't heard, obviously they're not going to comment on this, but that other owners maybe are keeping quiet about this, or if they are, because this is more a practice done around the league than not?
18: I think that other teams, other owners, like policies around, you know, I think that they're, well, first of all, there's an NBA Board of Governors meeting in September. And so behind the scenes, there's, I think that's kind of an inflection point of where we'll have a better understanding. I think, you know, there might not be a ton more clarity, but I think we'll have a better understanding of where things are at this moment, after the mid-September meeting. I think that other owners, you know, they want to see how things play out. Steve Ballmer is certainly looked at, I would say, amongst some owners in a certain way because his vast wealth is so much bigger than everybody else's. I mean, it's really hard to quantify in some ways. But there's been a lot of attention on this case. Adam Silver works for the owners, but he has also forecast throughout this entire, you know, ever since this investigation began, that they're going to look at the evidence. They're going to follow the facts where they lead them. You know, he said previously, and we mentioned it in our story, that like if there was the kind of just the appearance of impropriety, but not actual evidence of it, that he would be reluctant to act. And so, you know, look, the talks between the league and the Clippers are ongoing. And it's all the more complicated because there's a trade hanging in the balance involving Kawhi Leonard.
1: Yeah. Oh, by the way, waiting to see if he can head on back to Toronto, where he won a championship not too long ago. Certainly a fascinating and impactful situation in a lot of ways that bears monitoring. Baxter, while we had you here, also wanted to touch briefly on the Lakers just because, and if people, you know, hadn't read it or needed a refresher, back in January of this year, you wrote a piece on the Buss family in the wake of the sale to then Mark Walter. Obviously, Mark Walter going through his own, you know, bouts of interesting times right now that's led to the sale of the team to Josh Kushner and Bob Iger, and that's brought the Buss family back into the spotlight here. You know, based on the story you did, the reporting you've done around that situation, does this all seem to be just the Buss sibling infighting working its way into the mechanics of a sale right now?
18: I think that's a fair way to put it. I certainly was on a lot of calls yesterday with sources close to the matter. And, you know, one of the things that somebody brought up was like, it always had to end this way, in terms of them trying to sell the final 17.8% of the Buss family trust. There's been fighting for years. There's been fighting, particularly ever since Dr. Jerry Buss died, you know, in 2013. And it's only escalated. It's been a constant power struggle. In some ways, right now we have a situation where five of the six siblings want to sell the final 17.8% of the trust. Jeannie is holding out, and you know, at the end of the day, the lawyers are going to do well, as they often do in these matters. I can't sit here and tell you which direction it's going to head. I can only say that it feels fitting. It feels fitting.
1: That's probably as well as anyone is going to put it in a very complicated situation. Baxter, appreciate it so much. Thanks for all the work and thanks for some time this morning.
18: Thanks for having me, gentlemen. I appreciate it.
1: All right. So again, there we go. The Buss family was always going to end this way. And for Kawhi Leonard, Steve Ballmer, and the Clippers, this really becomes a situation that right now is a negotiation. And based on the way Baxter framed that, which I think is important, this idea that if they can't agree on something, it goes to arbitration, I think really incentivizes the Clippers to try and find some resolution to this beforehand, because I don't know if arbitration and an independent look at this is going to be their friend.
17: This is the best.
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29: I'm Marty Hausberger, Phillies and Cardinals on ESPN Radio. Right now, it's all Philadelphia, 7-0 in the fifth. Two teams going in opposite directions with Milwaukee taking care of the Braves again today.
30: Here's the 2-2. And Jake, a fly ball to center. Harris is back. Harris at the track, looking up. It is gone! Jake Bowers with one of the at-bats of the year. And the Brewers take a 3-1 lead here in the third.
29: 620 WTMJ with the Brewers 4-1 victory. The Brewers have won six of their last seven games. Atlanta has lost five of six. Texas coach Steve Sarkisian said today that linebacker T'Anthony Smith was dismissed from the program for conduct detrimental to the team. Smith appeared in 12 games last year, made his first career start against Michigan in the Cheez-It Citrus Bowl, where he had nine tackles and two interceptions. Alabama named Keelon Russell their starting quarterback for the season. Today, ESPN Radio host Sam Ravitch has a theory.
31: The fact that DeBoer went with Keelon Russell tells me that the offensive line is not where it needs to be, because Austin Mack is more of a pocket passer.
29: Russell appeared in two games during his freshman season last year with the Crimson Tide. Quarterback J.J. McCarthy would have played longer today if he had not gotten banged up during a rough first quarter in the Vikings' 13-3 loss to the Ravens. Those words from Coach Kevin O'Connell. After the loss, McCarthy absorbed three hits and a sack from the Ravens, and O'Connell said the plan was to give him at least one more series than the four that he got.
32: Hey, this is Rich Eisen. Coming up on Monday, another preseason week is in the books. We'll get you caught up. It's my four down season preview on the 49ers, and the comedian Sam Morrill joins us in studio on Monday's Rich Eisen Show on Disney+, the ESPN app, and ESPN Radio.

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1: It's Matt Myron on ESPN Radio, presented by Progressive Insurance. The youngest MC from Minneapolis, Myron Metcalf. Matt Jones here on a Tuesday. He's in Minneapolis. I'm in West Palm Beach, Florida, and we welcome everybody. I enjoyed reliving getting to hear you on the microphone yesterday, Myron.
2: I wasn't prepared. Like, if you give me some time, it's almost like somebody getting back into game shape. If you give me some time, I'll give you time to be better.
1: We're doing that again at some point. I just know Like, I'll I'm going to give you a chance.
2: I'll be ready.
1: All right, so we're going to do something we haven't done on this show before, but I sometimes do on my local show, but I want to bring it here because I like the interaction with fans. We are the show on ESPN that wants to talk to you all as much as we can. So it is going to be Ask Anything Tuesday. You can call in 888-SAY-ESPN and ask us any question with some caveats. We're not trying to do something controversial. I mean, it can be like sports controversial, but like, I don't want you, don't call about politics, or you don't call about like just things that make people, this is fun, right? 888-SAY-ESPN, but it's Ask Anything Tuesday. You pick it, we will answer. And the phone lines are open. So this is a good chance to see what our audience can bring, Myron, and see if they have good questions for us on a Tuesday afternoon.
2: Yeah, I'm ready to answer most things, but I also reserve the right to plead the fifth. So we'll see.
1: I'll push you if need be. I mean, just need it to be fun-loving. That's really it.
2: Lighthearted.
1: And the good thing is I need this because I'm a little depressed. I just saw this news flash across the wire. Well, I guess it wasn't The Wire. I don't even know what that means.
2: what is that? Yeah.
1: AP Wire. What did you? Was it literally a wire? Why is it called The Wire? I wasn't back a journalist, if people don't know.
2: Well, back in the day, you know, they sent telegrams. So I think like it was like an actual news telegrams. Would come down the wire. Well, yeah, when news first traveled around the world.
1: You mean telegram?
2: Telegram, right? Telegraph? Which one is it?
1: I don't know. You're the one that's supposed to be a journalist. 888-SAY-ESPN.
2: The thing where you would like send it across the country, it was on a wire, I believe.
1: Well, I saw this. I don't think that's the correct answer, but I saw this today.
2: I might have made that.
1: Columbia House. You remember when we were kids and you would look on the back of a magazine and it would say 12 CDs for for a penny or something like
2: 34
1: that?
2: 34 cents. That? Yeah. Yep. Yep.
1: Columbia House is shutting down. They will no longer run their mail order CD business starting September 15th. No new orders from Columbia House, which begs the question.
2: Yeah.
1: How in the world are they still were they still going today? I was shocked to learn that Columbia House was still in business. People were still ordering CDs by the mail, Myron.
2: Who? I mean, I thought definitely Columbia House was over by like 2003. People are still buying CDs. Where are the CDs? Like, who's buying CDs?
1: Apparently people are, but not after September 15th. Columbia House is ending. So pour one out. The young people will never know the joy of getting a magazine. Usually it was Parade magazine that would be in the Sunday newspaper. And on the back of... we didn't get Jet at Middlesbrough.
2: I know y'all didn't get Jet and Ebony.
1: The Middlesbrough Post Office refused to deliver Jet.
2: They wouldn't let it through?
1: Yeah, they were like, what is this? Parade magazine or something like that, and you would check the 12 CDs you wanted.
2: Yep.
1: And you would give them a dollar, and then you thought you were home free, but then of course you ended up ultimately having to buy like 50 more. But like that was such a thrill when you were a kid.
2: It was, that was the era where like you ended up paying nine easy payments of $13.99 for stuff.
1: Well, they would send you one every month after that.
2: They would.
1: It would be like regular price, which would be $27 or something.
2: Yeah, I didn't know they were still like how many people could be. In that department in 2026, three?
1: I don't know.
2: Like, who's packaging the CDs?
1: R.I.P. Columbia House.
2: R.I.P.
1: Sorry
2: Columbia
1: to see that
2: House.
1: In. The other thing is we have Mikey sitting in on the board. And if for people who don't know, Mikey C, he's been at ESPN for a long time. He is a very grumpy, middle-aged man. All right. He comes in, he's very angry. And today it was great. He goes, "You know who I don't like? Fernando Mendoza."
2: Yeah.
1: And I said, "Why?" And he goes, "He's just too happy." This is the clip of Mikey. This is the clip of Fernando Mendoza today that made Mikey say the Raiders quarterback is just too happy.
3: Able to go against the Texans defense, which is also a top defense in the league, go against them, be able to get some reps with the ones against the superstars on their defense, and then obviously their twos are fantastic as well. We got so much work, whether it was move the ball, first down, third down, red zone, 2 minute. There's so many situations, and I believe overall it was a positive day. There were plays that I loved and plays that I wish I had back, but in reality, that's a lie. I wish I didn't have them back because it's a growing experience, and it's practice. It's practice, and this is what I love, and it's a beautiful day to play football here, and I'm so happy. I have so many things to learn from today.
4: Way too happy.
2: I love that. I love it. What do you mean, way too happy? That's who he is.
4: 10 players who got injured today in practice, and he's just loving life.
1: But isn't that a great attitude to have? Yeah. Like, I wouldn't want to change the things that didn't work. I'm happy for what didn't work because I will learn from it, Myron. Isn't that nice?
2: Well, he has that glass half full attitude, and I love it. Also, so I really support authentic nerds. Like, if you're a fake nerd, like if you're just kind of pretending, that I don't like that. But Fernando Mendoza, I think that's just actually who he is.
1: So you think he's
2: who
1: really
2: he is, I love it.
1: You think he's really as cheesy as he comes off? Because he's sort of, I mean, I will agree with Mikey that he comes off as very, very cheesy.
2: Yeah, no, I bet, but cheesy, but I think that's exactly who he is. Like, that was the kid who was taking notes when we took a trip to the planetarium. You know, like, he was that kid. But that's, like, actually who he is.
1: He took notes at the planetarium.
2: Yeah.
1: Okay.
2: Yeah. Like, you know, always the teacher would call him up to explain the math problem on the board. Yeah, like, that's who he is, though. I don't think he's faking it. If you saw him in Indiana, that's how he was, too.
1: But
2: we need to do more to support.
1: Like the guy.
4: Well, yeah. Was that guy well-liked in school? That guy that took notes at the planetarium?
2: Yeah, because he ended up being the football star. Like, he was authentic.
4: No, they didn't end up being the football star. It just happens.
2: He was. He actually was, though.
4: Okay.
2: Do you know where he went to school? He went to, like, one of those prominent high schools in Miami. I bet that dude has more swagger than you realize. He just has a little nerdy side.
1: No, he doesn't have any swagger.
2: He's from Miami.
1: Let me ask you a question. Are we going to ever see a picture? He's in Vegas. Are we ever going to see a picture in the next 3 years of Mendoza at a club doing something? Like, is he ever going to show

0: nerdiness. Some people may say a little nerdy, but that's actually who they are.
1: But he just needs his Jordan Woods, right? He needs to go find his Jordan Woods.
0: And I think being in Vegas, like, there's automatic cool that's added to him just by being in Las Vegas.
1: I got you.
0: So he gets that.
1: It is Ask Anything Tuesday. We got folks on the phone. Let's just get going. We got back-to-back Jacksonville's. Bob, go ahead.
0: Uh-oh.
2: Hey, guys. Just want to say Mendoza went to Columbus High School, by the way. That's not a frou-frou high school. That's just your average public high school in Miami.
1: Well, good.
0: Average public high school that also had Cameron Boozer and a bunch of other really high-level athletes. So when you say normal public school, what do you mean?
2: It's not St. Thomas Aquinas, which is a manufacturer private school.
1: All right, listen, we can't. We're a national radio show. We can't be arguing about Miami high school bouginess. Go ahead, Bob. What's your question?
2: I got it, guys. Hey, the other day if it weren't for Annette, Ellie De La Cruz put one into the third row. Zach Cozart on X put out that Ellie De La Cruz was lazy. I agree with that because he gets picked off way too much. He strikes out a whole lot and just seems to not care and only plays when he does care. What do you guys think?
1: I disagree. I'm a big Ellie De La Cruz guy. He does make a lot of errors, but he's a little bit, Myron, like working maybe with me. You have to accept that occasionally I'm going to get frustrated, but maybe there's a payoff in the end. Ellie De La Cruz, I'm a big Ellie guy. I like all these young guys in baseball, Myron, including, I know Skeens has dropped off, but Miz, these guys with a lot of personality. Baseball needs that. People don't know Ellie as much because he's in Cincinnati, but if he had that spotlight, people would see it. I'm pro.
0: Yeah, I think when he commits these errors, it's actually just him daydreaming about where he's going to live in L.A.
1: See,
0: I think that's kind of where he's
1: not leaving.
0: He's going, do I live on the beach? Do I live inland?
1: Nobody wants to leave Cincinnati. Have you had the chili?
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10: 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Coming up on Monday, another preseason week is in the books. We'll get you caught up. 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
12: And an OB gets it into Brunson. Brunson pulls a quick three. Off the front rim, no. Tip it good for the lead with 1.2 seconds to go. OG Anunoby flying out of nowhere. And this place is rocking at the Garden.
13: Now, Kevin, so that great call from ESPN Raider back in game four. The Knicks take a 3-1 lead. They win the NBA championship, going on to win game five and taking the series from the Spurs 4-1. It is a pleasure to bring in OG Anunoby, who was here on behalf of Essential Water. Had a great event as they took over Times Square in New York City earlier today. And he and a street ball team recreated his now iconic game four winning shot that happened in the NBA finals versus the Spurs. OG, number one, thanks for joining us. And number two, it's been a little over 2 months since all that happened involving you and the Knicks bringing the NBA championship back to New York City for the first time since 1973. What has it been like for you and your teammates since then?
14: It's been really cool. You know, I mean, that was our goal. We came into the season and we accomplished it. So it's really cool. I think everyone feels really nice about it. And we're also just excited for the next season to start.
15: OG, I want you to speak on the team chemistry. I think that's a big part. In whatever sport that you're playing, the chemistry that guys are able to have with one another, or ladies if it's females playing, talk about the importance of chemistry and why it needs to be had when it comes to sports.
14: I think it's very important, you know, because, I mean, when you're out there, you're playing for each other. You're sacrificing. You're working together to accomplish a goal, you know. You have leadership from your coaches and staff. So it's important for everyone to be on the same page and, you know, have the same goal in mind.
13: How have you been able to keep your feet on planet Earth? Because I guarantee you, everywhere you've gone, whether it's Good Morning America, the streets of New York, anywhere else, everybody is just glad handling you, slapping you on the back, OG. How have you been able to stay grounded with all this surrounding, helping the Knicks win their first championship since 1973?
14: Just by, you know, just always remaining the same person, no matter what's going on, good or bad, just always remaining the same, no matter what.
15: If I was to tell you that the OG Anunoby, who tore up his knee at Indiana, would be an NBA champion, not once, but twice, what would you say to that?
14: If you had told me that when?
15: When you was at Indiana.
14: Oh, I would have believed you.
13: No.
15: That's what I'm talking about.
13: I love the faith and confidence. Why would you have believed Harry Douglas if he told you that back in Indiana, OG?
14: Just because, you know, I've always worked hard. You know, I've always, I think I've always played the right way and been on winning teams and, you know, helped teams win and done all the right things. So I wouldn't have been surprised hearing that.
15: What was that mindset like? I tore my ACL, OG, back in 2009, and it was a process getting back. What was your mindset during that time when you tore your ACL back in college?
14: Just to improve and get better. Just move past it, improve, get better.
13: Not just one-time NBA champion, but two-time NBA champion, OG Anunoby of the New York Knicks, joining us in Freddie and Harry on ESPN Radio and the ESPN app, thanks to Essential Water, having a chance to be a part of a great event where those two, OG Anunoby and Essential Water, they're going to take over Times Square with a fan fest, part of the Essential Supercharged Court. One of the things we've noticed about you, OG, is that no matter what the moment is, you always stay in the moment. You've always been great having that kind of perspective, whether you helped the Raptors win a championship and now the New York Knicks doing that. And having a chance to do that on that kind of level. I don't know what your dreams were like when you were younger, but why do I get the sense a lot of this is a part of a lot of dreams coming true for you in the NBA?
14: Well, yeah, I mean, that's always been one of my dreams to, you know, win a championship. I think that's every kid's dream and whatever they want to do, but especially like sport and football, basketball, baseball, to win a championship. and, you know, play at the highest level and succeed. So, yeah, it's definitely something I've always wanted to do, and I've been blessed to be able to do it twice now.
15: Now, when it comes to winning an NBA championship, there are going to be a lot of people, especially when you win it in New York, a lot of people patting you on the back, telling you how great you are. I know your head coach, and also because you guys are so great with one another, you guys are going to preach living the moment, the now, the next thing, the 2026-27 season. What's the mindset going into this year versus last year?
14: I mean, the same. You know, try to build throughout the regular season, improve from start to finish, and then peak towards the end, towards the end of the regular season, into the playoffs, peak, and then win the championship again. I think that's every team's goal. Every team wants to improve as the year goes on, and I think it's just important to stay focused and take it one game at a time and appreciate the regular season and know it's for improving and learning from wins and losses, just so you can be ready for the playoffs where it's unpredictable. You just have to stay even throughout the whole time.
13: One of your goals has always been giving back. You had a chance to do that in your birthplace of London, England. You teamed up the mayor of London, Sadiq Khan, to improve the public basketball infrastructure in your birthplace. You lived in London until you were 4 years of age. Your family moved to Missouri. And there are going to be public courts with your name surrounding that, having a chance to give back. OG, what does that mean to you to have a chance to be a part of something like that, to help out and have a chance for kids to play on courts that you had a chance to not play on, but to give them the opportunity, maybe the next OG Anunoby coming out of London?
14: I mean, it's an amazing feeling, you know. I mean, just going back there and seeing the excitement for basketball, boys and girls, you know, just giving them an opportunity to play on court and hopefully build their love of basketball. And even if they don't want to play basketball, just give them something to do, you know. Be around friends, hang out, have a good time. I think it's really cool. It's really exciting.
15: You look at the schedule, opening night, Tuesday, October 20th, 7 p.m. on NBC. You guys are going to put up that banner, get your rings for winning the NBA championship. But when that moment is done, across from you will be LeBron James and Jaylen Brown, those guys joining the Philadelphia 76ers. What are you looking forward to in that matchup versus a team that a lot of people feel like on the same level as you guys right now?
14: I mean, I think anytime you get to compete and play a game, I think everyone's always excited. So I think it'll be fun to play against another good team. Yeah, I mean, every year there's turnover or player movement. So, yeah, the Sixers, they added some really great players. I think it'll be fun to play against them. But I think we're just focused on ourselves and our team and not really worry about anyone else.
13: Why'd I get the sense that when LeBron James signed with Philadelphia, when Jaylen Brown was traded to Philadelphia, that OG Anunoby just shrugged his shoulders and says, we'll see you in the season?
14: Oh, I mean, yeah, I mean, that's, I think everyone does that. I mean, that's all you can do. Yeah, I mean, I think no one really worried about any other team. You know, like I said, player movement happens every year, and they're already a great team, and they added a bunch of guys actually this summer. But I mean, they're going to be a great team. They're very well coached. Nick Nurse is a great coach. So yeah, it'll be exciting to play against them. It'll be fun. It'll be a good time.
15: Who is the one person within the New York Knicks organization that at any time could get OG Anunoby to laugh?
14: The laugh. Probably Cat or Landry Shamet. Or Tyler Kolek, actually.
13: Okay. Well, Tyler made everybody laugh almost getting put back by the police.
15: At the parade.
13: At the parade. I don't think that's what he intended to do. OG trying to make you laugh that way.
14: No, that was funny. It was funny. Everyone enjoyed that.
13: Two-time NBA champion OG Anunoby and Freddie and Harry on ESPN Radio and the ESPN app. How much are you looking forward to with Essentia Water? You get a chance to hit the court in the middle of Times Square. OG, you get a chance with the Gersh Park streetball team that's going to recreate your iconic Game 4 buzzer beater. How much fun is that going to be for you being a part of that, courtesy of you and Essential Water?
14: I think it's going to be a lot of fun, you know. I mean, I've always been a fan of the brand. I've always drank the water when I'm playing and when I'm not playing, like off the court. Always hydrated me very well. I've always been a big fan, so being able to partner with them is really exciting and really cool. You know, we share the same vision. And I'm just really excited to see all the fans and just have a great day for the friendship.
13: Hey, OJ, we really appreciate the time because we know it's been one of those kind of off seasons that you dreamed of, and having everything, winning NBA championship, especially bringing that to my New York Knicks. Keep on keeping on, my friend. Enjoy the rest of the off season, and we'll see you during the season. And take care, and God bless you, and be well.
14: Sounds good. Thank you guys so much.
2: All right. Of course, we're getting ready for football. I'm all excitement. That's all right. Well and great. But right. I'm glad we had OG on today. Just a reminder, Freddie.
13: Amen,
2: like for the folks who have been on vacation. Yeah. For the folks who might down been in South Carolina, like sure. Eric, that may have been busy and forgot that the New York Knicks
13: are the world champions.
2: NBA world champions. For the folks who forgot.
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1: I'm Marty Hausberger, Phillies and Cardinals on ESPN Radio right now, and it is a rout. Philadelphia up 11-1 in the seventh. The Yankees lost to Toronto 4-3 and may have lost another pitcher. Starter Ryan Weathers exited the 4-3 loss in the fourth inning with left forearm discomfort. Weathers underwent imaging, but the Yankees have not updated his condition. At least five Yankee starters have missed time this season due to injuries. Preseason football, the Rams all over the Saints.
2: Rattler drops back, looks left, throws left. It is intercepted! The Rams going the other way at the 20, the 30, the 40. It's Alex Cook. He's going to go all the way. Touchdown, Rams. A 100-yard interception for a touchdown.
1: George Sedano on the call for 710 ESPN LA. Rams win 34-0. Giants smoke the Dolphins 26-3. The Bears lead the Bengals in the second 6-3, and the Eagles are up on the Patriots in the second 7-3. Later tonight, the Cowboys face the Cardinals. New arrival